0: in Duval, but to see some of those backups. We remember the ageless Amir Abdullah. He's their lead running back so far tonight. Nick Mullins, 5 of 5 now for 60 yards. They're starting to generate some steam as they're past midfield on their second drive. And then in the Jets and the Steelers, it was a perfect first drive for Geno Smith and Gang Green. They went 10 plays, 69 yards. It resulted in a Jelani Woods touchdown catch. The big man, 6'7", used to be with the Colts, has not played in the NFL in a regular season game in over 3 years. So this is a big year for him. And since then, the starters came out for the Jets. It's been Cade Klubnik. Meanwhile, for the Steelers, that's the one to look out for tonight. Will Howard expected to play the entire first half. Drew Aller, who I said last hour, is going to have a better NFL career than Fernando Mendoza. He's going to play the second half, so we are almost there. It's 7-0 Jets, under 3 minutes to go in the second quarter. Will Howard had a brutal interception last possession, severely underthrew his receiver. But this possession, he looks pretty good. He's already connecting several passes here on this drive as they are near the red zone. And so Will Howard on the night now, 10 of 14, 74 yards, no touchdowns, does have that pick. Ben Skoranek, the special teams wonder, he's got 3 catches for 26 yards. Roman Wilson hoping to step up this year and make an impact. He's got 2 catches for 16 yards. And we're seeing a good amount of Rico Dowdle and Jaylen Warren tonight, Brad. Are you surprised that those guys are still in the game? They've each gotten 5 carries. That's the starting running back. So that's the running back 1 and running back 2 for Pittsburgh. They're still in the game at the end of the first half here.
1: Why? Seriously, what do they have to prove? I mean, both are, you know, ironclad veterans. You know, their roster placement is solidified. I mean, it's been poured in concrete since day one. They're going to work in tandem together. Jaylen Warren probably going to get around, you know, 45 to 50% of the opportunity share, and Rico Dowdle about the same as well. Rico, very effective between the tackles. We saw it previously in Carolina. What he's able to do, had some monster games with the Panthers. A lot of people talking about that he's in store for a big year, but I would temper those expectations because of Warren's pass-catching ability. And Aaron Rodgers himself has already come out and said it this summer that he was looking to check the ball down a little bit more. And he goes, I think I need to get Warren more involved in the pass game. So you could really see a lot of creativity in terms of Warren's usage. And that guy's built like a bowling ball, can run multiple routes in the tree. It's inexplicable. These guys are still in the game. McCarthy, pull them before disaster strikes, my man.
0: Yeah, it doesn't make a lot of sense. Really doesn't make a lot of sense. This long, first quarter, okay, I can understand it. Nearly the entire first half for a couple of veteran running backs? I don't know about that one.
1: Yeah.
0: That does reinforce to me, Brad, that this is a serious like scouting competition or a serious competition going on right now between Will Howard and Drew Aller. I think they really want to give these guys as many reps with either the starters or fringe starters. Again, because the only guys that really aren't playing is Pittman and DK Metcalf. Like Skoranek and Roman Wilson, that's like wide receiver 3 and 4. Those guys are going to get, you know, like probably 20 to 30 catches each this year. They're going to have somewhat of an impact. And so outside of Pittman and Metcalf, you're almost looking at the full Steelers starting 11 here. So I can't wait to see who's on the field with Drew Aller in the second half. And I highly, highly doubt Warren or Dowdle will be on the field. And maybe Skoranek and Roman Wilson aren't either. But man, I cannot wait. I cannot wait for Drew Aller in that second half. So they're at the 2-minute warning. Steelers are trying to
1: keep
0: get some points
1: on
0: the board.
1: On.
0: I can't. I'm telling you that I can't. 310-840.
1: You're hot and bothered for that guy.
0: I am. 310-840-4910. All right, and then coming up at the top of the hour, Brad, the third and final preseason game tonight is between the Broncos and the Packers. And so far what we know is that Bo Nix is going to play for the first time this preseason. Last time we saw Bo Nix, it was that ugly fractured ankle on the final play of their offense in the AFC divisional round where they beat the Buffalo Bills. Bo Nix did not play in the AFC title game, and so he did not play in the preseason opener last week, but Bo Nix expected to be on a pitch count of roughly 14 plays. So before we get to the Green Bay side of things, Brad, what are you looking forward to see from Bo Nix? Again, new play caller in Davis Webb. And what are you looking forward to see the rest of that Broncos offense?
1: Yeah, I'll look at the speed of the Broncos offense. It feels like they've kind of like picked up the tempo under Webb. And, you know, players are really responding positively. So I'm really curious to see how Bo Nix adjusts to, you know, what is being installed and implemented by Davis Webb. It, you know, it's going to be a small sample size. We might see him for two series, but that's probably going to be the maximum unless he has like an epic long first drive that could be like 10 or 12 plays and that could be all she wrote. So I'm curious to see how he responds. And again, what I feel is going to be more of a fast-paced system this year. The other player I want to look out for who's been running with the ones, who's generated all kinds of hype in training camp, is none other than the former ILL standout and Pat Bryant, who by all accounts, again, my friends, I know a number of beat reporters in that market because I lived there for 7 years. They've texted me this week saying, man, he has been the star. No question about it, throughout the Broncos training camp. He had one drive in the last game. He was targeted, I think, with the first pass of the game, caught it for 15 yards, and that was it. They're like, okay, we've seen enough. So we're going to see how much we see of him and what the usage is of Pat Bryant, who could be on the brink of a breakout on his own. That's why we saw more run from Cortland Sutton in the last game. It's not like Sutton's got to really disappear, but I have a feeling that Bryant will eventually emerge as a WR2 in this offense with Jaylen Waddle being the WR1. And the other guy you're probably going to see maybe in the second quarter, definitely in the second half, the rookie out of Washington. He's built like a beer keg with feet at 5'8", 228 pounds, is Jonah Coleman. Very high yak accumulator at the collegiate level. Excellent missed tackle rates as well. He's already had a couple of nice showings so far in training camp in the preseason. Will that continue tonight? So I will really be looking at the play of Pat Bryant, Bo Nix, that combination early on in the game, and then Jonah Coleman whenever he enters the picture and see how, if he's going to be pinballing off would-be tacklers like we saw in the last game. So those are two guys for me that I'm really going to be paying the closest of attention to.
0: All right, sweet. Before we get to the Packers side of things, another update, another interception for Will Howard. Brad, I think he's getting cut tomorrow.
1: It's a wrap. It's a wrap.
0: I think he's getting cut tomorrow, man. I mean, I saw the back end of it and they went right to commercial break. So I'm waiting for them to come back and show the replay. But two interceptions, 0 points, and his stat line is most likely going to finish 10 of 15, 74 yards, no touchdowns, two picks, took a sack. Oh boy. Drew Aller's probably going to play with backups, but he's going to play against backups, or, you know, going to play with third stringers and going to play against third stringers in the second half. Oh, baby. You're not, I'm going to be a problem. I'm going to be a real problem, Brad, if Drew Aller goes off again tonight. But I mean, look, I think Will Howard has sealed his fate. I think he's going to get cut. There's no point even keeping him anymore past, to roster cut down date. What's the issue? Like, put him on the, I guess you could to the end of preseason and then, you know, I say, hey, we're going to waive you and put you on the practice squad. Hopefully nobody picks you up. And we'll see if anybody picks up Will Howard. But I think his time and any hope of him being the Steelers quarterback in the near future are now over with this performance tonight. Just threw his second interception and got outplayed by Drew Aller last week. Will Howard, 6th draft pick a year ago. He's going to be gone in Pittsburgh. 310-840-4910. All right, on the Green Bay side of things, starters expected to play, but it's unclear for how long. So we're going to see my guy Jordan Love, the MVP of the 2026 NFL season.
1: Oh, boy.
0: I highly, highly doubt we're going to see Josh Jacobs, right, Brad? I mean, I don't know what you've seen on the reporting on him, so. But especially with all the legal trouble. And he's having a groin issue. He didn't return to practice until a couple of days ago after he missed a few days. I'm going to say 99% we don't see Josh Jacobs. And I don't think we're going to see Tucker Kraft. So, because I know he's been impressing in team drills, but again, he's coming back from the torn ACL. So really, how much do they want to even risk putting him on the field? So who are the two guys or who are a couple of guys you're very excited to watch tonight with Jordan Love on the field? Maybe only for a series. Maybe the Packers starters are only on the field for a series. But either way, who are you excited to watch if not only for a couple of plays in this Green Bay offense?
1: Yeah, I know a lot of people are jazzed about Christian Watson, and I get it. He really shined when he came back off the injury last year. But again, his hamstrings are held together with duct tape and bubblicious. And I don't know if he's going to stay upright and healthy. you know, he could be the WR1 in this offense. Some people are, you know, all, you know, head over heels in love with Jaden Reed. I'm not the biggest Jaden Reed fan, who's not seeing a lot of action in 12 personnel packages. Matthew Golden, I think, is going to be the breakout sensation in Northern Wisconsin this year. He's going to earn all of the cheddar. And a guy I think is going to lead this team in receptions. I think he's going to lead this team in yards. I think he's going to be in the conversation of maybe having a handful of touchdowns when it's all said and done. Elite speed, 4.29, 40-yard dash. He ran at the combine a couple of years ago. He was the star of Packers training camp last year, but that never transitioned seamlessly into the regular season. Hell, he didn't even have a single touchdown in like the dozen games that he played in the regular season. And Jordan Love and him just simply were out of sync as Love was overthrowing him, almost impossibly so, way too many times. But I think Golden, who's had a damn good camp, pretty good preseason. I'm going to see if that continues tonight. And Marshawn Lloyd, too, who is the clear handcuff, the RB2, to Josh Jacobs in this offense. Another guy, very injury prone in his NFL career. Just stay upright, make some splashy plays, and again, solidify your position as the RB2.
0: 310-840-4910 is the phone number to join. I cannot wait to see the first taste of Bo Nix with Davis Webb calling his plays for the Denver Broncos. Big decision this offseason, Sean Payton turning over the play calling to the very young Davis Webb, who was just a quarterback in the NFL a few years ago. 310-840-4910. Brad, you ready for the list, brother? You ready to do the list when we come back?
1: Yeah, I guess. Should I take a shot? And then I'll really be ready.
0: Well, you better get ready one way or another, Buster, because the list is coming up next on this Friday night. He's Brad Evans. I'm Pat Boyle. This is BetMGM tonight on Less Than One Sports. I don't know what to call
2: you. Is Bucks QB Baker Mayfield excited for the season to start?
3: Hell yeah, I am. I think we're going to shock a lot of people.
2: There's optimism in Tampa Bay and among fan bases all across the league. We'll be here with you from training camps all the way to Super Bowl 61 on your official home of the NFL, Westwood One Sports.
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Stanley from New York owed $93,000. The IRS placed a levy on his bank account. Coast One released the levy and settled with the IRS for $2,000. Mark in Michigan owed $225,000. After Coast One stepped in,

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1: All right, welcome all back. 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He's Brad Evans. I'm Pat Boyle. Phone number to join the show, 310-840-4910. At the half, the Jets lead the Steelers 7-0. Perfect first drive from Geno Smith and company. Since then, Cade Klubnik and the backups have done a decent job, but man, Will Howard, I think he's going to find himself off this Steelers roster in a short order. 10 of 15, 74 yards, but two interceptions, both of them in while the Pittsburgh Steelers were driving. So we're going to see Drew Aller in the second half, baby, and I am jacked up for that one. Elsewhere, Panthers and the Jaguars, no starters playing at all for Jacksonville. The starters are playing for the Panthers, or at least were. They played two possessions. They scored on their second one. Jonathan Brooks, one-yard touchdown run. Remember, Chuba Hubbard's got the hamstring injury. And so Bryce Young, 5 of 6, 49 yards. Jonathan Brooks, 5 carries, 18 yards and a touchdown. A couple of catches for Tet McMillan. And the Panthers lead the Jags 7-3 early second quarter. Kenny Pickett now already in for Carolina. And we just got you all set up and previewed for Broncos, Packers. Both starters going to play, even if only for a series or two. So we're excited for that one. All right, it's a Friday night. It is time. Are you ready? I'm ready. Let's do it. Here is the list.
2: I'm going to have to go tell the world exactly what's on the list.
3: Are you ready?
4: I'm ready. I love trivia.
2: Hey, the champ is telling you to do something. You know what? You just made the list.
1: Friday night trivia. We get producer Brandon Combs in the mix. We get VP Monty in the mix. And it's every man for themselves between me, Combs, and Brad. Monty, what is the list for this week, brother? What are you throwing our way?
5: Hopefully something that doesn't upset you as much as last week upset you. So we'll pretend that didn't happen, right?
1: Brad, hold on. Hold on. Brad, you were off. You were off last Friday, right? Do you know?
6: Yeah.
1: Do you happen to know what this jack wagon
5: this was coming
1: put in as the list?
6: No. What was it? Because I missed it.
1: It was the top 20 pitchers in terms of home runs allowed so far this season in Major League Baseball.
6: Oh, every Chicago Cub imaginable.
7: It was great.
1: Outside of Shohei Imanaga, I think he was the only one on the list. I mean, you're talking about
6: former Cub.
1: I think he was on it. But yes, there were some very obscure names after like the first like four or five. And so I thought it was poppycock.
6: Yeah,
1: I made Monty run back a part two of the list an hour later.
5: You didn't make me. I offered because I'm a nice person. Okay.
7: Yeah. Smart. Stop trying to be tough, Pat. You're not tough. Okay.
5: Oh. Okay. Shots fired.
1: It's easy to say from behind the keyboard in Chicago.
7: Yeah, it is. Yeah.
1: All right, Monty. What's the list this week, brother?
5: Yeah. Let's move on.

0: been a lot of rookie quarterback talk, as always, so I figured let's go to the NFL with the preseason in the mix. Hopefully this isn't too specific for anybody. NFL quarterbacks who've had at least 3,500 passing yards in their rookie season. I understand it's a specific number, but that's the cutoff because that's the top 17. So it's essentially the top 17 quarterbacks who've had the most passing yards in their rookie season.
1: Wow.
0: So think of good rookie quarterbacks and just leave it at that.
2: Honestly, I like that a lot.
3: I do too.
2: How do we want to divvy up this order?
3: Anybody want to volunteer to go last?
4: I'll go last.
5: Okay, Brad beat me to it. Brad can go last. Pat, you want to go first or you want me to go first?
3: I will go first because I lose almost every single week. And so I'm done giving you handouts. I'm going to go first, and I'm going to go back to the best quarterback rookie season that recently comes to mind. And right away, I'm actually wondering now that I think back on it, did he actually get to 3,500 yards? He had to have. Even though he did a lot of it with his legs. If I get knocked out immediately because Jaden Daniels had 3,300 yards, I'm going to be so freaking infuriated. But let's start with Jaden Daniels, and hopefully he's there.
0: Jaden Daniels had 3,568 yards in his rookie season.
3: There it is. Oh, my God.
4: Barely.
0: He's on the list.
3: Oh, my God.
5: Wow. Well, I'm going to go with a guy who Pat hates to admit is a good quarterback. This guy was sitting right over my shoulder here. The Iceman, Caleb Williams, did it in his rookie season.
0: He did, with 3,541 passing yards.
3: Oh, my God.
0: You guys are so on the bottom of the list. I like it.
4: All right, I'm going to go with a name that we know and an individual that we see incessantly in commercials because I remember his rookie season. He had an extraordinary amount of interceptions. Defense was bad, but man, he threw a lot of passes. Peyton Manning has to be on this list.
0: He is 3,739 yards, ninth most among quarterbacks.
5: Terrible rookie year.
0: Just interceptions.
4: He threw a lot.
3: Yeah, it was just the interceptions because he threw the ball. It was 40 times a game, if I remember correctly.
4: Yeah, that's right.
3: Wow. When you said a bunch of interceptions, I thought you were going with somebody more recent. And I know he had the 1 year that was just an incredible statistic anomaly. I don't know if it was his rookie year, but I'm pretty sure his rookie year, he did at least throw a ton. And so, this comes down to splitting hairs, I feel like. Is it 3,800 or is it 3,400? But Brad made my eyebrows perk up. I thought he was going Jameis, and I'm going to do it. Give me Jameis Winston rookie season with the Bucs. Yeah,
4: that's a good call. Good call.
0: Fifth most among rookie quarterbacks, 4,000 yards for Jameis in his rookie season.
5: I still think it's crazy that he never got a starting opportunity the year after he threw. He was the only, I know he threw 30 interceptions, but he was also the only quarterback that year that threw for 5,000 yards and 30 touchdowns. So, I mean, right. And we have a guy in the Hall of Fame named Brett Favre who made a career out of it.
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7: And we are live from Lawn RY Stadium to get this season underway as we have the Booker T. Washington Wildcats after their 5-5 season a year ago, seeing them make the postseason. We'll be taking on the Pine Forest Eagles, who went 3-7, and despite that record, they made the postseason as well. But as we are getting into this game here, you have Jordan Glass, Jeremy alongside you as always here in the booth. Lots of interesting things happening in the offseason as far as transfers. No, there's no transfer portal in high school football, but it seems like there is. You take a look at it, Booker T. Washington, Charles Benson, we like to call him Mercedes Benz. Obviously, last year was with West Florida. Moving over to a different cat this year, from the Jaguars to the Wildcats. He'll be leading that backfield for Booker T. Washington. Mint Nagayan, the offensive lineman, coming over from Tate. He'll help block for a guy like Charles Benson. And then, of course, Tim Carroll Jr. We talked about what he did in that game last night for Catholic. He's no longer with Booker T. Washington. Pine Forest on their side. Kentrell Brookins coming in the secondary. He played for Coach Kerry McDowell, who is the head coach now here at Pine Forest, was the defensive coordinator at Catholic, so that's the connection there. Both Charshawn and Tyler Floyd departed. They went to Santa Rosa County, and they're playing for the Pace Patriots. And Jacavier Lewis departed. He's in Santa Rosa County playing for that other team in the northern part of the county, the Milton Panthers.
1: Yeah, we got a bunch of transfers. Also this year, they rewind the district. So District 1-4A has the Scambia Gators, Booker T. Washington, and they added Gulf Breeze, Milton, Choctaw, and Fort Walton Beach. District 1-3A sees Pensacola High. Pine Forest goes down from 4A to 3A this year. West Florida Bay and South Walton. And then in District 1-5A, you have Pace, Niceville, Crestview, Tate, and Navarre.
7: And, of course, as we are getting ready to get this one underway, just to give you an update on the coin toss and how it went, you may be listening going, we're just getting started. I thought it started at 7. Had a little bit of lightning delay. We never saw any rain or anything like that, but we had a lightning delay that pushed it back 30 minutes. So getting it started here at 30 minutes later than 7 o'clock, so we're starting at 7:30, and Booker T. Washington winning the toss. They deferred, though, to the second half, so Pine Forest at home tonight, wearing silver helmets, blue jerseys, blue pants, moving left to right as you listen. We'll get this started, and we are getting ready for your kickoff here to start the 2026 season, and this kickoff brought to you by Scenic Hills Country Club, our official tee sponsor. 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So Booker T. Washington lined up, ball is on the tee. And it is booted away, and we are underway here at Lon R. Wise Stadium. Pine Forest is going to catch that at the 5. They'll bring it out to the 10, to the 15. He'll make a move at the 20. He's going to get knocked down. The ball's going to come out, and it looks like Washington may be on it, and they are. A big turnover to start this game off right on the kickoff. That looked like that might have been number 13. That's Charles Lyons, the defensive back, making a play there for the Wildcats. So the Wildcats deferring to the second half, but still will start this game with the football after that big turnover.
1: Yeah, well, good momentum there for Coach Anka entering his sixth season here at the Wildcats. And as we mentioned in our opening there, that they will rely heavily on their running back, boom man Charles Benson, who had over 1,000 yards rushing last season and 14 touchdowns, led by senior quarterback Caden Osborne.
7: And they will be in the backfield, Caden Osborne and number two, Charles Boomman Benson. It's like Osborne looking back over to the sideline, trying to, maybe he sees something that needs to be adjusted, but coaching staff on the sideline telling him don't worry about it. So they'll get to it. Benson to his left. He's going to hand it off to Benson. Benson's going to dance around. He's going to bounce it to the near sideline, and he's going to cross the 20 and be down to about the 18-yard line. So a pickup of about 3 or 4 on the play.
1: Good read there by Benson there. And as he comes in tonight, and one of the media kits there, he can bench 300 and he will squat 600. So don't want to stay on his way there, as we called him last season, Mercedes Benz, as he runs all over people once he gets to seize a hole.
7: After those numbers, we might want to call him Charles the Tank.
1: There you go.
7: You know, that's incredible numbers for a high school athlete. Just incredible. Once again, Osborne in the backfield. Benson to his left. He's going to look to the sideline for an adjustment. Take the snap, hand it off once again to Benson. We're going to be saying that a lot tonight. He's going to power down inside the 15, down to the 10, and he's going to get down to about the 9-yard line. So that's going to be enough to move the chains. It'll be first and goal Wildcats coming up.
1: And while we got this quick minute here, we'd like to thank our sponsor to make this broadcast possible tonight. We think of Buffalo Rock Pepsi, our title sponsor, Scenic Hill Country Club, Mathnasium, Aggressive Plumbing, HQ Barbecue and Hot Pot, Florida's Finest Structures, and HC Florida Healthcare.
7: Osborne shifting Benson back over to his left side, waiting in the gun for the snap. He'll get it handed off to Benson. Benson powers forward, but that Pine Forest defensive line waiting there to stand him up. This time only getting about 1, maybe 2 yards on that carry. So it'll be second and goal coming up.
8: Gain of 3.5 by Benson. Brings up second and goal.
7: Again, expect a lot of Charles Benson tonight for this Booker T. Washington offense. I mean, there's a reason you get a guy like him over. You go and get the guy in from Tate on your offensive line. You're going to want to run the football quite a bit. And that's honestly going to help out the senior quarterback, Caden Osborne, in the backfield, who this time has Benson to his right in the gun. Brings a man in motion, and it's going to be a jet pass. And he's going to try to find the corner. He's going to go to the near sideline and maybe gets one, but we do have a flag on the play. Looks like could be in the neighborhood of a holding, maybe on a wide receiver out there on the corner. That was Gianni Lewis coming there in motion, taking the jet pass. And just a little quick pop pass to him. He tried to find the corner, but it looks like we may have a, well, it looks like possibly a holding call there on the outside on Washington. And that is going to be the call. It'll be holding on Washington, so they'll back it up here, and they'll redo the down. So it'll be second and goal coming up, and it looks like they'll march it all the way back down to about... They're bringing it back now. They're going to... It's like spotted down to about the 15-yard line. Excuse me, the 10-yard line. They'll be on the far hash. Washington, white helmets, white jerseys, silver pants, moving right to left as you listen.
8: At the 15-yard line.
7: Osborne once again in the shotgun. Benson to his left. He's going to be back to throw the first time this evening. He's going to roll out. He's going to have to tuck it and run. And he's going to pick up a couple of yards and get down. Looks like they're going to mark him down inside the 10 to about the 8-yard line. So it'll be third and goal from there coming up.
1: And there's that secondary there for the Eagles, Othello Thomas, who has 11 Division I offers. And so he was able to shut down Caden there.
7: 9 minutes remaining here in the opening quarter. Tied at zero. If you're just now tuning in, Pine Forest fumbled the opening kickoff, and that's where we're at with Washington driving down with a third and goal. Ball spotted on the Pine Forest 7-yard line. And it looks like a little wildcat now for the Wildcats, as it looks like it'll be Benson and Thompson in the backfield. Benson going to take the direct snap, but we've got a flag that'll end this play before it could even get started. Yeah, they had Jabari Thompson, who also plays running back and defensive end for the Wildcats. They had him back there in the backfield, kind of a thunder and lightning combination, if you will, for the Wildcats. But looks like we're going to have a penalty here. And it is going to be on Washington. So they're going to, all the yardage they got on that previous play, we're going to take it away and back them right back up to this third and goal.
1: Yeah, there's a lot of expectations for Ron Anka and Coach Anka and the team here for Booker T. Washington. They had a very explosive offense is what they said during spring practices and getting ready for this game here. Coming off a loss, though, on their kickoff classic, which they were able to work on some things, he said, during practices this week, minus all the rain we had. And so he's looking forward to seeing this. He said this is the best offense that he's had since he's been here.
7: So far, so good for the Wildcats. Osborne back in. He's going to roll out to the near sideline looking. He's going to fire down into the end zone with a man wide open. Touchdown, Wildcats. That is number 8. Janil Robinson, I believe, on the catch. And that is going to be touchdown Washington. Excuse me, that is number 6, Antonio Lawrence, on the catch. The running back coming in, making the catch wide open. Not quite sure what happened there, but he was able to sneak through that Pine Forest defense, and they were able to hook up for that touchdown there. It's 6-0 Washington.
1: Yeah, it looked like the secondary there for the Eagles just slipped on the grass there. We had a little bit of sprinkles, but nothing major, so he just slipped there on the wide open receiver there for the Wildcats.
7: Number 43 on to kick the extra point. Evan MacArthur, the kick is up, and it is good. So with that extra point, your score with 7:54 remaining in the first quarter. Booker T. Washington 7, Pine Forest 0. Obviously, that whole scoring drive set up for Washington because of that fumble on the kickoff. So we'll look to see if Pine Forest holds on to it It was a little bit of a high catch on that, and he kind of never really secured it as he was trying to run with the football. It took a hard hit. Ball just popped out. So we'll see what the ball security looks like for him coming up on this ensuing kickoff.
1: And what was key there for Washington is they were able to get points off a turnover, and that's key, especially for the first game of the season. Just be able to do that and take that to this defense of these Pine Forest, who lost a lot of their linebackers last year. And so now Coach McDowell is looking for his starters here on the defense.
7: It's going to be Evan MacArthur coming back out after nailing that extra point. He'll be on the kickoff duty tonight for Washington as well. Looks like we're getting the ball on the tee here, ready to go. You will have to bear with us if there are some long breaks in between. This is a TV game as well, so we got to follow the grace of the red hat. As that kick is underway, and it looks like we're going to have whistles here before we even get started on this kickoff. So they'll bring them back. Looks like maybe a little offsides there for Washington. Somebody got across a little early. So they'll back them up a little bit here, and we'll re-kick. So they'll move it from the 40 back to the 35. And that's where Evan MacArthur will have another shot at what will be his second kickoff in this game, in this first quarter. Looks like we're ready to go here with the Wildcats. MacArthur puts his toe to the ball, and it is away, and it's going to be a little shorter than his previous kickoff. Another high catch for Pine Forest, but this one's secured. He's going to bring it down to the 30. He's going to break a couple of tackles and get down to the 35, maybe past that, to about the 37-yard line, and that is where we will finally see this Pine Forest Eagle offense come out with a first and 10.
1: And as we go throughout the night, we'll try to keep you up on games that are going on in the area, and then Austin will do the same during the halftime. Right now, it's Florida High Seminoles leading Navarre Raiders 21-13 in the second quarter.
7: You just had to start with that one, didn't you?
1: I did. It was first on the list. Sorry there, alumni.
7: Yeah, yeah.
1: And then it's Walton Braves 16-7 over West Florida Jaguars, and Tate Aggies and Marinara Bulldogs were in a weather delay too, so they just kicked off along with the Scambia Gators and Bayside Academy.
7: Eagles will start first and 10 on their own 37-yard line. Ja'Cory Thomas in at quarterback for Pine Forest. He'll be in the gun with Zacavius Andrews in the backfield, and it looks like Washington get a little too antsy there on the defensive side. They're going to give Pine Forest a few extra more yards before they even take their first snap.
8: Outside on Wildcats.
7: So, yeah, your backfield tonight for Pine Forest, as I mentioned, Ja'Cory Thomas, the senior quarterback, and Zacavius Andrews, the senior, having listed as athlete, so you're going to see him line up just about anywhere on the field. He's going to be in the slot or in the backfield. They like to move him around. And Washington jumped again, but they were able to get back. And that's going to be a wide snap to Thomas, and he is eaten up in the backfield. Might actually be a loss of one on the play. So what was a second, or what was a first and five, is going to back up to being a second and six here for this Pine Forest offense.
1: Yeah, good tackle there by Darius Murphy there for the Wildcats, getting their backfield for that tackle for a loss.
7: Thomas getting the play in from the sideline. It'll be he and Andrews once again in the gun. Andrews to his right. Looks back to the sideline. Makes a change. Andrews moves over to the other side, and he is back to throw. Thomas looking. He's going to arch one down the sideline. He's got a man open, and it's through his hands. I thought he made the catch right there, but it went through his hands. Some hand fighting going on, but honestly, that's just good football. I don't know if that was enough for a penalty, and we don't have a flag on the field. Just some really good football by both the receiver and the defensive back right there. Receiver had a step on him, had an opportunity to make the catch, but it just goes through his arms. So it'll be third and six coming up for the Eagles.
1: And that was a throw there that went through his hand. Cordell Randall, the commit to Tulane.

0: Thomas adjusting his offensive line a little bit. We'll have a whistle, and it looks like a timeout. Kerry McDowell not happy with his offense right now. He knew he had a big play opportunity right there, and it got squandered away. So they'll call a timeout. So the Eagles want to step away. And we will step away. So let's go ahead and take a quick 30-second timeout. We'll be back with more of your high school game of the week brought to you by Buffalo Rock right after this.
1: This high school football season, Sports Radio Pensacola is proud to team up with Buffalo Rock, your local Pepsi bottler, supporting our hometown heroes under the Friday night lights. From touchdowns to tough tackles, Buffalo Rock is fueling the action and backing our communities one game at a time. Because when it comes to high school football, Buffalo Rock and Sports Radio Pensacola are all in. Let's go, teams!
0: And we are back live at Lawn RY Stadium for your high school game of the week brought to you by Buffalo Rock Pepsi. As it'll be 3rd and 6 coming up for Pine Forest on their first drive of the game. They trail Washington 7-0 halfway through the first quarter. Again, so far, if you're just tuning in, kind of recap what's happened so far. Opening kickoff by Pine Forest, fumbled. Washington recovers it, turns that into points. That leads us here to the 7-0 score that we have. Like I said, 6:46 remaining in the opening quarter. And it looks like official is off the ball, so we're ready to go here on this 3rd and 6. Thomas and Andrews both looking to the sideline. Andrews will be to Thomas's left. Thomas back to throw, looking. He's going to rainbow one down the near sideline, and that ball is going to be out of reach of his receiver. Intended receiver number 9, Javian Casanova, on the play. And like I said, just out of his reach, almost actually a little closer to Charles Lyons, the defensive back, who recovered the fumble on the kickoff earlier. Almost had an opportunity. If his arm reached a little longer, would have had an opportunity for a pick right there. Casanova running back onto the field to the far sideline. Looks like Pine Forest was short a player there on the punt team. And that's going to be a high snap that's over the punter's head. And it's still bouncing around. And Washington trying to pick it up. And they will finally fall on it. They're on about the 22-yard line. It really doesn't matter who recovers it. That's where Washington will take over. 1st and 10. Another special team miscue is going to set Washington up with really good field position. So far, special teams, the story of the night.
2: Yeah, you didn't think that coming in, but good recovery there by Washington and bring that pressure or do the kicker to the punter there and cause that turnover.
0: And when you look at it, the punter, Kamarian Jordan, is 6'4". So if you're over-snapping him, you're putting in some work snapping that football if you're getting it over the 6'4 punter's head.
2: Yeah, so two costly mistakes there for the Eagles, which did not think that would happen coming in tonight, but it is the first game of the season, and there's still stuff that they're working on that they didn't get to work on during the kickoff classic last week.
0: Yeah, got to knock that rust off first game of the season, but you'd hope you can knock it off without giving up points, and they've already done that once. They'll try to avoid doing that again here with 6:24 remaining in the opening quarter. Looks like we might have another sideline visit here for both teams, as I believe this is an official water break. I did not see any team call a timeout, so.
2: As we go through the scoreboards around the panhandle here, we got the Scammer Gators and Bayside Academy. They just got underway, and it's 0-0 there. We have, now it's Walton Braves over West Florida Jaguars, 24-7 in the second quarter. Gulf Breeze Dolphins and South Walton Seahawks lead 23-0, that in the first quarter.
0: Tough start for Coach Harris and the Dolphins.
2: And we'll keep an eye on Pensacola Tigers and Fort Walton Beach, who just kicked off also at 0-0.
0: Osborne in the backfield with Benson to his left. He hands it off to Benson. Benson's going to be wrapped up and brought down in the backfield. A host of Eagles, because if you're going to tackle Benson, that's how you're going to have to do it. So multiple blue jerseys on top of him right there. It'll be a loss of one. So second and 11 coming up.
2: Good pressure there by the senior defensive end Simmons there for the Eagles to bring down Benson.
0: Looks like Benson once again will be to Osborne's left. Three wide to the near sideline. Solo man to the far sideline. They'll send Benson out, so it'll be a quick pass out to Benson, but there's a defender waiting for him right there, and he drops him at the 30. That is back-to-back negative plays for this Washington offense, and it'll bring up a third and 20.
2: Good job there by Adrian Andrews there to read that, but now he's a little shaken up there on the field, and there'll be a timeout.
0: Yeah, it looks like medical staff coming out here. It is warm tonight, so cramping might be an issue, but also at the same time, coming in making a hit like that on a guy like Charles Benson, that can cause one of those stingers there in the shoulder. That's a big guy that he just put a pretty hard hit on.
2: Yeah.
0: Looks like they were able to get him off the field, and he's working out that shoulder that he made contact with, so maybe just some tightness there. We'll keep an eye on him as the evening progresses here for the Eagles. But it'll be third and 20 coming up for this Washington offense. Osborne in the gun. He'll have Benson to his right. He'll take the snap, fake the handoff to Benson. He's looking for passing lanes. He doesn't have anything. And another negative play. This Pine Forest front seven stepping up big time on this drive, as they get the sack on Caden Osborne, and that'll bring up fourth and forever for this Washington offense.
2: Yeah, that time Coach McDowell brought three rushing defensive there, led by Simmons there, to take down Caden again. So getting that pressure there to the quarterback, forcing Wildcats here to punt it away.
0: Nice job there by Pine Forest after that special teams miscue, their second one of the game, to be able to three negative plays in a row, forcing this punt on fourth and, we'll call it fourth and about 25, as the ball is spotted on the 34-yard line. We're going to have a flag here. It'll be our third penalty of the game. And it looks like it'll be delay of game on Washington, so they'll back them up even more, and it looks like they'll punt this one away from just about the 40. Which, if anything, will help Pine Forest, or with the special teams miscues we've seen so far tonight, might help Washington.
2: Right, might help Washington.
0: Evan MacArthur punting it away. It's going to be a wobbly punt that goes towards the far sideline, bounces at about the 19, and they'll say it went out at about the 18. And that is where Pine Forest will take back over first and 10 as they trail 7-0 with 4:05 remaining in the first quarter.
2: Again, we'd like to thank our sponsors who made tonight's broadcast possible. HCA Florida Healthcare, Florida's Finest Structure, HQ Barbecue and Hotspot, Aggressive Plumbing, Mathnasium, Scenic Hill Country Club, and Buffalo Rock Pepsi.
0: So actually, while we were going over our wonderful sponsors there, looks like the refs kind of got together, had a little bit of a conversation, and they said that the ball might have rolled a little bit more before it went out, so they're actually going to back it up to the 14-yard line, and that's where Pine Forest will start, first and 10, and we're going to back them up a little bit more, it might be here, as there is another flag on the play, so that's already four here in the fourth quarter, and it will be on Pine Forest, so they'll move this back to about the 9-yard line. First and 15 coming up.
2: So you see on the sideline there, Coach McDowell's not very happy about that start here for the Eagles.
0: It's going to be Thomas and Andrews in the backfield once again. It'll be a handoff to Andrews, and he's going to dart forward and have some space to the far sideline. He's to the 30, he's to the 40, and push out of bounds at about the 42-yard line. A big run by Zacavius Andrews. And that is going to cross over that first down line and pick up a whole lot more. It'll be first and 10, Pine Forest. And they're moving this one back, though. Another yellow hanky on the field.
2: We're going to need to find a sponsor for like a detergent.
0: Yeah. Or a laundromat to help the officials wash these flags after the game. Yeah.
2: But
0: nice run right there by Zacavius Andrews. Unfortunately, going to be brought back.
2: Yeah, holding there on the Eagles.
0: So that'll march them down inside the five, where it'll be first and cantonment. We'll call it that with 3:54 remaining here in the first quarter. Thomas in the gun, waiting for the snap. It is another handoff to Andrews. Andrews trying to find the far sideline, and he does again, and he's got green grass in front of him. He's at the 50. He's crossing the 50. Couple of DBs chasing him down for Washington. He makes a miss, and he is going to walk in the end zone. Touchdown, Eagles.
2: Good run there by Andrews there. He made a cut. Then it was all open field from there to punch it in there for the Eagles.
0: Double checking, making sure there are no flags, and there are not. Again, as you said, Jeremy, a nice run right there. Nice job. I will give credit to the secondary for Washington. They did not give up on the play. Continued to follow and chase him downfield, but just a nice cut there about the 25-yard line, 20-yard line. And when he did that, there was nothing but red, blue jerseys around him with silver helmets on, and he was able to walk into the end zone. And pending this extra point, we could be tied here as we are waiting to see. He is cramping up, I'm sure, after that run. Looks like they're trying to get some water to him. He's trying to walk it off on the sideline. It is definitely, like I said, it's a warm night here at Lon R.Y. Stadium.
2: So there you are, looking for your spark there for your offense there, and Andrews provided that one.
0: And it'll be Jaden Robinson, number 17, in for the extra point, trying to tie this up with 3:29 remaining here in the first quarter. Ja'Cory Thomas, the quarterback, will be in on the hold. Looks like we finally got the whistle, so we're ready to go here. So it'll be Thomas on the hold. Robinson for the kick. Snap is low, hold is good, and it is blocked. So that extra point is blocked. So your score with 3:29 in the first quarter, Washington 7, Pine Forest 6. Let's stay here at Lon R.Y. Stadium as it looks like Pine Forest already lined up on the field getting ready for kickoff.
2: 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And then coming up next week on Thursday, you can listen to all the UWF Argos football games and special broadcasters. Any announcements there?
0: Yeah, so it'll be our good friend Brian Prowitz doing play-by-play, and then I will be on color call. So I'll be jumping in your seat for that broadcast and doing color. It's been a couple of years since I've done color, so I'll have to knock off some rust, just like these teams are knocking off rust tonight. But definitely looking forward to getting there at Pitt Airfield and getting that season kicked off. Division One, obviously, as you probably are aware of, Southern Illinois Salukis coming to town. As that kick is away, it's going to be a low line drive kick, fielded at about the 23. Washington trying to find some space. They're going to get out past the 35, down to the 40, and dance out of bounds at about the 43. But we're going to have a flag coming from the backside of that return. So possibly a holding call bringing us back here for Washington.
2: And like I was saying, we do want to be your local sports station here in Pensacola. And you can follow us at our website that I mentioned. 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Pretty soon we'll be starting a YouTube channel.
0: That's right.
2: And so just get that there. You can hit the bell there to get notification. But just follow along. You want to listen to high school football. Maybe you're out of state and you're like, hey, I want to see what's going on down in Pensacola, Florida. 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Take us everywhere. And also give us feedback. 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
0: So that ball gets moved back to the 27-yard line. It'll be placed on the near hash. So Washington will take over, moving right to left as you listen, with 3:17 remaining here in the first quarter. Be Osborne and Benson once again in the backfield. Sounding like a good quality law firm, Osborne and Benson. As it's a Reed, and Osborne's going to keep it. That might not have been the best decision, as he's not really going to get much on the play. Maybe back to the line of scrimmage if they're generous with the spot, and they are. So it'll be a 2nd and 10 coming up for Washington.
2: Good job there for the Eagles. Defensive end Trenton Henderson to track down there and not be fooled by that fake there to Benson.
0: Wildcats looking to their sideline to get the play. It'll be Osborne with Benson to his right. This time he will hand it off to Benson. Benson makes a guy miss at the line of scrimmage, and he's able to pick up maybe one or two. Gets to about the 29-yard line. That is going to be it, though. So a 3rd and 8 coming up with 2:22 remaining.
2: Another good tackle there by Jamar Johnson there on the Eagles there to bring down Benson.
0: Coach Anka, as you mentioned, going into his 6th season here at Washington, has done a nice job. You're really able to see the progression each and every single season that he's been there. Last year, getting to the postseason with a 5-5 record. And as you said, best team he's had so far is Osborne is back to throw. And he's looking, trying to find a guy downfield, and he's going to float it in the air. He gets tipped, but his man catches it, and it's going to be a 1st down. Talking about guy being in the right spot at the right time. Seems like that's happened a lot for Washington tonight. Osborne just kind of floated that up there, and it got tipped by a Pine Forest defender. And it went right to a Washington receiver, and they're able to pick up a 1st down out to about the 45-yard line.
2: Yeah, good job there by Caden Layden there to bring that one in.
0: So 2 wideouts to the near sideline. Benson in the backfield. It'll be a handoff to Benson. He'll try to power forward, and he'll get maybe 2, if that. Pine Forest there to seal it up. So it'll be a 2nd and 8 coming up. We're going to have a flag after the play in the secondary. Looks like Pine Forest and Washington kind of getting into it there in the secondary. We'll see who this is on. When I saw it kind of ending, there was a Pine Forest player on top of a Washington player, so we'll see.
2: And then there was a Washington player that came in afterwards,
0: right,
2: too. So we'll see how the refs call this one.
0: And it looks like we will have, let's see if it's on both teams. Nope, does not look like it. So they will call it on Pine Forest, so it'll be 3 yardage for Washington, and that will march them across the 50 down to the Pine Forest 38-yard line. Well, they'll have 1st and 10 with 1:24 remaining in the opening quarter.
2: So still surprised yet with Washington. I know they got Benson here. They're going to use him a lot, but they have not went to their number one wide receiver, Jelani Lewis, yet.
0: So for the first time, Osborne under center in the I formation, something you don't see a lot of in high school football anymore. It's a handoff to Benson, just straight power, and he is going to keep those legs driving and pick up about 8 or 9 on the play. Looks like they'll give him a gain of 9, so it'll be 2nd and 1 coming up. And let's pause 10 seconds now for station identification.
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0: And we are back here at Lon R. Wise Stadium for your high school game of the week, brought to you by Buffalo Rock Pepsi, as there's a handoff there to Vincent, and he's going to battle his way to the near sideline, and he's going to have enough for the 1st down. So it'll be 1st down Washington coming up with, looks like clock stopped at 35 seconds remaining in the opening quarter.
2: So now Washington lets Benson take a breather, and Antonio Lawrence comes in at running back. And you can see why Benson squats 600 pounds for those legs. He just moved that whole pile in that last series.
0: Osborne once again under center in the I formation, brings a man in motion. He's moving to the far side of the field, and it's going to be back to throw. We will have a flag thrown, though, and Osborne directing traffic. He's just got to fire it out of bounds, and he does. And while we do have a flag on the play, the clocks will hit 0, so we'll see what this penalty is. as it was at the beginning of the play. So it will be against Washington. Pine Forest coach is pointing down to the scoreboard saying, guys, so it will be an illegal shift on Washington, which will back them up. And it looks like players are coming off the field here. So that will signal the end of the first quarter. So as we are through 12, your score here at Lon R. Wise Stadium, Washington 7, Pine Forest 6. This is your high school football game of the week brought to you by Buffalo Rock Pepsi. We'll take a 60-second timeout. We'll be back with more right after this.
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0: 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As your score, as we get ready to start the second quarter, Booker T. Washington 7, Pine Forest 6. It'll be 2nd and 10 coming up for Washington. The ball spotted at the Pine Forest 20, we'll call it 25-yard line, kind of 24-and-a-half, 25-yard line. Washington to start this quarter will be moving left to right as you listen. No Benson once again as they start the second quarter. It'll be Leroy Murphy coming out, number 33. He'll be in the backfield to Osborne's left. Couple of plays there in the I formation. Again, not something you really see much of in really all of football. But the Wildcats back in the gun here, and we are underway for the second quarter. As Osborne back to throw, looking. He's going to fire one down into the end zone, and that almost intercepted by Pine Forest. It looks like the defender had a better beat on the ball than the receiver did. Just lucky enough for Osborne, that falls incomplete.
2: Yeah, good job there by the secondary. And they thrive on secondaries here at Pine Forest, as they always preach and teach these secondaries to protect the nest here at Lon R. Wise Stadium.
0: Blocked extra point, our difference in this game is at 7-6 Washington. The 3rd and 10 coming up. Osborne in the gun, Benson back in the game. And Osborne will be back to throw. It's going to be a screen pass to Benson, and he's got a lot of space with blockers in front of him. He's to the 15, down to the 10, 5, and he's in. Touchdown, Wildcats.
2: Well, there it is. Benson with a nice stiff arm there to make his way into the end zone there for his first touchdown of the season.
0: Nice draw up there by Coach Anka and that offensive staff. Pine Forest been a little bit aggressive there, and obviously you bring Benson back in. You got to think that it's going to be a handoff to Benson. So he saw kind of a little bit of a run blitz coming through, and Benson just snuck past them all, hit him on the screen pass, and an even better job for that offensive line for the Wildcats, getting out in front, blocking a couple of guys, and then Benson just using that speed. Again, you look at him, and like you said, a guy who can squat 600 pounds, his legs are like tree trunks. You think he's just the guy that's going to bowl you over, but he can outrun you as well, and he finds the end zone there for the Wildcats. Extra point snap, good. Hold is good. MacArthur's kick doinks off the upright. So it is 13-6 your score. with 11:37 remaining here in the first half. So another great opportunity by Washington right there. A little few penalties helping them out, but ultimately finding the end zone there. There's 13-6 now. Washington, we're seeing a little bit of that, what Coach Anka was talking about this being an offense that can be explosive, and probably the most explosive team he's had in his time here.
2: Yeah, because last time we saw him was against Choctaw. Of course, that's Choctaw, but that was a 49-6 beating there in the playoffs. But they hardly moved the ball at all. And tonight, they're able to move that ball against this Pine Forest defense that was regarded as one of the best in this area after they had to replace a bunch of starters here. And so just seeing that and then the composure of Osborne as a senior quarterback, right. He's making smart decisions. He knows he has that 1-2 punch at running back. He has Gianni Lewis. He has all these weapons around him, and he's just using them wisely here so far in this first half.
0: And it looks like we are a little bit of a delay here getting this kickoff underway. Coach McDowell kind of looking down towards what's causing the delay. It's like, all right, guys, come on. Let's get going here. I'd like to get my offense back on the field and try to tie this game up here if we can. So MacArthur back in the game now, taking his steps back and to the side. And he'll boot this one away for the fourth time now for Washington. As that one is away. And it's going to go into the end zone and out of the back of the end zone. It'll be a touchback. I say fourth time, and if you're doing the math, you're going, that doesn't add up. Well, it was the opening kickoff, the kickoff after the touchdown that got brought back by the penalty, then the kickoff after that, and then that one. So four times. Four. Busy man tonight, Evan MacArthur.
2: And we got to use that mathnasium is what we do.
0: They do help. They do help a lot.
2: They do help. And while we speak of mathnasium, if you want to look, there are sponsors for tonight: Scenic Hill Golf Country Club, Mathnasium, Aggressive Plumbing, HQ Barbecue and Hot Pot, Florida's Finest Structure, HCH Florida Healthcare, and our title sponsor, Buffalo Rock Pepsi.
0: First and 10, Pine Forest. It'll be Thomas and Andrews in the backfield once again. Low snap, it's on the ground. Thomas has to dive back under it. And Pine Forest will barely retain possession there, but they're going to lose about six on that play. It was a low snap. Looked like it was supposed to have been a handoff to Andrews from Thomas. But it just kind of bounced around there, and Thomas lucky to fall back on it. There was about three white jerseys ready to pounce, but he's able to cover that back up. So it'll be second and, we'll call it second and 15 coming up for the Eagles. Thomas back to throw. He's going to fire it out to the far sideline. He's got a man. But Washington right there, a host of Wildcats to bring him down. Maybe a gain of two. So that'll take that second and 15 to make it about a third and 13 coming up. Looks like we do have a Washington Wildcat down on the far side of the field. Looks like maybe that's number five, Walt Baker. The outside linebacker, Junior, down on the play. Training staff tending to him across the way on the far side of the field. Looks like they're able to get him up and get him off to the sideline, but he's going to do that gingerly as it looks like it's going to be some type of a lower body injury after being part of that tackle there. And again, that is number five for Washington. That's Walt Baker, the junior outside linebacker. Be third and 12 coming up for Pine Forest. Ball spotted at their 19-yard line. They've got to get to the 31 to pick up a first down. Thomas back to throw, looking. He's going to have to roll around in the pocket. He's going to have some space and take off and pick up the first down and slide But we've got flags in the backfield. Looks like this might be coming back because of a holding call. It's going to be a holding call on Pine Forest, so it'll back them up, and they'll replay this third down.
2: So, again, mistakes here. Having a plague here on the Eagles.
0: So nice job there by Thomas to, when the play broke down, use his legs to find an opening and pick up the first down. But again, offensive lineman getting called there for the holding call. And that'll bring them back. Looks like they're going to spot the ball at about the 9-yard line. So it'll be third and very long from there. Thomas back to throw. He's going to fire one out to the near sideline, and that's caught over the top of the defender, but it does not look like it is enough for a first down. He's going to be about 3 or 4 yards short, so that'll bring up a fourth down. But I'm telling you what, you turn into the NFL Live on Sunday morning, you may see that on You Got Mossed.
2: Yeah, that was Cordell Randall there, the commit to Tulane, just went over top of that secondary there to get that ball.
0: Looks like Pine Forest will go for it here on fourth and three. Maybe just trying to draw Washington off sides. Play clock down to 15. And it'll be a snap to Thomas and a back to throw, a quick pass, and it's going to be close. And they're going to give him the first down by about a yard. Nice job there. Initially looked like they were just trying to call him off sides. And then they get a quick snap and just a little quick throw out to, looked like that was Kamarian Jordan on the catch, and he's able to pick up the first down there for the Eagles.
2: Yeah, that's a big tight end weapon there for him.
0: There's a handoff to Andrews. Andrews going to take it to the far sideline. He's going to turn it up, make a couple of guys miss. He's going to have enough yardage for the first down, but stop me if you've heard this before. A flag on the play, and we've got more pushing and shoving happening back behind the play by a couple of guys. One from each team. And there's going to draw another flag.
2: Now, this used to be a district game, but then we talk about the new district realignments there. So Booker T. Washington's in district, different district. Then Pine Forest now dropped down to 1-3A. So now it's a little bit of bad blood still that carries over, though, with these rivalries.
0: So John back and forth there after the play. 88, Kamarian Jordan, who picked up the first down while ago on the fourth down, was a part of that. And it looked like he was giving the Sophie Cunningham point to the Washington player, and that might have drawn the flag from the official. And now we have a meeting of the men in striped shirts at about the 45-yard line on the far hash. As we've got multiple flags, and it looks like both teams going to be penalized here on this, so we'll see how this comes out. The initial play resulted in a first down, but there was a play before the snap, at the beginning of the play. There was a flag at the beginning of the play, and then obviously that at the end.
2: Yeah, Caden Ware there, the secondary there for Booker T. Washington, got clipped from behind, so that was the first penalty. Then that's when the pushing and shoving started.
0: And so we'll get a face mask call on Washington as our first penalty. Unsportsmanlike conduct on Pine Forest, unsportsmanlike conduct on Washington. Those penalties will offset. So it'll be first down Pine Forest, as you'll have the face mask penalty stay, but the two personal fouls will actually be offsetting. So they're going to march the ball down past the 45. And it looks like they are going to spot it down about. Well, they want to make sure that their spot's correct, so they're going to bring it back and recount here. Make sure everybody's got their yellow hankies. I think just about everybody threw one.
2: Do you think they put their initials on their hankies?
0: No. That's community. You pick up whichever one's closest
2: whichever
0: to
2: one
0: you.
2: Whichever one they got there?
0: Yeah, whichever one's the closest.
2: So we're sharing hankies?
0: That's their business, not mine. Let's see, they'll move that down to the 34-yard line, and that's where it'll be first and 10 for Pine Forest. So

0: tonight by this front seven here of the Washington Wildcats. Totally different than, as it will probably be, sound like a repeated record here of last season, but more of a stout defense that Coach Anka has.
1: Jordan in motion. Thomas back to throw, looking. He's going to tuck it and run. He's got a lot of space in front of him. He's to the 20, the 20, and 15. 10 makes a guy miss, and he dives for the pylon. Did he get in? Yes, he did. Touchdown, Eagles.
0: Nice run there by Thomas there. Did a little bit of juke. Got the defender off his feet there and was able to push it in there for the touchdown here for the Eagles.
1: And we're going to get an unsportsmanlike penalty on him, celebrating through the end zone. So they'll throw a couple of flags here, and it looks like they'll back them up either on the extra point or the kickoff, depending on what Coach Anka decides to do with that. Coaching staff immediately going over to Thomas, being like, hey, man, we get you're excited. You made a play. We love it. But
0: right,
1: celebrate in an according manner. That's not going to get you the flag.
0: Mm-hmm.
1: And it looks like they may actually be running the offense out here to try to take a one-point lead. Or are they going to take that touchdown off the board? So they will take that touchdown off the board.
0: Because of the penalty? Is that what it is?
1: I think because of the unsportsmanlike conduct penalty. Or no, they just put it on the scoreboard. So yes, the touchdown stands. Having to work through this here. We got Russ to knock off as well in the first game. It's going to stand as a touchdown. And it looks like Pine Forest will go for two here to try to take a one-point lead in the second quarter. They'll have a trio of receivers to the near sideline. Jordan right on the numbers as the furthest guy out. Thomas back to throw, looking. He's going to arch it down to the end zone. He's got a man there, but throws it behind him, and that's going to be incomplete. So the gamble does not pay off for Pine Forest, and they still trail Washington by a score of 13-12 with 8 minutes remaining.
0: So other scores that are going on, it's now Florida High Seminoles 30-13 over Navarre Raiders. It's Walton Braves 37-7 over West Florida. South Walton Seahawks 30-0 over Gulf Breeze. Tate Aggies and Marinara is still scoreless. Same as the Gators and Bayside are scoreless still. And no reports here for Pensacola High and Vikings. For Walton Beach Vikings. And then a score that just came in, Pace Patriots 7, Fairhope Pirates 0 in the first quarter.
1: Very interested in that game. Two teams that never play each other. That might actually be the first time they've ever played each other. And it's two teams that are considered powerhouses in their respected areas. So that's got the makings of a potential good one there in Santa Rosa County. As this kickoff is away, Jordan kicking it off. It'll be fielded by Washington at about the 17-yard line. He'll bring it up across the 30. He'll try to bounce it to the far sideline, but there's a couple of Eagle players there to wrap him up and bring him down. That'll be marked down at the 34. So that'll be where Washington comes out first and 10 with a 13-12 lead.
0: Yeah, good kick return there by Drake Carter there for the Wildcats.
1: If this keeps up, we may be in for a little bit of a high-scoring matchup here at Lon R. Wise Stadium for your high school football game of the week, brought to you by Buffalo Rock Pepsi. And I don't know about you, Jeremy. I'm not going to complain about it.
0: I love
1: a little offensive battle here to start out the season between these two teams.
0: Yeah, it'll be good, and that's what some of the reports I was reading, like, going, this should be a shootout matchup there. And I'm thinking to myself, after looking at last year's, I'm like, going, oh, I could see more of a Pine Forest fill than a Booker T. Washington fill. But right now, I'd say the level is up here for Booker T.
1: And there's a handoff to Benson out of the I formation, and he's just going to bounce off of a couple of guys and power his way down for a gain of two. So it'll be second and 8. Once again, the Wildcats lining up in that I formation. Benson already is, he's a fullback enough in himself, but you line up a fullback in front of him, that's just asking for him to bust a big run. And I think that's what Coach Anka is trying to get to happen here by lining up in this I formation. And that fullback, by the way, Leroy Murphy, as Osborne actually going to be back to throw, and it's a quick pass. Might have been

0: tipped at the line of scrimmage. Pine Forest got a hand up in the air. Might have tipped that one, caused it to drop down a little bit, but it'll be incomplete. So 3rd and 8 coming up.
1: Yeah, Rashad Dennis there for the Eagles got his hand on that ball.
0: 3rd down. So it looks like they'll go back to the gun. With Osborne back, Benson to his left as they move left to right as you listen. 7:06 remaining in the first quarter. Washington 13, Pine Forest 12. It's like maybe trying to draw them offside, see if they can get Pine Forest to jump here on this 3rd down. But it's going to be Osborne back to throw. He's looking, having to roll out because of some pressure. He's trying to find a man downfield, stops, and is just waylaid from behind. And that is going to get maybe back to the line of scrimmage. So it'll be 4th and 7 coming up with 6:50 remaining in the half. So Evan MacArthur on for a punt.
2: Number 8,
0: Zion Hurd back to return for Pine Forest. And we have another flag.
1: Could delay a game.
0: Yeah, I think a delay a game there on Washington. So they'll back it up a little bit more. Last time MacArthur was in and punted the ball away, it was a sideways punt. A little bit of a dangerous situation here because you're going to have Hurd probably taking this at about his own 40-yard line. If you shank another one, you're looking at setting up Pine Forest on about the 50-yard line with all the momentum building right now in this game in their favor. As there's a snap to MacArthur, just kind of a floater, it finally gets to him. And he punts it away, and it is a shank out of bounds. And let's see where the officials spot this. They're going to cross the 50 and say it's out of bounds at about the 45-yard line. Actually, they're going to change that and walk up. The side judge is going to change that and move up to about the 49, maybe the 48, and that's where they'll mark this down. I can't really see where they're standing over there because Washington's huddled right around them. They're going to put it at the 48-yard line. So that'll be where Pine Forest starts off, 1st and 10. 6:03 remaining, down by 1. Do you like the aggressive call on the last drive? I understand the penalty may have backed them up out of what they thought might have been a comfort range for their kicker, but do you like the aggressive call there to go for 2 or maybe still give your kicker a chance?
1: I would have went and get my kicker a chance. Give him a try here, get the first game of the season, see what you have there in your field goal kicker, and see what you can do.
0: Been a back and forth battle here, Lon R. Wise Stadium. A couple of special teams miscues early on for Pine Forest, really leading to the points that Washington has right now with their 13 on the board. It's like they seem to settle in here in the second quarter, and it's turned out to be a pretty good game. As again, 6:03 remaining here in the first half. 2 timeouts for Pine Forest remaining, 3 remaining for Washington.
1: Yeah, both teams used that first quarter to fill each other out and see what you could do here in the first game here. And just to see, and now it kind of looks like momentum kind of switching back now to the Eagles here. And then if they can capitalize on this nice punt.
0: Looks like they will come out on the field, and we are ready to go now. Thomas and Andrews making their way out to the backfield. They'll be lined up as they have been most of the night in the gun. 2 wide to each side. Thomas once again back to throw. It's going to be a quick throw out to the near sideline. Making a guy miss down to the 45 and down to the 40. That is going to be Jeremiah Bolden on the catch and run. And he'll have enough for a Pine Forest first down.
1: Yeah, good read there by Thomas there to find a receiver.
0: We've seen that a couple of times for Pine Forest tonight. Just a quick little tunnel screen. And it's paid off for him just about every time. And here we go with another flag before this play could get started. Looks like Pine Forest might be putting themselves behind the chain here. Oh, excuse me. Before that flag could be thrown, Washington called a timeout. So it'll be a timeout Washington here on the field. And it looks like we will stick with it here at Lon R. Wise Stadium. .538 remaining here in the first half. Nice crowd here at Lon R. Wise Stadium for the first game. Credit to the Booker T. Washington fans on the opposite side. Those stands are full. Nice showing for the Wildcats. So both teams back out on the field. Looks like they are ready to go here. Be a first and 10 for Pine Forest. Ball spotted at the Washington 39-yard line. Jordan in motion for the Eagles. It'll be Thomas back to throw another quick pass out to the near sideline, and that is going to be Corden Randall, and he's going to fight his way down for a gain of about one to the 38. So that'll bring up a second and 9 coming up here for the Eagles.
1: Yeah, nowhere to go there for Randall. Has a good defense there by the Wildcats, McWilliams.
0: Thomas handing it off here to Andrews. Andrews finding a hole. He's going to break a couple of tackles and get down to the 29-yard line. One Washington defender was able to just hold on for dear life and slow him down until a couple of teammates could get there to help out on the tackle, and they'll bring him down at 29. Safe to say, between Thomas and Benson, we're seeing a battle of running backs here tonight at Lon R. Wise Stadium.
1: And McDonald wants to hurry up with the offense here.
0: And that ball is on the ground. And once again, Thomas having to dive on it in the backfield. As it was a handoff to Andrews. And it looked like the initial hit right there is Washington did a great job getting penetration. And a couple of Wildcat defenders making contact with him in the backfield. Knocked the ball out. But again, Thomas able to jump on it there. And that'll be a second and, we'll call it second and 13. Coming up here for the Eagles.
1: Yeah, Elder there for the Wildcats was able to knock that ball out there, but good awareness there by Thomas to jump on it.
0: And it looks like there's actually going to be a penalty on Washington, so despite that fumble there in the backfield, they'll move it forward 5 yards, and what was a second and 13 will actually become a first and 5 as they will redo that first down play. And it looks like that's going to become a first and 10 as that's going to be offsides there for Washington. Big interior defensive lineman right there, number 71, Asia Rivers. Just big guy like that, you get him moving, it's hard to bring him down. It's hard to stop him.
1: Right, and he has the force there with him to push him over that line.
0: That's right.
1: Hey, I've been there.
0: Just starts leaning a little too forward, and he can't stop himself. So that'll be first and 10 for Pine Forest. They'll hand it off, and he's going to break a couple of tackles, get down to the 10, inside the 10, down to about the 6-yard line. Andrews once again on the carry, and it'll be first and goal right there from the, looks like, the 7-yard line.
1: Yeah, Murphy there for the Wildcats had him wrapped up, but he was just able to shake him off there to get more yardage.
0: 4:45 remaining here in the first half. 13-12 Washington, your score, but Pine Forest deep inside the red zone, threatening here. As it'll be Thomas back to throw, and he'll throw a slant across the middle that is intended for Corden Randall, but it's going to go through his hands and out of the back of the end zone. Had an opportunity there. I mean, he had his guy, had the right pass play set up, but just could not bring it in the end zone there by Randall.
1: Yeah, he saw that open there, that nice cut there that Randall made, and just got too anxious there and just put a little bit too much zip on that pass.
0: Kerry McDowell looking out to the field there where his offense is. He's about to out to the numbers there on the 30. As it'll be a second and goal coming up.
1: Washington bringing in some fresh defensive backs.
0: Thomas on the keeper, He's going to fight forward down to the five, and he might be in. He's down close, but it looks like he's going to be down at the one. So it'll be third and goal from the one. Knocking on the door indeed for the Eagles here with 4:10 remaining. And it'll be a low snap to Thomas, but he'll have it on the keeper, and we'll have another flag in the air. So we'll see if this touchdown stays or not. Did appear that he crossed the goal line, so if this is on Washington, it would be deferred and it would be a touchdown.
3: All right, touchdown stands.
0: So the touchdown will stand, so the penalty is on Washington. So Pine Forest takes the lead here with 3:58 remaining in the first half.
3: The Eagles are in the lead.
0: And it looks like, once again, Coach McDowell going to go for two. So the touchdown stands, the penalty is on Washington, and it looks like we are good to go here for this two-point try. Again, Coach McDowell rolling the dice. It'll be Thomas in the gun, and Washington's going to jump off sides here, so they'll move them even closer to the goal line.
1: A little anxious there for the Wildcats defense.
0: And it looks like Corday Watley in the backfield with Thomas instead of Andrews. So a new running back in on this two-point conversion. So they'll move this about half a yard closer.
1: So if I was Coach McDowell right here, I'd just do a quarterback sneak.
0: And they're popping out of the huddle, and Thomas right under center. So this may actually be what we see here. And it is. He drops the ball, but then picks it up and falls forward. And the two-point conversion is good. A sound of mind play right there by Thomas. Dropped the snap, picked it up, and just fell forward. And he picks up that two-point conversion. So with 3:58 remaining in the first half, your score, Pine Forest 20, Washington 13.
1: So good job there by Thomas, get behind his front line there, and just he did fumble the snap a little bit, but was able to pick it up and get that ball across the line there to give this lead here for the Eagles.
0: The officials seem to be discussing something back towards the end zone here. Looks like everybody's heard what they need to. They figured out what Waffle House they're going to when we're done here. And we
1: still
0: are,
1: do that after last season,
0: oh,
1: huh?
0: Oh, yeah, yeah.
1: You can never go wrong with Waffle House.
0: It's a tradition,
1: Join the officials at Waffle House.
0: It is fun to kind of walk in after you called a game. You walk into a Waffle House and they're sitting there. still in their striped shirts.
1: You didn't throw your napkin at them, did you?
0: No. Kicked by Jordan. It's a low, just end-over-end kick that's filled in at the 15. Washington looking for some space. They may have it out to the 40 and down to about the 43. So Washington not done yet. They're going to have something to say as we head to the final 3 minute and change of the first half. They'll be looking to try to tie this up heading into halftime.
1: So good return there by his first touch there, Gianni Lewis there. Dual threat receiver here for these Wildcats. Now we'll see what Coach Anka can do before the half.
0: Osborne and Benson in the backfield. Osborne waiting for the snap. Back to throw, looking for a quick throw. It wasn't there, so he's going to have to roll out, looking. He's got a man open across the middle of the field, but he throws it into a different area. It's a double coverage, almost intercepted. We do have a flag on the backside of the play, though, so we'll have to see what this is. But I'm telling you, he had Darius Murphy crossing over the middle of the field. I know quarterbacks are told not to throw across their body, but had he been able to make that throw, there would have been a big play there for Washington. And that penalty going to be on Pine Forest, so that'll march the ball down past the 50, down to about the 40. Looks like they're actually going to move it down to the 40-yard line is where they're going to spot it. So it'll be first and 10 after that 15-yard penalty. Three wide to the near sideline. There's a handoff to Benson, and he's going to fly through the middle of the field, make a couple of guys miss, and he's got about an easy 8 as he's going to pick that up. Actually, they'll give him 9 on that play, so it'll be 2nd and 1 coming up for the Wildcats.
1: Yeah, nice there by Bettis there to go low to bring down Benson.
0: And there's a handoff once again to Benson, and he's going to drag a linebacker to pick up that first down. That, for Pine Forest, looked like Kendre Simmons, the senior defensive end, so not a linebacker, but a defensive end, that he just dragged on his back for about 2 or 3 yards, and that's going to be a first down in Washington. Again, I find myself just shocked at the overall strength of Charles Benson running the football.
1: And you see why they call him Boom Man.
0: Absolutely. Washington bringing a man in motion. Osborne back to throw. He's going to fire it across the middle of the field. He's got a man wide open, and he's going to walk into the end zone. Touchdown, Washington.
1: Blown coverage there by the secondary there for them, and a nice touchdown there by Caden Ward there for Washington. And nice throw there by Osborne, and recognize and find him.
0: And guess what we have on the field?
1: Laundry time.
0: Yes, these guys may be going to the cold tub, not Waffle House. These guys are going to be a little sore tomorrow.
1: Yeah, this is a...
0: I think at this point they've thrown the flag so much that if they were Shohei Ohtani, they would meet their pitch count.
1: Oh.
0: And this is going to be on Washington. Yeah, it'll be unsportsmanlike after the touchdown there on Washington. That's the second or third time we've had unsportsmanlike after a touchdown. I'm not entirely sure. I'm missing what's happening in the end zone to draw these flags, but I will say FHSAA does have some pretty strict rules as far as celebration goes. So you pretty much have to, if you're show dogging and you're hot dogging in the middle of the end zone, or especially on the opposite team side of the field, they're going to throw that hanky, and I think that's what we're seeing a little bit tonight. Guys have got to get over to their side of the field to celebrate. But it looks like we're going to have a timeout here. Coach Anka might decide to go for it here and try to take a lead at half. I tell you what, why don't we step away here for a quick 30-second timeout? We'll be back with more of your high school game of the week brought to you by Buffalo Rock Pepsi.
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0: Evan MacArthur on to kick the extra point for Washington, as they're going to try to tie this up with Pine Forest. Snap is good, hold is good, kick is up, and it is good. And in your high school game of the week, brought to you by Buffalo Rock Pepsi here on Sports Radio Pensacola 99.1 FM, we are tied at 20 between Booker T. Washington and Pine Forest with 2:39 remaining in the first half.
1: Yeah, good battle here we have for our first game here on Sports Radio, and just the rest of the season we have some great games coming up for you. Next week we'll be over at Pensacola High as they welcome Gulf Breeze. Then it's Choctaw versus Scambia. Then it's Scambia versus Pensacola. Then it's Scambia versus Washington. And then West Florida versus Washington. Navarre versus Tate. Bay versus Pine Forest. Pace versus Tate, which should be a good one there. And then we close out the season with a Scambia versus West Florida. Again, you can find the schedule on our social media and on our website.
0: Definitely going to be a great year of high school football. And, of course, we do want to recognize and shout out our man back in the studio, who you will hear in about 2 minutes and 39 seconds, Austin Price will be giving you the halftime show. I'm sure he'll keep you up to date on some NFL preseason games. I know last I saw, I think the Jags were up 7-3 in their game over Carolina. So I'm sure he'll have a score update for you there. So that penalty on Washington, the unsportsmanlike, is going to be put on the kickoff. So they'll kick it off from the 25, and it will fly down to about the 16-yard line. That's where Pine Forest will field it. And he's got a lot of green grass until he gets up to about the 37-yard line. And that's finally where he's hit, but he's going to carry it forward to the 39. So decent field position. Pine Forest with two timeouts, 2:28 remaining in the half here. Coach McDowell might be thinking, hey, we might be able to take a lead into the half.
1: Yeah, let's spread out that offense here. Let's do a little bit of slants to our big, tall wide receiver and our tight end and use them. And just use the sidelines there to preserve your timeouts.
0: It looks like as they are coming out, the big tight end that Jeremy just mentioned, Jordan, is going to be in the slot out to the far side. They'll have two wide receivers to the near side as well. And it will be Andrews and Thomas in the backfield. Thomas will move to the left of Andrews. Andrews will move to the left of Thomas. Thomas will be back to throw. It's a quick pass out to the near sideline. And he's going to make a couple of guys miss and have enough for the first down. That is Jeremiah Bolden on the catch there for the Eagles, picking up that first down.
1: So good read there by Thomas there to find his receiver.
0: Pine Forest looking to the sideline, getting their new play. B. Thomas back to throw once again, and it's just a repeat of the previous play. And there's a nice play by Bolden to spin off a defender, and he's going to pick up another 7 yards, and he's going to get out of bounds. Let's see if they give him 7 or 6. I'm getting two different spots here by different officials. Looks like they're going to give him 6 yards, so it'll be a 2nd and 4 coming up. We do have a whistle, though, with 1:50 remaining.
1: Do have a player down.
0: That's right, yeah. So
1: looks like cramp.
0: Yeah, maybe. Is that a Washington player? Yeah, Washington player down on the Pine Forest sideline. So that training staff making their way across.
1: So again, we'll take time to thank our sponsors for making tonight's possible. And if you would like to advertise, give us a call at the station. And we'll set you up with one of our wonderful salespeople here that will get you right on board here to join us for our Buffalo Rock Game of the Week here. We think of Buffalo Rock Pepsi as the title sponsor, Scenic Hill Country Club, Mathnasium, Aggressive Plumbing, HQ Barbecue and Hot Pot, Florida's Finest Structure, and HCA Florida Healthcare.
0: So it looks like that injured player for Washington, Jabari Thompson, defensive end, jogging off the field. So a good sign there for Washington as it looks like he is going to be able to get his own self back to the sideline. That's always a good thing to see whenever a player goes down. So maybe, again, just as hot as it is tonight, cramping a little bit, causing some issues for him. So we'll have two wide receivers to each side of the field. Left Thompson and Andrew. And it'll be a handoff to Andrew, and he's going to find the middle of the field. He's dragging a defender. And the ball is out. Let's see who they say it was actually out or he was down. Looks like they're going to say this is a fumble. It looked like he might have been down on the play, but it popped out. And they're going to say, we got a lot going on here. They're waving the flag off that's on the field. Washington is celebrating like they recovered the fumble. The officials are just kind of standing around talking to each other, trying to figure out exactly what happened on the play. I think they're looking at it just about the way I did, is it looked like Andrews might have been down, and then the ball came out. So let's see the call we get here. And they're going to say it's Washington football. So they're going to say that that is a fumble recovered by Washington. So it'll be 1st and 10 Wildcats. Looks like they're going to spot the ball at the Washington 27-yard line.
1: So good job there by Jaden Butler to jump on that ball for the Wildcats.
0: And now we switch. Coach McDowell said it a minute ago. Maybe he was thinking about adding extra points. Maybe now Coach Anka looking to take that lead. 1:34 remaining in the first half. One timeout for the Wildcats. So it'll be the law firm of Osborne and Benson in the backfield. And we'll have a whistle here before we get started. We got to finish setting the chains before we can get go. There we go. Everybody set, ready to go.
1: Yeah, we don't have the electric eye like
0: that's
1: NFL.
0: Right, that's right.
1: So we actually do have chance game.
0: Osborne brings a man in motion. And he'll be back to throw. Looking. He's going to fire one out, and it's going to be complete. That pass was intended to Antonio Lawrence. And it looks like that's going to gain about four on the play for Washington. So it'll be set up a second and six coming up.
1: Yeah, so far pretty impressed with Osborne here, the senior quarterback leading these Wildcats here. And we'll see what he can do on this drive before the half.
0: Back to throw once again, Osborne is. He's going to throw the same route, looking for the same receiver. It gets tipped in the air. And Pine Forest, almost like sharks smelling blood in the water, were tracking it down, but they could just not get there in time. So it's going to hit the turf and fall incomplete. So third and six coming up for Washington.
1: Yeah, that was Aiden Andrews there for Pine Forest to tip that ball.
0: So I have three wide receivers to the far side of the field, including Lawrence, who was the target on the last two passes. They'll bring him in motion to the near side. Osborne back to throw, looking downfield, looking. He's dancing around in the backfield. He's just going to have to heave this one away, and it goes out of bounds. So that'll bring up a fourth and six. So a nice job right there by Pine Forest defense, standing tall after that fumble.
1: Yeah, Pine Forest there brought that pressure there to Osborne and just makes a smart decision, just throws it away, not to force a turnover at all.
0: So looks like Evan MacArthur out for the punt here. We do have a flag here. Are they going to call him? Yeah, they will call. Intentional grounding on Osborne. So that'll back up this Washington punt attempt. I'll move him all the way down inside the 20 to the 19-yard line. So again, flips. We talked about Coach McDowell. Do we put points on the board before the half? Then it comes Coach Anka. Do we have that opportunity? Now, 46 seconds remaining. Two timeouts for Pine Forest. Their punt returner set up on the 49-yard line, pretty much standing on the midfield eagle head. So, could possibly be a great opportunity here for Pine Forest, depending on how this punt goes, as that's going to be a high snap, but it's brought down by MacArthur, and he's going to get it away. It's going to be a low, short kick. It's not even going to make it to midfield, but it will bounce and roll, so it'll take a Wildcat roll, and it'll go down to the Washington 48-yard line, and that is where Pine Forest will come out. 35 seconds and two timeouts.
1: Yeah, so plenty of time here for this offense here for Pine Forest as McDowell's talking to his special teams group here.
0: So looks like they'll spot the ball on the far hash, just above the eyebrow for the Eagle here at Lon R. Wise Stadium. I don't know. Do Eagles have eyebrows?
1: No. The Eagles, the Philadelphia Eagles does.
0: I was going to say, that's it looks essentially like it. The same logo. Yeah.
1: We'll give one.
0: Whatever that streak is with the eye. Yeah. Pine Forest moving right to left. Thomas back to throw. It's a quick pass out, and it's right through Jordan's hands. Big tight end, the intended receiver, and he might have turned his head upfield trying to get some extra yardage before he was able to pull that one in, and it falls incomplete.
1: Yeah, I heard the footsteps there of that secondary.
0: Second and 10 coming up for Pine Forest. Andrews and Thomas in the backfield. Andrews lined up to Thomas's left. Bring Jordan in motion. Thomas back to throw, looking. He's going to fire one down the sideline, and that pass is going to be out of the reach of his intended receiver. So, again, taking a shot there, Pine Forest is playing a little aggressive. I like the call on second down, taking a shot down the sideline, but the throw just a little too far down the field.
1: Yeah, a little aggressive play call there by McDowell. There is he. We'd love to get that lead probably going into halftime there and then also work on his speech for the halftime here for these guys. But playing aggressive, just like you could get aggressive plumbing. All your plumbing needs there, give them a call. Again, that's aggressive plumbing.
0: I like the way you did that.
1: Yeah, I'm working on that. First game of the season.
0: Three wide to the near side of the field. It's going to be a handoff to Andrews, and he's going to fight down for a few yards, and he's going to cross the 45 down to about the 42-yard line. And we are at 8 seconds winding down. I think that might be the final play of the first half. And it looks like it is. So we will head to half tied at 20 in your Sports Radio Pensacola 99.1 FM High School Football Game of the Week brought to you by Buffalo Rock. Yeah, it looks like, Coach McDowell heard me and said timeout. I think he looked at where the ball is spotted at the 42 and said, you know what? My quarterback can make that throw to the end zone. So 2 seconds added back to the clock. And I think we'll just see everybody drop back for the defense, and it'll be one of those who's going to come down with it in the end zone.
1: So, again, he's playing aggressive. He saw the clock there, called the timeout there to get it going, and now you just... You're on the driving range here. You just hit the ball down the field there. So you could do that at Scenic Hills Country Club.
0: There you go. And I think that's kind of what we're seeing so far with the aggressive play calling and the aggressive play from both of these teams, whether it's on offense or defense. Neither one of these coaches have really been able to. Obviously, Kerry McDowell's first season was last year with Pine Forest. Ryan Anka has been there for a little bit of time with Washington. But neither one of these coaches last year really were able to play or call the game aggressive. But we're definitely seeing that tonight. That gives you a little bit more of a sign of how comfortable both of these head coaches are with the team they have this year.
1: And they both said they got more of playmakers this year, too, that allows that aggressive play call, and they can put the trust in there. You got these dual-threat quarterback Pine Forest does. You got the wide receivers on the outside, the big ones of Thomas and them. And you just different threats he said he has.
0: So this will be Thomas back to throw, and he's going to fire one down the field, and there is no shot at completing this as it was way too far out in front of the intended receiver. And that will be the final play of the first half. As we head to halftime, your score here at Lon R. Wise Stadium, Booker T. Washington 20, Pine Forest 20. We got a great one here for your Sports Radio Pensacola 99.1 High School Football Game of the Week brought to you by Buffalo Rock Pepsi. We'll send it to Austin in the studio. We'll see you coming up for the second half.
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0: 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That's 99.1 FM, 1330 AM. I'm Austin Price covering your halftime show for you as always. At the half, if you're just now joining us, you've missed quite a game so far. Booker T. Washington and Pine Forest tied at 20 points apiece at the half. If these are the types of games that you're interested in listening to all high school football season long, you can do that right here on Sports Radio Pensacola. So next week we got Gulf Breeze at Pensacola, then Escambia at Tate, Choctaw at Escambia, Escambia at Pensacola, Escambia at Washington, West Florida, Washington, Navarre, Tate, Bay, Pine Forest, Pace, Tate, Escambia, West Florida. We've got all kinds of teams, all kinds of games, all kinds of implications all throughout this high school football season. Once again, right here on Sports Radio Pensacola. Giving you some other scores that's going on the high school football scene right now. Honestly, I am not saying this just because I'm biased and just because I'm paid to. This truly is the game of the week. Other scores around our area right now. Florida High, the Seminoles beating the Navarre Raiders 30-13. The Walton Braves just ripping West Florida apart. The Jaguars losing to the Braves there 52-7. We also got the South Walton Seahawks shutting out the Gulf Breeze Dolphins currently 33-0. And then Pace has a 14-0 lead on the Fairhope Pirates. So the Patriots looking good so far there. So we actually have a lot of one-sided affairs outside of Booker T. Pine Forest. So when we say that this is our sports radio game of the week, we mean it. Also wanted to give you some NFL preseason scores going on right now because, man, those haven't been looking great either. So if you know me, you know I'm a Steelers fan. And if you have been following the scores before this halftime segment, you know that I am sad. The Jets are, they were up 17-0 on the Steelers. Will Howard did not have a good game at all, throwing a couple of picks early in that game. So the Jets shutting out the Steelers in Pittsburgh, 17-0. I know it's the preseason, but as far as preseason results go, that cuts deep. As for the games on right now, we got the Panthers at the Jaguars. With 13.5 minutes to go in the fourth quarter, the Panthers are up 27-9, and the Packers and Broncos are actually in a good game. 12 minutes to go in the first half, Packers and Broncos tied at 10 points apiece. Looking over at the MLB, we've got, of course, all kinds of games on tonight. Bottom of the ninth, Nationals and Marlins tied at 2 runs apiece. We also have a bottom of the eighth game between the Mets and White Sox. They are tied at 4. Heading into the bottom of the sixth, the Astros beating the Athletics 3-0. We got another 3-0 between the Royals and Tigers. That's in the top of the seventh. And then, wow, this one's thrilling. In the top of the seventh, the Angels and Rangers tied at 0. Other scores include Guardians over Rockies 4-1 in the bottom of the fifth, Diamondbacks over the Reds 1-0. That one's only in the top of the second. And then in the bottom of the second, the Padres up 2-0 over the Twins. So there are some score updates for you going on in the high school football local scene, but also NFL preseason, MLB. We will take a quick break, and when we come back, I want to talk a little bit about the West Florida Argos. They play their first game before we actually have our next high school football game of the week. So I want to look ahead to Southern Illinois, see how not just that game, but in a general sense, this game, this season as a whole is really going to go for the Argos. But once again, we'll get to that in just a couple minutes. You're listening to the Buffalo Rock Pepsi High School Football Game of the Week right here on Sports Radio Pensacola. We'll be back in just a couple minutes.
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0: 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When we left off, I wanted to talk about – I'm Austin Price, by the way. Thanks for tuning in. I wanted to talk about Southern Illinois and West Florida. So we already touched on some of the high school scores going on around our area. And, of course, when it comes to the Sports Radio game itself, Booker T and Pine Forest in one heck of a game right now at the half, tied at 20 apiece. But – SIU is going to be traveling here to West Florida a week from yesterday. Thursday night, 6 p.m., we're going to see the Salukis take on the Argos for the Argos D1 football debut. As I'm sure you're aware, this has been getting talked about all over the place, really ever since their move to D1 was announced. It kind of came out of nowhere, but it was a phenomenal move, and everyone's really hyped for this game. And I want to talk about it because... One, as I mentioned just a moment ago, we're not going to have an opportunity. Well, I'm not going to have an opportunity to for the halftime show. I'm not going to have an opportunity to do that until after the game's over next week. But two, because I feel like we're kind of ignoring the bigger picture here when it comes to UWF. This is obviously a very testy matchup. The Salukis have been a decent program. No, they're not the next coming of North Dakota State, but they have been very solid. There's always going to be some rustiness when it comes to a team. You know, they got to shake off their shiftiness when it comes to starting an entirely new season. That happens with anyone, especially when you're facing bigger competition. But this is competition, for the most part, we haven't seen UWF face. Obviously, UWF was at the top of the D2 scene for years, and they encountered a lot of big names up there with them. Not only that, they encountered some D1 teams every now and again. But this is going to be the start to a gauntlet that they have not obviously taken on, and I think we may see some of those growing pains right off the bat. This is definitely far from the weakest D1 team that the Argos could face. I do think Southern Illinois is going to win. I don't know if many people are debating that. I think it's going to be more a matter of what can we see from the Argos that keeps this game competitive. I don't think we're going to see some smearing happen here, especially with it being in West Florida and with Southern Illinois. Of course, this is a season opener for them too. They're going to have to shake off some rustiness. So I think we can see the Argos punch the Salukis in the mouth here, but it's going to be a tall order to beat them. And that's something that's going to be a pretty prevalent theme throughout UWF's entire first season. And that can be discouraging to some, but allow me to put your mind at ease here, okay? Two things that I really want you to take from this segment. One, UWF, if any program can handle a sudden leap in competition like this, it's the Argos. They're a very young program, and what have they done for the last decade or so as a football power? They've defied the odds. They are well-coached. They've got a good culture. I know those are buzzwords that you hear in sports a lot, but with UWF, it's actually the case. And they've got the results to prove it. So when you take a program like them and put them at the D1 level, they went from nothing to D2 and quickly rose to the peak. I can't imagine that it's going to take them too long to start to find at least some footing at the D1 level. But then you look at the conference that they've joined. The Salukis, of course, not a conference opponent, but they have joined the UAC. There's some big names in that, probably a couple of the biggest ones right now. Austin Peay, and without question, number one is Tarleton State. Tarleton State last year won 12 games. They will be, I believe, hosting UWF late in the year. Those are games that are definitely going to test the Argos to the highest degree, but it's conferences like that, it's opposition like that that's going to sharpen UWF all the sooner. So we're going to see pretty raw and unfiltered what UWF is made of and how their conference is going to greet them in the coming weeks. And I think Southern Illinois is a good prep for that. So Southern Illinois, once again, I'm not going to give a score prediction. Probably going to win this game. But UWF, this is a good way to kind of sharpen the blade before they get into that UAC gauntlet. And I don't say gauntlet in the way that SEC fans do, where it's basically a lie nowadays. I mean, for UWF standard, the UAC is officially a gauntlet when it comes to their circumstances. So look out for UWF maybe in 2 years. I'll say that. Give it 2 years. Maybe their second or third season, we're going to see UWF starting to punch a bit above their weight class and really make some noise, perhaps even just as a middle-of-the-pack team in the UAC. I would say that's absolutely going to be a win. It's going to be a big change on all fronts, but UWF, even if this game does not go your way, I feel like we're going to see some potential very early in your first year as a D1 program. It's halftime for your Buffalo Rock Pepsi High School football game of the week right here on Sports Radio Pensacola, 99.1 FM, AM 1330. I'm Austin Price. Thanks so much for tuning into us this evening. We will take another quick break, and when we come back, I will very quickly, because I don't know how much time we have left here, I will very quickly run down the AP preseason poll, not the top 25. Nobody cares who's ranked 24th, if you just really want me to be honest with you. But we'll look at the top 12. That's the playoff picture, according to AP voters. There were some controversial moves in those top 12 rankings. And we'll walk those down real quick and see what stands out, see what was a good move, see what was a bad move, and get into the nitty-gritty as to why. That coming up in just a couple minutes right here on Sports Radio Pensacola.
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0: 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That's 99.1 FM, AM 1330. I'm Austin Price. Thanks so much for tuning in. We will be getting back to Jordan and Jeremy in the booth in just a few minutes. If you are just now joining us, first of all, thank you. Second of all, it's Pine Forest, Booker T. Washington. That's your game of the week right here, tied at 20 apiece. So when we say it's Sports Radio's high school football game of the week, we mean it. All right, when we left off, I said I was going to look into this AP preseason poll. Had some people's feathers ruffled, to say the least. We're only going to look at the top 12. That's all really anybody cares about, the playoff picture, the contenders and the pretenders. Anything less than that, you know, hopefully you have a good run. So let's start at number one, Ohio State. Some things just transcend opinion. I don't have much to say about Ohio State being number one. I think with what they've proven under Ryan Day, they're clearly a safe bet for the playoffs on a bad year. So Ohio State number one. I'm not going to get anything in an uproar over that. Number two, Oregon. It's crazy. I was just talking about how Ohio State's a safe bet for number one, and then we get to Oregon. Wow. Oregon is one of a few teams in the top five that I'm kind of on a I'll believe it when I see it basis. Oregon... Here's the deal. Dan Lanning is one of the best coaches in America. They've got some of the best talent in America. The problem is they can't win with it. Not when the games matter. In fact, they can't even come close in their past couple of playoff appearances. Now, sure, they lost to the ultimate national champs, and there was nothing embarrassing about losing to 2024 Ohio State, losing to 2025 Indiana. But Oregon went into those games as a conference opponent that had prior experience with those teams. And they looked worse for wear by significant margins in both of the rematches. I'm sorry. There's something that just makes me wince when I see a number two next to Oregon's name when knowing those are my most recent frames of reference for them. So Oregon, I'm not saying there's a ton of teams that deserve the number two spot more than you, but what I am going to say is it going to last? No. Number three, Georgia. I'm sure I will upset some people with this one. Georgia is, of course, a safe bet for number three, but I want to make this very clear. I need to see more from Georgia this year. Not enough people are talking about the fact that they have been the crowned jewel for the SEC these past few years, and in those same few years, they haven't even won a playoff game. Forget being a title contender. They haven't even won a playoff game. Where are we at where the best school in what was for years the best conference can't even win a game in the bracket? You can make whatever excuses you want. They were injured against Notre Dame. Ole Miss was good. I don't care. They haven't. They should have made it in 2023. I really don't care to hear that. They haven't won a playoff game in the last 3 years. With the peak of Kirby Smart, that is unacceptable. They need to start winning again. Number four, Notre Dame. This was one of my big takeaways. We've basically confirmed that Notre Dame is going to make the playoff. You know how you're at a birthday party, right? And you see the birthday boy, he's getting his gifts and everybody's happy. And then you got the spoiled brat off to the side and he's got his own gift. He's got his own little piece of cake and he's got to be told that he's special too. Otherwise, he's going to throw a tantrum in front of God and everybody. That's Notre Dame. They got their own little rules that they got to live by. And that has made them a villain in college football more than usual, especially when it comes to this MOU thing. This whole MOU stuff that basically says if they're in the top 12 come Selection Sunday, they're clinching a playoff spot. They have their own clinching scenario despite not being in a conference. So Notre Dame, I don't love that. But with that said, that and your easy schedule, I will say Notre Dame, welcome to the playoff. Number five, Texas. You're another one where it's like, I'll believe it when I see it. Indiana. A lot of people felt you were disrespected at number six. I don't buy that. You could definitely go 11-1. You got a bottom-heavy schedule. 11-1, especially if you lose to Ohio State badly or you lose a game late in the year, that's not unimaginable if the playoff pool's deep enough. So, Indiana, stop your whining. Number seven, Miami. This is another one that I feel is fair. Easier schedule. Could definitely lose to the toughest team you play, Notre Dame. That sounds worthy of being number seven. Number 8, 9, and 10, A&M, Ole Miss, Oklahoma. You guys are there because no one beneath you deserved it more, but I don't buy A&M because their defense stinks and now they got a tougher schedule. I don't buy Ole Miss because Lane Kiffin's departure is going to be all the more felt. When it comes to Oklahoma, I'm looking at Brent Venables. I'm like, dude, you haven't been able to field a playoff team consistently in your time there. You've had a couple of losing seasons at Oklahoma even. So I'm not sold on them. And their offense was disappointing last year, even when Mateer was healthy. Number 11, LSU. Let's give Lane Kiffin some time, huh? Number 12, Texas Tech. This seemed kind of obligatory. You're the best team in the Big 12 until further notice. Your quarterback situation is questionable. We'll put you right on the cusp so that you can maybe have a chance. So we're maybe giving you some love. But we saw the egg you laid in the playoff against Oregon. We saw how much Oregon sucked after that. You're far from a contender, and we want to make that known. That's my takeaway. So the top 12, I would say there's a lot of good. There's also a lot of questionable, but I understand it's the preseason poll. It's nothing to get too hung up on anyway. My main takeaway is Indiana, Miami, you're not victims. Notre Dame, welcome to the playoff. You're listening to the Buffalo Rock Pepsi High School Football Game of the Week right here on Sports Radio Pensacola. We'll take one last quick break before sending it back to Jeremy and Jordan in the booth. I've been Austin Price. Thanks so much for tuning in. We'll be right back in just a couple minutes.
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5: And we are back here live at Lon R. Wise Stadium as we are just about ready to go here for the second half.

0: second half as they push forward for their first win of the season.
1: Washington coming back out on the field. I think more of that law firm here in the second half of Osborne and Benson on the way. And they're going to be back in that I formation here. And it will be a handoff to Benson, and he's going to power forward for a gain of about 3 or 4. They're actually going to give him 4 yards, so it'll be a 2nd and 6 coming up for this Washington team. And again, coming in there as part of that I formation, Leroy Murphy, that extra running back coming in there, kind of gives you 2 options to possibly hand that off. As again, he's not a traditional fullback. He's actually listed as a running back. So we'll see at some point if maybe they don't hand the ball off to him and try to catch this Pine Forest defense surprised a little bit up front. As they'll hand it back off to Benson. Benson going to push forward for a couple more. Looks like maybe a 3rd and 3 coming up here for Washington.
0: Good tackle there by Pugh there for the Eagles there to bring down Benson.
1: So Wildcats looking to the sideline. They'll get this 3rd down play in. Once again in the I formation, once again a handoff to Benson, and he's actually going to be bottled up around the line of scrimmage. He's going to fall forward, though, and it's going to be close. It's going to depend on the spot here on whether he got the 1st down. It looks like he will have enough, just barely, maybe by the nose of the football. So that'll move the chains. It'll be 1st down, Washington. Just again, a nice job there by Benson to use that big, strong lower body of his to fight forward. Stood up initially at the line of scrimmage, but fighting forward and falling forward, that's the key. Anytime your running back's falling towards the end zone he's going towards, you're going to have positive play. Plus, that's just wearing down that defense. Looks like they'll be back in the gun here, though, on this 1st down. But yet again, a handoff to Benson. Pine Forest stands him up, but again, keeping those legs moving, he's going to pick up 2, so a 2nd and 8 coming up.
0: Good tackle there by Jaquan Bettis for the Eagles.
1: Benson coming off the field here. And as he makes his way off, it will be Leroy Murphy, 33, who is the fullback in that I formation. He'll be joining Osborne in the backfield.
2: 2nd down 8 for the Wildcats.
1: We'll have Caden Ware to the near side. It's a movement there early by Washington. So that'll back them up. It'll bring up a 3rd and 12 here. A false start there, so that'll back them up a few yards. Excuse me, correction on that. Not a 3rd and 12. It'll bring up a 2nd and 13 for this Wildcat offense. Moving left to right as you listen on your radio dial or on your app, depending on where you're listening. We just appreciate you listening. As there's movement there by both, but it looks like this is going to be on Washington once again. As there's some movement early on. It's like that was Josiah Long, the offensive tackle, there on the end of the line, making some movement there. Smart play by the defensive end for Pine Forest. Seeing that movement and immediately attacking him, drawing that flag from the official. So it'll be 2nd and even longer, 2nd about 18 coming up for this Washington offense. Murphy still in the backfield with Osborne. Osborne back to throw, looking to the near sideline. He's going to fire it to an open receiver who's going to make the catch at about the 30. And that is Caden Ware on the reception there for Washington. And they're actually going to say he got to the 29. So that'll be a few yards, and it'll set him up with a 3rd and about 6 coming up here.
0: Yeah, good job there to by Osborne to find his open receiver there.
1: Benson still off the field for this Washington offense. It'll still be Osborne and Murphy in the backfield. Wear out wide to the near sideline.

0: line. Osborne going to roll out to the far sideline, and he's going to fire one out for an intended receiver. Looked like they were looking for Janelle Robbins on the play, but unable to hook up there on that pass. Osborne under a lot of pressure, and he couldn't get his feet set on that throw, so it'll bring up a fourth down.
1: Yeah, good pressure there by Aiden Andrews there to, on the quarterback to make him to force him to throw it away.
0: So we'll see Evan MacArthur coming back on for another punt. Whether it's been kickoff, field goals, or punts, he's been a busy man tonight for Wildcats on special teams. Looks like a little change here in the second half. Pine Forest with two returners back. As that punt is away, we've got a flag in the backfield. It's going to hit and roll and take a Washington bounce and roll down past the 25 to about the 20-yard line. We'll see what this flag is. Officials talking to each other here on the field. Looks like it is going to be on Washington. And Coach McDowell just kind of nodded to the official that, yeah, we want to take the penalty, back them up, and have them re-punt it. So punt team, special teams moving back out on the field after that penalty. They'll redo that punt. But again, yeah, two returners out on the field now for Pine Forest. You've got Zion Hurd, and it looks like Zacavius Andrews both on the field right now trying to find opportunities to maybe turn that special teams miscue. And it looks like Andrew's actually going to run down to be one of the gunners on this punt return.
1: Yeah, Zion Hurd back there returned the kick. He has an Army commit. So he said he was looking forward to serving the country here once he gets out, once he graduates.
0: And he's going to have an opportunity to field this, and he'll field it, and he's got a lot of space in front of him. He's to the 40, the 35 and down to the 30 before bouncing out of bounds to about the 26-yard line. There is a flag on the play, though, near where the punt was caught. We'll have to see what this is. This might be... And it is going to be coming back. It looks like Pine Forest... Jadarian Bowens kind of putting his hand on the head when he heard the call there from the official. We'll see what this call is here in a moment. And it's going to be a hold on Pine Forest, so it will draw back that punt return. A nice job there by Hurd to get past the 50, down inside the 35, but it is going to be brought all the way back. And it looks like they're going to spot the ball at about Pine Forest's own 46-yard line, and that is where the Eagles will have their first possession coming out here in the second half.
1: So again, real quick, we'd like to thank our sponsors for making this broadcast happen tonight. Buffalo Rock Pepsi, Scenic Hill Country Club, Mathnasium, Aggressive Plumbing, HQ Barbecue and Hot Pot, Florida's Finest Structure, and HCA Florida Healthcare.
0: So it'll be first and 10, Pine Forest, 7:20 remaining here in the third quarter. Tie ball game at 20. Two wide to each side. Thomas and Andrews in the backfield. Thomas handing off here to Andrews. Andrews bouncing it to the far sideline, and he's going to get about four or five on that carry. Looks like they'll give him four, so a second and six coming up. Back to the line here for Pine Forest. A little bit of tempo seeming from both teams here in the second half. Not a lot, but a little bit quicker getting back to the line than what they were in the first half. And once again, it's going to be a handoff here to Andrews, and he's going to be brought down immediately at the line of scrimmage. So third and we'll call it six coming up here for this Pine Forest offense.
1: Good tackle there by Kai Ferguson to come in there off the left side there to knock him down.
0: We'll have Casanova out wide to the near sideline. Thomas back to throw, looking for the tunnel screen. He looked downfield for a receiver. Nobody is there. He tries to tuck it and run. Gets maybe 1 yard, slips. Doesn't really look like it was a full-on slide. He kind of looked over at the official like, hey, man, I was giving myself up on that, and I took a hit. How is that not a penalty? Don't know if that was an actual slide or he just had his feet slip out from under him. Either way, he is going to be about 5 yards short of that first down marker. So punt team coming out here for the Eagles.
1: Yeah, the secondary there for the Wildcats had all the receivers there covered for them, and Thomas had nowhere to go.
0: It's like Dayton Wilson in for the Eagles here on the punt. We stand at about its own 28-yard line. And we have whistles here before this play even gets started. And it looks like it is going to be on Pine Forest, so. Actually, it looks like they waved it off here, so. They'll leave it there where the ball is spotted at the 41-yard line. And it'll still be 4th and 5. Snap good. Punt is almost blocked, and it is high and short. It's going to hit at about the 45 and take a Pine Forest roll down to the 36-yard line. And that is where it will be 1st and 10, Pine Forest. Or excuse me, Washington. It's Pine Forest having to punt it away there. And we will have a timeout on the field. So with 5:11 remaining in the third quarter, we're still tied at 20 here at Lon R. Wise Stadium for your Buffalo Rock Pepsi High School Game of the Week on Sports Radio Pensacola 99.1 FM. We'll step away for a quick 30-second break. We'll be right back right after this.
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1: Yeah, considering what's going on around the area that Austin talked about during the halftime, is that this has been very competitive minus all the penalties. What you expect to get that here in the first week of high school football, the first time you get a hit, somebody that's not your own teammate, and so you're going at it, and the officials are also learning as we go too. So good game here, tied up here with the Washington and Pine Forest.
0: So we Benson and Osborne in the backfield. Benson will shift over to Osborne's right. He'll take the handoff, and he'll fall forward for a gain of about 3 or 4. Actually, they're going to give him an extra yard there. It'll be 5. On the carry. Again, Benson, just that big body running back who he gets in that traffic and he's just leaning forward and fighting and dragging guys, and he's going to get every yard he can before he goes down. As he picked up there, looked like maybe he was going down for a gain of 3 or 4, but ends up getting a couple extra. So it'll be 2nd and 5 coming up. Osborne once again hands it off to Benson. Benson fights through, and he is going to have enough for the first down as he is out to about the, we'll call it the 46.5-yard line. That will move the chains again for Washington. I think you're kind of starting to see what Coach Anka wants to do in the second half, and that's ride the back of his big running back in Charles Benson.
1: Yeah, you can see Boom Man there just lowers his shoulder and just takes out the rest of the defense with him there to move the chains here for the Wildcats.
0: It's hot, it's humid, it's muggy. Late in this game,
1: And you're kind of milking the clock, and you're playing conservative.
0: Milking the clock, playing conservative. You're wearing down this defense for Pine Forest. Eventually, one of these is going to pop open, and that might be it for Benson right there as he powers through for a gain of 11. And he's going to have enough for another first down.
1: Jamari Johnson tries to bring him down, but he's a 5'8", 160-pound guy trying to bring down the big Benson.
0: It's very often that when you look at a running back standing next to an offensive lineman, the running back has bigger legs. But that is what we have tonight with Charles Benson. But again, of course, as you mentioned at the top of the game, Jeremy, squats 600 pounds, benches 300.
1: Yeah, I wouldn't even want to run into him.
0: And they're going to hand the ball back off to him. He's going to dart out to the far sideline. He's going to drag through a couple of tacklers, and he's going to have another 13, and he's going to get another Washington first down.
1: And we saw that last year when he was at West Florida. They just fed him the ball when it got into the second half to get that defense, as you mentioned, tired, get their hands on their hips there. And the heat doesn't help also, so you're just going to ride your big guy all the way down here at the field.
0: Last two carries for Benson, 11 yards and 13 yards. You're starting to see this Pine Forest team wear down, seeing more guys bounce off of Benson or just get dragged through the ground when he runs by them. Again, got to keep an eye out for one of these popping, but it looks like he is off the field. Benson off the field. Murphy back in. He's in the shotgun with Osborne. Osborne's going to hand it off to Murphy, and you see the difference in the running game right there as it looks like we have a Washington player down on the field.
1: Yeah, it looks like his knee just got – his leg got stuck in the turf there as he got hit by the Pine Forest defender.
0: And we can't see a number, so we're not sure who that is right now. But, yeah, you see the difference there in this running game when Charles Benson is in for the Wildcats compared to right there with Leon Murphy. Not that Leon Murphy's not a capable running back,
1: right.
0: But it's just, I mean.
1: You're losing that power.
0: Right, exactly.
1: So that's what you're looking here, and as they contend to the player there for Washington that's still down.
0: I tell you what, why don't we, as they're looking at him on the field, let's step away. We'll take let's call it a 60-second timeout. We'll be back with more of your high school football game of the week brought to you by Buffalo Rock right here on Sports Radio right after this.
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6: 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Let's go, teams!
0: And there is a handoff to Benson, and Benson, for the first time tonight, stood up in the backfield for a loss of one. Actually, they'll say a loss of two. He'll get back to the 35-yard line. It'll be a third and 12 coming up. Do want to acknowledge Gabe Walker, the tight end for Washington, was the player taken off the field a moment ago. Looks like they took him directly to the sideline, and he is on the training table right now. Definitely looked like a knee injury, as Jeremy said. Kind of had his leg get caught up in the ground there as he was trying to come back across and make a block. So Benson out once again. Murphy the running back, and it's going to be Osborne back to throw, and he's going to find his receiver down to the 20-yard line, and he's going to fight to get a couple more yards before he's finally out of bounds at the 18-yard line. That is going to be enough for a first down. Beautiful read and throw right there by Osborne on third down.
1: Yeah, nice throw there by Osborne to Lawrence there to move the chains here for the Wildcats.
0: Benson back in the game in the backfield. I think you're seeing him sub in and out a lot more in the second half. Coach Anka trying to keep him healthy as much as possible. So he'll join back in the backfield with Osborne. He'll be to his left in the gun. It'll be Osborne back to throw. He's going to fire it down into the end zone, and this is just going to go out of bounds as he was under pressure and just dumped it out quickly.
1: Yeah, Aiden Andrews there provided pressure there for the Pine Forest to force Osborne to throw that pass away.
0: And I'm not entirely sure if that was a misread by the receiver on the play. Maybe Osborne thought he was going to the outside towards the end zone, but he was breaking on the inside. So I don't know if miscommunication there on the play or not, but either way, it'll bring up a second and 10. Ball on the 18-yard line. Osborne once again in the gun. Benson to his left. They'll bring a man in motion. Osborne back to throw. Looking, looking. He's under pressure. He's going to have to tuck it and run. He's to the 15. He's to the 10. He's going to actually step out of bounds at the 11. So he'll get out of bounds just short of that 10-yard line. But he's going to pick up a good chunk there on second down, which will make it a third and manageable here. About a third and 4 coming up.
1: Yeah, good decision there by your senior quarterback there, Osborne, to tuck the ball down and run it down there. Make it a manageable third down.
0: And third and short here, I think everybody at Lon R. Wise Stadium knows who might be getting that football. Benson in motion, and it will go to Benson, and he's going to not be able to go forward. Again, this Pine Forest defense up to the challenge on that play, and they will bring up a 4th and 5 coming up after a loss of 1.
1: So the defense on that drive there to stop Benson there built that wall there and nowhere for Benson to go. And there's another injury there for the Pine Forest.
0: Yeah, it looks like this is cramps. I've seen several players on Pine Forest sideline kind of stretching out and limping around with what does appear to be cramps here on this warm night at Lon R. Wise Stadium. So, again, kind of the same here. Yeah, it looks like they're getting him some water, maybe some Powerade or Gatorade, something there that can help him out with that. Looks like they do have him up, and he is going to make his way off the field here. Looks like maybe that's Aiden Andrews coming off the field. Yeah, Aiden Andrews, the player with the cramp.
1: He could get a little bit cramped. He does play both ways on offense and defense, so used a lot here, and the heat does not help.
0: So here we go, tied at 20, 1:23 remaining in the third. Evan MacArthur on for the field goal attempt. Janelle Robbins to hold. Snap is good, hold is good, kick is blocked. And it's an opportunity for Pine Forest to scoop and score. It's bouncing around. Pine Forest knew they had an opportunity for that scoop and score, and I think it just kind of bounced off of a couple of Eagle hands.
1: Well, there's a flag and a player down.
0: You have, yeah, a flag and a Washington Wildcat down on the field. Looks like he is holding his knee, one of the linemen there for Washington. So we'll see. This might be a penalty that sets up Washington with a first down.
1: Coach Anka had to chase his player away. Othell Thomas there was jawing and trying to get him to come over here to start something. And smartly, Anka went over there to break it up.
0: That is a lot of firsts. That's the first time I've ever seen a coach chase his player off the field. And it's the first time I've ever seen Ryan move that fast.
1: Yeah.
0: He's still got some speed to him. And it is going to be on Pine Forest. So it will give them an automatic first down. So, yeah, that is enough to move the chains. That's a devastating penalty there to Pine Forest after getting the stop. You turn around and give this Washington offense another chance at life here with 58 seconds remaining.
1: So checking around the league here, or around the area, rather, of scores. That's Pace 28-0 over Fairhope. Fort Walton Beach over Pensacola Tigers right now, 14-0 at the half. Still nothing reported for Tate, but I did see on during the halftime it was 21-0 in favor of Tate over Mariana. The game to win final, South Walton Seahawks beat Gulf Breeze Dolphins 50-0. So that's a final there. And I thought I saw one more, but I don't have one there, but that's all scores. And they did just have an update come through. Nope, still 28-0 in favor of the Pace Patriots in the third quarter.
0: Pace, a big potential win for them over Fairhope. So roughing the snapper, and it looks like that is going to be, is that Joshua Longo, number 70, I believe, is who was injured on the play. As he comes off the field, it will set, once again, Washington up with a first and goal inside the 10. And they'll have a shift here as it looks like Benson's going to take a direct snap, and he's just going to keep it. He's going to dart it right up the middle, and he's going to be close. It looks like they're going to mark him down at about the 1.5-yard line. So second and goal coming up for Washington. And it looks like they're looking over to the sideline to Coach Anka saying, let's just line up, run that again.
1: Yeah, they want to go fast.
0: Benson feeling it now. Lining up here, and we're going to have a timeout. Coach Kerry McDowell not going to give them that opportunity to go fast. He knows his defense is on their heels, so he'll take a timeout, and we will take a timeout. So let's step away for a 30-second timeout. We'll be back with more of your high school game of the week brought to you by Buffalo Rock Pepsi right after this.
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0: And we are back live here at Lon R. Wise Stadium. 33 seconds going in the third quarter. Pine Forest taking that time out there as they were kind of on their heels. And it looks like Washington coming back out in that same formation. Benson in the backfield with Jaden Butler taking that direct snap here. And it will be Benson actually handing off to Butler, and Butler is going to just sail forward into the end zone for a touchdown. Washington, smart play right there. Coach Anka having his running back actually hand the ball off to Butler, something Pine Forest probably wasn't looking for. It might have caught him off guard a little bit. That's why he was just able to walk right into the end zone.
1: Yeah, you're so focused on Benson, and then the next thing you know, he hands it off there, and it's too late for you to adjust to that, and he walked it in right in there for a touchdown for the Wildcats.
0: Between Benson, Butler, and of course Murphy, who we've already seen multiple times tonight, both in the I formation and in relief of Benson. Quite the running back room for Coach Anka and the Wildcats.
1: Yeah, and that's why there are such high expectations here for these Booker T. Washington this year. You know, real excited. They got young people on defense, but he said he thinks he can compete with everybody here now that they're in the District 1-4A, which is going to be pretty tough for Booker T. Washington this year. But they're looking forward to it, and you can see it tonight, the offense they have.
0: And the snap, hold, and kick is up and good. So your score with 28 seconds remaining in the third quarter, Washington 27, Pine Forest 20. It's now the time for Pine Forest to do what we saw them do a couple of different times in the first half, and that's mount a drive and respond.
1: Yeah, they got to get something going so they can get that momentum change back over on their side of the sideline. Otherwise, right now, Booker T. Washington feels pretty excited right now and taking control of this game.
0: Evan MacArthur on for the kickoff here for Washington. Looks like Zion Hurd back at the 10-yard line waiting for a chance to return this. And he will get that chance. Actually, it's going to be a muffed return, but he's able to pick it up on the bounce, and that might actually help him. He's to the 30, 35, 40, 45, and eventually pushed out of bounds at midfield. But we are going to have a flag on the play back at the 29. This one might be coming back. as he was turning the corner, might have had a little help there getting to that corner by a hold. We got two flags on both sides of the field, both sitting, one at the 29, one at about the 33. And it looks like these penalties will, in fact, be on Pine Forest. So it's just going to be how far we take this punt back. He did get across the 50 on the kickoff return. But it looks like they are going to bring it all the way back as they're walking towards the... They're going to mark it at the 29, and then they'll walk back the penalty. So that penalty is going to go back to the 19-yard line. And that is where it will be first and 10 for Pine Forest following that kickoff return and penalty.
1: So, again, penalties are hitting the Eagles here in this second half. And so that's something that you don't want if you're Coach McDowell. You're going to stress that to your kids at the end of this quarter and just say, hey, we need to clean up our act. We need to get it going. There's still a lot of ball game left.
0: Yeah, still a whole quarter and 15 seconds to go. So we've got time for maybe one, two plays. As there's going to be a handoff to Andrews. Andrews going to bring it to the near sideline. He's got a little space down to the 45. Makes a couple of guys miss to the 40. Bounces off a couple of tackles, and he's finally brought down near midfield at about the 46-yard line. And that looks like that might be where the quarter ends. Now, it was a first down, so they'll stop the clock to move the chains. So this clock will get started as soon as the ball is set. And it looks like we are off and running, and it looks like that might be the final play of the third quarter, and it is. So as we head to the final 12 minutes in this opening week matchup, your score, Washington 27, Pine Forest 20. We'll be back after this 60-second timeout with more of your high school football game of the week brought to you by Buffalo Rock Pepsi.
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0: And we are back here at Lon R. Wise Stadium for the start of the fourth quarter in our high school football game of the week brought to you by Buffalo Rock Pepsi right here on Sports Radio Pensacola 99.1 FM. It'll be a first and 10 coming up. Ball spotted at the 45-yard line. Pine Forest will be moving left to right as you listen on your radio dial. Get a big run right there by Andrews to close out the third quarter, kind of build a little bit more positive momentum after that defensive drive that saw Pine Forest force the field goal attempt. They get able to block it, but a roughing on the center call gives a new life to that Washington offense, and they're able to find the end zone there with that touchdown run by Butler. So nice job by Pine Forest trying to kind of respond, as we saw them do several times in the first half.
1: And hard to believe that next week college football starts, and of course our own UWF starts on Thursday night. You can hear all the games right here on Sports Radio Pensacola, but also our sister station, News Radio 923, is the home station for Florida State Seminoles football, and they will kick off on Saturday night. They'll be on the air at 4 o'clock with the pregame kickoff at 6. And so also this coming week, we start our coaches shows that are coming up, college coaches shows that are coming up. On Tuesdays from 10 to 11, you can hear the LSU show. And then Wednesdays, you can hear the Tomahawk Talk with all stuff Florida State from 9 to 10. And then Thursday, you can hear the War Eagle from 10 to 11 also this week.
0: It'll be a first and 10 for Pine Forest. It's going to be a handoff here, and they're going to dart forward and have a lot of space down to the 45, the 40, and he's finally brought down there. And that'll be enough for another first down.
1: Nice job there by that group of the offensive line there for Pine Forest to open up that hole.
0: Like Corday Watley in at running back, but it's going to be a keeper here by Thomas. And Thomas puts the ball on the ground, and it looks like Washington is on top of it. Nope, Pine Forest able to wrestle it away last minute, but we are going to have a holding call. Credit to Jordan, the big tight end. He saw the fumble, and in trying to just keep the defender away from recovering it, just grabs his jersey and is just pulling him back. So that'll draw the holding call, and it looks like Jordan is down on the field with cramps. I think that's one of those penalties. If you're Coach McDowell, you'll go, you know what? I'm okay with that. It kept them from recovering the fumble.
1: Right. Now we'll get some Gatorade in him and
0: run away from the pain, young man. Run away from the pain as he literally sprints off the field, off to the sideline, to the training table. I've been there. You ever had a Charlie horse so bad you just try to run from it?
1: Yeah.
0: He's back on the ground now, stretching it out, but it looks like they'll get him hydrated over there.
1: It's worse that nighttime when it comes and both your legs are that way and you can't move at all.
0: Right.
1: I'm just like, all right, Meatball, I can't move. We're going to stay right here. I'm in pain. And if you're wondering, Meatball's my dog. So cramps at night, people get them, humidity here, eat your bananas, drink your Gatorade.
0: Get a drink.
1: Have Wheaties. I don't know.
0: Liquid IVs.
1: Yeah, those are
0: will
1: awesome.
0: Will be a savior for you. It will keep you from cramping up. If you can't get a liquid IV or maybe you don't like that, the Gatorade Light, that's like the Pedialyte version of Gatorade, definitely go for that. And, of course, Gatorade, part of our sponsorship with Buffalo Rock. Yeah. So it'll be first and 20 coming up here for Pine Forest after that holding call. It's going to be a handoff here, and he's not really going to get much. He's going to get to about midfield before he's slung out of bounds. And we're going to have some free yardage here as Washington. It looks like that is going to be Walt Baker for Washington continuing to give some pushing and shoving towards a Pine Forest player on the sideline.
1: Yeah, just a little jawing after the tackle there and just kept going at it. They're drawing the penalty there for.
0: Smart move by the Pine Forest coaching staff. Pick up their offensive lineman and just kind of bear hug him and walk him away from Walter as he was upset when he got off the ground. Mm-hmm. And they said, you know what, we're going to take you this way because they've got a flag. We don't need to give them offsetting flags. So smart move there by the coaching staff for Pine Forest, helping out their offensive linemen, as that's going to march the ball all the way down past the 35 to the 34, and that'll be not enough for a first down, but it will set them up for a manageable second and four coming up.
1: So now this is the quarter where you want to play smart football on both teams here, and so far we saw a costly penalty there by the Wildcats.
0: Thomas looking to the sideline for the play. Going to be back to throw, looking. He's going to rainbow one down the sideline. He's got a man open, and it's caught and into the end zone. Touchdown, Eagles!
1: Nice throw there to find his receiver there in the end zone.
0: So with 10:43 here in the fourth quarter, we are an extra point away from once again being tied in this ball game. Zacavius Andrews, they pulled him out of the backfield and put him out. We said it in the first half. You're going to see him line up in other places. They lined him up out wide, and he just outran his defender and had about two or three steps on him and was able to make that catch and walk into the end zone untouched.
1: This is a perfect thrown ball there by just Corey Thomas. You can see what he brings here for these Eagles.
0: So it looks like Pine Forest once again going for two. It'll be a low snap to Thomas, but he's going to take off with it, and he's going to lose his helmet and be short of the goal line as more kind of pushing and shoving after the play, and it's the same offensive lineman that was involved with a little bit ago. getting up once again upset, but Smart to take himself away from any Washington players. But the extra point attempt is no good. So with 10:43 remaining in tonight's ball game, your score, Washington 27, Pine Forest 26.
1: Again, we'll run through our sponsors again here in this fourth quarter. We thank Buffalo Rock Pepsi for being our title sponsor this whole season. Scenic Hills Country Club, Mathnasium, Aggressive Plumbing, HQ Barbecue and Hot Pot, Florida's Fine Instructor, and HCA Florida Healthcare.
0: Of course, all of our wonderful sponsors will be with us all season long. And if you have a business and you would like to join that, you feel more definitely, most definitely can do so. I mean, we've got the room for you. Come on by. We'll love to talk to you. You can give us a call. Actually, you can call our main office line, 262-6000. And we'll direct you to one of our wonderful sales staff members, and they'll be able to help you out. Get you here on our high school football game of the week, brought to you by Buffalo Rock Pepsi.
1: And a reminder, next week's Buffalo Rock Pepsi game of the week will be Gulf Breeze taking on Pensacola. And the way it stands right now, they'll both will be 0-1 for the season, so it'll be interesting there to see how we go into that one.
0: Low kickoff here for Pine Forest. It's going to be returned by Washington. They're going to look for space, and they're going to get across the 35 down to the 36. And credit to the side judge.
1: Ooh, like
0: just,
1: a quarterback throw.
0: As I believe, as the kids would say, was that not yeeted across the field?
1: He put some ump in that.
0: He threw it from the near numbers all the way to the far hash mark. Looked like,
1: I think we're going to see on Max Prep.
0: I know. Looked like maybe somebody trying to throw out a runner at third at a Wahoos game.
1: Yeah, he was going. It looked like Acuna, really, throwing it out there from right field.
0: He did.
1: I never seen one like that. He was all the way from here, the sideline of the Eagles, throws it all across the field there, and he really put some ump in it.
0: Looks like we do have a Washington player down, though. It looks like more cramping happening for the Wildcats. Really both of these teams. As we've got a couple of guys that are on the training table over there stretching out. Looks like that is Deontay Stahl, the wide receiver, and Jordan, the big tight end, number 88. Both over there at the training table stretching out their hamstrings and their calves. And this penalty is going to be on Washington. And that will back them up, and it'll take that return that got to about the 36, and it'll back it all the way up to about the 14. So obviously you go from where the penalty occurred and X amount of yardage back from that. So that'll move it back to the 14-yard line, and that's where Washington will come out first and 10 as they lead 27-26 here.
1: Again, we'd like to thank our sponsors real quick. Buffalo Rock Pepsi, Scenic Hill Country Club, Mathnasium, Aggressive Plumbing, HQ Barbecue and Hot Pot, Florida's Finest Structure, HCA, Florida Healthcare. And reminder, next week starts our college coaches shows on Tuesday, 10 to 11, will be LSU show. Wednesday will be Tomahawk Talk from 9 to 10. And then Thursday will be War Eagle from 10 to 11.
0: And there will be a handoff up the middle by Washington. But again, Pine Forest front seven there to stop Benson as he's going to get back to the line of scrimmage. And that is it.
1: Yeah, so Pine Forest here stepping up their defense here. As they're down by 127-26 here in the fourth quarter with 10 minutes left to go.
0: There's going to be a handoff once again to Benson, but again, no room at all. This Pine Forest front seven up to the task so far. And it'll be a third and after that game of about 4 or 5. Again, Benson, just the guy that falls forward, and he's going to have to come off. He lost his helmet. Looks like maybe he's cramping, so he comes off the field for a minute. So it'll be a third and 5 coming up for Washington.
1: So maybe we'll see Osborne go out to Johnny Lewis out here on his left side here and see if he can do a little or a quick slant.
0: And he'll be back to throw, looking. He's under pressure, so he's just going to take it and run, and he's not going to have enough for that first down. He's only going to get about one or two on the play there, so it'll be a fourth down coming up for Washington. So get ready to see Evan MacArthur coming back out here for Wildcats on this punt.
1: So Osborne was looking for there for Jelani Lewis, and it was covered by Othello Thomas. Othello Thomas here at secondary here for the Eagles is a good one here. He has 11 Division I offers.
0: Wow.
1: So came across that in an article that I read, and just good there. Some of the teams that he's looking at was North Carolina, Toledo.
0: High snap brought down by Evan MacArthur. He gets the punt away. And it's going to take a hop before it's fielded by Pine Forest. He's going to get across the 50. He's keeping his feet moving, and he'll fight down. We got two refs lined up in the wrong spots here on the field. Or not the wrong spots, but different spots. They will give it to the judge that's standing on the 48-yard line. So that's where it'll be first and 10 for Pine Forest coming out as they trail by one with 8 minutes remaining here in the fourth quarter.
1: So now you're not in a crucial time right now. You do have 8 minutes left here in this game here. You're down by one, so it'll be interesting what kind of play calling McDowell will do here for his senior quarterback here.
0: Thomas will be in the gun. And it was going to be a handoff to Cordell Watley, but it looks like they're going to bring this back here after a flag on the play.
1: And you can see that the sideline not too happy there, but it went against Washington.
0: I love seeing big Macarian Hanger, number 75, out there reminding Washington, hey, the penalty's on you. Go
1: yeah,
0: backwards.
1: I saw that.
0: Left guard having some fun out here tonight. Thomas changing the play here. It'll be a handoff, and there's a little bit of space to the 35, down to the 31-yard line, and he and the official are taken down there, and that's going to be enough to move the chains. That is Cordell Watley on the carry for Pine Forest. It'll be first and 10 coming up from the 31-yard line.
1: So not often do you see a ref make the tackle, so
0: that's right.
1: Official. So
0: they've been doing enough throwing tonight. I guess yeah. He decided he wanted to play a little defense. It's going to be another handoff to Watley. Watley's going to try to bounce it to the near sideline, and he's going to be able to cut back into the middle and get down to the 20. So that's going to be enough for another Pine Forest first down. We talk about Andrews, and he's had a wonderful game, so rightfully so. But Watley coming in here in the fourth quarter, as they've got Andrews lined up in the slot, he's making some plays now in the running game.
1: Yeah, a little bit of fresher legs here for the Eagles.
0: And it's going to be another handoff to Watley, and he's going to drive forward for maybe about three there on first down. The ball did come out, but it looked like Pine Forest was able to recover it. So it'll be a second and 7 coming up for this Eagle offense.
1: Nice tackle there for Washington by Murphy.
0: Watley will come off the field, so they'll shift Andrews back into the backfield with Thomas. They'll have two wide to the far side, single wide to the near side. And it'll be Thomas back to throw, and he's going to look towards the end zone. Some pushing and shoving, and the Pine Forest faithful are asking for a pass interference call. They're not going to get it there.
1: Meanwhile, Washington's asking for pass interference on their side,
0: yeah,
1: so it's just
0: honestly,
1: like, just no call.
0: Could have been called both ways, but also the throw was a little short, so maybe the official saying it was not catchable. And that's why they decided to keep the flags in the pockets for the first time tonight.
1: Yeah.
0: Also, their shoulders might just be a little tired. They're like, guys, we can't do it anymore. So here we go. Third and 7. It'll be a handoff to Andrews. Andrews going to power his way down. He'll be close. Let's see where they're going to spot it. And it looks like he's going to have about half a yard more than what he needed. So that's going to be a first down for this Pine Forest offense. They're going to mark it down at the 11-yard line.
1: So it's kind of a treat for us tonight to see Benson and Andrews going head-to-head here, just getting the running back filth here. We got a bunch of good running backs here in the panhandle error here.
0: And there's going to be another handoff to Andrews, and he's dragging guys down inside the 10, inside the 5, down to the 4-yard line. So it'll be, looks like, 2nd and 2 coming up here for this Pine Forest offense. 5:49 remaining here in this ball game. 27-26 Washington, but Pine Forest has a 2nd and 3 inside the 10, inside the 5-yard line. Excuse me. Here's Thomas handing it off to Andrews. Andrews going to power down inside, down towards the goal line, and pushing and shoving again after the play. This time on Pine Forest. And that's going to back them up. That looks like that is going to be Kendall Cooper called for that flag back behind the play. They had enough for the first down. It was going to be 1st and goal from the 1, but this is going to back them up.
1: Yeah, that's where you want to teach discipline to your team here. They had that play, as you mentioned, a good yardage, and then just a dumb move there by him. Just grabbed the face mask of the Washington player and threw him down the ground.
0: So they'll move the ball all the way back up towards the 22-yard line, and that's where it will be 3rd and, we'll call it 3rd and about 16 coming up for this Pine Forest offense. Down by 1, so you are in field goal range if you trust your field goal kicker. And it looks like we're going to have time to think about this 3rd down play, or at least Coach McDowell will have time to think about it, as we will step away for a 30-second timeout. We'll be back with more of your high school football game of the week brought to you by Buffalo Rock Pepsi right after this.
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0: And we are back here at Lon R. Wise Stadium as we have 5 minutes, 25 seconds remaining here in your opening game of our high school game of the week season brought to you by Buffalo Rock Pepsi. It's been a good one so far to start off the season. Washington with a 27-26 lead over Pine Forest. But the Eagles driving, facing a 3rd and we'll call it 16. Ball spotted at the Washington 21-yard line.
1: Other scores real quick going on. It's 41-0 now in favor of Pace in the fourth quarter. Tate is up 27-6. That game is in the third quarter. Jay Royals has beaten Baker Gators 35-6. And it's 14-0 Fort Walton Beach Vikings over Pensacola Tigers. 6-5-9-4-8-3-1. Again, we'll have our Buffalo Rock Pepsi Game of the Week next week as we Gulf Breeze Dolphins take on Pensacola High Tigers, and that'll be our time to see the transfer there that you mentioned in the opening show, Miles De La Rosa.
0: That's
1: transferring
0: right
1: over from Tate over to Gulf Breeze to be their starting quarterback. So it'll be interesting to see how well he does against those Pensacola Tigers defense.
0: Looks like Pine Forest coming back out for this 3rd and 16. They'll have 3 wide to the far side, single wide to the near. They're actually going to bring a man in motion. They're going to switch guys around. They're going to move Jordan out wide. And it's going to be Thomas back to throw, looking. He doesn't want to take off and run. He's going to fire into the end zone. That's going to be picked off by Washington. And he picks it off right on the goal line and brings it out to about the 3-yard line. So Washington getting another turnover in this game, and that might be the biggest one as they have a 1-point lead with 4 minutes and 55 seconds remaining.
1: Now, it looked like Thomas was going to tuck that in and run, which he probably should have, but in that time, you don't have time to process that fast here at the high school level. He thought he had his receiver open in the end zone there, but good coverage there and the turnover there by that defense there, the Wildcats.
0: And it looked like it was Caden Layton for the Wildcats there on the interception in the end zone. So big job and big play right there. To your point, if you're Thomas and you tuck it and you run, you slide, you get about 5 or 6 more yards. It does set you up in a position to possibly take a lead with a field goal. just trying to force a play into the end zone right there on a third and long, and he comes up intercepted, and Washington will take over first and 10. The ball spotted right at about the 5-yard line. As they'll bring both running backs, it's Murphy and Benson in the I formation. It's a handoff to Benson, and Benson's going to power forward. He's going to try to bounce it to the far sideline, and he's maybe going to get one. I don't even know if they'll give him one. Looks like maybe they'll keep it right there at the line of scrimmage, so it'll be second and 10 coming up.
1: So now if you're Washington, you probably just want to ride your big guy the rest of this time here, and then Pine Forest knows what they have to do. They have to stop that big guy. So it'll be a good old chess match here between the two coaches.
0: 4:20 remaining. Washington perfectly fine with keeping it on the ground with Benson and just letting that clock wind down. As they'll actually throw the ball now, and it's a tunnel screen out to the near sideline. And it's going to get maybe about 3 or 4 yards down to about the 8-yard line. So that'll bring up a third, and we'll call it 3rd and 7 coming up for Washington.
1: Well, that time Ozon found his receiver there, and Jelani Lewis. So defense so far stepping up here for Pine Forest.
0: Let's see how late in the play clock Washington lets this run. Currently sitting at 16 now. And they are not even fully lined up yet, so they're probably going to let it go as deep as they possibly can before taking this snap. It's 8 seconds now. 5, and they finally snap it, and it's going to be Osborne looking to throw, and he's going to rainbow one down, and there's a nice catch over the top of the defender, and wow. That is going to be enough for a first down. Are you kidding me? Caden Ware climbing the ladder and coming down with the football.
1: Good press there by Osborne to direct his receiver there, and the receiver coming back to help his quarterback out, and that's what you want to look for there. Nice way to move the chains there for the Wildcats.
0: And now if you're Coach McDowell, you got to start thinking about those two timeouts that you have left. 3:08 remaining here in this fourth quarter. It'll be Osborne in the gun, Benson to his right, as the Wildcats move right to left as you listen on your radio dial. Osborne will take the snap. He'll hand it off to Benson. Benson will power through that front seven, and he'll gain about 4 or 5 yards. Looks like they'll give him 5, so it'll be a 2nd and 5 coming up for Washington, and that just allows him to take more and more time off this clock.
1: Yeah, just watching Benson up here from the booth there, just seeing him move that whole pile there for Pine Forest as they're trying to bring him down, and just keeps his legs moving.
0: .220 remaining. This clock just continuing to wind down. Osborne in the gun. Hands it off to Benson. Benson trying to find some space, but a nice job by Pine Forest there. Getting into the backfield. It looked like number 12 there for Pine Forest. Tristan Henderson, the defensive end, getting a hand on him to slow him down enough to where a couple of teammates could come in and finish that tackle. It'll be a 3rd and 2 coming up. 1:40 remaining. This could be the ball game. As, again, Washington just going to take this clock all the way down. So 15 seconds remaining. They can take it to about 1:15 remaining on the clock before they even just need to snap it here onto this third down. Osborne in the gun. Looks like he's trying to get Pine Forest to jump. Did not work, so Washington will call a timeout here. Interesting tactic right there to try to get them to jump and just get the first down. But I guess you got 3 timeouts. You can't take them with you, so why not go ahead and try to call them there? But again, with Benson in the game and it being a 3rd and 2, I would have just gambled right there, handed the ball off to my big running back and let him fall forward for the first down.
1: Yeah, because you can see if I'm up here that defensive line there for Pine Forest is just really tired and drained. And so that you see the hands on their hips.
0: Lots of guys squatting down.
1: Yeah. Stretching, you know. They know what's coming. It's going to be Boom Man. He's going to be coming up the middle probably. Try to get move the change there and basically put the nail in the coffin in this game.
0: So 1:17 remaining in this game. Pine Forest does have 2 timeouts. So if there is a stop here in the backfield, You got to think Coach McDowell calls one of those timeouts to save as much time for his offense as he can. They've taken several deep

0: Here we go, third and two. Ball game on the line for Pine Forest as they trail 27-26 with 1:17 remaining. It is Benson in the direct snap, and he is going to have enough for the first down and more. He's going to break free and get to midfield. That is going to be first down Washington, and that might be enough to do it.
1: And that's why you got the transfer from West Florida. He comes over here to play. You know, you're going to give it to your big guy there just to seal it here for the first game and the first win of the season here for Booker T. Washington.
0: So it looks like we will have a timeout. So Coach McDowell, even after that first down that they give up there, Coach McDowell going to call a timeout here. So it'll be Pine Forest first of our second timeout, excuse me, of the second half. They'll have one remaining. I guess if you're, you know, I'm not entirely sure. Because, I mean, now with one timeout, all Washington has to do is take a knee. You call that timeout, they take a knee again, the ball game is over. So if there was a chance, maybe he was thinking, well, if we could get a strip here and maybe recover it. I don't even think you need to hand it off to Benson or Murphy or any of your other running backs or even let Osborne keep it. Just let him take a knee and let this one wind down here. So not quite sure why Coach McDowell called that timeout. But, you know, I'm not Coach McDowell. He has his own thought process.
1: He's probably getting at his defense player's head there. You know, hey, we let that go through.
0: Yep.
1: But just let it go, as you hear in the background there, some of the
0: Washington coaches,
1: Washington
0: celebrating. Yeah.
1: And whoop, there it is. So they'll go, looks like they'll go 1-0 here for the season. Pine Forest goes 0-1. So you can see what Anka's thinking is and other teams around the league that's going to face Booker T. Washington is that, how do you contain Benson? How do you take him away?
0: Yeah, I don't think you can. I think that's going to be a problem for just about every defense that Washington has to go against, as that is going to be a knee down. Osborne going to kind of dance around and finally go down. And that looks like that is going to do it. No, Coach McDowell going to call his last time out here.
1: He wants to extend it, you know. He's like, hey, these officials ain't going to go to Waffle House right now. So we'll get a table saved for you, and we'll just sit and chat.
0: Honestly, he's helping the officiating crew, because the later you go to Waffle House, the more entertaining it usually is.
1: Yeah. Well, there you go.
0: Great start here for our high school game of the week, brought to you by Buffalo Rock Pepsi. I don't think we could have asked for a better game. 27-26, Washington right now with 56 seconds remaining.
1: And it just went final. Looks like Patriots beat the Fairhope Pirates 41-0. So
0: oh, wow.
1: That's there. So
0: big win there for Pace to start off the season. I think putting the area on notice of, hey, you might want to be a little worried about us this year.
1: Coach McDowell take one more timeout.
0: Clock is moving here, so looks like that might be the end of tonight's game. And what a game it was. As Washington lining up, don't really think they, well, yeah, they will need to, as it's a difference of about 10 seconds on the play clock and the game clock. So that'll do it right there, and that'll be your final score. Opening us up here on our high school football game of the week, brought to you by Buffalo Rock Pepsi. Your final score from Lon R. Wise Stadium, Booker T. Washington 27, Pine Forest 26. Thank you so much for tuning in and joining us. Join us again next week as we will have Gulf Breeze taking on the Pensacola Tigers. For my partner in the booth, Jeremy, Austin Price back in the studio. I want to say thank you once again for tuning in. Again, your final score from Lon R. Wise Stadium, Washington 27, Eagles 26. Have a great weekend. We'll see you next Friday.
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0: You've been listening to the Buffalo Rock Pepsi High School Football Game of the Week, brought to you by Sports Radio Pensacola. That's 99.1 FM, AM 1330. I'm Austin Price. Thanks so much for joining us this evening. High school football is back in full swing. That's what it means when you're hearing Jordan and Jeremy in the booth, as well as my voice every Friday night. So if you enjoy the football season as much as we do, just know we've got a full slate for you over the course of the fall season. So next week, we got Gulf Breeze at Pensacola, but we are going to be doing weekly games for you all the way until October 30th with Escambia West Florida. So once again, next week, Gulf Breeze takes on Pensacola. Speaking of some other teams, your final for tonight was Booker T. Washington, just barely inching it out past Pine Forest, 27-26. Huge win for the Wildcats there. Huge momentum booster to start their year. But some of the other scores going on, we had Pensacola falling to Fort Walton Beach. They are losing to Fort Walton Beach 26-0 as of last update. Just coming from the Pensacola News Journal. So Vikings over Tigers 26-0. Tate Aggies over the Mariana Bulldogs 34-6. The Jay Royals taking control against the Baker Gators 35-6. And we had a couple of shutouts. Pace beating the Fairhope Pirates 41-0. And South Walton, the Seahawks, beating Gulf Breeze 50-0. Gulf Breeze, of course, a program down on their luck over the course of the past year or two especially. And we're really seeing it now to start this year. The Walton Braves took care of business against West Florida 52-7. And the Florida High Seminoles beating the Navarre Raiders 37-13. Once again, I'm Austin Price for Sports Radio 99.1. You've been listening to the Buffalo Rock Pepsi High School Football Game of the Week right here on Sports Radio Pensacola. And we will take one last quick commercial break before returning you to your regularly scheduled programming this evening.
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1: Of a guy like a Thomas Castellanos, who I am just expecting is going to be the quarterback at Texas Tech, it is weird to me that he is just going to come back to college after all of the years that he has put in at UCF, at Boston College, at Florida State. It's not like he can take any classes and you have to enroll. So like that's a weird thing. That's a weird element of this that I hadn't even thought about. But when you're the head coach in Notre Dame, you have to think about. And I'm going to use this as an example or as an avenue. Notre Dame is going to be pretty good this year. Notre Dame is going to be pretty darn good this year. And it is not lost on me that Marcus Freeman, while being the prevalent voice of common sense, it's me and Marcus Freeman, just two guys having common sense. It's nice. It's a good feeling. But him being the voice of reason in this, it's not lost on me that 8 months ago, Notre Dame was the clown of college football because they threw a hissy fit that they did not get in and a temper tantrum that they did not get into the college football playoff. And you can argue that they got shafted. I'm not going to push back too much on that. I'm not saying Miami didn't deserve to be in, but the way that the college football playoff committee led Notre Dame on to believing that they were in and then at the last second pulled the old switcheroo, it felt very reality television-esque. I watched MTV's The Challenge. That's my reality show of choice. I used to watch Big Brother. It became too much. You got to watch it like 6 days a week. I can't do it. But I did used to watch Big Brother and the backstabbing that took place in Big Brother and the backstabbing that takes place in The Challenge is fun. It felt like the college football playoff backstabbed Notre Dame. They sold them this bill of goods. Hey, you are better than Miami right now. Did they beat you? Yes. But you are better than Miami right now in our eyes. And then all of a sudden they weren't. So they threw a little hissy fit. They didn't want to play in a bowl game. Like they missed out on the Pop-Tart Bowl. That's a fun bowl game to play in. Why would you? Like, it's not like you went to. What brand do I want to take a shot at here? It's not like you went to the Charmin Toilet Paper Bowl, right? You're going to the Pop-Tart Bowl. It's a decently big deal if you're not into the college football playoff. It's not the same as the college football playoff, but it's a decently big deal. Everybody loves the Pop-Tart Bowl. You literally watch a Pop-Tart basically get, well, the Pop-Tart version of crucified. He gets put in a toaster, and then he gets eaten alive. Kind of weird, but they had more flavors this year. They had the cookies and cream. I love cookies and cream Pop-Tarts. I'm not kidding. I don't have a toaster. I didn't have a toaster in my home as an adult for a number of years. I'm married now, so we have one. But I didn't have a toaster as a single man for a number of years because of fear that I was going to splurge on cookies and cream Pop-Tarts. It's a real thing. So they have all these flavors. They missed out on that bowl game. I think he's trying to save some face a little bit. I think they're trying to, and maybe it's inadvertently. I'm not saying he doesn't believe what he said. But I think they're trying to steer the narrative back to like, hey, we have a coach that's a really good dude. And, you know, we want this to be a thing. We want him to be in the shining light again. We want everyone to forget that if we are ranked in the top 12 at the end of the season, regardless of how the conference champions stack up, right? Because we've had multiple times a conference champion who was outside of the top 12 occupy one of the guaranteed spots, which has pushed somebody out. That's what happened with Notre Dame this past year. Well, if they're 12, they're in, right? Like I need everybody to make sure you are not forgetting that. If Notre Dame is top 12 in the college football playoff rankings the final time, they are pushing somebody out potentially if a conference champion, one of the highest ranked conference champions, is below the top 12. So that team is going to get in. And then if somebody is directly in front of Notre Dame, so let's just say a conference champion comes from like 14. So they get in automatically, which means you would be taking the top 11 schools. Well, whoever's 11 is, see ya, you're going to go play in the Pop-Tart Bowl. Because Notre Dame's in the top 12, it's in their contract that if they are in the top 12, they get into the college football playoff. Why was that signed? I don't know. Notre Dame has a lot of power, like a lot of power. Like, it doesn't make sense how much power they have. I'd be interested to see how they would respond when we inevitably get the super conferences. Because my guess is that either the Big Ten or the SEC, I've always thought of Notre Dame as more of a Big Ten school as it relates to those two options. They play, obviously, a lot of their sports not named football in the ACC. But if we get to super conference territory, the ACC is not going to exist. It's going to be the Big Ten and the SEC. That's it. I think they fit more in the Big Ten, personally, but somebody is going to force them into a conference. That's just the reality of the situation at hand for when we inevitably get there. I think in 2030 is when we're going to get a super conference in college football. I think it's going to be by then, but maybe it's sooner than that. Maybe it comes before 2030. Your guess is as good as mine at this point. It's just so chaotic. I'm really excited next week. We get week zero. The games for week zero, not spectacular, but you get Bill Belichick and TCU in Dublin. You get Jordan Hudson. That's something, at least. Big year for Bill Belichick, obviously. I know it's North Carolina, and they don't exactly have the highest standard for football in the world, but you can't have an embarrassing season again. And what Bill Belichick did last year was embarrassing. If they get destroyed by TCU in Dublin, TCU is not anticipated to be a great team in 2026. So if they get destroyed by TCU in Dublin, that is not going to be a great look on old Billy B. I don't think he's ever going to go back to the NFL. I don't think the NFL wants him at this point in time. But I don't know how much longer he'll be at Carolina if this season goes sideways. But that is for later. We got Free For All Friday coming up in about 25 minutes, 310-840-4910. By the time we hit midnight Eastern, the gates open. You can take the conversation whichever way that you want. Whatever questions you have, I will answer them. Whatever topics you want to discuss, I will discuss them with you. 310-840-4910. That's our talk and our text line. So you can send texts in for Free For All Friday as well. You can tweet me at the Denton Day. When we get back, we'll take a look at some of the preseason action that we have seen tonight, plus a star running back calling it quits. I'll tell you who that is when we get back. It's Denton Day in for Josh Graham on Westwood One Sports Night.
2: Where will the balance of power in the AFC lie? The Bills and Ravens have new coaches. Patrick Mahomes and Bo Nix are coming off injuries. The Patriots face a first-place schedule. The regular season kicks off in less than 3 weeks. We're ready. Are you? Westwood One Sports.
3: You've never seen the gridiron like this. NFL on Netflix. Netflix's groundbreaking NFL coverage gets even better this season. Don't miss the league's first ever regular season game in Australia, September 10th, between divisional rivals the Los Angeles Rams and the San Francisco 49ers. Airing live on Netflix from the Melbourne Cricket Ground. Keep Netflix on your game day schedule for the first ever Thanksgiving Eve matchup, two Christmas Day games, and the Week 18 regular season finale. NFL on Netflix. Don't miss a minute of the action. Rams versus the 49ers live from Australia, September 10th on Netflix.
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1: At the Denton Day on Twitter. 17 minutes away from the phone lines opening for Free For All Friday. Any question you got, I will answer. 310-840-4910. That's our talk and text line. 1 hour. Our guy Mondo's in our Culver City studios. He will be taking care of you on the phone. Be nice to our guy. I'm excited about that, though. Free For All Friday is one of the best inventions that this show has come up with in the course of its very, very young history. In 5 minutes, I will tell you the NFL player star, one point was a superstar in this league, that is calling it quits and retiring. But it would be foolish of me to not highlight what was an epic encounter in the world of sport tonight. No, it's not a preseason matchup. You had the favorite for the NL Cy Young taking on the guy that across most sports books, including our friends at DraftKings, use code Westwood, who is second in the odds, Jacob Mizorowski and Chris Sale going head-to-head in an Atlanta Braves and Milwaukee Brewers matchup. And it's one thing to have two great pitchers that you know are great pitchers squaring off against one another, But there's something even more special about them literally going toe-to-toe for the entirety of their outings. Both guys go a full six innings, which is wonderful. Both guys strike out six in the matchup, which I like the fact that it was the exact same. It's almost freaky how similar their outings were. I mean, the Miz, as we are calling him, Jacob Mizorowski, didn't allow a run. Chris Sale did allow two runs, and the Milwaukee Brewers only scored two runs. They won the game 2-1, by the way. But Jacob Mizorowski threw 96 pitches in six innings, allowed four hits, and struck out six. Chris Sale threw 94 pitches through six innings, allowed eight hits, two runs, both of them earned, and struck out six. You want to talk about duking it out. Two guys going head-to-head, and then their bullpen doing their job as well. So Milwaukee wins it. They're now the first team in Major League Baseball to get to 80 wins on the year. But Jacob Mizorowski has now an ERA of 1.68. And we are deep enough into the Major League Baseball season to where you're starting to really pay attention to these numbers, because there's only so many games and so many starts that he has left. And you're paying attention to these numbers because you're like, whoa, we don't see this very often. The last time that we saw a guy finish a season with an under 2 ERA really wasn't that long ago. Paul Skenes did it in 2025 with a 1.97 ERA. Before then, Justin Verlander did it with a 1.75. Jacob DeGrom had a 1.70 in 2018. Verlander was 2022 when he was with the Houston Astros. Blake Snell did it in 18 as well when he was with the Tampa Bay Rays with a 1.89. Jake Arrieta did it in 2015 with a 1.77. But it's not until we get to Zach Greinke when he was playing with the Dodgers in 2015 that we had a guy finish the season with under a 1.70 ERA, which Jacob Mizorowski currently has. He's on the verge of doing something historic. And I know a lot of times we don't pay attention to a team like the Brewers, right? The prevailing thought is they're a small market team. They don't spend a lot of money. They're regular season savants, meaning that they put together really good regular seasons, really strong regular seasons. But when the postseason comes, it's a different animal and they're not ready for the jungle yet. So as good as they could be in the regular season, they get ousted really early in the postseason. Maybe that happens again this year. I don't particularly care about that. I care more about the Miz and what he is accomplishing. It's nice, though, to have a story in MLB that is not the Dodgers, that is not the Yankees. But I love the idea of watching history and having it be a big deal. One of my favorite things that has happened in regular season baseball in the last few years was when Aaron Judge was on the home run chase. Because every time he stepped into the batter's box, it was a massive deal. And there's something about just going to the breakaway shots. Like, no matter what you're watching, maybe you're watching something on like ESPN2. Right, but ESPN happens to have the Yankee game that day, or they strike a deal to where they can broadcast portions of the Yankee game for the Aaron Judge homer watch. Like, there's something really cool. It's like old school, I guess, but there's something cool about just throwing Aaron Judge at the bottom of the screen so you can pay attention, because the story is that big of a deal. I would put it into the same stratosphere if Jacob Mizorowski is fighting to keep an ERA under 1.70 in the late stages of the season. I mean, prior to Zach Greinke in 2015, you have to go all the way back to Greg Maddux in 95 to find a guy that finished the season with under a 1.70 ERA. That's a massive deal, man. So let's get to the end of the season and let's get the Miz and the Brewers to be obnoxiously in our faces, to see something historic happen. I think that would be super cool. I'm Denton Day. I'm sitting in for Josh Graham here on Westwood One Sports Night, 10 minutes away from Free For All Friday. So get your questions ready. Our guy Mondo's in our Culver City studios. He's going to be ready and willing and happy to take care of you on the phones. Anything you got within reason, I am going to answer it. We're going to have a lot of fun. It's one of my favorite hours of the entire week here on Westwood One Sports Night. We got news about 2 hours before this show started that Nick Chubb, the four-time Pro Bowl running back, most notably with the Cleveland Browns, is calling it quits. He posted on his social medias a message. Looks like he used the Notes app, not that I'm judging. But he posted on social media saying, quote, "Football was a huge blessing in my life. It opened so many doors, gave me opportunities I never could have imagined, and allowed me to meet some amazing people. I'm grateful for everyone I crossed paths with along the way, and I promise I took something from each of you. Thank you to my teammates, my coaches, my fans, my family, my friends, and anyone who ever cheered me on. 12-year-old me could have never imagined where this game would take us, but 30-year-old me can look back and say we gave it everything we had. Till the day that I die, I will always be Go Dogs in all caps, Go Browns in all caps, nothing about the Texans." That made me laugh. Batman out, and then a bat emoji. So that's Nick Chubb's statement of retirement. He is done. I'll always remember him as a Cleveland Brown. I hope that Cleveland allows him to sign a one-day contract so he can officially retire as a member of the Cleveland Browns. I get the stint in Houston. It just didn't work. And there was a time where Nick Chubb was just an absolute, and full pun intended here, he was an absolute dog in the backfield, both in the college realm, but really when he got to the NFL, as a guy that was kind of hampered by injuries throughout the early stages of his career at Georgia and then in the NFL. But man, when he got to the Cleveland Browns, and that Browns team sucked, because most Browns teams sucked in the past 10 years, but he was a bright spot, man. 1,400 yards, just shy of 1,500 in 2019, over 1,500 in 2022, 12 touchdowns multiple times in the course of his career. That's a really, really big accomplishment. You know, he only played 100 games in the NFL, but he played 100 games in the NFL, man. Like, that's a really cool deal. So I'm really happy for Nick Chubb. I loved watching him at Georgia. As most of you know, I'm a big college football fan. I cover the world of college football when I'm not doing stuff here at Westwood One. And Chubb is a big deal at the college level. So him going out on his own terms is really cool. He is 30 years old, about to turn 31 years old. He has a birthday. He's a 95 baby, just like your boy over here. But his birthday is in late December. So he's not quite 31 like my old ass yet, but he would have gotten there by the end of the season. It was funny. I was watching the Texans game yesterday in the preseason, and I was trying to rack my brain. I was like, wait a second, is Nick Chubb still on the Houston Texans? The answer to that was obviously no, he was not. They had went a different direction after his final year in Houston, which his final year in Houston wasn't bad, but we know what happens when you get to a certain age at the running back position. While he still did play 15 games, he only started 9 of them. He only had 122 carries for 506 yards. That's still a 4.1 yard per carry in his final year on a team that has a terrible offensive line. So that in itself I consider to be a win, but he's calling it quits. Hell of a career for him. And again, I think Cleveland needs to make sure that he retires as officially as a member of the Cleveland Browns, because when I envision Nick Chubb, I envision him as a Brown. I'm Denton Day. I am sitting in for Josh Graham on a Westwood One Sports Night Friday night, wrapping the week up. We got some preseason action later this upcoming hour. I'll tell you why I'm really, really loving the Denver Broncos. And a part of it is because of something that we saw in the preseason game. Yeah, I came away with a big takeaway from a preseason game. I'll explain that in the hour to come, but this is where the floodgates open. It is time for Free For All Friday. 310-840-4910, 310-840-4910. Any question that you have, any topic you want to discuss, I am going to meet you in the middle. 310-840-4910. You can text that number as well. If you have something you want to tweet me, you can tweet me at Denton Day. Let the games begin. Free for all Friday.
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1: Let's get wild, people. It's a Free For All Friday. No holds barred. Whatever question you have, I'm going to answer it to the best of my ability. It could be a sports question. Maybe it has nothing to do with sports. That's up to you. I'm Denton Day. I'm sitting in for Josh Graham. 310-840-4910. You can tweet me your questions as well for Free For All Friday. We had some preseason action in the NFL. We have a lot more preseason action coming up tomorrow, including a really unique matchup between the Browns and the Bills, which we'll get into that, why it actually means literally nothing. That is to come, but let's kick off a Free For All Friday. The phone line's open, 310-840-4910. Let's start. Jim is in Seattle. Jim, you are first up to bat here on a Free For All Friday. What's going on?
2: Yeah, question. If you're ever going to lose a game, would you rather get blown out and lose like the Mariners the other day? They lost 42-0 rather than losing the way the Orioles lost on a home run that was ruled a foul ball. Would you rather be blown out than lose like on a last second shot?
1: That's a very interesting question. So here's how I will answer this, because I have lived through both of them the same way that I'm sure you have lived through both of them. First and foremost, if my baseball team gets blown out in August, don't really care. Don't really care. Maybe if it's like late September and it's a playoff race, there's something there. But if, despite the fact that it's embarrassing, that I'm okay with. But I'd lived this. So in 2024, I was doing the pregame show for the Commanders for the entirety of the season. They get to the NFC Championship. We are at a bar, right? Because there's so much fun with that season. There was so much interest in that season. They started putting us on location. So they put us at this bar, and we are watching. The bar is packed, people. Like, it is packed to the gills. They have this special back room with this massive projector that takes up the entire wall. So it's really a brewery, not a bar, but they did have a bar that served hard alcohol. So I guess it's kind of both in a sense. But they had this back room that had a projector that took up the entire wall. And in three plays, once the game started, we were there for 2 hours doing the pregame show, getting hype. Everyone was lit, having a good time. Within three plays, I knew this is going to be a disaster. Saquon Barkley took the first Eagle play 60 yards to the house, and I knew I don't want to be here for this. This is not going to be fun. The Commanders fumbled on their next play, and you know what I did? I took my ass home. I was supposed to be there for the entirety of it. I knew they were going to get absolutely shellacked. I didn't really know a lot of people at this bar. It was just a bunch of random people who were drinking. I wasn't drinking because I was working, and I went home. I was like, I'm not about to watch my team get blown out and embarrassed in the NFC Championship game amongst a bunch of people of whom I do not know. So to answer the question, I would rather have the blowout because I would just leave. If it's a last second situation, you lose on a game-winning field goal, or God forbid, if you're a basketball fan, you lose on a buzzer beater, nothing is more painful than losing a game on a buzzer beater, because you had all the hope in the world that you were going to win that thing, and then it's squashed. If you're getting blown out, you know pretty early, hey, it is not our day. And then you can go on with the rest of your day. I pride myself. It's one of the great things about my maturation as a sports fan. If I know my team's getting blown out, I will find something else to do that day. I'm okay with it now. 4 years ago, wasn't the case. 5 years ago, wasn't the case. 10 years ago was not the case. When I was in college, oh my God, it would just ruin my weekend when my football team lost. When I was in high school, it was even worse. Now I'm an adult. I'll just push through. I'll go find something else to do. I'll read a book. I'll play video games. I don't know. I'll figure something else to do. If it's not their day, it's not their day. 310-840-4910, 310-840-4910. It's Free For All Friday. You can steer the ship in any direction that you want. Let's go to Alan in line two in Toronto, north of the border. Alan, what's going on? You're on Free For All Friday.
3: Yeah, hi. Good morning. It says past midnight, so I can say good morning. So Tuesday night, Brewers 22, Mariners nothing, tied for the most lopsided shutout since 1887. Even I have a great memory, but even I can't remember that. And then the very next night, Mariners 7, Brewers 5. hats off to Seattle. They showed character, and they showed that they do not discourage easily. And proof of the pudding, what I always say, what happened yesterday means nothing today. And yesterday, Angels 18, Astros 3. And tonight, the Astros turned the tables on the Athletics. They won 4-0. And see what a crazy game this is? There are no certainties in this game. The only certainty is uncertainty. And again, what happens yesterday means nothing. And the Astros show that they don't discourage easily the very next night. And the Angels, they had 18 runs yesterday. And look what happened today. They lost 2-1 and they only had 3 hits. So again, what happened yesterday means nothing today. And it brings me back to August the 22nd. Yes, exactly 19 years ago today. At Camden Yards in Baltimore, Texas 30, Baltimore 3. What a massacre! What a mutilation! They were trailing 3-0 at the end of 3, and then they got 4 runs in the fourth, 9 runs in the sixth, 10 runs in the eighth, and 6 runs for good measure in the ninth. So, and that was the first game of a doubleheader. They lost the second game 9-7. I saw it because I was vacationing in Ocean City, Maryland, and I saw it on TV. I saw both of them, and it was very, very depressing. And Wes Littleton got a 3-inning save, the longest 3-inning save in history. He came in with a score of 14-3, 39 runs and 40 hits in a doubleheader altogether. And at one point, it just stopped being depressing. It just started being comedy. Comically yeah. Sad, but that was quite a night. That's a night I'll never forget either. You know, it reminds me of the Rangers defeated the Orioles on April the 19th, 1996, by a score of 26-7. So it was, to quote Yogi Berra, it was deja vu all over again. So it is an absolutely crazy game, and anybody that wants to bet baseball, I advise them not to. I advise them against it because you just never know.
1: Alan, let me tell you this. I appreciate the call as always, my friend. I am not as big of a gambler as I once was before I got this job. I worked on the BetMGM network as a part of the morning show. I'm not as big of a gambler as I was when I was working for a gambling-specific network. With that said, the most money that I have ever made from any sport gambling is baseball. There are so many numbers that you can crunch to come up with an idea of a side that you want to take. I actually have so much fun. My two best betting sports are baseball and college football. The NFL can be kind of a wash. The NBA, good luck, especially if it's in the regular season. College basketball is even worse, I feel like, in the regular season. But Major League Baseball is one of my favorite sports to wager on. Haven't done it a lot this year just because I've taken a break from the gambling side of things for a little bit. Although I do have some bets to play for college football to give you ahead of the start of the college football season later in the show today. So that's coming your way in like 2 hours from now. We're up all night, so hang out with us. 310-840-4910. It's Free For All Friday, your opportunity to steer the ship in whichever direction you want. We've talked to Major League Baseball. We've talked getting blown out or losing at the buzzer. Whatever direction you want to take it in, I will gladly follow your lead. Mr. Positive is with us. Mr. Positive, what's up?
4: To my Warriors, it is the cycle of positivity, ready to get psychotic and tear the negativity from your soul. Ask yourself, do you believe in you? I believe in you. Remember, the future is still before us. Know every day that's true. We all can make a difference. And that difference starts with you. Boom, shakalaka. Warriors, do not be normal. Go for your dreams. Stand out. Be original. Do not take no for an answer. Overcome the odds. Be a winner. Boom, shakalaka. Thank you, Dynamite, Denton Day. Everybody, go for your dreams. Yo!
1: Was there a question in there? I think we need to coach up Mr. Positive, that he needs to ask a question on Free for All Friday. Do you think he gives a? Do you think he has a script, or is that just off of the dome? You know, that's my Free for All Friday question that I'm just going to superimpose on Mr. Positive. Does he have a script for the Warrior bit that he does every Friday, or does he do it off of the dome? And what would be more impressive? Because on one hand, if he was scripting that out exclusively for every single Friday and exclusively for me or for when Josh is in or if both of us are on vacation for whoever else is sitting in, if he scripts that specifically for us, that's sweet. You know, like he's putting in effort and I'll take that. If it's off the dome, though, it's also impressive because that's a lot of things to just be carrying around in your head. All right, anyway, I'm diving way too deep into a bit that happens every single week. 310-840-4910, 310-840-4910. It's a free-for-all Friday. We have a texter who is chiming in saying the best prop bets are in video games like CSO and Valorant, etc. They're the easiest things to bet on. That's like super degen level. And I got to be honest, I dig it. I dig it. I don't know nothing about the two games that the texter just mentioned, but if you like, this has always been my advice for gambling, specifically gambling on something that is not football or basketball. If you want to find an angle in a sport that most people aren't super familiar with, make your money, right? Like, I don't know what the gambling space looks like for video games. He's talking about, by the way, it's not like campaign mode on a video game. If you're playing competitive and ranked video games, believe it or not, there was a week where I was a ranked Call of Duty player. I was god awful, but I did play in ranked matches. I was so bad. Oh, I made so many people mad. But if you can find your angle, be all over that. I like to bet lacrosse. I do a college lacrosse show for the national championship for Sirius XM. I like to pay attention to lacrosse. I like to bet lacrosse. Lacrosse does not have super sharp gambling lines because a lot of the people who make the lines in Vegas, they A, don't have a ton of numbers because some of the numbers aren't as readily available for a sport like lacrosse as they are for football and basketball. And B, they just don't think that enough people bet on it for them to really put effort in. The lines for football are crazy sharp because you have hundreds of thousands of people on any given game betting on these games. There are not 100,000 people betting on a college lacrosse game. You're going to be lucky if you're getting like 2,000 people betting on those games. So if you find an angle in video games, then be all over that. I think that's a very good way to attack the gambling space. 310-840-4910. Let's go to our guy Johnny, who is in Atlanta. Johnny, you are on the program. How are you?
5: What's going on, man? I'm taking it this way. Like, hi. You see how MLB has the minor leagues. NBA has the G League. Why have the NFL started their little G League so players can bounce back and forth when they're hurt or to improve a little bit during the league, not have that little, what's that? You understand what I'm saying?
1: I do understand what you're saying. And the reason is because the NFL looks at everybody else as an ant. And they just step all over them. Yeah, like I wish there was like a nice answer for that, Johnny, but they are so big. It took them years to even acknowledge and then partner with the XFL. It was the third iteration of the league before they even acknowledged them. They are so weird with it because they have so much power. But if you look at the history of these things, they have every right to have all of the power. I like some of the things that they have taken from the XFL and UFL. Like, I am, maybe I'm in the minority in this. I like the kickoff rule in the NFL because I like kickoffs. And it's a little bit weirder than what it was in years previous when it was just a normal kickoff. But I like seeing kickoffs be returned. So I think they use certain things. It's just what you're bringing up from like a, and that's a great call, John. I appreciate it. What you're bringing up from a, you mentioned like getting a guy back healthy the way that you do in baseball, right? Where you send guys to rehab starts. You just can't really do that with football. You know, if you're sending a guy to a rehab start from a broken leg, you run the risk of him seriously breaking his leg again in the rehab start. Whereas usually with baseball, that's not as big of a deal. You do see it from time to time, but it's not as big of a deal. And the ramp-up period is a little bit easier for a baseball player than it is a football player if they're trying to get back, because you're just going right into, really right into the flames if you are a football player. 310-840-4910. It is a free-for-all Friday. 310-840-4910. Patrick is in Los Angeles. Patrick, you're on Westwood One Sports Night. How are you?
6: Good. How are you doing?
1: I'm doing well.
6: Yeah, I'd like to start with congratulating the Seattle Seahawks with their win. And I'm basically a Rams fan, but I also have a Chargers poster. So I guess both, but mostly Rams. But basically about Joe Burrows, I think it's a good idea. It's a very high possibility that he might come out over here to the West. And the strange thing is that I thought about Joe Burrow, the next step towards Rams. I thought about him like a month ago when the Rams coach got that new QB.
1: Yeah, when they drafted Simpson.
6: So that's really strange.
1: Yeah, so here's the thing.
6: But we should not be dumping Matthew Stafford like a, you know,
1: No. Yeah, you're going to ride Stafford until the wheels fall off. That's a great call. I appreciate it. You're going to ride Stafford till the wheels fall off. Burrow would be the transition for a post-Matthew Stafford Los Angeles Rams, and Burrow would be the guy that keeps Sean McVay. McVay has done the same thing the past few years. He's like when John Gruden was at ESPN. I have heard stories of this. These aren't firsthand experiences. I don't know John Gruden, but I've heard stories of this. When he was at ESPN doing Monday Night Football, every single year he would use some coaching opportunity to gain leverage to get more money from ESPN to do Monday Night Football. And to be fair, he was very good in Monday Night Football. Sean McVay is kind of doing the opposite, where it feels like he's using television contracts as leverage to get the Rams to pay him more money every like 2 years. Especially now that some of these television contracts, I mean, CBS gave Romo $17 million. I would guarantee you Sean McVay would be better than Tony Romo is. And some of these other contracts, I think Aikman got like $18 million from the mothership. I mean, now that these contracts are rivaling that of what coaches get paid to coach, it does become very enticing. I think adding Joe Burrow to Los Angeles would keep Sean McVay. Not to say that Ty Simpson, maybe he loves Ty Simpson. I don't really know, but I can promise you this. He'd love Joe Burrow. He would. Getting Joe Burrow after Matthew Stafford would be a dream come true for Sean Payton. 310-840-4910, 310-840-4910. The calls are coming in. Keep them coming. This is fun. This is my favorite hour of the week on Westwood One Sports Night. 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
1: Free For All Friday. Come hang out with us. We've had a great start to the hour. I expect that to continue. Any topic you want to hit, I am going to be here to hit it with you. That is my promise, at least until 1 a.m. Eastern time. After 1 a.m., maybe not the case. I was watching the Packers and Broncos preseason game today, and I like watching starters in preseason because they're not backups. It's a crazy concept, I know. But I wanted to watch Bo Nix because I was talking yesterday about my love for the Cincinnati Bengals, which is really my love for Joe Burrow, and how open the AFC was. And a team that I did not spend a lot of time crediting is the Denver Broncos. What they did tonight against the Packers gave me a lot of renewed optimism for what Denver is going to be in 2026. And look, the preseason is the preseason. I don't care about the score. I don't really care who wins the game, who doesn't win the game. But I wanted to see how certain guys are gelling. And the acquisition of Jerry Jeudy for Denver might go down as one of the most impactful acquisitions of the offseason. Bo Nix is playing at a high level. Is he as good as Caleb Williams? No. Is he as good as Drake May? No. Jaden Daniels? No. But he does what Sean Payton asks him to do very, very well. And he's also coming off of a big-time injury that cost him a chance of playing in the AFC Championship game. And I would argue that if Bo Nix played in the AFC Championship game, Bo Nix would have played in the Super Bowl.

0: because that Patriot team, when they faced stiff competition, was not that good, and the Broncos would have been stiff competition with a healthy Bo Nix. I'm really excited about the prospect of what they're going to be. That division, outside of the Raiders, is incredibly challenging. You have Kansas City with Patrick Mahomes coming back off of a knee injury in what is potentially going to be the last year of Travis Kelce's career. So there's added emphasis to get this year right. You have the Chargers, who added Mike McDaniel as the offensive coordinator, who is as dynamic as they come when it comes to coaching up offenses. And then you have the Denver Broncos. So that's a very, very exciting division. Again, the Raiders notwithstanding, because outside of Fernando Mendoza, they, you know, yuck. Just not my cup of tea. 310-840-4910, 310-840-4910. It's a free-for-all Friday. You get an opportunity. You can take this in any direction that you want. Nothing is off limits. Bert is in Baltimore. We're headed there next. Bert, what's going on?
1: What's up, D-Day? Hey, after hearing Alan from Toronto's call, I think I'd like to be addressed as Bert from Maryland from now on. Is that cool?
0: Bert from Maryland. I can make that work. My Maryland friends won't like that, but I can make that work.
1: Hey, I want to see if I got this right and then see if you can elaborate on it some.
0: Okay.
1: So yesterday, a federal judge ruled to stay Charlotte Sweeney's injunction from July 31st, right?
0: Yeah.
1: For the class of 22?
0: Correct.
1: So moving forward, like the class of 2027 and on, they get 5 years, period, from here on forevermore, right?
0: Yes. Yeah, that is correct. Whereas previously, you got four and a red shirt.
1: So what happens to the class of, like, what's going to go on? Because the season is starting, right? And you got this class of 2022 that was ruled eligible a month ago, but now they're ruled ineligible. They're kind of stuck in purgatory. What's going to happen with that?
0: Yeah, so the stuck in purgatory is a really good way of putting it, because you have a bunch of people that are pretty much that. So what my understanding is, Bert, and the most fun while also infuriating element of this is that there are no clear answers, and that is, like, it makes me want to throw my head against a wall. But if you have already been ruled eligible, then you are theoretically good. So there's a lineman at Texas that was ruled eligible because he filed his own specific suit. So anything that happens with the Colorado ruling today, which is that you cannot have eligibility, versus the Louisiana ruling from earlier this week, which is that you can have eligibility, his personal ruling is his personal ruling. So he's not impacted by that. Effectively, what you have to do is, if you did not get the ruling that you wanted in the mass ruling, you then just have to sue the NCAA by yourself, which is, I mean, look, man, like, what is the point of this? At a certain point, if you're a high-level college football player, you just got to make the jump to the NFL. And it's even more ridiculous if you played an NFL game and you're coming back a week before the season starts. There needs to be a level of common sense to this.
1: Agreed. Okay, brother. I'll keep listening. Thanks, man.
0: Yeah, Bert, appreciate the call. 310-840-4910, 310-840-4910. Sean is in Virginia, wants to weigh in. It's a free-for-all Friday. Sean, what you got for us?
2: To my warrior. I did what I tried. Please stop putting him on the air. I tried. I really did. Remember. No, I do have a serious question about the Commanders in general. I'm in the locality of the fan, and I listen all every day. You know, it's a constant on my phone. I listen to it. Here lately, you know, I've been to a lot of off seasons, and this, it seems like there's a lot of, talk about positivity, the pessimism when it comes to this offensive line. We've gone into seasons with a lot worse offensive lines. And now that we have Diggs, you know, I'm kind of excited, you know, even though Tunsil went down, you know, they rated the offensive line in the top 20 before, and then Tunsil went down. Now we're like at the bottom of the league. I don't see how that's possible.
0: I saw that ranking.
2: I just don't understand how there's all of a sudden there's just like black cloud. you know, over top of us. And it's like, you know, I've been to the Jim Zorns.
0: You and all me that. Both. So, I mean, I.
2: But yeah, that's a Mr. Positive guy. I don't know what the Mr. Positive guy's doing. And as soon as I turned you on tonight, I was like, I'm going to hear Mr. Positive. And then he gets on.
0: I mean, he means well. I'll tell you that. So let me answer this question for you, Sean. I appreciate the call. The offensive line woes. I mean, they are a real thing. I think a lot of it's a little overblown. The center position for Washington is a disaster. I mean, if you have a great defensive tackle, when they play the Rams and Aaron Donald is back, because Aaron Donald is going to be back for the Rams, it's just a matter of time, that is going to be a little bit of a disaster. But I think people are going to be very surprised with how Washington's offense looks in relation to what it's looked the past 2 years. They have a lot of really dynamic stuff going on, and they're not even showing us most of it. So I've been at camp every day this season, except for literally the only day that I wasn't at training camp for the Commanders is when Laramie Tunsil got hurt. I'm not saying I'm a good luck charm, but the facts are the facts. But I think what they're doing with Jaden Daniels is going to make the offensive line issues not nearly as big of a deal. Stephon Diggs is going to have a great year. Like, I need that to be known. I'm shouting it from the mountaintops. Jaden Daniels and Stephon Diggs already have a really great connection on offense, and it came almost immediately. I did not think that was going to be the case. Not that I thought it wouldn't come, but the speed of which their connection came and them being on the same page immediately was really, really impressive. So I would, if I were a fantasy owner, maybe Stephon Diggs late round pick would be something that would interest me. But if you're just a gambler or you wanted to put a futures bet in or something along those lines, I would maybe look at Washington with a little bit more of a positive eye than a negative eye. 310-840-4910, 310-840-4910. It's a free-for-all Friday. Any direction you want to go, I am going to go there with you. Bill is in Milwaukee. Bill, what's going on?
3: Yeah. You were just talking about the Bronco-Packer game.
0: Yeah.
3: I want to get your opinion on Tyrod Taylor as a backup to Jordan Love, because I think he stinks.
0: That's a really great question, because there was a time where I thought Tyrod Taylor was a really good quarterback to have as a backup guy, and I appreciate the call. I don't know in 2026 that I want him as my backup. It does feel like that the limit has been reached with him, and you got to find youth. You got to find, especially if, like, they have a little bit of a reliance on Jordan Love's legs. He's not running a read option. He's not looking like Lamar Jackson or what Jaden Daniels looked like in his rookie season. But I don't know that I would be wanting to go into a season with Taylor as the primary backup. I'm more in favor of going with some of the younger backups, guys that have played some years, but going with younger backups. There was a time where Taylor was a good backup, and I like him more than you like him, but I'm just kind of out on the old backup quarterbacks in the NFL. I'm going younger, with the exception of Joe Flacco. If Joe Flacco wants to play until he's 50, he can play until he's 50. I just think he's a hilarious personality to have in the NFL. So if Joe Flacco wants to keep giving this thing a go, then Joe Flacco can give this thing a go. B-Lo is in Detroit, wants to jump on. B-Lo, you're on a free-for-all Friday. How are you?
4: I'm good. How you doing?
0: I'm doing good, man. What you got for me?
4: I'm not going to lie, I called because about that Warriors guy. But what I want to talk about is about how the Lions are going to win the Super Bowl this year, since we got the easiest schedule. What do you think about that over your Rams?
0: Well, I'm not a Rams guy, so they're not my team. Yeah,
4: your producers are.
0: I'm a Commanders guy, which is worse given the circumstances. If I had a chance to be a Rams guy, I'd be a Rams guy. Here's the thing. I don't like Jared Goff. I've been pretty adamant about that. I like everyone else on that roster. I do not like Jared Goff.
4: Okay, well, I'll tell you what. If Jaden Daniels falls to me in fantasy, I'm taking him. But what about the Tigers? You think the Tigers are going to make the playoffs?
0: LSU, yes. Oh, my God. Yeah, so I'm giving
4: No, not LSU.
0: Oh, you're talking about the Detroit Tigers. Oh, I thought you were going LSU. I was like, hey, buddy, I'm giving my college football bets later, but I can give you a play right now. I'll take that play. Yeah, I think LSU is actually going to have a really good year, despite the fact that they're beefing with my quarterback right now. I love Sam Levitt at quarterback. I appreciate the call. As far as Detroit goes in the playoff race, hot damn is the AL so much fun and so chaotic as it relates to the wild card right now. You have a bunch of teams. The Detroit Tigers are obviously a part of that team, all competing for one spot, right? The Yankees are going to get in. The Red Sox, more likely than not, are going to get in. They have a 5.5 game lead over the Texas Rangers right now, who occupy the final wild card spot, but they occupy that spot a game under 500. You have the Twins that are a game back, the Guardians that are also a game back, the Blue Jays that are a game and a half back, the Orioles that are 2 games back, the Tigers that are 2.5 games back, and the Seattle Mariners that are 3.5 games back. If I were to put money on that, I would say it's either going to be the Blue Jays, the Guardians, or the Rangers that get that spot. But we have seen crazier things happen. You know, the Skubal trade, it is what it is. But if you can get into the postseason, even after trading Tarik Skubal, that is something that you should be very, very pleased about if you are the Detroit Tigers. We got one more segment for you where the phone lines are open and they are no holds barred. Free for all Friday, 310-840-4910, 310-840-4910. 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
0: Denton Day in for Josh Graham. That number is a text line as well. We've had a couple of text submissions to Free For All Friday, including one from Justin in Bethesda. Justin asks, he says, Denton, what are your thoughts on Roger Goodell's comments on the NFL going international? Do you think they would put a team in Canada or Mexico before they put one overseas? That's a great question, and I would say potentially to Canada, no to Mexico. And the reason I say that, the Jacksonville Jaguars have long been positioning themselves to open up the NFL to London, and there's a lot of people in the vicinity of the Khan family that would be in and around London, and if you... I don't know how public this is, but there are a lot of NFL owners that also have their toes in some capacity in EPL teams or some sort of soccer team across the pond in the various leagues that are over there. I'm a soccer novice, so I don't know all the leagues over there, but I am kind of locked into soccer after the World Cup. I had fun with the World Cup, so I'm going to try and be a soccer fan. But there are a lot of NFL owners that are associated with soccer teams out there. So I actually think that a city like London or a city like Toronto would be the first place that the NFL would put an international team. So yes to Canada in that question. I would say no at the moment to Mexico, because the nice thing about London is that the NFL already has a pretty good relationship with the people over there. And I feel like it would be very easy to lift that and to get that off of the ground level. Now, with that said, I don't really know how much I would personally be into the international element. If it's Toronto, I'm okay with that, because what in my head, I look at things in the form of a map, right? And Canada, while a different country than America, is still close enough to where it doesn't feel like forever and a half away. And the idea of a team in Los Angeles, so let's just say the Rams having to go to London for a game and have that be a consistent and normal part of the schedule, that's like a 12-hour flight from Los Angeles to London for a one-time thing. That's fine, but like, could you imagine having to do that potentially multiple times if they really expand this thing internationally? I think there's a lot more... there's a lot more of a market for football, American football, internationally than there was 20 years ago. I mean, remember NFL Europa, NFL Europe? Those were on the games were played on like the NFL Network during the spring. As I mean, if you missed the NFL Europe days, you didn't miss much. But that fell apart because there wasn't interest. I think there's a lot more interest in the NFL now overseas. So that's a good question. I think London, if it's not Toronto, I think London would be the first place where they put a team. Let's get back to the phones. 310-840-4910, 310-840-4910. It's a free-for-all Friday. You can steer this in any direction that you want. Garrett's been on hold for a minute. Garrett, you're on Westwood One Sports, man. What's going on?
1: I was just wondering, do you think, I know you talked a lot about pro football and kind of just wanted your take on college football. When I saw the coaches poll and saw, I mean, yes, I'm a Texas fan, so I get it. We always get made fun of, but I think Oregon's rated a little bit too high. I think if they were to play Georgia, they'd get smacked week one. Oregon always chokes in the big-time games. But just kind of, you saw anyone in the top five or even top 25 that you think can make a run. I know you said LSU, but, I mean, it's hard to be at LSU and say, yeah, they can make the playoff, but go 3-5 in their conference play last year. So kind of just what your take is on that. And then if you're getting into soccer and you're looking for a league over there, definitely recommend rooting for Barcelona. So,
0: I've heard Barcelona's the good team because I told all my friends, Garrett, who are soccer fans, I was like, I struggle enough with my pro sports teams in America. I just want to root for a good team. I just want to experience wins. So let me answer your questions. I'm going to start with the first one, and I appreciate the call. I'm going to start with the first one. I guess this wasn't a question, but I thought Texas was ranked too low. The reason that they are ranked as low as they are is everybody loves Ohio State in the talent that they have. They love Julian Sain, and Jeremiah Smith is the best player, so you're going to rank them high. Dante Moore, as far as I'm concerned, is the best quarterback, but you are right. Dan Lanning has struggled in big games. Now, they did beat Ohio State last year. That game was in Oregon, but Dan Lanning has struggled in big games. I love Dan Lanning, but that's just the reality. So that is a very fair point to make as to, hey, why are they second in the country? The Georgia one is confusing because I don't love Gunnar Stockton that much, but it feels like Georgia's defense might be reverting to the defenses that we saw in the early 2020s where they were borderline unstoppable, right? They were just a machine that was well-oiled from the jump. That, to me, Georgia being ranked 3 says more about their defense than it does their offense. I like CJ Carr at Notre Dame. I think he's a good quarterback. Maybe this is the year Notre Dame gets over the hump. I would not rank Notre Dame above Texas. I wouldn't. I would have had Notre Dame at 5 and Texas at either 3 or 4. I think Texas just top to bottom is super duper loaded. As far as teams that I think maybe are outside of the top 5, I'm big on LSU this year. I think Sam Leavitt's a really good quarterback. I loved him at Arizona State. And as much drama as Lane Kiffin brings to programs, that dude is a good football coach, and that does matter a little bit, right? So I do think LSU in a 12-team format this year has a really good opportunity. Defense is going to be good. They have a good cornerback. We know all about the cornerback, right? That's been very big news. I know that's been big news here in D.C. It's been big news outside of D.C. We see all the jokes. Trust me, I do. But they got a good defense this year, so I do think LSU is in a really good spot. If you want to go further, Penn State has the easiest schedule of maybe anybody in college football that's in a Power Four conference. They don't have to play Ohio State. They don't got to play Oregon. And if you're a 10-win Big Ten team, you're probably getting into the college football playoff unless everybody is a 10-win Big Ten team and everybody has 10 wins in the SEC. So the team that I would pay attention to would be Penn State. I don't love Rocco Becht at quarterback, but maybe this is one of those scenarios where he just needed a change of scenery. He follows Matt Campbell, the former Iowa State head coach, to replace James Franklin. So maybe that's just what is needed and Rocco Becht becomes something. But their schedule is so walkable, if you will, that I think it gives them a really good opportunity to do some serious damage and get to the college football playoff. 310-840-4910, 310-840-4910. Our guy Myron is in Dallas, wants to jump in. Myron, what's up, man? You're on Westwood One Sports Night.
2: Hey, what's going on there, Dende, man? I love your show when you step in for the other guys there. You always come and bring it from an analytical, intelligent standpoint. So I want to pick your brain on my Dallas Cowboys and our defense. I know people are suspect about it, new defensive coordinator, new players, but I think the people that we brought in, I think the coordinator that we got from Philly, that they're going to be able to put it all together, maybe in one or two games, you know, tweak a few things. And I really think that defense is going to outshine our offense when I really look at it and think about it, especially with the adding Von Miller to the mix. Not so much his presence on the field, but his presence that he's going to make overall on that defense and the young players that we have. I want to sit back now and get your opinion.
0: Yeah, so they'll go 0-16. I hate that. No, I'm just playing. I think
2: that's your unbiased opinion.
0: So what they're building on defense, I think you're right. I think their defense is stronger, specifically in the front seven, than a lot of people are giving them credit for. And I think a lot of that is Quinnen Williams. I mean, they were so much better when they got him last year. You know, he playing with Kenny Clark side by side. And the point that you made about Von Miller, the biggest beneficiary of Von Miller is going to be Azaraku, right? They drafted him, like, young guy. I think he could be Von Miller and the presence that he would bring, and I appreciate the call, Myron. Von Miller and the presence that he would bring to the young guys is really the best element of what you're getting in Von Miller at this stage of the game. He did have 9 sacks in DC last year, but it did feel like a lot of that was a little bit overblown, if you will, because they had no one and he had to rush a lot more than the expectation was when he signed here. But I really think that Dallas has put together a defense to where it's going to be really hard to run on them. And when you're making an offense one-dimensional, that is going to open up the door for a lot of turnovers. So a lot of that's going to be on the defensive backs. You got to catch the football when it is thrown in your direction. But I love the front seven that they have at the moment. The addition of Rashawn Gary as well was something that kind of flew under the radar because it wasn't Max Crosby. But I think that Dallas has put together a really, really good defense. That's a good group. What is maybe not a good group, or it is a good group, but it's not a good list. We saw an NFL 25 under 25 list get published on Thursday, and I am about to pick that bad boy apart. There is one glaring, massive, unbelievable error, and I share it with you next. It's Denton Day in for Josh Graham.
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19: So I'm going to get to this NFL 25 under 25 list momentarily. We got a few more calls that I will get to as well at 310-840-4910. I'm Denton Day sitting in for Josh Graham at the Denton Day on Twitter, where you can find me. And speaking of Twitter, we have a little bit of a developing situation on Twitter. We spent a lot of time tonight discussing college football and the wild, wild west element of college football. So Penn State quarterback Rocco Becht was asked about his class schedule at Penn State, and Rocco Becht already has an undergraduate degree from Iowa State. And when the reporter asked him about it, he said, "I'm taking an online class." That did not go over very well with U.S. Senator Bill Cassidy, who says taking an online class is far from being a full-time student. The amendment to the Protect College Sports Act would address this. The quotation mark student, end quotation mark, in student athletes should matter so they are set up for success wherever they go next. Senator Bill Cassidy he treats uninsured patients as a doctor in Louisiana. He is a proud LSU grad. He has hashtag Go Tigers in his bio. More on that in a second, but that's not the part that's developing. What's developing is the quote tweet from Anthony Becht, who is the father of Rocco Becht. He's also a coach, the head coach of the UFL Storm, if you're a fan of the UFL. He says, "Senator, with all due respect, keep your mouth shut and stay in your lane. You have zero clue on this situation. I'm here for the drama of this, man. The dad going at the senator from the state that just allowed kids to come back for potentially another year of college football where we know they ain't taking no classes. You think these dudes that were getting NFL money yesterday are going to come back and enroll in business 352? Are you nuts?" The irony of a guy from Louisiana being the one to point out that taking online classes isn't a real student athlete kind of behavior. I love Joe Burrow to death, but he's been pretty upfront with the fact that he didn't spend a lot of time in the classroom at LSU. He did when it came to meetings at the football facility, but he ain't going to class. Are we serious? For some athletes, this is important, understood. And I love Luke May, the older brother of Drake May. He had a big shot in the NCAA tournament. This was years ago, right? He had a big shot. It was in the NCAA or ACC tournament. But he had a big shot in a postseason game for UNC to keep them alive in that tournament. And he showed up to class the next day. And that's like a cool moment, man. He's ready and he wants to be in class. That is not the case with everybody, and we need to get our head out of the sand that is going to be the case with everybody. And you really got to get your head out of the sand if you are a senator from the state of Louisiana and an LSU fan. If you are a Rutgers fan, chime in on this. If you're a Stanford fan, chime in on this. But if you are a LSU fan, buddy, shut up. This is not your time to be weighing in on how a program should be run. You got to read the room a little bit better than that. So I just wanted to share that because that took place during the show. 310-840-4910, 310-840-4910. We got a few more that are on the line that we want to get to. John is in Michigan, wants to jump in. John, what's going on, man? This is Westwood One Sports Night. How are you?
20: Hey, what's going on, man? Hey, you're nationally syndicated, right? So you're a big deal, right? As far as like a sportscaster go, you're a big deal, right?
19: It depends who you ask. My mom would say yes to that. There are some people that would say no to that.
20: Hey, you got to stop being so humble, man. You're nationally syndicated. and not only on top of that, you got a really good radio voice.
19: Thank you.
20: Hey, now, listen, I was talking to your call screen, who's completely awesome. I got a two-part question for you. My first question, he told me to go to the second question. Let me give you the first one. You were talking about NFL Europe and with the NFL expanding. My first question is, where do you think they're going to go? What country? And my second question is, what do you think the logo and the team name is going to be? Because I got a suggestion if they go to London, but I'm not sure if they're going to go to London.
19: London would be my – it's either London or Toronto would be my first guess.
20: It's got to be London. They're always using that NFL Europe stuff out there in London. They're always going – I'm telling you, it's going to be London.
19: I mean,
20: it's going to be London.
19: Wembley's a great stadium. They got all those soccer stadiums. What's your idea for the logo? I'm curious.
20: I was thinking the London Valkyries. The Valkyries. That's a pretty good name, right? What do you think about that?
19: That is a pretty good name. I think that's a pretty cool name. I think that, so here's what would be interesting. This would not happen. This wouldn't go well, I would say, for the WNBA. I appreciate the call. But they also have a team called the Valkyrie. I don't know that they would want the NFL to step on their toes, but they would not be able to stop the NFL from, well, they wouldn't even be stepping on their toes. They would be pushing them out of the way so they could take over the Valkyries. Is Valkyries associated with London? Here's the thing. Maybe this doesn't even matter, but here's the thing. I don't know what is associated with other countries in terms of how mascots are concerned. I think there are a lot of Blue Jays in Toronto. I don't know. I've never been. I'm pretty confident there's not a lot of Raptors. Could be wrong. Maybe they're hiding, but pretty confident not a lot of Raptors in Toronto. I feel like if you are going to expand now to another country and you want to expand internationally, there does have to be some tie-in with the mascot to the country that you are expanding to. So like you could be the London Ted Lassos or something like that. The London Fish and Chips. I literally know nothing about what they are about over there. Outside of the fact that we beat them in a world war, or not a world war, but in a revolutionary war. That's about all I got as far as what is important over there to England. So I do feel like mascot-wise, you have to, it has to be something that is in relation to the place of which they are representing. All right, final call here from a free-for-all Friday standpoint. Mike is in Oklahoma. Mike, wanted to squeeze you in. What's going on, man?
0: Hey, I just wanted to say, my Cardinals, I've been a fan for 50 years, and they had probably one of the lowest salary caps in Major League Baseball right now. A bunch of no-name kids, and by God, they got a chance on making the wild card.
19: That's how cool incredible. Is that? Yeah, I mean, isn't that the coolest thing when we're so focused on the Dodgers spending $26 billion on their roster with all the deferred money and the Yankees and all that and the Mets who are a disaster? Spending $700 million, and you got a team that has a lot less than that, and they're being really competitive. Isn't that sick?
0: Yes, it is, and they're humble. They're just a bunch of kids playing, having fun.
19: You love to see it. We'll see if they do. I'm looking at the NL wild card standings right now, and obviously the Padres have had a hell of a year, and I revel at any opportunity that we would get to potentially get a Padres-Dodgers series. Arizona's been pretty good, but they're right there in the thick of things, man. And there's still enough time to where they're 3.5 games back. That's a very achievable number with the amount of games that are left. So we'll see how they can end up, if they can make something out of it, because that would immediately become one of the best stories in baseball. It's a great story now, and I appreciate the call. It's a great story now, but once they get closer and closer to the postseason, if there's a realistic shot, then it becomes one of the best stories. I still am reserving potentially the best story of MLB season this year is Jacob Mizorowski potentially being one of the first guys in over a decade and one of only two guys in the last 30 years to have an ERA under 1.70 for the entirety of the season. He dueled with Chris Sale on Thursday night. It's now Friday on the East Coast, but he dueled with Chris Sale on Thursday night in an epic encounter. The Brewers won the game against the Braves 2-1, but his ERA is now below 1.6, or his ERA is now 1.68, so it's below that 1.70 number, which is a really, really tough thing to be able to withhold for the entirety of the season. And we're deep enough into the season to where you're kind of being, your head's on a swivel, being like, oh, this is a real thing that we really need to pay a lot of attention to. I'm Denton Day. I'm sitting in for Josh Graham on a Westwood One Sports Night here on a Friday, now Saturday morning, if you are listening on the East Coast or in God's time zone, in the Central time zone. I stumbled across a list that The Athletic put out. It's the NFL 25 under 25. It's still list season as far as football is concerned. And this was a list that The Athletic went to coaches, scouts, and executives to rank the players under the age of 25 that are in the NFL. And I have to tell you, this list is ass. Booty. The worst thing that you are going to see. It feels like this is premium rage bait content of they just need something to hook you. Now, on one hand, there are so many players on this list with so many guys that are left off of this list that really highlights how good of a spot the NFL is when it comes to young talent. But here is the list as follows. And I'll repeat this multiple times, but here is the list that The Athletic put together of the top 25 players in the NFL that are under the age of 25. At number one is Penei Sewell, the left tackle for the Detroit Lions. Jalen Carter, the defensive tackle from Philadelphia, is number two. Brock Bowers at three. Kyle Hamilton, the safety in Baltimore, at four. Newly of the Los Angeles Rams, Trent McDuffie is at five. Will Anderson Jr. at six. Derek Stingley Jr. at seven. Puka Nacua at eight. Bijan Robinson at 9, Sauce Gardner at 10, Drake May at 11, Tyler Smith, the guard, at 12, Jaden Daniels at 13, Jameer Gibbs at 14, Jackson Smith and Jigba at 15, Devon Witherspoon at 16, Quinyon Mitchell at 17, Cooper DeJean at 18, C.J. Stroud 19, Jared Verse 20, Caleb Williams 21, Devon Achane 22, Darnell Wright 23, Drake London 24, George Pickens 25. I'll repeat that throughout the course of this hour here as we discuss this. But that is the list of the 25 under 25. The first immediate takeaway, the first thing I noticed when I saw this list, I am going to need a very clear explanation as to how Will Anderson is not in the top five. I know he's only one spot out at six, understood. But I'm going to need a very clear explanation as to how Will Anderson, who is arguably one of the best defensive ends in the sport, is not even in the top five of 25 under 25. On top of that, here's where I'm going to get critical. I'm going to make some people in Detroit very upset at me. That's okay. Penei Sewell hasn't played left tackle in 2 years. I feel like they're valuing him with the position by putting him number one. Should he be top five? Of course he should be. He should definitely be top five. But number one, I don't know that I'm there because he hasn't played left tackle in 2 years. And you don't move from left tackle to right tackle with a right-handed quarterback because you're super awesome at left tackle. I don't think he's going to be bad at left tackle, but if you are the number one guy, 25 under 25, some stud of a left tackle, you're not going to play right tackle for a few years. They're going to plant you at left tackle and say, well, this is shored up. Our quarterback's blind side is good. We don't have to worry about that at all. If he ain't played the position in 2 years, I feel uncomfortable ranking him as number one as he transitions back to that position. I would not have him there. I would have Jalen Carter at number one, and I'd probably have Will Anderson at number two. Brock Bowers is a great player, certainly. Kyle Hamilton is a great player, certainly. McDuffie is a great player, but I would have Will Anderson above all of those dudes. I would have Jalen Carter one, Will Anderson 2, Panay Sewell 3, if I were making the top five here. And then you can kind of get into the weeds with how you feel about Bowers, Hamilton, McDuffie, and then even Derek Stingley to an extent. But I'm going way further down the list for the next thing on this list that made me very, very angry. Jaxon Smith-Njigba won Offensive Player of the Year in 2025. He had one of the best receiving years in recent memory. He was the only receiver that was worth a damn in Seattle, with all due respect to Cooper Kupp. Everyone and their mother, brother, father, and sister knew who was going to get the football on that Seattle offense, and they could do nothing about that. On top of that, I think we are pretty much, as a collective football society, on the same page in that Sam Darnold is a fine quarterback, but he is not the reason they won a championship. It was more because of guys like Jaxon Smith-Njigba, because of that defense. So having JSN all the way down there at 15, like he didn't just go for 1,800 yards in 2025, or sorry, just shy of 1,800 yards in 2025, is at the very best head-scratching, at the very worst incredibly puzzling. He also caught 119 passes. That dude is as good as they come at the position. Having him all the way down there at 15 is something that I am not willing to let go and let slide unscathed. And the biggest, hey, this guy's way too high, with respect, Sauce Gardner should not be top 10 on this. Sauce Gardner should not be top 10 on this list. If this was the start of 2025, we could hear it. He should not be top 10 on this list. He was not playing at a super high level in Indianapolis. New York let his ass go. They traded him. Now, they got a huge package in return. That factors into this. But they said, you are not good enough to keep you around here. Let him go, and then he went to Indianapolis, and he's been fine. He hasn't been awful, but he's certainly not one of the best DBs in football right now, and he's certainly not a better. Like, if you're giving me the option, hey, Denton, you get one of two players for your team. You're building a roster. You get one of two players, Sauce Gardner or Jaxon Smith-Njigba. I am taking Jaxon Smith-Njigba 11 times out of 10. So the fact that Gardner is five spots over him, hate it, hate it, hate it. What are your thoughts on this list? The Athletic unveiled a 25 under 25 in the NFL. What are your thoughts on the list? I think Will Anderson should be second, not sixth. I think Jalen Carter should be first on this list. Panay Sewell, who currently occupies the top spot, I think he should be three. What about the quarterbacks? We'll dive into that conversation. Drake May, Jaden Daniels, CJ Stroud, and Caleb Williams all make the list. Are they organized in the proper way? We answer that question when we get back. It's Denton Day sitting in for Josh Graham on a Westwood One Sports Night. 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
6: 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That's the phone line, talk and text line. You can contact us there. The Athletic put out a 25 under 25 list with NFL players. They talked to GMs, scouts, executives, coaches, and they compiled this list heading in to 2026. I think they got the number one player wrong. They have Penei Sewell. I would have put Jalen Carter. Jalen Carter's 2 on this list, so it's not that big of a deal. I would have had Penei Sewell at 3, and I would have moved Will Anderson, who is 6th on this list, up to 2. I don't know that there's anybody on this list who is not a quarterback that I would want on my team more than Will Anderson. I have just completely fallen in love with what he is going to do to this Houston defense in 2026. I am drinking every bit of the Kool-Aid that they have been placing on the table in front of me. When all of the coaching staff and the players say, hey, that guy that wears 51 could shut everything down at practice if he wanted to. He's unblockable. I'm drinking that Kool-Aid. Now, part of it is because the Texans' offensive line is not exactly world beaters. But when multiple people keep saying the same thing about one specific player, I'm going to be inclined to believe that. So I would have had Will Anderson at number 2 on this list. There are 4 quarterbacks on the list, 25 under 25. Drake May is 11. Jaden Daniels is 13. CJ Stroud is 19. Caleb Williams is 21. So those are the 4 quarterbacks. And I'm asking you at 310-840-4910, how would you rank those 4? Bo Nix, not on the list, because Bo Nix is 26. He's old, so we don't get to rank him.

0: Stroud, Williams, Daniels, and May are all under 25 years old. If you were ranking those quarterbacks, how would you rank them? 310-840-4910. You can text me your rankings at that number as well. You can tweet them at me at the Denton Day. This is easy at the bottom. I'm putting CJ Stroud at the bottom, and I'm not thinking twice about that. That's a very easy decision. I'm putting CJ Stroud at the bottom. He had a very great rookie year, but we have seen 2 years of decline from Stroud. And I can't look at 2 years of decline as less important than 1 year of that great rookie play. So because of that, I would have CJ Stroud at the bottom. Then it gets tricky. You have Drake May, who was a vote away from winning the MVP in 2025, but he's only done it for one season. You have Jaden Daniels, who had the best rookie season of any quarterback ever, but he's only done it for one season because he was hurt. Drake May came in late for New England, didn't get to play the full season his rookie year. They didn't deem him ready. Jaden Daniels was hurt for a majority of 2025. And then you have Caleb Williams, who is the only guy that has not been hurt of the three, or not missed significant time of the three, because Drake May wasn't hurt. He just was not quarterback one for the beginning of the year for the New England Patriots. Caleb Wilson is the only one that has not missed significant time. But I would argue that eye test, he is the lesser of those three. So if I'm ranking them, Williams would be at three for me. Now, it's important to point out, there is a pretty noticeable gap between the three 2024 quarterbacks and CJ Stroud. It's not massive. It's not the size of the Grand Canyon. But it's a pretty noticeable gap. I like all those three quarterbacks from 2024 more than I like CJ Stroud. So I just need that out there in the ether. But I would put Williams at three. And then based off of the two seasons that we have seen, I would put Drake May at one, Jaden Daniels at two. When you're a vote away from winning the MVP, that has to count for something. Do I believe that Jaden Daniels could be in that conversation? Of course I do. I'd literally take a bullet for the kid. But as of right now, based off of what we have seen with all four of my eyes, I would put Drake May as the top one. So I think they got that right. Really, I think they would have just switched. If I was asked, I would have just switched Caleb Williams and CJ Stroud on this list. I wouldn't have moved Caleb Williams up crazy high in compared to some of these other players. But I would have just swapped him and CJ Stroud. I also would have put him above Jared Verse. Jared Verse is a good player, potentially a really good player in Cleveland. I am taking Caleb Williams over Jared Verse. I mean, are we serious? I know the position plays a little bit of a factor into that, but I'm taking Caleb Williams over Jared Verse. 10 times out of 10. The issue with Caleb Williams, and I'm going to scroll down here because they give like little tidbits as to why each quarterback was ranked where they were. So let's start with Drake May. He was ranked 11th on this list. The tidbit says, year two saw May blossom into one of the most effective quarterbacks in the league. He had 4,394 yards. That was fourth most. He had 31 touchdowns. That was third. While leading the NFL in completion percentage at 72% to help carry the Patriots to their first Super Bowl appearance since 2018. The humanity. They had to wait a whopping 7 years to make it to the Super Bowl. How did they even survive such a long, tumultuous wait? Ugh, yuck. Let's go down to Jaden Daniels. Jaden Daniels, ranked 13th on this list. He is 25, so he barely makes the cut. And Daniels turned Washington into a contender during a rookie season that saw him post a completion percentage of 69%. Nice. Highest by a first-year quarterback in NFL history. His mobility makes him a constant threat. The Commanders just need to keep him healthy. Now, below this, there is a still frame. It's a photo and a quote. And it's a defensive coach saying he's got to prove it. It's an anonymous defensive coach. Drake May had one as well. It's a personnel executive that said a high two on his way to a one. That is in reference to the tiers. Drake May is a tier two guy. Jaden Daniels is a tier two guy on this list of 25. So there's lists within the lists. If that doesn't spell out list season, I don't know what does. We continue on here. We scroll down to the next quarterback on this list, which is C.J. Stroud. All the quarterbacks seem to have this little still frame photo. That doesn't feel like it's an accident. They write on C.J. Stroud, Stroud had a historic rookie season as he led the league in passing yards per game and touchdown to interception ratio. Inconsistencies in years 2 and 3 most notably diminished his shine, but talent evaluators remain high on his potential. Stroud has helped lead the Texans to the postseason in each of his 3 seasons in the NFL, and he appears poised to take a leap forward in 2026. Does he? Does he appear poised to take a leap forward in 2026? Or are you hopeful that he takes a leap forward in 2026? I don't know that I'm sitting here and thinking to myself, yeah, Stroud's going to take a big jump this year. That thought hasn't crossed my mind a single time. I watched that man in the preseason yesterday. He was fine. But I didn't look at him and be like, oh yeah, 2026, he's back. 23, Stroud is making his return. I didn't think that a single time. So I don't know if he's poised to make a big jump in 2026. The quote on him from a defensive coordinator, this is a big year for him. He has it in him. Boy, that feels like he's being little brothered, which I guess makes sense considering that the most famous thing that C.J. Stroud has done in the last 2 seasons was that weird big brother to little brother thing to Caleb Williams after a Sunday night football game in week number 2 of his rookie year. Or was it last year? I lose track of things. But that was a weird bit for C.J. Stroud to do because C.J. Stroud wasn't, he had a good rookie season, but like he wasn't, I am giving advice to you in midfield when the other guy is clearly not into it kind of a guy. Let's read about Caleb Williams. This is the Athletic's 25 under 25 list. They polled coaches, scouts, executives, and they ranked the 25 best players under 25. Pretty simple concept there. Caleb Williams is the final quarterback on this list. He was ranked 21st overall. Drake May was 11. Jaden Daniels was 13. And C.J. Stroud is 2 places ahead of Caleb Williams at 19. The write-up on Caleb Williams: Williams made strides in year 2, his first under Ben Johnson, and led the NFL with 6 fourth-quarter comebacks and or game-winning drives. If he can improve his accuracy, his 58.1 completion percentage ranked last among qualifying passers, Williams and the Bears should continue to ascend. That completion percentage is very, very noteworthy as far as I am concerned. And I think that's why Caleb Williams is as far down on this list as he is. You see the flashes. You see the plays in the postseason where he throws a touchdown that was very reminiscent of a Hail Mary, but not quite a Hail Mary, to help Chicago win a football game. You see that. But it's the consistency or inconsistency in this instance that really hampers him. I also have this feeling that NFL coaches don't like the speed that Caleb Williams plays with. And what I mean by that is he has a tendency to play super off schedule. And off-schedule quarterback plays become a big thing because Mahomes does it. And when everyone is trying to emulate Mahomes, it's like a thing. And it's not new. Patrick Mahomes is not the first quarterback to play off schedule. I get that. But it does feel like he did such a good job of that in his first year as a starter, where he comes in and lights the world on fire, that everyone has tried to kind of mimic that. And there has been no quarterback that has attempted to mimic the essence of Patrick Mahomes in the last few years that has been successful at it. Sorry, Dylan Raiola. But there's been no quarterback that has attempted to do that more than Caleb Williams. I remember watching him at USC, and he was kind of billed at a point as the way that we talk about Raiola, formerly of Nebraska, now at Oregon. He didn't do the shades bit and the haircut bit the same way. Like, Raiola tries to literally look the part and look exactly like Patrick Mahomes. Caleb Williams never did that. But he did do the running in circles bit in the backfield when Mahomes had kind of made that famous. It felt like at USC he was trying to be the Patrick Mahomes of college football. And I think since he's gotten to the NFL, a lot of that has fallen by the wayside. But a lot of it is also still there. And I think that's why the NFL scouts ranked him as low as they did. I would have him above C.J. Stroud. It's borderline offensive that C.J. Stroud is higher on this list than Caleb Williams is. But where would you rank the quarterbacks? Drake May, Jaden Daniels, C.J. Stroud, and Caleb Williams. How would you rank those four quarterbacks? 310-840-4910. 310-840-4910. We have a big preseason game later today involving a couple of big-name quarterbacks, and it's pointless. I'll tell you why that is next. I'm Denton Day sitting in for Josh Graham on Westwood One Sports Night.
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7: Big day tomorrow, or rather later today, in the NFL. We got a lot more preseason action. There were three games today. The biggest one was the Packers and the Broncos, because you saw the starters play at least a little bit in that. Jordan Love went 5 of 7, 56 yards and a touchdown. Bo Nix went 6 of 9, 76 yards and a touchdown. So the starters got some quality work in that one. The big one, though, later today that is circled, at least for me, outside of my Commanders, is the Bills and the Browns, because this is the game that Shedeur Sanders is going to start at quarterback. And Todd Monken has been very fair and down the middle. Hey, we are going to – Deshaun's going to start week one of the preseason. Shedeur is going to start week two of the preseason. I applaud the way – that he has prolonged this very clearly fake quarterback competition. Shedeur Sanders never had a shot at winning the quarterback battle for the Cleveland Browns, and I would argue that's okay. Deshaun Watson has always been the best option for Cleveland if they are trying to convince themselves that they are going to win in 2026. They won't, but he has always been the best option. Shador's a fine quarterback. It's not a knock on him, but Deshaun is the guy where if you're a new head coach coming in, he is a much safer bet at quarterback. And Shedeur has not shown you enough at the NFL level to be like, yeah, no, we're going to take him over the guy that we're paying a lot of money to. We can sit here with our head in the sand and be like, well, the money shouldn't matter. It does. Are we serious? It does. Business 101. If you're paying somebody a lot of money, you expect something in return for them. If you're paying Deshaun Watson a lot of money, well, damn it, you are going to go out there and earn it. Please and thank you. Not even a please and thank you. There's none of that. We don't even have to exchange pleasantries. We are giving you $253 fully guaranteed million dollars. $253 million fully guaranteed dollars. Second time's the charm. But we're giving your ass all that money. You're going to go out there. I feel bad to an extent for Shedeur Sanders, but I also don't feel like he's in the dark with all of this. Is he still going out there and competing? Yes. Does he know that he is not going to win the job? Also, yes. With that said, he was still asked about it. Here's what he said about the importance of the preseason game against Buffalo later today.
22: I'll say every day of my life is important. Every day is important. I wouldn't say it's a day that's not important. So that's just another day going out there doing what I got to do, honestly. I don't really feel anxiety or any pressure, you know, even going into things like that anymore, because it's like that's how I approach everything. So, you know, it's just another day of going to work, you know. That's all it is for me.
7: I am developing a new theory. It was in practice yesterday, and it's only growing today. If a quarterback at a press conference gets super existential, things are not going well. Yesterday, it was Joe Burrow who got existential at the mic. Today, it's Shedeur Sanders. I mean, he was asked, is Saturday important? And he said, every day is important. Okay, not a great sign. We can kind of read the tea leaves there. The things aren't going the way that you had hoped. And you know, Linnell has been a very big supporter of the Cleveland Browns this offseason. He went to training camp, and my biggest takeaway from talking to him about the Browns training camp was that Shedeur Sanders is on the level of Dylan Gabriel. And neither of them dudes are on the level of Deshaun Watson right now. in terms of the reps that are being divvied up in practice. So the conversation has always been about Deshaun and Shador, when in reality it's Shador and Dylan Gabriel competing for quarterback two to Deshaun Watson's clearly quarterback one. So it's just been drummed up, it feels like, for the entirety of the summer to get some attention dollars to the Cleveland Browns because Shador Sanders is going to garner attention. Look, man, game recognized game. I'm not mad at you. I kind of saw through it for a majority of the summer anyway, so I'm not mad at you. I remember Shador in college. He was fine. He wasn't great. That jersey retire number, silly. It's a silly bit. We can acknowledge that, hopefully. He still has a lot to improve on at the NFL level. He's not a bad quarterback. He is worthy of being an NFL quarterback, but being an NFL quarterback that's a career backup versus being the leader of a team are two very different things. And I have not ever watched him, at least in the games that we saw last year, and thought, yeah, he's totally ready to lead an NFL team. Not a single time did that thought ever cross my mind in 2025. So it's going to be Deshaun Watson. Deshaun Watson was asked about how he's handling this and his mental approach with potentially being the starter for Cleveland.
0: I think the biggest thing that I'm proud of is just my mental. I think just being able to block out the noise, just being able to just keep smiling through everything and being able to control my own narrative regardless. So I think that's the biggest thing, is just my mentality, keeping it at peace, keeping it fresh, so I can be able to, you know, be in front of you guys and talk to you today and still be in a quarterback battle. So I think that's a blessing for myself, and I think that's why I'm proud.
7: What narratives? What narratives is he controlling there? I'd like some clarity in that one, sir, if you please. Deshaun Watson's press conferences to the side. That is going to be so much fun during the regular season when he talks on a weekly basis. It's like the third or fourth time, it feels like, in the last couple of weeks that the mental element and the way that he has handled the adversity has been brought up. And call me cynical or pessimistic, if you will. When he's bringing up adversity, I happen to believe that he is not talking about injuries. Just a guess. Just firing from the hip on that one. But I don't think he's talking about injuries. I think he's talking about the thing, the narrative that completely shifted the way that people feel about Deshaun Watson as a person. Just a guess. That aside, I would like Shador Sanders to play well on Saturday against Buffalo. I think the expectation is that he's going to play well, but we have heard the checkdown king rumors, not even rumors, the accusations that that's what he's doing. Throw the ball down the field. Let it rip. I mean, really, it comes down to, if you're still operating under the idea that it's a quarterback competition, which, again, I'm not. I don't think it was ever a quarterback competition. It was always going to be Deshaun Watson's job to win. But if you are operating under the belief that it is a quarterback competition, you might as well go out swinging. One thing that I hate in doing this job and being forced to watch critically, I hate it when quarterbacks are in a battle and a competition and they don't throw the ball down the field. They're just checking it down and checking it down and checking it down. I mean, let it rip a little bit here. Like, let's sling the pigskin, if you will. So I hope that we see some throws down the field from Shador. We've seen that a little bit in Browns practice. I laugh at the Browns and their media. I like a lot of the guys that work in Cleveland, but the preseason stat tracker thing needs to die. Maybe the bit in there, like, I'm not deep into the Cleveland media to where I know exactly what the bit is. Maybe the bit that they do with tracking the Cleveland Browns preseason stats is the, hey, we're doing this in a very ironic form. But if it's not, if that's like a real thing that you guys really care about, that's a weird, weird thing, comparing the preseason stats. I digress. When we get back, Josh Graham caught up with Marissa Solis on a really great interview with the NFL and this new initiative that they're doing. You'll hear that next on Westwood One Sports Night.
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1: Westwood One Sports tonight, Denton Day sitting in for Josh Graham on a Friday, now Saturday morning. Josh is going to be back next week. Had a great free-for-all Friday. We're still taking some of your calls, 310-840-4910. In just a few moments, you'll hear a conversation that Josh Graham had with Marissa Solis of the NFL prior to him going on vacation. It's a really good conversation about a new initiative that the NFL is bringing about in celebrating celebrations, which is a pretty crazy thing if you grew up in the era where I did, where Chad Johnson and Steve Smith were constantly being punished for some of their celebrations. I mean, I used to do some of them in like rec league sports, which my parents did not love at all. But Steve Smith rowing the boat, Chad Johnson playing golf with a pylon after scoring, Clinton Portis in D.C. once did CPR on a football, and they were all flagged and fined and punished for it. Well, now the NFL is realizing, hey, we should lean into this. You'll hear that conversation coming up. It's a really great conversation. But we're still taking your calls at 310-840-4910. And we go to the phones. That's where we find Israel from the ATL. Israel, what's going on, man? How are you?
2: Oh, D-Day, man. I'm doing great. You're doing a great job filling in. And I just want to say I really appreciate the love that y'all are showing my guy, Nick Chubb, okay? And I wonder how many people out there actually know that Nick Chubb and Sony Michel are the all-time leading tandem in the history of all of college football in rushing yards. Now, obviously, Reggie Bush and Lindale White have the touchdown mark, but that running back, that backfield with Sony Michel and Nick Chubb, and Nick Chubb in college, he's second only to Herschel Walker in the history of the SEC. That man has more rushing yards than Bo Jackson. He has more rushing yards than all those guys at Alabama and Auburn, okay? And when you look at their careers in the pros, and I'll be quick, but true, neither is a Hall of Famer, but obviously Nick Chubb, four-time Pro Bowler, one-time All-Pro. Sony Michel, you know, won the title with New England back at the Super Bowl. And both, to me, had distinguished careers. And when you look at that backfield, man, it's a shame they didn't win two titles, my brother, man. It's a shame.
1: It's a total shame. And you know what's crazy? You mentioned the numbers. Nick Chubb was so dynamic in college, and then in his sophomore year only played six games because of injury. I mean, you want to talk about a guy that was dominant.
2: They still ran for almost 9,000 combined yards. And you're right. He only ran for six. But that year, when he was out, Sony Michel stepped up and looked like a beast. That probably is what got him drafted that year.
1: Yeah, because like I'm looking at the numbers, and I forgot. That was a great call, Israel, by the way, so I appreciate the call. I'm looking at these numbers for Nick Chubb when he was in college. And the year that he got hurt, he played six games and he had seven touchdowns. He had 747 rushing yards in six games. His first year at Georgia, while splitting carries, he only started eight games his freshman year. He played in 13, but he only started eight of them. He had 1,500 yards. You know, I saw this picture. So I'm glad, Israel, that we took your call because I wanted to get to this. I saw this picture. You know, in college, there are these iconic pictures of guys that were all on the same team together, all a part of the same program together, before we knew how good they were all going to be. Like, there's the iconic Alabama photo where it's Jalen Hurts, Mac Jones, and Tua all after they had won a championship. And all of those guys ended up going to the NFL and having pretty decent careers in the NFL. There's the Alabama photo where it's a bunch of their wide receivers. It's like Jerry Jeudy and, you know, unfortunately, Henry Ruggs. You know, hope he's doing all right. Devontae Smith and all those dudes ended up getting. Jalen Waddle's in that picture as well. All those dudes ended up getting to the NFL. You could do the same thing with a bunch of the Ohio State wide receivers when it was Olave and Garrett Wilson, Jackson Smith and Jigba, and then Marvin Harrison was on campus. I stumbled across Georgia's picture of that, where it is Sony Michel, Nick Chubb, and Todd Gurley. And then, Israel, if you're a Bulldog fan, I apologize. But this hit me a little bit, too. All them dudes are retired now. Chubb was the last one or the longest one to stay in the NFL. All them dudes are retired. And Todd Gurley obviously had an MVP caliber season one of those years in Los Angeles, and the knee issue just completely derailed his career. But that guy looked like he was going to be – it felt like Todd Gurley at one point was on track to be a Hall of Famer, and the knee issue made that impossible. In a similar way, it felt like Nick Chubb was on track to be a guy that would at least have conversations about the Hall of Fame. He didn't get there. He's not going to get there. He only had four seasons of over 1,000 yards, so he's not going to get there. But his four-season stretch in Cleveland, 1,494 yards in 16 games, 1,067 yards in 12 games, 1,259 yards in 14 games, and then in the first 17-game schedule where he played, or 17-game season where he played all 17 games, 1,525 yards. He went 5 years, 6 years rather. Well, we're not going to count 2023 because he only played two games. But the first 5 years of his NFL career, he averaged over 5 yards a carry. There are 32 NFL teams right now that would pay exorbitant amounts of money to get a guy that'll average 4 yards a carry. And in his first 5 years, he averaged 5 yards a carry. 8 touchdowns his first 2 years in each year, 12 his third, 8 his fourth, 12 his fifth. Man, you know, in 2026, maybe you look at him a little bit differently because it didn't end great in Cleveland. You know, he only played 10 games in the final 2 years in Cleveland. He wasn't spectacular in Houston his final year. But man, before the injuries, that 5 year stretch for Nick Chubb, who retired today, that 5 year stretch was something to behold, man. And he was one of the only bright spots for the Cleveland Browns, a franchise that has very much been in the bottom of the barrel, the dump, if you will. My wife hates when I say that because she's a Cleveland Browns fan, but she knows it's true. She knows it's true. All right, Josh Graham had, he's not in today, obviously. I am. I'm Dent Day. Hi. You can follow me on Twitter at TheDentDay. But before Josh went on his vacation, he caught up with Marissa Solis, who works for the NFL. And they're starting this initiative to celebrate the idea of celebrations. So Josh got to talk with her. They also talked a little bit about some of the international stuff with the NFL. I want you to hear this conversation. I promise it's a good one. So here's Josh with Marissa Solis of the NFL.
3: In order to celebrate the NFL season starting, which for the first time is on a Wednesday night, it is the New England Patriots, the Seattle Seahawks. What better way to start the season than a Super Bowl 60 rematch in Seattle Wednesday night to open things up? The league itself is spotlighting player celebrations in a new kickoff campaign titled The Season Is Your Stage, featuring star players that you'll see very, very soon. With that in mind, Marissa Solis is the NFL Senior Vice President of Global and Consumer Marketing. She joins us now on Westwood One Sports Night to talk about it. Marissa, oh, how far the league has come from fining players like Chad Johnson for dancing in the end zone decades ago to now capturing the cultural relevance of end zone celebrations in league promos.
4: Yes, we are so excited about this campaign. I mean, you know, we're always excited about kickoff because it just is the start of, you know, start of a new era, a new story. You know, there's hope, there's anticipation, there's excitement. And this season, you know, we really wanted to celebrate the culture of our game and bring fans in and just get to the excitement. And so this notion of celebrations has become such a big part, you know, of culture. Everybody sees them, they copy them, then they put themselves on TikTok or Instagram. And so we wanted to capture that phenomenon in this beautiful campaign, The Season Is Your Stage.
3: First time I noticed that, it's a good point, the cultural relevance piece, was I was not born and raised, but grew up in North Carolina, lived in Colorado for a year, the year that the Broncos played the Panthers in the Super Bowl. And every kid in Colorado is doing the dab, the Cam celebration at the time. So it's very, very smart on your part. Fans only see the final product, though, Marissa. Take us behind the scenes. How much thought how many minds go into selecting the name of a campaign for a monster brand like the NFL and what to highlight?
4: No, well, you know, we really wanted to showcase the behind the scenes of where these celebrations start and how far they can go. So think about inviting you inside what we call the Celly Studio. So we have this Celly Studio where Cam Bynum actually is the Celly coordinator, and he helps his friends perfect their moves before the season. So you get to see 10 incredible players and a little bit of an insight into what they're going to be doing on the field. And then we give a little bit of a, you know, shout out to the fans and kind of this viral nature of, as an example, when you see the Sexy Dexy, which is one of my personal favorites, you know, he has to perfect it. Then he goes out and does it on the field, and then somebody picks it up. And then before you know it, it's everywhere and everybody's doing the Sexy Dexy. And so there's so many celebrations like that. And that's honestly what we wanted to celebrate in this campaign.
3: Old faces and new places for this upcoming season. Sexy Dexy, Dexter Lawrence now playing for the Cincinnati Bengals. We're chatting here with Marissa Solis, and the campaign is The Season Is Your Stage. Westwood One is going to be calling New England at Seattle a Wednesday night to open the year, September 9th, 8:20 p.m. kickoff time Eastern. Marissa, it's just fitting that the campaign is titled The Season Is Your Stage because it harkens thoughts of musical stages, and the league just announced this week that the Jonas Brothers are going to be performing kickoff week. What other surprises do we have cooked up? That's going to be the Australia game on Thursday night of opening week between the Rams and the Niners.
4: Yeah, so we have our first ever international game in Australia. The Jonas Brothers, of course, are going to be center stage. But not only the Jonas Brothers, we actually are going to have a record of 7 international game halftime shows this year, brought to you by American Express. So there's a lot more surprises to come, even before, you know, the big one at the end of the season. Obviously, always anticipation as to who our Super Bowl halftime artists will be. But you'll get a lot of entertainment and spectacle because there will be 9 international games, but 7 of those will have, you know, an official halftime show. So very excited about that.
3: That is something to keep a really close eye on. Marissa, since your background's in marketing, I want to ask from that lens. First off, one halftime show in Los Angeles, when does that generally come out?
4: I can tell you generally, I mean, we're all on pins and needles, even at the league. There's never one date or one time. It just comes, right? But generally, there's a window, you know, late September, early October when that announcement is made. And nobody knows. It just, you know, it'll just come and it'll be a surprise. And our, you know, partners and friends at Apple Music are just as excited as we are. And you'll hear that announcement pretty soon.
3: See, you are Mexican born. You were raised in the great state of Texas. Leading up to the Bad Bunny halftime show, you spoke about the potential to reach 70 million plus Latino Americans and many, many more internationally. Since then, have there been tangible metrics that you point to and say, oh, wow, this is how we measure the reach of that performance, coming to your background from marketing?
4: Yeah, I mean, I tell you, that performance and that show was a real defining milestone for us in terms of our strategy around entertainment and elevating that. I always say that was not a Latino strategy, that was a global strategy. You know, he is such a global phenomenon, right? And people all over the world love his music and were really inspired by that show. And, you know, I don't know if you know the stat, but in 24 hours, that halftime show reached 4.5 billion views across platforms, social, YouTube, you name it. But I don't think I've ever seen anything like that, where it just goes viral and so many views. So, you know, there was a lot of conversation around viewership of the halftime show and was it the number one halftime show ever? And we forget in today's day and age, it's not just the broadcast. The broadcast is very important and millions of people across, you know, the world watch it. But what happens post is really what stays, right? And in 24 hours, 4.5 billion views. And then to this day, we're still getting, you know, views and comments and people going back and rewatching that because it was just, you know, such a classic show that touched really all over the world, right? Countries all over the world, all sorts of languages. So it wasn't just the Spanish speaking world, but, you know, whether it was Japan, China, Australia, everywhere the show was seen. And it was for us a true indication that culture and the culture surrounding our game can truly be global.
3: Marissa Solis is with us here. She is the senior vice president the NFL has for global and consumer marketing. And the campaign is The Season Is Your Stage. So it is fitting we're talking about musical stages for a moment. One more on the Super Bowl halftime show. What misconceptions might the casual fan have about the process in selecting an act?
4: You know, I think casual fans tune in because, you know, they probably think it's going to be the artist that I know, the artist that is, you know, maybe just did a tour, and maybe they don't understand all that goes into selecting it. It really is not just one person saying, okay, it's going to be this guy. And truly, it's not just the league. The selection process is, you know, it's one that is rigorous. It involves many, many partners, including Apple Music, including Roc Nation, including the league. And it really is, in retrospect, a very strategic view at which artists truly can, you know, elevate the level of entertainment, the level of global reach, the level of spectacle, really, that fans have come to expect. So it's not just, hey, let's pick artist A or B because they're cool and people like them. It is a very, very rigorous and strategic process.
3: Global is in your title. We started with the season kicking off in Australia, not to be forgotten, though. A day before that, on Wednesday, you have the Seahawks and the Patriots kicking off. Wednesday night, the Super Bowl rematch. We can't wait for that. But just looking at the outlook of the NFL, when you're trying to set vision, and given somebody who's in a position like yours in the league having the brand that it has, like what boundaries do you see out there? Like Robert Kraft has talked about a world where if they get to 18 league games, that everybody's playing at an international Super Bowl. We've seen the idea of full-time international teams, perhaps. Where are you ambitious for the NFL in the eyes of Marissa Solis?
4: You know, I don't think there's anything too ambitious for the NFL. I think you've seen in the last few years, you know, all the boundaries we've crossed, not just in global expansion, but, you know, who we're partnering with, the level of entertainment that we're bringing, the level of the game itself and how it's elevating. So I don't think there's something called too ambitious. However, I do think we do have to be very strategic and choiceful because we want to make sure that as we expand globally, that we're doing so with the same level of quality, the same level of thought, and that we are inviting the world in and we are engaging with the world just like we do in the States. And so it's a different process, right? We are not, when you go to a different country, we may not be the number one league or the number one game. And so educating the, you know, that community, that market about the power of our sport, is first and foremost, right? Inviting them in, making sure that the flavor of the local market is also felt and becomes part of what the league is. All of those things are part of how we plan to expand. So while, yes, the ambition is bold and big and audacious, we're going to do it in a way that preserves, you know, the magic of our sport and brings it to life for markets everywhere.
3: Let's close with something fun. Marissa Solis is with us here, NFL Senior Vice President for Global and Consumer Marketing. The Season Is Your Stage. Can't wait to see the campaign where you get Sexy Dexy, you get Travis Hunter and a few others that will be featured in that, showing off their best dance moves. Do you have a favorite end zone celebration, or maybe not even end zone? Is it Sexy Dexy that's top of the list?
4: I don't know. There's so many. I mean, I love the gritty.
3: I
4: have to give a shout out to Justin. I think Sexy Dexy is definitely one of my favorites. I think he just gets so into it. He's so happy, and it brings everyone in. But you're going to see some really interesting ones in this campaign, including, by the way, you may see a cameo in there by some trees that may make, you know, another appearance after that halftime show. So please watch, because that's going to be super, super fun. Oh. Everybody loved the trees. Yeah. So they had to come back.
3: Bad Bunny trees making a return. Bad Bunny trees.
4: They had to come back. So yes, lots of favorite celebrations.
3: Marissa Solis, thank you so much for spending the time. We can't wait for the NFL season to start, and we're so happy to be partnered with the NFL here at Westwood One.
4: Thank you so much for having me.
1: So that was Josh's conversation with Marissa Solis, taped before he went on vacation. Really great initiative that the NFL is bringing about, and you heard the conversation with some of the international stuff, right? We'd had the conversation over the course of the show today on, hey, if they go international, like, what are some of the things that they would be looking for in terms of mascot names, in terms of where are they going? My thought is that London or Toronto would be the first place that the NFL would be looking at should they decide to expand. And then if those two operations go well, you can maybe look at South America in some capacity or Central America in some capacity. But I can't imagine that would be before like 2035. You know, there's so much that goes in to the expansion. And maybe that's why London would be the preference over Toronto. I just don't know what the facilities are like at Toronto. I'm sure they have a field or a place for a field in a stadium like an NFL stadium, but do they have all that stuff readily available now? I don't know the answer to that question. I just don't know what is available in a place like Toronto. I've never been. I've heard it's nice. I'd love to go, but I've never been. So there's a lot of factors that need to be taken into consideration when you think of the idea of expanding.

0: regular season kicks off in less than 3 weeks. We're ready. Are you? Westwood One Sports.
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4: 310-840-4910, 310-840-4910. In just a few moments, we will get into some Graham's Gambling, a special edition of Graham's Gambling, because Josh Graham isn't here. But I'm here, and I like to gamble. So I'll give you some plays momentarily. One of the major topics of conversation on today's show has been the idea of expansion for the NFL. We have mentioned London as a potential destination. We have mentioned Canada as a potential destination. I'd made a comment. I don't really know what's up there in Canada. I've never been. I want to go. I desperately want to go to Banff. The NFL's not going to Banff, but I would like to go to Banff. NFL likely going to Toronto if they make their way up to Canada to give us a feel of what a Canadian NFL team would look like. Steve is in Canada on the phone line. Steve, what's going on?
5: Hey, Den. So I think we could support an NFL team, you know, at least in Toronto. They have like the Rogers Stadium, like that is big enough. That's where the Jays play. Whether or not it would interfere with them, that's where the Argonauts used to play, which is a CFL team. Mm-hmm. But I just don't know if Canada would actually want it. Like, I mean, we've had the Bills come in. I went to a Buffalo Bills game, like an exhibition kind of thing. They were playing Miami at Rogers Stadium like years and years ago. But just with us having the CFL, like, would they let them come in? Because it would take revenue then away from the CFL.
4: Right.
5: It's hard to say, right? So then like BC, same thing. They have a CFL team, totally different rules with the football, but you know, I just don't know if it would actually fly here. I love NFL, but I don't know if they would let it.
4: I have a very arrogant American question that I hope you recognize is coming from a good place.
5: Oh, I love Americans. I love going down to the States and having a good time down there. So,
4: is the CFL like really, really a big deal in Canada?
5: It depends, like, who you're asking and like how big of a football fan they are. Like, I mean, I played high school football and all that, so we like follow the CFL rules with like we only have three downs, right? The field is much bigger. I mean, so like there's different rules to it, right? Mm-hmm. Like, and I obviously enjoy watching it. Obviously the pay is not as much as the NFL. Yeah. Like, yeah, the money is not as much, right? Like, we just don't have that revenue here. So I like whether we could support it or not, it's hard to say. Like, I mean, we have the facilities, but do we have the actual fan base? I don't know. Is Buffalo so close? Like, it's like point. At least to Toronto, right? You can get to Buffalo from Toronto in like 2.5-3 hours. So would they want it that close?
4: Yeah, that's a good point, Steve. I really appreciate the call. It's good insight. Because, again, like, I've never been to Canada before. I'd love to go, but I've never been there. So I don't have an idea for what the locals would feel about the NFL coming in and what that would do to the CFL. Because the NFL has never shown an ability to like sharing. That is not what they do. They would just blow the CFL out of the water with the insane money that they bring in. And then Buffalo being close is something I hadn't considered either, because I don't know the geography of Canada. I literally know nothing about Canada other than the fact that it exists over top of the United States on a map. Buffalo being close is something that needs to be taken into consideration, because if you think about some of the other major professional sports teams and major professional sports leagues, you know, Buffalo doesn't have an NBA team. They don't have a Major League Baseball team. So they have hockey, but everybody in Canada loves hockey, so you don't got to worry about that one. So that's an interesting dynamic. Like, there's a lot of factors that go into that. In all of those factors that Steve just laid out, you don't really have to worry about with London. They don't have a London. There's no NFL Europe. They tried, right? You don't have to worry about them being too close to another NFL fan base. In fact, you have to worry about them being too far away from half of your teams in the NFL. So it's really interesting. I think we're still years away from that becoming a real possibility, but it's closer than it's ever been. And I think Roger Goodell at times is seeing what some of the other leagues are doing in terms of expansion globally, specifically the NBA. I mean, say what you want about Adam Silver, and admittedly, I don't have a ton of nice things to say about Adam Silver, but the global expansion of the NBA under his watchful eye has been incredibly impressive, and it's also been incredibly lucrative, which is really what the NFL cares the most about. All right. If you want another phone call, I can try and take one, 310-804-4910, but I am going to do my best to make you a little bit of money in Graham's Gambling.
3: It's time for Graham's Gambling. Let's make some money.
4: So this is going to be primarily futures stuff because college football is coming up, and college football gambling-wise is one of my best sports. I'm halfway decent at baseball because, I mean, you have to just ignore a lot of things to not be a great baseball bettor. There's so many numbers. But college football is my bread and butter. For those that don't know, I host a college football show on SiriusXM during the season. So pretty locked in to the happenings of the college football world. I got a couple of futures. Before I give those out, I do have one play for Saturday's preseason games. This is what we are hitting in every game. We will take it to the regular season as well. I am betting the Dolphins team total under. I have seen them in person. I did not think they are very good. I didn't think they were very good when they played against the Commanders in the preseason game or the joint practice. I am taking the Dolphins under 16.5 against the New York Football Giants on Saturday. NFL out of the way. Let's get to college football. I have four big plays, futures, that I want to get, and I want to make sure you are aware of them. Should you decide to play them, I'm not going to force you, but should you decide to play them, I want to make sure that you know them before the college football regular season starts, because now that it is Saturday on the East Coast, we are a week away from the beginning of the season. Week zero is next Saturday. None of the plays that I have involve a team in week zero, but I just want to get them out before the season starts. First and foremost, I'm taking LSU to make the college football playoff at plus 160. Lane Kiffin is a fantastic offensive coach. He's a little bit of a nitwit. He loves drama more than he should. And he has never had a kind exit from a program. That doesn't really matter when you're in year number one, though. And I love the quarterback he has in Sam Leavitt. I look at their schedule, and it is a doozy. They have some really tough stretches. They open the season week one with Clemson, which is a big game. They have Ole Miss and Texas A&M back-to-back early in the season, going on the road to Ole Miss and then home against Texas A&M. But it's a three-game stretch at the end of the season that is going to make or break whether or not LSU gets into the college football playoff. They got Alabama, Texas, and then on the road against Tennessee. That's a tough three-game stretch. They closed the season with Arkansas. That's a little bit easier. But home against Bama, Death Valley, that game is going to be epic. Home against Texas the following week, and then on the road against Tennessee. If they survive that three-game stretch, they're going to get into the college football playoff. My mindset has always been, if you are in the Power 2, the SEC, the Big Ten, and you're a 10-win team, you're in to the 12-team format. That has been my thought since the 12-team format has come into existence. And until there is a 10-win team that is on the outside looking in, I feel pretty comfortable and confident about that one. So I got LSU plus 160 to make the college football playoff. I have Penn State plus 360 to make the college football playoff. LSU's schedule has some very big rough patches in it. Penn State's really doesn't. The first like five or six games of the season, Marshall, Temple, Buffalo, Wisconsin, Northwestern, 5-0. 5-0. Then you get to the meat. You get USC, then on the road against Michigan. Purdue, that's a win. And then on the road against Washington. All you got to do is win one of those. You win one of those, you secure yourself as a 10-win team. You're a 10-win team in the Big Ten with at least one ranked win. And then you're sitting there pretty. Although, admittedly, I don't know. Washington right now is ranked 17. I don't know that Washington is going to be ranked in the top 25 come November. But we will just have them in there for now, given what they have. But you will notice. So that's the schedule. They close with Minnesota, Rutgers, Maryland. No Ohio State. No Oregon. That's a massive win for the Nittany Lions. They can steal a game from USC. They can steal a game from Michigan. They can steal a game from Washington. Hell, maybe they beat all three of those teams. I'm not particularly scared of some of the teams in the Big Ten the way that I am scared of Ohio State, scared of Oregon, scared of Indiana, who also not on the Penn State schedule. So I got Penn State to make the college football playoff at plus 360. Now let's get to some bigger numbers, shall we? How about LSU to win the SEC at 9-1? Can you tell that I'm in on the Tigers and Lane Kiffin's first year as head coach at LSU? This, though, is more about how open the SEC is. I think Alabama is being slept on a little bit. Texas is uber talented. We know what they are. Georgia is uber talented. We know what they are. A&M is a talented team with Marcel Reed at quarterback. But I think LSU is in a position to where they can compete with all of those teams and beat some of those teams. And you play some of those teams head to head. You're going to play Ole Miss and A&M and Alabama and Texas. So you quite literally are in control of your own destiny as it relates to getting to the SEC championship. And then once you get there, anything can happen in a one-game scenario. So I'm going to take LSU at 9-1 to win the SEC. And the final play, the crowning of my champion in college football, I am taking Notre Dame 6-1 to win this whole thing. They have the easiest route to the college football playoff. If you open up DraftKings and use our code Westwood, but if you open up DraftKings and you go to, hey, what is it like? What are the future situations like for teams to make the college football playoff? Just to make the college football playoff. Notre Dame is minus 800. It is far and away the best odds of any team in college football because they have it in writing. If they finish top 12, no matter what the conference championship setup is, if you have three conference champions that are outside of the top 12, but they're getting the auto bids, it does not matter. If Notre Dame finishes top 12, they are in the college football playoff, and they're likely kicking somebody if one of the teams is outside of the top 12 that gets an auto bid. It does not matter. It's in writing. Does it suck that it's in writing? Is it weird that that was allowed? Yes and yes, but it does not erase the fact that that is the reality. So they have the easiest route to the college football playoff. I really like CJ Stroud at quarterback. I think Marcus Freeman's a good head coach. He's proven that he can win playoff games in the past. They got to a championship with Riley Leonard at quarterback. I think there's a lot of upside with Notre Dame. The schedule's not going to be terribly difficult, so you should be living in a pretty good spot by the time you get to the college football playoff. I like Notre Dame to break the drought, or to end the drought, rather, and water the plants, if you will. And I think I like Notre Dame to win the national championship. That's a special edition of Graham's Gambling with Denton Day sitting in for Josh Graham on Westwood One Sports Night. When we get back, we wrap the week. We put the show to bed. Don't go anywhere.
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1: They won the Division II National Championship in 2019, then became co-champions of the Gulf South Conference in 2021, 2022, and 2025. They are the University of West Florida Argonauts. Thursday, August 27th, the Argos play their first game in the United Athletic Conference in the NCAA Division I against the Salukis of Southern Illinois University.
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3: Westwood One Sports presents Denton Day. 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
4: Wrapping the show up here at The Denton Day on Twitter. That's the best way to connect with me when I am not on the air. We appreciate all of the callers that called in and participated in Free For All Friday. Had a bunch of great text messages as well. But now it is time to do as we always do at the very end of the show. We welcome in the producer of the program, which today is the great Ben Strober, operating out of Washington, D.C., and it is time to put this show to bed.
19: You a fan of calamari, Denton?
4: I am a big fan of calamari, actually. Yes, I was put on to calamari. Actually, I'll tell that story after you give me the story here.
19: All right, well, then maybe the sound of a squid apocalypse might sound interesting if you thought it'd be calamari, but there's a twist to this story. First of all, this is in Narragansett, Rhode Island, excuse me, which you may be familiar with Narragansett, the beer. Are you familiar with that?
4: Maybe. I don't deviate from my normal beer too much. I'm not a huge beer guy in general, but I've probably seen the label.
19: You. It's a light beer. It's very popular in the New England area. When I was doing a Cape Cod League baseball internship, I would drink a couple
4: indulge
19: of those.
4: Indulge from time to time.
19: We'd get from time to time. But so here's what happened. How about squid, except it's fried on the road because a truck, a literal truckload of squid spilled onto a Rhode Island roadway, and it left a stench so bad that they had to close the road for 8.5 hours because this live squid was just cooking on the hot asphalt for hours and hours.
4: Yeah, so I'm not interested in that kind of calamari. If it's properly fried in a kitchen, breaded, and maybe you got a red sauce with it or maybe an aioli with it, I'm interested in that kind of calamari. A road being closed because of a squid is a legitimately hilarious sentence. One of my favorite new memes, if you will. I don't know if it's a meme or a trend, but one of my favorite new things on social media is when we're just running out as a society of original sentences, and a squid frying on the road so bad that it closed the road feels like one of the very few original sentences that are left in the human language. I've had some bad experiences on roads with road closures before. I don't know that 8 hours is one that I could compete with. I've had standstills for 3 hours to where people are walking their dogs on the side of Route 81 in Virginia. And that was a pretty brutal time in life. Because you know there's not on the side of 81? Bathrooms. People were just running into like the median. It was the median in the way that it's a highway median, so it was like a grassy knoll. But they're like running into that so they can go use the bathroom because we weren't moving for 3 hours.
19: According to the AP, the police responded at 9:27 in the morning, and the intersection wasn't reopened until 5:15 in the evening.
4: That's
19: that night.
4: A day's work.
19: Then, you know, speaking of social media, you ever seen those TikTok trends or Instagram where it'll be like a Brinks truck or maybe like a truck with like a bag of chips, like a Doritos truck or something, and be like, Lord, if you love me, you'll flip that MF.
4: Lord, I've seen what you've done for others. That's where I thought this story was going, to where it was going to be like actual good calamari that was on the road, and then people were going to pick it up. I was like, I'm interested in something like that, but this story, no.
19: Well, like, a truck flipping is, first of all, is terrible. It's very dangerous for not just the driver, but everybody involved. This may be one of the worst possible outcomes of a truck flipping, probably. I can't remember any other like scenarios where something this catastrophic spilled out of the truck. Like, thankfully there wasn't like an explosion or anything that killed a bunch of people. It just happened to be tons and tons of squid that just cooked into the road.
4: That's so gross too, because like ew. If you accidentally run over it, your car is ruined. Like, you have to get a whole new set of tires for that. When I was at my situation, I was like driving down to a wedding. Thankfully, it was not the day of the wedding. I went down a day early because my wife was a part of it. But we were going down. I drove down separately. I literally left the station that you and I work at, Ben, in D.C. and was driving. It was supposed to be a 2-hour and 45-minute drive. It took 6 hours because the truck flipped on 81. and there was an explosion, and they had to get like legitimate tractors and 18, not 18 wheelers, but dump trucks to pick the pieces of the truck up off of the side of the road. It was not a fun experience. I was like talking with somebody because I just got up and walked around too. I was like, what am I going to do here? It's been 3 hours. I need to stretch my legs. And I was like talking to a random woman who was four cars behind me. And she was like, yeah, I was supposed to drive to Nashville, but we've been sitting here for 3 hours. So I think I'm not going to make it to Nashville. And I was like, how far away is Nashville from where we are? And she's like, 8 hours. And I was like, yeah, you're not making it there.
19: That's insane.
4: I would love to see like a, I like to see a book truck flip. That would be, when I'm asking the Lord to flip a truck for me and keep everybody safe, just have a pile of books fall out on the road. I feel like if it's like the chips, because I've seen the chip thing too, mostly with like Pringles trucks, which I didn't even know existed in these days anymore. But I feel like if food falls onto the road, it's going to like skid and get ruined and all these different things. And I don't want that. Now I'm fiending for calamari, so I'd be interested in that. That's going to wrap it up for us. Big thanks to Ben doing a great job producing the show. Mondo holding it down in our Culver City studios. And big thanks to everybody that called in for Free For All Friday, that sent us a text message. It was fun. It always is. Linnell and Josh are back in the saddle next week. Thanks for hanging out. Have a great weekend. I'm out of here.
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0: 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You steer the ship. Any questions, any topic, call us now. 310-840-4910.
1: Let's get wild, people. It's a Free For All Friday. No holds barred. Whatever question you have, I'm going to answer it to the best of my ability. It could be a sports question. Maybe it has nothing to do with sports. That's up to you. I'm Denton Day. I'm sitting in for Josh Graham. 310-840-4910. You can tweet me your questions as well for Free For All Friday. We had some preseason action in the NFL. We have a lot more preseason action coming up tomorrow, including a really unique matchup between the Browns and the Bills, which we'll get into that, why it actually means literally nothing. That is to come, but let's kick off a Free For All Friday. The phone line's open, 310-840-4910. Let's start. Jim is in Seattle. Jim, you are first up to bat here on a Free For All Friday. What's going on?
2: Yeah, question. If you're ever going to lose a game, would you rather get blown out and lose like the Mariners the other day? They lost 42-0 rather than losing the way the Orioles lost on a home run that was ruled a foul ball. Would you rather be blown out than to lose like on a last second shot?
1: That's a very interesting question. So here's how I will answer this, because I have lived through both of them the same way that I'm sure you have lived through both of them. First and foremost, if my baseball team gets blown out in August, don't really care. Don't really care. Maybe if it's like late September and it's a playoff race, there's something there. But if, despite the fact that it's embarrassing, that I'm okay with. But I'd lived this. So in 2024, I was doing the pregame show for the Commanders for the entirety of the season. They get to the NFC Championship. We are at a bar, right? Because there's so much fun with that season. There was so much interest in that season. They started putting us on location. So they put us at this bar and we are watching. The bar is packed, people. Like it is packed to the gills. They have this special back room with this massive projector that takes up the entire wall. So it's really a brewery, not a bar, but they did have a bar that served hard alcohol. So I guess it's kind of both in a sense. But they had this back room that had a projector that took up the entire wall. And in three plays, once the game started, we were there for 2 hours doing the pregame show, getting hype. Everyone was lit, having a good time. Within three plays, I knew this is going to be a disaster. Saquon Barkley took the first Eagle play 60 yards to the house, and I knew I don't want to be here for this. This is not going to be fun. The Commanders fumbled on their next play, and you know what I did? I took my ass home. I was supposed to be there for the entirety of it. I knew they were going to get absolutely shellacked. I didn't really know a lot of people at this bar. It was just a bunch of random people who were drinking. I wasn't drinking because I was working, and I went home. I was like, I'm not about to watch my team get blown out and embarrassed in the NFC Championship game amongst a bunch of people of whom I do not know. So to answer the question, I would rather have the blowout because I would just leave. If it's a last second situation, you lose on a game winning field goal, or God forbid, if you're a basketball fan, you lose on a buzzer beater. Nothing is more painful than losing a game on a buzzer beater because you had all the hope in the world that you were going to win that thing and then it's squashed. If you're getting blown out, you know pretty early, hey, it is not our day. And then you can go on with the rest of your day. I pride myself. It's one of the great things about my maturation as a sports fan. If I know my team's getting blown out, I will find something else to do that day. I'm okay with it now. 4 years ago, wasn't the case. 5 years ago, wasn't the case. 10 years ago was not the case. When I was in college, oh my God, it would just ruin my weekend when my football team lost. When I was in high school, it was even worse. Now I'm an adult. I'll just push through. I'll go find something else to do. I'll read a book. I'll play video games. I don't know. I'll figure something else to do. If it's not their day, it's not their day. 310-840-4910. 310-840-4910. It's Free For All Friday. You can steer the ship in any direction that you want. Let's go to Alan in line two in Toronto, north of the border. Alan, what's going on? You're on Free For All Friday.
3: Yeah, hi. Good morning. It says past midnight, so I can say good morning. So Tuesday night, Brewers 22, Mariners nothing, tied for the most lopsided shutout since 1887. Even I have a great memory, but even I can't remember that. And then the very next night, Mariners 7, Brewers 5, hats off to Seattle. They showed character, and they showed that they do not discourage easily. And proof of the pudding, what I always say, what happened yesterday means nothing today. And yesterday, Angels 18, Astros 3. And tonight, the Astros turned the tables on the Athletics. They won 4-0. And see what a crazy game this is? There are no certainties in this game. The only certainty is uncertainty. And again, what happens yesterday means nothing. And the Astros show that they don't discourage easily the very next night. And the Angels, they had 18 runs yesterday. And look what happened today. They lost 2-1 and they only had 3 hits. So again, what happened yesterday means nothing today. And it brings me back to August the 22nd. Yes, exactly 19 years ago today. At Camden Yards in Baltimore, Texas 30, Baltimore 3. What a massacre! What a mutilation! They were trailing 3-0 at the end of 3, and then they got 4 runs in the fourth, 9 runs in the sixth, 10 runs in the eighth, and 6 runs for good measure in the ninth. So, and that was the first game of a doubleheader. They lost the second game 9-7. I saw it because I was vacationing in Ocean City, Maryland, and I saw it on TV. I saw both of them, and it was very, very depressing. And Wes Littleton got a 3-inning save, the longest 3-inning save in history. He came in with a score of 14-3, 39 runs and 40 hits in a doubleheader altogether. And at one point, it just stopped being depressing. It just started being comedy. Comically yeah. Sad, but that was quite a night. That's a night I'll never forget either. You know, it reminds me of the Rangers defeated the Orioles on April the 19th, 1996, by a score of 26-7. So it was, to quote Yogi Berra, it was deja vu all over again. So it is an absolutely crazy game, and anybody that wants to bet baseball, I advise them not to. I advise them against it because you never know.
1: Alan, let me tell you this. I appreciate the call as always, my friend. I am not as big of a gambler as I once was before I got this job. I worked on the BetMGM network as a part of the morning show. I'm not as big of a gambler as I was when I was working for a gambling-specific network. With that said, the most money that I have ever made from any sport gambling is baseball. There are so many numbers that you can crunch to come up with an idea of a side that you want to take. I actually have so much fun. My two best betting sports are baseball and college football. The NFL can be kind of a wash. The NBA, good luck, especially if it's in the regular season. College basketball is even worse, I feel like, in the regular season. But Major League Baseball is one of my favorite sports to wager on. Haven't done it a lot this year just because I've taken a break from the gambling side of things for a little bit. Although I do have some bets to play for college football to give you ahead of the start of the college football season later in the show today. So that's coming your way in like 2 hours from now. We're up all night, so hang out with us. 310-840-4910. It's Free For All Friday, your opportunity to steer the ship in whichever direction you want. We've talked to Major League Baseball. We've talked getting blown out or losing at the buzzer. Whatever direction you want to take it in, I will gladly follow your lead. Mr. Positive is with us. Mr. Positive, what's up?
4: To my Warriors, it is the cycle of positivity, ready to get psychotic and tear the negativity from your soul. Ask yourself, do you believe in you? I believe in you. Remember, the future is still before us. Know every day that's true. We all can make a difference. And that difference starts with you. Boom, shakalaka. Warriors, do not be normal. Go for your dreams. Stand out. Be original. Do not take no for an answer. Overcome the odds. Be a winner. Boom, shakalaka. Thank you, Dynamite, Denton Day. Everybody, go for your dreams. Yo!
1: Was there a question in there? I think we need to coach up Mr. Positive that he needs to ask a question on Free for All Friday. Do you think he has a script? Or is that just off of the dome? You know, that's my Free for All Friday question that I'm just going to superimpose on Mr. Positive. Does he have a script for the warrior bit that he does every Friday, or does he do it off of the dome? And what would be more impressive? Because on one hand, if he was scripting that out exclusively for every single Friday and exclusively for me or for when Josh is in or both of us are on vacation for whoever else is sitting in, if he scripts that specifically for us, that's sweet. You know, like he's putting in effort, and I'll take that. If it's off the dome, though, it's also impressive because that's a lot of things to just be carrying around in your head. All right, anyway, I'm diving way too deep into a bit that happens every single week. 310-840-4910, 310-840-4910. It's a free-for-all Friday. We have a texter who is chiming in saying the best prop bets are in video games like CSO and Valorant, etc. They're the easiest things to bet on. That's like super degen level. And I gotta be honest, I dig it. I don't know nothing about the two games that the texter just mentioned, but if you like, this has always been my advice for gambling, specifically gambling on something that is not football or basketball. If you want to find an angle in a sport that most people aren't super familiar with, make your money, right? Like, I don't know what the gambling space looks like for video games. He's talking about, by the way, it's not like campaign mode on a video game. If you're playing competitive and ranked video games, believe it or not, there was a week where I was a ranked Call of Duty player. I was god-awful. But I did play in ranked matches. I was so bad. Oh, I made so many people mad. But if you can find your angle, be all over that. I like to bet lacrosse. I do a college lacrosse show for the national championship for SiriusXM. I like to pay attention to lacrosse. I like to bet lacrosse. Lacrosse does not have super sharp gambling lines because a lot of the people who make the lines in Vegas, they A, don't have a ton of numbers because some of the numbers aren't as readily available for a sport like lacrosse as they are for football and basketball, and B, they just don't think that enough people bet on it for them to really put effort in. The lines for football are crazy sharp because you have hundreds of thousands of people on any given game betting on these games. There are not 100,000 people betting on a college lacrosse game. You're going to be lucky if you're getting like 2,000 people betting on those games. So if you find an angle in video games, then be all over that. I think that's a very good way to attack the gambling space. 310-840-4910, 310-840-4910. Let's go to our guy Johnny, who is in Atlanta. Johnny, you are on the program. How are you?
5: What's going on, man? I'm taking it this way. Like, hi, you see how MLB has the minor league, NBA has the G League. Why have the NFL started their little G League so players can bounce back and forth when they're hurt or to improve a little bit during the league, not have that little, what's that? You understand what I'm saying?
1: I do understand what you're saying. And the reason is because the NFL looks at everybody else as an ant. And they just step all over them. Yeah, like I wish there was like a nice answer for that, Johnny, but they are so big. It took them years to even acknowledge and then partner with the XFL. It was the third iteration of the league before they even acknowledged them. They are so weird with it because they have so much power. But if you look at the history of these things, they have every right to have all of the power. I like some of the things that they have taken from the XFL and UFL. Like, maybe I'm in the minority in this. I like the kickoff rule in the NFL because I like kickoffs. And it's a little bit weirder than what it was in years previous when it was just a normal kickoff. But I like seeing kickoffs be returned. So I think they use certain things. It's just what you're bringing up from like a and that's a great call, John. I appreciate it. What you're bringing up from a you mentioned like getting a guy back healthy the way that you do in baseball, right, where you send guys to rehab starts. You just can't really do that with football. You know, if you're sending a guy to a rehab start from a broken leg, you run the risk of him seriously breaking his leg again in the rehab start. Whereas usually with baseball, that's not as big of a deal. You do see it from time to time, but it's not as big of a deal. And the ramp-up period is a little bit easier for a baseball player than it is a football player if they're trying to get back, because you're just going right into, really right into the flames if you are a football player. 310-840-4910. It is a free-for-all Friday. 310-840-4910. Patrick is in Los Angeles. Patrick, you're on Westwood One Sports Night. How are you?
6: Good. How are you doing?
1: I'm doing well.
6: Yeah, I'd like to start with congratulating the Seattle Seahawks with their win. And I'm basically a Rams fan, but I also have a Chargers poster. So I guess both, but mostly Rams. But basically about Joe Burrows, I think it's a good idea. It's a very high possibility that he might come out over here to the West. And the strange thing is that I thought about Joe Burrow, the next step towards Rams. I thought about him like a month ago when the Rams coach got that new QB.
1: Yeah, when they drafted Simpson.
6: So that's really strange.
1: Yeah, so here's the thing.
6: But we like should not be dumping Matthew Stafford like a, you know,
1: No. Turn. Yeah, you're not. You're going to ride Stafford until the wheels fall off. That's a great call. I appreciate it. You're going to ride Stafford till the wheels fall off. Burrow would be the transition for a post-Matthew Stafford Los Angeles Rams. And Burrow would be the guy that keeps Sean McVay. McVay has done the same thing the past few years. He's like when John Gruden was at ESPN. I have heard stories of this. These aren't firsthand experiences. I don't know John Gruden, but I've heard stories of this. When he was at ESPN doing Monday Night Football, every single year he would use some coaching opportunity to gain leverage to get more money from ESPN to do Monday Night Football. And to be fair, he was very good in Monday Night Football. Sean McVay is kind of doing the opposite, where it feels like he's using television contracts as leverage to get the Rams to pay him more money every like 2 years. Especially now that some of these television contracts, I mean, CBS gave Romo $17 million. I would guarantee you Sean McVay would be better than Tony Romo is. And some of these other contracts, I think Aikman got like $18 million from the mothership. I mean, now that these contracts are rivaling that of what coaches get paid to coach, it does become very enticing. I think adding Joe Burrow to Los Angeles would keep Sean McVay. Not to say that Ty Simpson, maybe he loves Ty Simpson. I don't really know, but I can promise you this. He'd love Joe Burrow. He would. Getting Joe Burrow after Matthew Stafford would be a dream come true for Sean Payton. 310-840-4910, 310-840-4910. The calls are coming in. Keep them coming. This is fun. This is my favorite hour of the week on Westwood One Sports Night. 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
5: Free For All Friday. Come hang out with us. We've had a great start to the hour. I expect that to continue. Any topic you want to hit, I am going to be here to hit it with you. That is my promise, at least until 1 a.m. Eastern time. After 1 a.m., maybe not the case. I was watching the Packers and Broncos preseason game today, and I like watching starters in preseason because they're not backups. It's a crazy concept, I know. But I wanted to watch Bo Nix because I was talking yesterday about my love for the Cincinnati Bengals, which is really my love for Joe Burrow, and how open the AFC was. And a team that I did not spend a lot of time crediting is the Denver Broncos. What they did tonight against the Packers gave me a lot of renewed optimism for what Denver is going to be in 2026. And look, the preseason is the preseason. I don't care about the score. I don't really care who wins the game, who doesn't win the game. But I wanted to see how certain guys are gelling. And the acquisition of Jerry Jeudy for Denver might go down as one of the most impactful acquisitions of the offseason. Bo Nix is playing at a high level. Is he as good as Caleb Williams? No. Is he as good as Drake May? No. Jaden Daniels? No. But he does what Sean Payton asks him to do very, very well. And he's also coming off of a big-time injury that cost him a chance of playing in the AFC Championship game. And I would argue that if Bo Nix played in the AFC Championship game, Bo Nix would have played in the Super Bowl. Because that Patriot team, when they faced stiff competition, was not that good. And the Broncos would have been stiff competition with a healthy Bo Nix. I'm really excited about the prospect of what they're going to be. That division, outside of the Raiders, is incredibly challenging. You have Kansas City with Patrick Mahomes coming back off of a knee injury in what is potentially going to be the last year of Travis Kelce's career. So there's added emphasis to get this year right. You have the Chargers, who added Mike McDaniel as the offensive coordinator, who is as dynamic as they come when it comes to coaching up offenses. And then you have the Denver Broncos. So that's a very, very exciting division. Again, the Raiders notwithstanding, because outside of Fernando Mendoza, they, you know, yuck. Just not my cup of tea. 310-840-4910, 310-840-4910. It's a free-for-all Friday. You get an opportunity. You can take this in any direction that you want. Nothing is off limits. Bert is in Baltimore. We're headed there next. Bert, what's going on?
6: What's up, D-Day? Hey, after hearing Alan from Toronto's call, I think I'd like to be addressed as Bert from Maryland from now on. Is that cool?
5: Bert from Maryland. I can make that work. My Maryland friends won't like that, but I can make that work.
6: Hey, I want to see if I got this right and then see if you can elaborate on it some.
5: Okay.
6: So yesterday, a federal judge ruled to stay Charlotte Sweeney's injunction from July 31st, right?
5: Yeah.
6: For the class of 22?
5: Correct.
6: So moving

0: forward, like the class of 2027 and on, they get 5 years, period, from here on forevermore, right?
1: Yes. Yeah, that is correct. Whereas previously, you got four and a red shirt.
0: So what happens to the class of, like, what's going to go on? Because the season is starting, right? And you got this class of 2022 that was ruled eligible a month ago, but now they're ruled ineligible. They're kind of stuck in purgatory. What's going to happen with that?
1: Yeah, so the stuck in purgatory is a really good way of putting it, because you have a bunch of people that are pretty much that. So what my understanding is, Bert, and the most fun while also infuriating element of this is that there are no clear answers, and that is, like, it makes me want to throw my head against a wall. But if you have already been ruled eligible, then you are theoretically good. So there's a lineman at Texas that was ruled eligible because he filed his own specific suit. So anything that happens with the Colorado ruling today, which is that you cannot have eligibility, versus the Louisiana ruling from earlier this week, which is that you can have eligibility, his personal ruling is his personal ruling. So he's not impacted by that. Effectively, what you have to do is, if you did not get the ruling that you wanted in the mass ruling, you then just have to sue the NCAA by yourself, which is, I mean, look, man, like, what is the point of this? At a certain point, if you're a high-level college football player, you just got to make the jump to the NFL. And it's even more ridiculous if you played an NFL game and you're coming back a week before the season starts. There needs to be a level of common sense to this.
0: Agreed. Okay, brother. I'll keep listening. Thanks, man.
1: Yeah, Bert, appreciate the call. 310-840-4910, 310-840-4910. Sean is in Virginia, wants to weigh in. It's a free-for-all Friday. Sean, what you got for us?
2: To my warrior. I did what I tried. Please stop putting him on the air. I tried. I really did. Remember. No, I do have a serious question about the Commanders in general. I'm in the locality of the fan, and I listen all every day. You know, it's a constant on my phone. I listen to it. Here lately, you know, I've been to a lot of off seasons. You know, this. It seems like there's a lot of talk about positivity. The pessimism when it comes to this offensive line. We've gone into seasons with a lot worse offensive lines. And now that we have Diggs, you know, I'm kind of excited, you know, even though Tunsil went down, you know, they rated the offensive line in the top 20 before, and then Tunsil went down. Now we're like at the bottom of the league. I don't see how that's possible. I just don't understand how there's all of a sudden there's just like black cloud, you know, over top of us. And it's like, you know, I've been to the Jim Zorns.
1: You and all me that both. Stuff. I mean,
2: but yeah, that's a Mr. Positive guy. I don't know what the Mr. Positive guy's doing. And as soon as I turned you on tonight, I was like, I'm going to hear Mr. Positive, and then he gets on.
1: I mean, he means well. I'll tell you that. So let me answer this question for you, Sean. I appreciate the call. The offensive line woes. I mean, they are a real thing. I think a lot of it's a little overblown. The center position for Washington is a disaster. I mean, if you have a great defensive tackle, when they play the Rams. And Aaron Donald is back, because Aaron Donald is going to be back for the Rams. It's just a matter of time. That is going to be a little bit of a disaster. But I think people are going to be very surprised with how Washington's offense looks in relation to what it's looked the past 2 years. They have a lot of really dynamic stuff going on, and they're not even showing us most of it. So I've been at camp every day this season, except for literally the only day that I wasn't at training camp for the Commanders is when Laramie Tunsil got hurt. I'm not saying I'm a good luck charm, but the facts are the facts. But I think what they're doing with Jaden Daniels is going to make the offensive line issues not nearly as big of a deal. Stephon Diggs is going to have a great year. Like, I need that to be known. I'm shouting it from the mountaintops. Jaden Daniels and Stephon Diggs already have a really great connection on offense, and it came almost immediately. I did not think that was going to be the case. Not that I thought it wouldn't come, but the speed of which their connection came and them being on the same page immediately was really, really impressive. So if I were a fantasy owner, Maybe Stephon Diggs' late round pick would be something that would interest me. But if you're just a gambler or you wanted to put a futures bet in or something along those lines, I would maybe look at Washington with a little bit more of a positive eye than a negative eye. 310-840-4910, 310-840-4910. It's a free-for-all Friday. Any direction you want to go, I am going to go there with you. Bill is in Milwaukee. Bill, what's going on?
3: Yeah. You were just talking about the Bronco-Packer game.
1: Yeah.
3: I want to get your opinion on Tyrod Taylor as a backup to Jordan Love, because I think he stinks.
1: That's a really great question, because there was a time where I thought Tyrod Taylor was a really good quarterback to have as a backup guy, and I appreciate the call. I don't know in 2026 that I want him as my backup. It does feel like that the limit has been reached with him, and you got to find youth. You got to find, especially if like they have a little bit of a reliance on Jordan Love's legs. He's not running a read option. He's not looking like Lamar Jackson or what Jane Daniels looked like in his rookie season. But I don't know that I would be wanting to go into a season with Taylor as the primary backup. I'm more in favor of going with some of the younger backups, guys that have played some years, but going with younger backups. There was a time where Taylor was a good backup, and I like him more than you like him, but I'm just kind of out on the old backup quarterbacks in the NFL. I'm going younger, with the exception of Joe Flacco. If Joe Flacco wants to play until he's 50, he can play until he's 50. I just think he's a hilarious personality to have in the NFL. So if Joe Flacco wants to keep giving this thing a go, then Joe Flacco can give this thing a go. B-Lo is in Detroit, wants to jump on. B-Lo, you're on a free-for-all Friday. How are you?
4: I'm good. How you doing?
1: I'm doing good, man. What you got for me?
4: I'm not going to lie, I called because about that Warriors guy. But what I want to talk about is about how the Lions are going to win the Super Bowl this year, since we got the easiest schedule. What do you think about that over your Rams?
1: I'm not a Rams guy, so they're not my team. Yeah,
4: yuck. The producers are.
1: I'm a Commanders guy, which is worse given the circumstances. If I had a chance to be a Rams guy, I'd be a Rams guy. Here's the thing. I don't like Jared Goff. I've been pretty adamant about that. I like everyone else on that roster. I do not like Jared Goff.
4: Okay, well, I'll tell you what. If Jaden Daniels falls to me in fantasy, I'm taking him. But what about the Tigers? You think the Tigers are going to make the playoffs?
1: LSU, yes. Oh, my God. Yeah, so I'm giving
4: no,
1: my...
4: No, not LSU.
1: Oh, you're talking, about the Detroit Tigers. Oh, I thought you were going LSU. I was like, hey, buddy, I'm giving my college football bets later, but I can give you a play right now. I think LSU is actually going to have a really good year, despite the fact that they're beefing with my quarterback right now. I love Sam Leavitt at quarterback. I appreciate the call. As far as Detroit goes in the playoff race, hot damn is the AL so much fun and so chaotic as it relates to the wild card. Right now, you have a bunch of teams. The Detroit Tigers are obviously a part of that team, all competing for one spot, right? The Yankees are going to get in. The Red Sox, more likely than not, are going to get in. They have a 5.5 game lead over the Texas Rangers right now, who occupy the final wild card spot, but they occupy that spot a game under 500. You have the Twins that are a game back, the Guardians that are also a game back, the Blue Jays that are a game and a half back, the Orioles that are 2 games back, the Tigers that are 2.5 games back, and the Seattle Mariners that are 3.5 games back. If I were to put money on that, I would say it's either going to be the Blue Jays, the Guardians, or the Rangers that get that spot. But we have seen crazier things happen. You know, the Skubal trade, it is what it is. But if you can get into the postseason, even after trading Tarek Skubal, that is something that you should be very, very pleased about if you are the Detroit Tigers. We got one more segment for you where the phone lines are open and they are no holds barred. Free for all Friday, 310-840-4910, 310-840-4910. The final segment of Free for All Friday comes your way next on Westwood One Sports Night.
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0: It's last call for phone calls on Free for All Friday. You steer the ship. Any questions, any topic, call us now. 310-840-4910. Here's Josh.
1: Denton Day in for Josh Graham. That number is a text line as well. We've had a couple of text submissions to Free for All Friday, including one from Justin in Bethesda. Justin asks, he says, Denton, what are your thoughts on Roger Goodell's comments on the NFL going international? Do you think they would put a team in Canada or Mexico before they put one overseas? That's a great question, and I would say potentially to Canada, no to Mexico. And the reason I say that, the Jacksonville Jaguars have long been positioning themselves to open up the NFL to London. And there's a lot of people in the vicinity of the Khan family that would be in and around London. And if you... I don't know how public this is, but there are a lot of NFL owners that also have their toes in some capacity in EPL teams or some sort of soccer team across the pond in the various leagues that are over there. I'm a soccer novice, so I don't know all of the leagues over there, but I am kind of locked into soccer after the World Cup. I had fun with the World Cup, so I'm going to try and be a soccer fan. But there are a lot of NFL owners that are associated with soccer teams out there. So I actually think that a city like London or a city like Toronto would be the first place that the NFL would put an international team. So yes to Canada in that question. I would say no at the moment to Mexico, because the nice thing about London is that the NFL already has a pretty good relationship with the people over there. And I feel like it would be very easy to lift that and to get that off of the ground level. Now, with that said, I don't really know how much I would personally be into the international element. If it's Toronto, I'm okay with that, because what in my head, I look at things in the form of a map, right? And Canada, while a different country than America, is still close enough to where it doesn't feel like forever and a half away. And the idea of a team in Los Angeles, so let's just say the Rams having to go to London for a game and have that be a consistent and normal part of the schedule, that's like a 12-hour flight from Los Angeles to London for a one-time thing. That's fine, but like, could you imagine having to do that potentially multiple times if they really expand this thing internationally? I think there's a lot more... there's a lot more of a market for football, American football, internationally than there was 20 years ago. I mean, remember NFL Europa, NFL Europe? Those were on, the games were played on like the NFL Network during the spring. As I mean, if you missed the NFL Europe days, you didn't miss much. But that fell apart because there wasn't interest. I think there's a lot more interest in the NFL now overseas. So that's a good question. I think London, if it's not Toronto, I think London would be the first place where they put a team. Let's get back to the phones. 310-840-4910, 310-840-4910. It's a free-for-all Friday. You can steer this in any direction that you want. Garrett's been on hold for a minute. Garrett, you're on Westwood One Sports, man. What's going on?
2: I was just wondering, do you think, I know you talked a lot about pro football and kind of just wanted your take on college football. When I saw the coaches poll and saw, I'm a Texas fan, so I get it. We always get made fun of, but I think Oregon's rated a little bit too high. I think if they were to play Georgia, they'd get smacked week one. Oregon always chokes in the big-time games. But just kind of, you saw anyone in the top five or even top 25 that you think can make a run. I know you said LSU, but I mean, it's hard to be at LSU and say, yeah, they can make the playoff, but go 3-5 in their conference play last year. So kind of just what your take is on that. And then if you're getting into soccer and you're looking for a league over there, definitely recommend rooting for Barcelona. So,
1: I've heard Barcelona is the good team, because I told all my friends, Garrett, who are soccer fans, I was like, I struggle enough with my pro sports teams in America. I just want to root for a good team. I just want to experience wins. So let me answer your questions. I'm going to start with the first one, and I appreciate the call. I'm going to start with the first one. I guess this wasn't a question, but I thought Texas was ranked too low. The reason that they are ranked as low as they are is everybody loves Ohio State in the talent that they have. They love Julian Sain, and Jeremiah Smith is the best player, so you're going to rank them high. Dante Moore, as far as I'm concerned, is the best quarterback, but you are right. Dan Lanning has struggled in big games. Now, they did beat Ohio State last year. That game was in Oregon, but Dan Lanning has struggled in big games. I love Dan Lanning, but that's just the reality. So that is a very fair point to make as to, hey, why are they second in the country? The Georgia one is confusing because I don't love Gunnar Stockton that much, but it feels like Georgia's defense might be reverting to the defenses that we saw in the early 2020s where they were borderline unstoppable, right? They were just a machine that was well-oiled from the jump. That, to me, Georgia being ranked three says more about their defense than it does their offense. I like CJ Carr at Notre Dame. I think he's a good quarterback. Maybe this is the year Notre Dame gets over the hump. I would not rank Notre Dame above Texas. I wouldn't. I would have had Notre Dame at five and Texas at either three or four. I think Texas just top to bottom is super duper loaded. As far as teams that I think maybe are outside of the top five, I'm big on LSU this year. I think Sam Leavitt's a really good quarterback. I loved him at Arizona State. And as much drama as Lane Kiffin brings to programs, that dude is a good football coach. And that does matter a little bit, right? So I do think LSU in a 12-team format this year has a really good opportunity. Defense is going to be good. They have a good cornerback. We know all about the cornerback, right? That's been very big news. I know that's been big news here in D.C. It's been big news outside of D.C. We see all the jokes. Trust me, I do. But they got a good defense this year, so I do think LSU is in a really good spot. If you want to go further, Penn State has the easiest schedule of maybe anybody in college football that's in a Power Four conference. They don't have to play Ohio State. They don't got to play Oregon. And if you're a 10-win Big Ten team, you're probably getting into the college football playoff unless everybody is a 10-win Big Ten team and everybody has 10 wins in the SEC. So the team that I would pay attention to would be Penn State. I don't love Rocco Becht at quarterback, but maybe this is one of those scenarios where he just needed a change of scenery. He follows Matt Campbell, the former Iowa State head coach, to replace James Franklin. So maybe that's just what is needed and Rocco Becht becomes something. But their schedule is so, it's so walkable, if you will, that I think it gives them a really good opportunity to do some serious damage and get to the college football playoff. 310-840-4910, 310-840-4910. Our guy Myron is in Dallas, wants to jump in. Myron, what's up, man? You're on Westwood One Sports Night.
3: Hey, what's going on there, Dende, man? I love your show when you step in for the other guys there. You always come and bring it from an analytical, intelligent standpoint. So I want to pick your brain on my Dallas Cowboys and our defense. I know people are suspect about it, new defensive coordinator, new players. But I think the people that we brought in, I think the coordinator that we got from Philly, that they're going to be able to put it all together, maybe in one or two games, you know, tweak a few things. And I really think that defense is going to outshine our offense when I really look at it and think about it, especially with the adding Von Miller to the mix. Not so much his presence on the field, but his presence that he's going to make overall on that defense and the young players that we have. I want to sit back now and get your opinion.
1: Yeah, so they'll go 0-16. I hate that. No, I'm just playing. I think
3: that's your unbiased opinion.
1: So what they're building on defense, I think you're right. I think their defense is stronger, specifically in the front seven, than a lot of people are giving them credit for. And I think a lot of that is Quinnen Williams. I mean, they were so much better when they got him last year. You know, he playing with Kenny Clark side by side. And the point that you made about Von Miller, the biggest beneficiary of Von Miller is going to be Azaraku, right? They drafted him, like, young guy. I think he could be Von Miller and the presence that he would bring. And I appreciate the call, Myron. Von Miller and the presence that he would bring to the young guys is really the best element of what you're getting in Von Miller at this stage of the game. He did have 9 sacks in DC last year, but it did feel like a lot of that was a little bit overblown, if you will, because they had no one. And he had to rush a lot more than the expectation was when he signed here. But I really think that Dallas has put together a defense to where it's going to be really hard to run on them. And when you're making an offense one-dimensional, that is going to open up the door for a lot of turnovers. So a lot of that's going to be on the defensive backs. You got to catch the football when it is thrown in your direction. But I love the front seven that they have at the moment. The addition of Rashawn Gary as well was something that kind of flew under the radar because it wasn't Max Crosby. But I think that Dallas has put together a really, really good defense. That's a good group. What is maybe not a good group, or it is a good group, but it's not a good list. We saw an NFL 25 under 25 list get published on Thursday, and I am about to pick that bad boy apart. There is one glaring, massive, unbelievable error, and I share it with you next. It's Denton Day in for Josh Graham.
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1: So I'm going to get to this NFL 25 under 25 list momentarily. We got a few more calls that I will get to as well at 310-840-4910. I'm Denton Day, sitting in for Josh Graham at The Denton Day on Twitter, where you can find me. And speaking of Twitter, we have a little bit of a developing situation on Twitter. We spent a lot of time tonight discussing college football and the wild, wild west element of college football. So Penn State quarterback Rocco Becht was asked about his class schedule at Penn State, and Rocco Becht already has an undergraduate degree from Iowa State. And when the reporter asked him about it, he said, "I'm taking an online class." That did not go over very well with U.S. Senator Bill Cassidy, who says taking an online class is far from being a full-time student. The amendment to the Protect College Sports Act would address this. The quotation mark student, end quotation mark, in student athletes should matter so they are set up for success wherever they go next. Senator Bill Cassidy he treats uninsured patients as a doctor in Louisiana. He is a proud LSU grad. He has hashtag Go Tigers in his bio. More on that in a second, but that's not the part that's developing. What's developing is the quote tweet from Anthony Becht, who is the father of Rocco Becht. He's also a coach, the head coach of the UFL Storm, if you're a fan of the UFL. He says, "Senator, with all due respect, keep your mouth shut and stay in your lane. You have zero clue on this situation." I'm here for the drama of this, man. The dad going at the senator from the state that just allowed kids to come back for potentially another year of college football, where we know they ain't taking no classes. You think these dudes that were getting NFL money yesterday are going to come back and enroll in Business 352? Are you nuts? The irony of a guy from Louisiana being the one to point out that taking online classes isn't a real student-athlete kind of behavior. I love Joe Burrow to death, but he's been pretty upfront with the fact that he didn't spend a lot of time in the classroom at LSU. He did when it came to meetings at the football facility, but he ain't going to class. Are we serious? For some athletes, this is important, understood. And I love Luke May, the older brother of Drake May. He had a big shot in the NCAA tournament. This was years ago, right? He had a big shot. It was either the NCAA or ACC tournament. But he had a big shot in a postseason game for UNC to keep them alive in that tournament. And he showed up to class the next day. And that's like a cool moment, man. He's ready and he wants to be in class. That is not the case with everybody. And we need to get our head out of the sand that is going to be the case with everybody. And you really got to get your head out of the sand if you are a senator from the state of Louisiana and an LSU fan. If you are a Rutgers fan, chime in on this. If you're a Stanford fan, chime in on this. But if you are a LSU fan, buddy, shut up. This is not your time to be weighing in on how a program should be run. You got to read the room a little bit better than that. So I just wanted to share that because that took place during the show. 310-840-4910, 310-840-4910. We got a few more that are on the line that we want to get to. John is in Michigan, wants to jump in. John, what's going on, man? This is Westwood One Sportsnet. How are you?
2: Hey, what's going on, man? Hey, you're nationally syndicated, right? So you're a big deal, right? As far as like a sportscaster go, you're a big deal, right?
1: It depends who you ask. My mom would say yes to that. There are some people that would say no to that.
2: Hey, you got to stop being so humble, man. You're nationally syndicated. and not only on top of that, you got a really good radio voice.
1: Thank you.
2: Now listen, I was talking to your call screen, who's completely awesome. I got a two-part question for you. My first question, he told me to go to the second question. Let me give you the first one. You were talking about NFL Europe and with the NFL expanding. My first question is, where do you think they're going to go? What country? And my second question is, what do you think the logo and the team name is going to be? Because I got a suggestion if they go to London, but I'm not sure if they're going to go to London.
1: London would be my, it's either London or Toronto would be my first guess.
2: It's got to be London. They're always using that NFL Europe stuff out there in London. They're always going, I'm telling you, it's going to be London.
1: I mean,
2: it's
1: going to
2: be London.
1: Wembley's a great stadium. They got all those soccer stadiums. What's your idea for the logo? I'm curious.
2: I was thinking the London Valkyries. The Valkyries. That's a pretty good name, right? What do you think about that?
1: I think that's a pretty cool name. I think so. Here's what would be interesting. This would not happen. This wouldn't go well, I would say, for the WNBA. I appreciate the call. But they also have a team called the Valkyrie. I don't know that they would want the NFL to step on their toes, but they would not be able to stop the NFL from, well, they wouldn't even be stepping on their toes. They would be pushing them out of the way so they could take over the Valkyries. Is Valkyries associated with London? Here's the thing. Maybe this doesn't even matter. But here's the thing. I don't know what is associated with other countries in terms of how mascots are concerned. I think there are a lot of Blue Jays in Toronto. I don't know. I've never been. I'm pretty confident there's not a lot of Raptors. Could be wrong. Maybe they're hiding. But pretty confident not a lot of Raptors in Toronto. I feel like if you are going to expand now to another country and you want to expand internationally, there does have to be some tie-in with the mascot to the country that you are expanding to. So you could be the London Ted Lassos or something like that. The London Fish and Chips. I literally know nothing about what they are about over there. Outside of the fact that we beat them in a world war, or not a world war, but in a revolutionary war. That's about all I got as far as what is important over there to England. So I do feel like mascot wise, you have to it has to be something that is in relation to the place of which they are representing. All right. Final call here from a free for all Friday standpoint. Mike is in Oklahoma. Mike wanted to squeeze you in. What's going on, man?
3: Hey, I just wanted to say my Cardinals, I've been a fan for 50 years, and they had probably one of the lowest salary caps in Major League Baseball right now. A bunch of no-name kids, and by God, they got a chance on making the wild card.
1: That's how cool incredible. Is that? Yeah, I mean, isn't that the coolest thing when we're so focused on the Dodgers spending $26 billion on their roster with all the deferred money and the Yankees and all that and the Mets who are a disaster? Spending $700 million, and you got a team that has a lot less than that, and they're being really competitive. Isn't that sick?
3: Yes, it is, and they're humble. They're just a bunch of kids playing, having fun.
1: You love to see it. We'll see if they do. I'm looking at the NL wild card standings right now, and obviously the Padres have had a hell of a year, and I revel in any opportunity that we would get to potentially get a Padres-Dodgers series. Arizona's been pretty good, but they're right there in the thick of things, man. And there's still enough time to where they're 3.5 games back. That's a very achievable number with the amount of games that are left. So we'll see how they can end up, if they can make something out of it, because that would immediately become one of the best stories in baseball. It's great. It's a great story now, and I appreciate the call. It's a great story now, but once they get closer and closer to the postseason, if there's a realistic shot, then it becomes one of the best stories. I still am reserving potentially the best story of MLB season this year is Jacob Mizorowski potentially being one of the first guys in over a decade and one of only two guys in the last 30 years to have an ERA under 1.70 for the entirety of the season. He dueled with Chris Sale on Thursday night. It's now Friday on the East Coast, but he dueled with Chris Sale on Thursday night in an epic encounter. The Brewers won the game against the Braves 2-1, but his ERA is now below 1.6, or his ERA is now 1.68, so it's below that 1.70 number, which is a really, really tough thing to be able to withhold for the entirety of the season, and we're deep enough into the season to where you're kind of being, your head's on a swivel being like, oh, this is a real thing that we really need to pay a lot of attention to. I'm Denton Day. I'm sitting in for Josh Graham on a Westwood One Sports Night here on a Friday, now Saturday morning, if you are listening on the East Coast or in God's time zone, in the Central time zone. I stumbled across a list that The Athletic put out. It's the NFL 25 under 25. This was, it's still list season as far as football is concerned. And this was a list that The Athletic went to coaches, scouts, and executives to rank the players under the age of 25 that are in the NFL. And I have to tell you, this list is ass. Booty. The worst thing that you are going to see. It feels like this is premium rage bait content of they just need something to hook you. Now, on one hand, there are so many players on this list with so many guys that are left off of this list that really highlights how good of a spot the NFL is when it comes to young talent. But here is the list as follows. And I'll repeat this multiple times, but here is the list that The Athletic put together of the top 25 players in the NFL that are under the age of 25. At number one is Penei Sewell, the left tackle for the Detroit Lions. Jalen Carter, the defensive tackle from Philadelphia, is number two. Brock Bowers at three. Kyle Hamilton, the safety in Baltimore, at four. Newly of the Los Angeles Rams, Trent McDuffie is at five. Will Anderson Jr. at six. Derek Stingley Jr. at seven. Puka Nacua at eight. Bijan Robinson at nine. Sauce Gardner at 10. Drake May at 11. Tyler Smith, the guard, at 12, Jaden Daniels at 13, Jahmyr Gibbs at 14, Jackson Smith and Jigba at 15, Devon Witherspoon at 16, Quinyon Mitchell at 17, Cooper DeJean at 18, C.J. Stroud 19, Jared Verse 20, Caleb Williams 21, Devon Achane 22, Darnell Wright 23, Drake London 24, George Pickens 25. I'll repeat that throughout the course of this hour here as we discuss this, but that is the list of the 25 under 25. The first immediate takeaway, the first thing I noticed when I saw this list, I am going to need a very clear explanation as to how Will Anderson is not in the top five. I know he's only one spot out at six, understood, but I'm going to need a very clear explanation as to how Will Anderson, who is arguably one of the best defensive ends in the sport, is not even in the top five of 25 under 25. On top of that, here's where I'm going to get critical. I'm going to make some people in Detroit very upset at me. That's okay. Penei Sewell hasn't played left tackle in 2 years. I feel like they're valuing him with the position by putting him number one. Should he be top five? Of course he should be. He should definitely be top five. But number one, I don't know that I'm there because he hasn't played left tackle in 2 years. And you don't move from left tackle to right tackle with a right-handed quarterback because you're super awesome at left tackle. I don't think he's going to be bad at left tackle, but if you are the number one guy, 25 under 25, some stud of a left tackle, you're not going to play right tackle for a few years. They're going to plant you at left tackle and say, well, this is shored up. Our quarterback's blind side is good. We don't have to worry about that at all. If he ain't played the position in 2 years, I feel uncomfortable ranking him as number one as he transitions back to that position. I would not have him there. I would have Jalen Carter at number one, and I'd probably have Will Anderson at number two. Brock Bowers is a great player, certainly. Kyle Hamilton is a great player, certainly. McDuffie is a great player, but I would have Will Anderson above all of those dudes. I would have Jalen Carter one, Will Anderson two, Penei Sewell at three if I were making the top five here, and then you can kind of get into the weeds with how you feel about Bowers, Hamilton, McDuffie, and then even Derek Stingley to an extent. But I'm going way further down the list for the next thing on this list that made me very, very angry. Jackson Smith and Jigba won Offensive Player of the Year in 2025. He had one of the best receiving years in recent memory. He was the only receiver that was worth a damn in Seattle, with all due respect to Cooper Kupp. Everyone and their mother, brother, father, and sister knew who was going to get the football on that Seattle offense, and they could do nothing about that. On top of that, I think we are pretty much, as a collective football society, on the same page in that Sam Darnold is a fine quarterback, but he is not the reason they won a championship. It was more because of guys like Jackson Smith and Jigba, because of that defense. So having JSN all the way down there at 15, like he didn't just go for 1,800 yards in 2025, or sorry, just shy of 1,800 yards in 2025, is at the very best head-scratching, at the very worst incredibly puzzling. He also caught 119 passes. That dude is as good as they come at the position. Having him all the way down there at 15 is something that I am not willing to let go and let slide unscathed. And the biggest, hey, this guy's way too high, with respect, Sauce Gardner should not be top 10 on this. Sauce Gardner should not be top 10 on this list. If this was the start of 2025, we could hear it. He should not be top 10 on this list. He was not playing at a super high level in Indianapolis. New York let his ass go. They traded him. Now, they got a huge package in return. That factors into this. But they said, you are not good enough to keep you around here. Let him go. And he went to Indianapolis, and he's been fine. He hasn't been awful. But he's certainly not one of the best DBs in football right now. And he's certainly not a better, like, if you're giving me the option, hey, Denton, you get one of two players for your team. You're building a roster. You get one of two players, Sauce Gardner or Jackson Smith and Jigba. I am taking Jackson Smith and Jigba 11 times out of 10. So the fact that Gardner is five spots over him, hate it, hate it, hate it. What are your thoughts on this list? The Athletic unveiled a 25 under 25 in the NFL. What are your thoughts on the list? I think Will Anderson should be second, not sixth. I think Jalen Carter should be first on this list. Penei Sewell, who currently occupies the top spot, I think he should be three. What about the quarterbacks? We'll dive into that conversation. Drake May, Jaden Daniels, CJ Stroud, and Caleb Williams all make the list. Are they organized in the proper way? We answer that question when we get back. It's Denton Day sitting in for Josh Graham on a Westwood One Sports Night. 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
0: Is Bucks QB Baker Mayfield excited for the season to start?
4: Hell yeah, I am. I think we're going to shock a lot of people.
0: There's optimism in Tampa Bay and among fan bases all across the league. 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
2: 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Denton Day sitting in for Josh Graham at the Denton Day on Twitter. 310-840-4910. That's the phone line, talk and text line. You can contact us there. The Athletic put out a 25 under 25 list with NFL players. They talked to GMs, scouts, executives, coaches, and they compiled this list heading in to 2026. I think they got the number one player wrong. They have Penei Sewell. I would have put Jalen Carter. Jalen Carter's 2 on this list, so it's not that big of a deal. I would have had Penei Sewell at 3, and I would have moved Will Anderson, who is 6th on this list, up to 2. I don't know that there's anybody on this list who is not a quarterback that I would want on my team more than Will Anderson. I have just completely fallen in love with what he is going to do to this Houston defense in 2026. I am drinking every bit of the Kool-Aid that they have been placing on the table in front of me. When all of the coaching staff and the players say, hey, that guy that wears 51 could shut everything down at practice if he wanted to. He's unblockable. I'm drinking that Kool-Aid. Now, part of it is because the Texans' offensive line is not exactly world beaters. But when multiple people keep saying the same thing about one specific player, I'm going to be inclined to believe that. So I would have had Will Anderson at number 2 on this list. There are 4 quarterbacks on the list, 25 under 25. Drake May is 11. Jaden Daniels is 13. CJ Stroud is 19. Caleb Williams is 21. So those are the 4 quarterbacks. And I'm asking you at 310-840-4910, how would you rank those 4? Bo Nix, not on the list, because Bo Nix is 26. He's old, so we don't get to rank him. But Stroud, Williams, Daniels, and May are all under 25 years old. If you were ranking those quarterbacks, how would you rank them? 310-840-4910. You can text me your rankings at that number as well. You can tweet them at me at the Denton Day. This is easy at the bottom. I'm putting CJ Stroud at the bottom, and I'm not thinking twice about that. That's a very easy decision. I'm putting CJ Stroud at the bottom. He had a very great rookie year, but we have seen 2 years of decline from Stroud. And I can't look at 2 years of decline as less important than 1 year of that great rookie play. So because of that, I would have CJ Stroud at the bottom. Then it gets tricky. You have Drake May, who was a vote away from winning the MVP in 2025, but he's only done it for 1 season. You have Jaden Daniels, who had the best rookie season of any quarterback ever, but he's only done it for 1 season because he was hurt. Drake May came in late for New England, didn't get to play the full season his rookie year. They didn't deem him ready. Jaden Daniels was hurt for a majority of 2025. And then you have Caleb Williams, who is the only guy that has not been hurt of the 3, or not missed significant time of the 3, because Drake May wasn't hurt. He just was not quarterback 1 for the beginning of the year for the New England Patriots. Caleb Wilson is the only one that has not missed significant time. But I would argue that eye test, he is the lesser of those 3. So if I'm ranking them, Williams would be at 3 for me. Now, it's important to point out,

0: there is a pretty noticeable gap between the three 2024 quarterbacks and CJ Stroud. Is not massive, is not the size of the Grand Canyon, but it's a pretty noticeable gap. I like all those three quarterbacks from 2024 more than I like CJ Stroud. So I just need that out there in the ether. But I would put Williams at three, and then based off of the two seasons that we have seen, I would put Drake May at one, Jaden Daniels at two. When you're a vote away from winning the MVP, that has to count for something. Do I believe that Jaden Daniels could be in that conversation? Of course I do. I'd literally take a bullet for the kid. But as of right now, based off of what we have seen with all four of my eyes, I would put Drake May as the top one. So I think they got that right. Really, I think they would have just switched. If I was asked, I would have just switched Caleb Williams and CJ Stroud on this list. I wouldn't have moved Caleb Williams up crazy high in compared to some of these other players. But I would have just swapped him and CJ Stroud. I also would have put him above Jared Verse. Jared Verse is a good player, potentially a really good player in Cleveland. I am taking Caleb Williams over Jared Verse. I mean, are we serious? I know the position plays a little bit of a factor into that, but I'm taking Caleb Williams over Jared Verse. 10 times out of 10. The issue with Caleb Williams, and I'm going to scroll down here because they give like little tidbits as to why each quarterback was ranked where they were. So let's start with Drake May. He was ranked 11th on this list. The tidbit says, year two saw May blossom into one of the most effective quarterbacks in the league. He had 4,394 yards. That was fourth most. He had 31 touchdowns. That was third, while leading the NFL in completion percentage at 72% to help carry the Patriots to their first Super Bowl appearance since 2018. The humanity. They had to wait a whopping 7 years to make it to the Super Bowl. How did they even survive such a long, tumultuous wait? Ugh, yuck. Let's go down to Jaden Daniels. Jaden Daniels, ranked 13th on this list. He is 25, so he barely makes the cut. And Daniels turned Washington into a contender during a rookie season that saw him post a completion percentage of 69%. Nice. Highest by a first-year quarterback in NFL history. His mobility makes him a constant threat. The Commanders just need to keep him healthy. Now, below this, there is a still frame. It's a photo and a quote. And it's a defensive coach saying he's got to prove it. It's an anonymous defensive coach. Drake May had one as well. It's a personnel executive that said a high two on his way to a one. That is in reference to the tiers. Drake May is a tier two guy. Jaden Daniels is a tier two guy on this list of 25. So there's lists within the lists. If that doesn't spell out list season, I don't know what does. We continue on here. We scroll down to the next quarterback on this list, which is CJ Stroud. All the quarterbacks seem to have this little still frame photo. That doesn't feel like it's an accident. They write on CJ Stroud, Stroud had a historic rookie season as he led the league in passing yards per game and touchdown to interception ratio. Inconsistencies in years two and three most notably diminished his shine, but talent evaluators remain high on his potential. Stroud has helped lead the Texans to the postseason in each of his three seasons in the NFL, and he appears poised to take a leap forward in 2026. Does he? Does he appear poised to take a leap forward in 2026? Or are you hopeful that he takes a leap forward in 2026? I don't know that I'm sitting here and thinking to myself, yeah, Stroud's going to take a big jump this year. That thought hasn't crossed my mind a single time. I watched that man in the preseason yesterday. He was fine. But I didn't look at him and be like, oh yeah, 2026, he's back. 23 Stroud is making his return. I didn't think that a single time. So I don't know if he's poised to make a big jump in 2026. The quote on him from a defensive coordinator, this is a big year for him. He has it in him. Boy, that feels like he's being little brothered, which I guess makes sense considering that the most famous thing that C.J. Stroud has done in the last two seasons was that weird big brother, little brother thing to Caleb Williams after a Sunday night football game in week number two of his rookie year. Or was it last year? I lose track of things. But that was a weird bit for C.J. Stroud to do because C.J. Stroud wasn't, he had a good rookie season, but like he wasn't, I am giving advice to you in midfield when the other guy is clearly not into it kind of a guy. Let's read about Caleb Williams. This is the Athletic's 25 under 25 list. They polled coaches, scouts, executives, and they ranked the 25 best players under 25. Pretty simple concept there. Caleb Williams is the final quarterback on this list. He was ranked 21st overall. Drake May was 11. Jaden Daniels was 13. And C.J. Stroud is two places ahead of Caleb Williams at 19. The write-up on Caleb Williams. Williams made strides in year two, his first under Ben Johnson, and led the NFL with 6 fourth-quarter comebacks and or game-winning drives. If he can improve his accuracy, his 58.1 completion percentage ranked last among qualifying passers, Williams and the Bears should continue to ascend. That completion percentage is very, very noteworthy as far as I am concerned. And I think that's why Caleb Williams is as far down on this list as he is. You see the flashes. You see the plays in the postseason where he throws a touchdown that was very reminiscent of a Hail Mary, but not quite a Hail Mary, to help Chicago win a football game. You see that. But it's the consistency, or inconsistency in this instance, that really hampers him. I also have this feeling that NFL coaches don't like the speed that Caleb Williams plays with. And what I mean by that is he has a tendency to play super off schedule. And off-schedule quarterback play has become a big thing because Mahomes does it, and when everyone is trying to emulate Mahomes, it's like a thing. And it's not new. Patrick Mahomes is not the first quarterback to play off-schedule. I get that. But it does feel like he did such a good job of that in his first year as a starter, where he comes in and lights the world on fire, that everyone has tried to kind of mimic that. And there has been no quarterback that has attempted to mimic the essence of Patrick Mahomes in the last few years that has been successful at it. Sorry, Dylan Raiola. But there's been no quarterback that has attempted to do that more than Caleb Williams. I remember watching him at USC, and he was kind of billed at a point as the way that we talk about Raiola, formerly of Nebraska, now at Oregon. He didn't do the shades bit and the haircut bit the same way. Like, Raiola tries to literally look the part and look exactly like Patrick Mahomes. Caleb Williams never did that. But he did do the running in circles bit in the backfield when Mahomes had kind of made that famous. It felt like at USC he was trying to be the Patrick Mahomes of college football. And I think since he's gotten to the NFL, a lot of that has fallen by the wayside. But a lot of it is also still there. And I think that's why the NFL scouts ranked him as low as they did. I would have him above C.J. Stroud. It's borderline offensive that C.J. Stroud is higher on this list than Caleb Williams is. But where would you rank the quarterbacks? Drake May, Jaden Daniels, C.J. Stroud, and Caleb Williams. How would you rank those four quarterbacks? 310-840-4910. 310-840-4910. We have a big preseason game later today involving a couple of big-name quarterbacks, and it's pointless. I'll tell you why that is next. I'm Denton Day, sitting in for Josh Graham on Westwood One Sports Night.
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23: Big day tomorrow, or rather later today, in the NFL. We got a lot more preseason action. There were three games today. The biggest one was the Packers and the Broncos, because you saw the starters play at least a little bit in that. Jordan Love went 5 of 7, 56 yards and a touchdown. Bo Nix went 6 of 9, 76 yards and a touchdown. So the starters got some quality work in that one. The big one, though, later today that is circled, at least for me, outside of my Commanders, is the Bills and the Browns, because this is the game that Shedeur Sanders is going to start at quarterback. And Todd Monken has been very fair and down the middle. Hey, we are going to – Deshaun's going to start week one of the preseason. Shedeur is going to start week two of the preseason. I applaud the way that he has prolonged this very clearly fake quarterback competition. Shedeur Sanders never had a shot at winning the quarterback battle for the Cleveland Browns, and I would argue that's okay. Deshaun Watson has always been the best option for Cleveland if they are trying to convince themselves that they are going to win in 2026. They won't, but he has always been the best option. Shador's a fine quarterback. It's not a knock on him, but Deshaun is the guy where if you're a new head coach coming in, he is a much safer bet at quarterback. And Shedeur has not shown you enough at the NFL level to be like, yeah, no, we're going to take him over the guy that we're paying a lot of money to. We can sit here with our head in the sand and be like, well, the money shouldn't matter. It does. Are we serious? It does. Business 101. If you're paying somebody a lot of money, you expect something in return for them. If you're paying Deshaun Watson a lot of money, well, damn it, you are going to go out there and earn it. Please and thank you. Not even a please and thank you. There's none of that. We don't even have to exchange pleasantries. We are giving you $253 fully guaranteed million dollars. $253 million fully guaranteed dollars. Second time's the charm. But we're giving your ass all that money. You're going to go out there. I feel bad to an extent for Shedeur Sanders, but I also don't feel like he's in the dark with all of this. Is he still going out there and competing? Yes. Does he know that he is not going to win the job? Also, yes. With that said, he was still asked about it. Here's what he said about the importance of the preseason game against Buffalo later today.
24: I'll say every day of my life is important. Every day is important. I wouldn't say it's a day that's not important. So that's just another day going out there doing what I got to do, honestly. I don't really feel anxiety or any pressure, you know, going into things like that anymore, because it's like, that's how I approach everything. So, you know, it's just another day of going to work, you know. That's all it is for me.
23: I am developing a new theory. It was in practice yesterday, and it's only growing today. If a quarterback at a press conference gets super existential, things are not going well. Yesterday, it was Joe Burrow who got existential at the mic. Today, it's Shedeur Sanders. I mean, he was asked, is Saturday important? And he said, every day is important. Okay. Not a great sign. We can kind of read the tea leaves there that things aren't going the way that you had hoped. And, you know, Linnell has been a very big supporter of the Cleveland Browns this offseason. He went to training camp, and my biggest takeaway from talking to him about the Browns training camp was that Shedeur Sanders is on the level of Dylan Gabriel. And neither of them dudes are on the level of Deshaun Watson right now in terms of the reps that are being divvied up in practice. So the conversation has always been about Deshaun and Shador, when in reality it's Shador and Dylan Gabriel competing for quarterback two to Deshaun Watson's clearly quarterback one. So it's just been drummed up, it feels like, for the entirety of the summer to get some attention dollars to the Cleveland Browns because Shador Sanders is going to garner attention. Look, man, game recognized game. I'm not mad at you. I kind of saw through it for a majority of the summer anyway, so I'm not mad at you. I remember Shador in college. He was fine. He wasn't great. That jersey retire number, silly. It's a silly bit. We can acknowledge that, hopefully. He still has a lot to improve on at the NFL level. He's not a bad quarterback. He is worthy of being an NFL quarterback, but being an NFL quarterback that's a career backup versus being the leader of a team are two very different things. And I have not ever watched him, at least in the games that we saw last year, and thought, yeah, he's totally ready to lead an NFL team. Not a single time did that thought ever cross my mind in 2025. So it's going to be Deshaun Watson. Deshaun Watson was asked about how he's handling this and his mental approach with potentially being the starter for Cleveland.
0: I think the biggest thing that I'm proud of is just my mental. I think just being able to block out the noise, just being able to just keep smiling through everything and being able to control my own narrative regardless. So I think that's the biggest thing, is just my mentality, keeping it at peace, keeping it fresh, so I can be able to, you know, be in front of you guys and talk to you this day and still be in a quarterback battle. So I think that's a blessing for myself, and I think that's why I'm proud.
23: What narratives? What narratives is he controlling there? I'd like some clarity in that one, sir, if you please. Deshaun Watson's press conferences to the side. That is going to be so much fun during the regular season when he talks on a weekly basis. It's like the third or fourth time, it feels like, in the last couple of weeks that the mental element and the way that he has handled the adversity has been brought up. And call me cynical or pessimistic, if you will. When he's bringing up adversity, I happen to believe that he is not talking about injuries. Just a guess. Just firing from the hip on that one. But I don't think he's talking about injuries. I think he's talking about the thing, the narrative that completely shifted the way that people feel about Deshaun Watson as a person. Just a guess. That aside, I would like Shador Sanders to play well on Saturday against Buffalo. I think the expectation is that he's going to play well, but we have heard the checkdown king rumors, not even rumors, the accusations that that's what he's doing. Throw the ball down the field. Let it rip. I mean, really, it comes down to, if you're still operating under the idea that it's a quarterback competition, which, again, I'm not. I don't think it was ever a quarterback competition. It was always going to be Deshaun Watson's job to win. But if you are operating under the belief that it is a quarterback competition, you might as well go out swinging. One thing that I hate in doing this job and being forced to watch critically, I hate it when quarterbacks are in a battle and a competition and they don't throw the ball down the field. They're just checking it down and checking it down and checking it down. I mean, let it rip a little bit here. Like, let's sling the pigskin, if you will. So I hope that we see some throws down the field from Shador. We've seen that a little bit in Browns practice. I laugh at the Browns and their media. I like a lot of the guys that work in Cleveland, but the preseason stat tracker thing needs to die. Maybe the bit in there, like, I'm not deep into the Cleveland media to where I know exactly what the bit is. Maybe the bit that they do with tracking the Cleveland Browns preseason stats is the, hey, we're doing this in a very ironic form, But if it's not, if that's like a real thing that you guys really care about, that's a weird, weird thing. Comparing the preseason stats, I digress. When we get back, Josh Graham caught up with Marissa Solis on a really great interview with the NFL and this new initiative that they're doing. You'll hear that next on Westwood One Sports Night.
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1: Westwood One Sports tonight, Denton Day sitting in for Josh Graham on a Friday, now Saturday morning. Josh is going to be back next week. Had a great free-for-all Friday. We're still taking some of your calls, 310-840-4910. In just a few moments, you'll hear a conversation that Josh Graham had with Marissa Solis of the NFL prior to him going on vacation. It's a really good conversation about a new initiative that the NFL is bringing about in celebrating celebrations, which is a pretty crazy thing if you grew up in the era where I did, where Chad Johnson and Steve Smith were constantly being punished for some of their celebrations. I mean, I used to do some of them in like rec league sports, which my parents did not love at all. But Steve Smith rowing the boat, Chad Johnson playing golf with a pylon after scoring, Clinton Portis in D.C. once did CPR on a football, and they were all flagged and fined and punished for it. Well, now the NFL is realizing, hey, we should lean into this. You'll hear that conversation coming up. It's a really great conversation. But we're still taking your calls at 310-840-4910. And we go to the phones. That's where we find Israel from the ATL. Israel, what's going on, man? How are you?
2: Hey, oh, D-Day, man. I'm doing great. You're doing a great job filling in. And I just want to say I really appreciate the love that y'all are showing my guy, Nick Chubb, okay? And I wonder how many people out there actually know that Nick Chubb and Sony Michel are the all-time leading tandem in the history of all of college football in rushing yards. Now, obviously, Reggie Bush and Lindale White have the touchdown mark, but that running back, that backfield with Sony Michel and Nick Chubb, and Nick Chubb in college, he's second only to Herschel Walker in the history of the SEC. That man has more rushing yards than Bo Jackson. He has more rushing yards than all those guys at Alabama and Auburn, okay? And when you look at their careers in the pros, and I'll be quick, but true, neither is a Hall of Famer, but obviously Nick Chubb, four-time Pro Bowler, one-time All-Pro. Sony Michel, you know, won the title with New England back at the Super Bowl. And both, to me, had distinguished careers. And when you look at that backfield, man, it's a shame they didn't win two titles, my brother, man. It's a shame.
1: Yeah, it's a total shame. And you know what's crazy? So you mentioned the numbers. Nick Chubb was so dynamic in college, and then in his sophomore year only played six games because of injury. I mean, you want to talk about a guy that was dominant.
2: Right. He still ran for almost 9,000 combined yards. And you're right. He only ran for six. But that year, when he was out, Sony Michel stepped up and looked like a beast. That probably is what got him drafted that year.
1: Yeah, because like I'm looking at the numbers, and I forgot. That was a great call, Israel, by the way, so I appreciate the call. I'm looking at these numbers for Nick Chubb when he was in college, and the year that he got hurt, he played six games and he had seven touchdowns. He had 747 rushing yards in six games. His first year at Georgia, while splitting carries, he only started eight games his freshman year. He played in 13, but he only started eight of them. He had 1,500 yards. You know, I saw this picture. So I'm glad, Israel, that we took your call because I wanted to get to this. I saw this picture. You know, in college, there are these iconic pictures of guys that were all on the same team together, all a part of the same program together, before we knew how good they were all going to be. Like, there's the iconic Alabama photo where it's Jalen Hurts, Mac Jones, and Tua, all after they had won a championship, and all of those guys ended up going to the NFL and having pretty decent careers in the NFL. There's the Alabama photo where it's a bunch of their wide receivers. It's like Jerry Jeudy and, you know, unfortunately, Henry Ruggs. You know, hope he's doing all right. Devontae Smith and all those dudes ended up getting. Jalen Waddle's in that picture as well. All those dudes ended up getting to the NFL. You could do the same thing with a bunch of the Ohio State wide receivers when it was Olave and Garrett Wilson, Jackson Smith and Jigba, and then Marvin Harrison was on campus. I stumbled across Georgia's picture of that, where it is Sony Michel, Nick Chubb, and Todd Gurley. And then, Israel, if you're a Bulldog fan, I apologize, but this hit me a little bit too. All them dudes are retired now. Chubb was the last one or the longest one to stay in the NFL. All them dudes are retired. And Todd Gurley obviously had an MVP caliber season one of those years in Los Angeles, and the knee issue just completely derailed his career. But that guy looked like he was going to be – it felt like Todd Gurley at one point was on track to be a Hall of Famer, and the knee issue made that impossible. In a similar way, it felt like Nick Chubb was on track to be a guy that would at least have conversations about the Hall of Fame. He didn't get there. He's not going to get there. He only had four seasons of over 1,000 yards, so he's not going to get there. But his four-season stretch in Cleveland, 1,494 yards in 16 games, 1,067 yards in 12 games, 1,259 yards in 14 games, and then in the first 17-game schedule where he played, or 17-game season where he played all 17 games, 1,525 yards. He went 5 years, 6 years rather. Well, we're not going to count 2023 because he only played two games. But the first 5 years of his NFL career, he averaged over 5 yards a carry. There are 32 NFL teams right now that would pay exorbitant amounts of money to get a guy that'll average 4 yards a carry. And in his first 5 years, he averaged 5 yards a carry. 8 touchdowns his first 2 years in each year. 12 his third, 8 his fourth, 12 his fifth. Man, you know, in 2026, maybe you look at him a little bit differently because it didn't end great in Cleveland. You know, he only played 10 games in the final 2 years in Cleveland. He wasn't spectacular in Houston his final year. But man, before the injuries, that 5 year stretch for Nick Chubb, who retired today, that 5 year stretch was something to behold, man. And he was one of the only bright spots for the Cleveland Browns, a franchise that has very much been in the bottom of the barrel, the dump, if you will. My wife hates when I say that because she's a Cleveland Browns fan, but she knows it's true. She knows it's true. All right, Josh Graham had, he's not in today, obviously. I am. I'm Dent Day. Hi. You can follow me on Twitter at TheDentDay. But before Josh went on his vacation, he caught up with Marissa Solis, who works for the NFL. And they're starting this initiative to celebrate the idea of celebrations. So Josh got to talk with her. They also talked a little bit about some of the international stuff with the NFL. I want you to hear this conversation. I promise it's a good one. So here's Josh with Marissa Solis of the NFL.
3: In order to celebrate the NFL season starting, which for the first time is on a Wednesday night, it is the New England Patriots, the Seattle Seahawks. What better way to start the season than a Super Bowl 60 rematch in Seattle Wednesday night to open things up? The league itself is spotlighting player celebrations in a new kickoff campaign titled The Season Is Your Stage, featuring star players that you'll see very, very soon. With that in mind, Marissa Solis is the NFL Senior Vice President of Global and Consumer Marketing. She joins us now on Westwood One Sports Night to talk about it. Marissa, oh, how far the league has come from fining players like Chad Johnson for dancing in the end zone decades ago to now capturing the cultural relevance of end zone celebrations in league promos.
4: Yes, we are so excited about this campaign. I mean, you know, we're always excited about kickoff because it just is the start of, you know, start of a new era, a new story. You know, there's hope, there's anticipation, there's excitement. And this season, you know, we really wanted to celebrate the culture of our game and bring fans in and just get to the excitement. And so this notion of celebrations has become such a big part, you know, of culture. Everybody sees them, they copy them, then they put themselves on TikTok or Instagram. And so we wanted to capture that phenomenon in this beautiful campaign, The Season Is Your Stage.
3: First time I noticed that, it's a good point, the cultural relevance piece, was I was not born and raised, but grew up in North Carolina, lived in Colorado for a year, the year that the Broncos played the Panthers in the Super Bowl. And every kid in Colorado is doing the dab, the Cam celebration at the time. So it's very, very smart on your part. Fans only see the final product, though, Marissa. Take us behind the scenes. How much thought how many minds go into selecting the name of a campaign for a monster brand like the NFL and what to highlight?
4: No, well, you know, we really wanted to showcase the behind the scenes of where these celebrations start and how far they can go. So think about inviting you inside what we call the Selly Studio. So we have this Selly Studio where Cam Bynum actually is the Selly coordinator, and he helps his friends perfect their moves before the season. So you get to see 10 incredible players and a little bit of an insight into what they're going to be doing on the field. And then we give a little bit of a, you know, shout out to the fans and kind of this viral nature of, as an example, when you see the Sexy Dexy, which is one of my personal favorites, you know, he has to perfect it. Then he goes out and does it on the field, and then somebody picks it up. And then before you know it, it's everywhere and everybody's doing the Sexy Dexy. And so there's so many celebrations like that. And that's honestly what we wanted to celebrate in this campaign.
3: Old faces and new places for this upcoming season. Sexy Dexy, Dexter Lawrence, now playing for the Cincinnati Bengals. We're chatting here with Marissa Solis, and the campaign is The Season Is Your Stage. Westwood One is going to be calling New England at Seattle a Wednesday night to open the year, September 9th, 8:20 p.m. kickoff time Eastern. Marissa, it's just fitting that the campaign is titled The Season Is Your Stage, because it harkens thoughts of musical stages, and the league just announced this week that the Jonas Brothers are going to be performing kickoff week. What other surprises do we have cooked up? That's going to be the Australia game on Thursday night of opening week between the Rams and the Niners.
4: Yes. So we have our first ever international game in Australia. The Jonas Brothers, of course, are going to be center stage. But not only the Jonas Brothers, we actually are going to have a record of 7 international game halftime shows this year, brought to you by American Express. So there's a lot more surprises to come, even before, you know, the big one at the end of the season. Obviously, always anticipation as to who our Super Bowl halftime artists will be. But you'll get a lot of entertainment and spectacle, because there will be 9 international games, but 7 of those will have, you know, an official halftime show. So very excited about that.
3: That is something to keep a really close eye on. Marissa, since your background's in marketing, I want to ask from that lens. First off, one halftime show in Los Angeles, when does that generally come out?
4: I can tell you generally, I mean, we're all on pins and needles, even at the league. There's never one date or one time. It just comes, right? But generally, there's a window, you know, late September, early October, when that announcement is made. And nobody knows. It just, you know, it'll just come and it'll be a surprise. And our, you know, partners and friends at Apple Music are just as excited as we are. And you'll hear that announcement pretty soon.
3: See, you are Mexican born. You were raised in the great state of Texas. Leading up to the Bad Bunny halftime show, you spoke about the potential to reach 70 million plus Latino Americans and many, many more internationally. Since then, have there been tangible metrics that you point to and say, oh, wow, this is how we measure the reach of that performance, coming to your background from marketing?
4: Yeah, I mean, I tell you, that performance and that show was a real defining milestone for us in terms of our strategy around entertainment and elevating that. I always say that was not a Latino strategy, that was a global strategy. You know, he is such a global phenomenon, right? And people all over the world love his music and were really inspired by that show. And, you know, I don't know if you know the stat, but in 24 hours, that halftime show reached 4.5 billion views across platforms, social, YouTube, you name it. But I don't think I've ever seen anything like that, where it just goes viral and so many views. So, you know, there was a lot of conversation around viewership of the halftime show, and was it the number one halftime show ever? And we forget in today's day and age, it's not just the broadcast. The broadcast is very important and millions of people across, you know, the world watch it. But what happens post is really what stays, right? And in 24 hours, 4.5 billion views. And then to this day, we're still getting, you know, views and comments and people going back and rewatching that because it was just, you know, such a classic show that touched really all over the world, right? Countries all over the world, all sorts of languages. So it wasn't just the Spanish speaking world, but, you know, whether it was Japan, China, Australia, everywhere the show was seen. And it was for us a true indication that culture and the culture surrounding our game can truly be global.
3: Marissa Solis is with us here. She is the senior vice president the NFL has for global and consumer marketing. And the campaign is The Season Is Your Stage. So it is fitting we're talking about musical stages for a moment. One more on the Super Bowl halftime show. What misconceptions might the casual fan have about the process in selecting an act?
4: You know, I think casual fans tune in because, you know, they probably think it's going to be the artist that I know, the artist that is, you know, maybe just did a tour, and maybe they don't understand all that goes into selecting it. It really is not just one person saying, okay, it's going to be this guy. And truly, it's not just the league. The selection process is, you know, it's one that is rigorous. It involves many, many partners, including Apple Music, including Roc Nation, including the league. And it really is, in retrospect, a very strategic view at which artists truly can, you know, elevate the level of entertainment, the level of global reach, the level of spectacle, really, that fans have come to expect. So it's not just, hey, let's pick artist A or B because they're cool and people like them. It is a very, very rigorous and strategic process.
3: Global is in your title. We started with the season kicking off in Australia, not to be forgotten, though. A day before that, on Wednesday, you have the Seahawks and the Patriots kicking off. Wednesday night, the Super Bowl rematch. We can't wait for that. But just looking at the outlook of the NFL, when you're trying to set vision, and given somebody who's in a position like yours in the league having the brand that it has, like what boundaries do you see out there? Like Robert Kraft has talked about a world where if they get to 18 league games, that everybody's playing at an international Super Bowl. We've seen the idea of full-time international teams, perhaps. Where are you ambitious for the NFL in the eyes of Marissa Solis?
4: You know, I don't think there's anything too ambitious for the NFL. I think you've seen in the last few years, you know, all the boundaries we've crossed, not just in global expansion, but, you know, who we're partnering with, the level of entertainment that we're bringing, the level of the game itself and how it's elevating. So I don't think there's something called too ambitious. However, I do think we do have to be very strategic and choiceful because we want to make sure that as we expand globally, that we're doing so with the same level of quality, the same level of thought, and that we are inviting the world in and we are engaging with the world just like we do in the States. And so it's a different process, right? We are not, when you go to a different country, we may not be the number one league or the number one game. And so educating the, you know, that community, that market about the power of our sport, is first and foremost, right? Inviting them in, making sure that the flavor of the local market is also felt and becomes part of what the league is. All of those things are part of how we plan to expand. So while, yes, the ambition is bold and big and audacious, we're going to do it in a way that preserves, you know, the magic of our sport and brings it to life for markets everywhere.
3: Let's close with something fun. Marissa Solis is with us here, NFL Senior Vice President for Global and Consumer Marketing. The Season Is Your Stage. Can't wait to see the campaign where you get Sexy Dexy. You get Travis Hunter and a few others that will be featured in that, showing off their best dance moves. Do you have a favorite end zone celebration, or maybe not even end zone? Is it Sexy Dexy that's top of the list?
4: I don't know. There's so many. I mean, I love the gritty.
3: Oh, yeah.
4: I have to give a shout out to Justin. I think Sexy Dexy is definitely one of my favorites. I think he just gets so into it. He's so happy, and it brings everyone in. But you're going to see some really interesting ones in this campaign, including, by the way, you may see a cameo in there by some trees that may make, you know, another appearance after that halftime show. So please watch, because that's going to be super, super fun. Oh. Everybody loved the trees. Yeah. So they had to come back.
3: Bad Bunny trees making a return. They
4: had to come back. So, yes, lots of favorite celebrations.
3: Marissa Solis, thank you so much for spending the time. We can't wait for the NFL season to start, and we're so happy to be partnered with the NFL here at Westwood One.
4: Thank you so much for having me.
1: So that was Josh's conversation with Marissa Solis, taped before he went on vacation. Really great initiative that the NFL is bringing about, and you heard the conversation with some of the international stuff, right? We'd had the conversation over the course of the show today on, hey, if they go international, like, what are some of the things that they would be looking for in terms of mascot names, in terms of where are they going? My thought is that London or Toronto would be the first place that the NFL would be looking at should they decide to expand. And then if those two operations go well, you can maybe look at South America in some capacity or Central America in some capacity. But I can't imagine that would be before like 2035. You know, there's so much that goes in to the expansion. And maybe that's why London would be the preference over Toronto. I just don't know what the facilities are like at Toronto. I'm sure they have a field or a place for a field in a stadium like an NFL stadium, but do they have all that stuff readily available now? I don't know the answer to that question. I just don't know what is available in a place like Toronto. I've never been. I've heard it's nice. I'd love to go, but I've never been. So there's a lot of factors that need to be taken into consideration when you think of the idea of expanding. We're putting the show to bed in 40 minutes. When we get back, I have some futures in college football that I am going to give you. Plus, last call for phone calls, 310-840-4910, 310-840-4910, our talking text line. You can tweet me as well at the Denton Day. But we go gambling in a special edition of Graham's Gambling next on Westwood One Sports Night.
0: Where will the balance of power in the AFC lie? The Bills and Ravens have new coaches. Patrick Mahomes and Bo Nix are coming off injuries. The Patriots face a first-place schedule. The regular season kicks off in less than 3 weeks. We're ready. Are you? Westwood One Sports.
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10: 310-840-4910, 310-840-4910. In just a few moments, we will get into some Graham's Gambling, a special edition of Graham's Gambling because Josh Graham isn't here. But I'm here, and I like to gamble. So I'll give you some plays momentarily. One of the major topics of conversation on today's show has been the idea of expansion for the NFL. We have mentioned London as a potential destination. We have mentioned Canada as a potential destination. I'd made a comment. I don't really know what's up there in Canada. I've never been. I want to go. I desperately want to go to Banff. The NFL's not going to Banff, but I would like to go to Banff. NFL likely going to Toronto if they make their way up to Canada to give us a feel of what a Canadian NFL team would look like. Steve is in Canada on the phone line. Steve, what's going on?
11: Hey, Dan. So I think we could support an NFL team, you know, at least in Toronto. They have, like, the Rogers Stadium. Like, that is big enough. That's where the Jays play. Whether or not it would interfere with them. um,

0: That's where the Argonauts used to play, which is a CFL team.
1: Mm-hmm.
0: But I just don't know if Canada would actually want it. Like, I mean, we've had the Bills come in. I went to a Buffalo Bills game, like an exhibition kind of thing. They were playing Miami at Rogers Stadium like years and years ago. But just with us having the CFL, like, would they let them come in? Because it would take revenue then away from the CFL.
1: Right.
0: It's hard to say, right? So then, BC, same thing. They have a CFL team. Totally different rules with the football. But, you know, I just don't know if it would actually fly here. I love NFL. But I don't know if they would let it.
1: I have a very arrogant American question that I hope you recognize is coming from a good place.
0: Oh, it's I love Americans. I love going down to the States and having a good time down there. So,
1: is the CFL like really, really a big deal in Canada?
0: It depends, like, who you're asking and like how big of a football fan they are. Like, I mean, I played high school football and all that, so we like follow the CFL rules with like we only have three downs. Right, the field is much bigger. I mean, so like there's different rules to it, right?
1: Mm-hmm.
0: Like, and I obviously enjoy watching it. Obviously the pay is not as much as the NFL. Yeah. Like, yeah. The money is not as much, right? Like, we just don't have that revenue here. So I like whether we could support it or not, it's hard to say. Like, I mean, we have the facilities, but do we have the actual fan base? I don't know. Because Buffalo is so close. Like, it's like at least to Toronto, right? You can get to Buffalo from Toronto in like 2.5-3 hours. So would they want it that close?
1: Yeah, that's a good point, Steve. I really appreciate the call. It's good insight. Because again, like, I've never been to Canada before. I'd love to go, but I've never been there. So I don't have an idea for what the locals would feel about the NFL coming in and what that would do to the CFL, because the NFL has never shown an ability to like sharing. That is not what they do. They would just blow the CFL out of the water with the insane money that they bring in. And then Buffalo being close is something I hadn't considered either, because I don't know the geography of Canada. I literally know nothing about Canada other than the fact that it exists over top of the United States on a map. Buffalo being close is something that needs to be taken into consideration, because if you think about some of the other major professional sports teams and major professional sports leagues, you know, Buffalo doesn't have an NBA team. They don't have a Major League Baseball team. So they have hockey, but everybody in Canada loves hockey, so you don't got to worry about that one. So that's an interesting dynamic. Like, there's a lot of factors that go into that. In all of those factors that Steve just laid out, you don't really have to worry about with London. They don't have a London. There's no NFL Europe. They tried, right? You don't have to worry about them being too close to another NFL fan base. In fact, you have to worry about them being too far away from half of your teams in the NFL. So it's really interesting. I think we're still years away from that becoming a real possibility, but it's closer than it's ever been. And I think Roger Goodell at times is seeing what some of the other leagues are doing in terms of expansion globally, specifically the NBA. I mean, say what you want about Adam Silver, and admittedly, I don't have a ton of nice things to say about Adam Silver, but the global expansion of the NBA under his watchful eye has been incredibly impressive, and it's also been incredibly lucrative, which is really what the NFL cares the most about. All right. If you want another phone call, I can try and take one, 310-804-4910, but I am going to do my best to make you a little bit of money in Graham's Gambling.
2: It's time for Graham's Gambling. Let's make some money.
1: So this is going to be primarily futures stuff, because college football is coming up, and college football gambling-wise is one of my best sports. I'm halfway decent at baseball because, I mean, you have to just ignore a lot of things to not be a great baseball bettor. There's so many numbers. But college football is my bread and butter. For those that don't know, I host a college football show on SiriusXM during the season. So pretty locked in to the happenings of the college football world. I got a couple of futures. Before I give those out, I do have one play for Saturday's preseason games. This is what we are hitting in every game. We will take it to the regular season as well. I am betting the Dolphins team total under. I have seen them in person. I did not think they are very good. I didn't think they were very good when they played against the Commanders in the preseason game or the joint practice. I am taking the Dolphins under 16.5 against the New York Football Giants on Saturday. NFL out of the way. Let's get to college football. I have four big plays, futures, that I want to get, and I want to make sure you are aware of them. Should you decide to play them, I'm not going to force you, but should you decide to play them, I want to make sure that you know them before the college football regular season starts, because now that it is Saturday on the East Coast, we are a week away from the beginning of the season. Week zero is next Saturday. None of the plays that I have involve a team in week zero, but I just want to get them out before the season starts. First and foremost, I'm taking LSU to make the college football playoff at plus 160. Lane Kiffin is a fantastic offensive coach. He's a little bit of a nitwit. He loves drama more than he should, and he has never had a kind exit from a program. That doesn't really matter when you're in year number one, though. And I love the quarterback he has in Sam Leavitt. I look at their schedule, and it is a doozy. They have some really tough stretches. They open the season week one with Clemson, which is a big game. They have Ole Miss and Texas A&M back-to-back early in the season, going on the road to Ole Miss and then home against Texas A&M. But it's a three-game stretch at the end of the season that is going to make or break whether or not LSU gets into the college football playoff. They got Alabama, Texas, and then on the road against Tennessee. That's a tough three-game stretch. They closed the season with Arkansas. That's a little bit easier. But home against Bama, Death Valley, that game is going to be epic. Home against Texas the following week, and then on the road against Tennessee. If they survive that three-game stretch, they're going to get into the college football playoff. My mindset has always been, if you are in the Power 2, the SEC, the Big Ten, and you're a 10-win team, you're in to the 12-team format. That has been my thought since the 12-team format has come into existence. And until there is a 10-win team that is on the outside looking in, I feel pretty comfortable and confident about that one. So I got LSU plus 160 to make the college football playoff. I have Penn State plus 360 to make the college football playoff. LSU's schedule has some very big rough patches in it. Penn State's really doesn't. The first like five or six games of the season, Marshall, Temple, Buffalo, Wisconsin, Northwestern, 5-0. 5-0. Then you get to the meat. You get USC, then on the road against Michigan. Purdue, that's a win. And then on the road against Washington. All you got to do is win one of those. You win one of those, you secure yourself as a 10-win team. You're a 10-win team in the Big Ten with at least one ranked win. And then you're sitting there pretty. Although, admittedly, I don't know. Washington right now is ranked 17. I don't know that Washington's going to be ranked in the top 25 come November. But we will just have them in there for now, given what they have. But you will notice. So that's the schedule. They close with Minnesota, Rutgers, Maryland. No Ohio State. No Oregon. That's a massive win for the Nittany Lions. They can steal a game from USC. They can steal a game from Michigan. They can steal a game from Washington. Hell, maybe they beat all three of those teams. I'm not particularly scared of some of the teams in the Big Ten the way that I am scared of Ohio State, scared of Oregon, scared of Indiana, who also not on the Penn State schedule. So I got Penn State to make the college football playoff at plus 360. Now let's get to some bigger numbers, shall we? How about LSU to win the SEC at 9-1? Can you tell that I'm in on the Tigers and Lane Kiffin's first year as head coach at LSU? This, though, is more about how open the SEC is. I think Alabama is being slept on a little bit. Texas is uber talented. We know what they are. Georgia is uber talented. We know what they are. A&M is a talented team with Marcel Reed at quarterback. But I think LSU is in a position to where they can compete with all of those teams and beat some of those teams, and you play some of those teams head-to-head. You're going to play Ole Miss and A&M and Alabama and Texas. So you quite literally are in control of your own destiny as it relates to getting to the SEC championship. And then once you get there, anything can happen in a one-game scenario. So I'm going to take LSU at 9-1 to win the SEC. And the final play, the crowning of my champion in college football, I am taking Notre Dame 6-1 to win this whole thing. They have the easiest route to the college football playoff. If you open up DraftKings and use our code Westwood, but if you open up DraftKings and you go to, hey, what is it like? What are the future situations like for teams to make the college football playoff? Just to make the college football playoff. Notre Dame is minus 800. It is far and away the best odds of any team in college football because they have it in writing. If they finish top 12, no matter what the conference championship setup is, if you have three conference champions that are outside of the top 12, but they're getting the auto bids, it does not matter. If Notre Dame finishes top 12, they are in the college football playoff, and they're likely kicking somebody if one of the teams is outside of the top 12 that gets an auto bid. It does not matter. It's in writing. Does it suck that it's in writing? Is it weird that that was allowed? Yes and yes, but it does not erase the fact that that is the reality. So they have the easiest route to the college football playoff. I really like CJ Stroud at quarterback. I think Marcus Freeman's a good head coach. He's proven that he can win playoff games in the past. They got to a championship with Riley Leonard at quarterback. I think there's a lot of upside with Notre Dame. The schedule's not going to be terribly difficult, so you should be living in a pretty good spot by the time you get to the college football playoff. I like Notre Dame to break the drought, or to end the drought, rather, and water the plants, if you will. And I like Notre Dame to win the national championship. That's a special edition of Graham's Gambling with Denton Day sitting in for Josh Graham on Westwood One Sports Night. When we get back, we wrap the week. We put the show to bed. Don't go anywhere.
2: The stories that matter from the brand you trust. Westwood One Sports.
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1: Wrapping the show up here at the Denton Day on Twitter. That's the best way to connect with me when I am not on the air. We appreciate all of the callers that called in and participated in Free For All Friday. Had a bunch of great text messages as well. But now it is time to do as we always do at the very end of the show. We welcome in the producer of the program, which today is the great Ben Strober, operating out of Washington, D.C., and it is time to put this show to bed.

0: yes, I was put on to calamari. Actually, I'll tell that story after you you give me the story here.
1: All right, well, then maybe the sound of a squid apocalypse might sound interesting if you thought it'd be calamari, but there's a twist to this story. First of all, this is in Narragansett, Rhode Island, excuse me, which you may be familiar with Narragansett, the beer. Are you familiar with that?
0: Maybe. I don't deviate from my normal beer too much. I'm not a huge beer guy in general, but I've probably seen the label.
1: You. It's a light beer. It's very popular in the New England area. When I was doing a Cape Cod League baseball internship, I would drink a couple of those.
0: Indulge from time to time.
1: We'd get from time to time. But so here's what happened. How about squid, except it's fried on the road because a truck, a literal truckload of squid spilled onto a Rhode Island roadway, and it left a stench so bad that they had to close the road for 8.5 hours because this live squid was just cooking on the hot asphalt for hours and hours.
0: Yeah, so I'm not interested in that kind of calamari. If it's properly fried in a kitchen, breaded, and maybe you got a red sauce with it or maybe an aioli with it, I'm interested in that kind of calamari. A road being closed because of a squid is a legitimately hilarious sentence. One of my favorite new memes, if you will. I don't know if it's a meme or a trend. But one of my favorite new things on social media is when we're just running out as a society of original sentences, and a squid frying on the road so bad that it closed the road feels like one of the very few original sentences that are left in the human language. I've had some bad experiences on roads with road closures before. I don't know that 8 hours is one that I could compete with. I've had standstills for 3 hours to where people are walking their dogs on the side of Route 81 in Virginia. And that was a pretty brutal time in life. Because you know what there's not on the side of 81? Bathrooms. People were just running into like the median. It was the median in the way that it's a highway median. So it was like a grassy knoll. But they're like running into that so they can go use the bathroom because we weren't moving for 3 hours.
1: According to the AP, the police responded at 9:27 in the morning, and the intersection wasn't reopened until 5:15 in the evening.
0: A day's work.
1: Then, you know, speaking of social media, you ever seen those TikTok trends or Instagram where it'll be like a Brinks truck or maybe like a truck with like a bag of chips, like a Doritos truck or something, and be like, Lord, if you love me, you'll flip that MF.
0: Lord, I've seen what you've done for others. That's where I thought this story was going, to where it was going to be like actual good calamari that was on the road, and then people were going to pick it up. I was like, I'm interested in something like that, but this story, no.
1: Well, look, a truck flipping is, first of all, is terrible. It's very dangerous for not just the driver, but everybody involved. This may be one of the worst possible outcomes of a truck flipping, probably. I can't remember any other like scenarios where something this catastrophic spilled out of the truck. Like, thankfully there wasn't like an explosion or anything that killed a bunch of people. It just happened to be tons and tons of squid that just cooked into the road.
0: That's so gross too, because like ew. If you accidentally run over it, your car is ruined. Like, you have to get a whole new set of tires for that. When I was at my situation, I was like driving down to a wedding. Thankfully, it was not the day of the wedding. I went down a day early because my wife was a part of it. But we were going down. I drove down separately. I literally left the station that you and I work at, Ben, in DC, and was driving. It was supposed to be a 2-hour and 45-minute drive that took 6 hours because the truck flipped on 81 and there was an explosion, and they had to get like legitimate tractors and 18, not 18 wheelers, but dump trucks to pick the pieces of the truck up off of the side of the road. It was not a fun experience. I was like talking with somebody because I just got up and walked around too. I was like, what am I going to do here? It's been 3 hours. I need to stretch my legs. And I was like talking to a random woman who was four cars behind me. And she was like, yeah, I was supposed to drive to Nashville, but we've been sitting here for 3 hours. So I think I'm not going to make it to Nashville. And I was like, how far away is Nashville from where we are? And she's like, 8 hours. And I was like, yeah, you're not making it there.
1: That's insane.
0: I would love to see like a I like to see a book truck flip. That would be when I'm asking the Lord to flip a truck for me and keep everybody safe, just have a pile of books fall out on the road. I feel like if it's like the chips, because I've seen the chip thing too, mostly with like Pringles trucks, which I didn't even know existed in these days anymore. But I feel like if food falls onto the road, it's going to like skid and get ruined and all these different things. And I don't want that. Now I'm feeding for calamari, so I'd be interested in that. That's going to wrap it up for us. Big thanks to Ben doing a great job producing the show. Mondo holding it down in our Culver City studios. And big thanks to everybody that called in for Free For All Friday, that sent us a text message. It was fun. It always is. Linnell and Josh are back in the saddle next week. Thanks for hanging out. Have a great weekend. I'm out of here.
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0: coming out to the 10, 15, 20, 25, 30, 35, 40, 45, 50, 45. There it goes, Davis. Oh, my God. Davis is going to run it all the way back.
1: Here comes Iguodala, 2-on-1 to find Curry. Get it back. Iguodala puts it up. Oh, LeBron tracked him down and made the rejection. Huge, huge defensive play by the four-time MVP.
2: Westwood One presents Elijah Campbell.
3: Oh, earlier this week, Fernando Mendoza, the Heisman Trophy winner, the quarterback who led Indiana to a national championship in football, had a little bit of his welcome to the NFL moment on Thursday night. But I'll tell you right now, it's not bothering me. I'm not worried about it. I'm not selling any of my Mendoza stock for the future. I've got it pretty well hoarded right here. Next to me, I'm Elijah Campbell here on Westwood One Sports and the Westwood One Sports app. Good to be back after a little bit of a hiatus at @E_Campbell3. So you can follow me on Twitter. My man Andrew back in Los Angeles here running the show on the soundboard. Big thanks to Andrew for doing what he does. We're having some fun today. We have a lot to get into because we're getting just a little bit closer to the football season. And honestly, this time next week, we'll be talking about an actual game that counts. Like in the record books, right? Well, an actual game that counts in the win and loss category. College football technically starts next week. Get a little bit of an appetizer, but we've got plenty of preseason games that have gone on this week, and the most important one so far has been Texans and Raiders, and Fernando Mendoza's one play has made a lot of headway. It's made a lot of headlines here so far, and if you are in or out on Fernando Mendoza's stock, feel free to call 310-840-4910, because I'm not, right? The play that's got a lot of people talking was this play from the first half. The Raiders are driving. They're getting deep into Texans territory. And Fernando Mendoza ended up making a mistake and learning about that mistake the hard way. Just take a listen to what happens once Fernando Mendoza got into the Houston Texans 20-yard line.
4: Behind Ashton Jeanty. Play action from Mendoza, and he comes back over the middle, and he's picked off. Woodez, the rookie. Mendoza trying to track him down and cannot. Pick six for the Texans and the rookie.
3: Yeah, not great. Not great, Bob. Wasn't a great pass from Fernando Mendoza. Again, this is a lesson he had to learn the hard way here. And before I even get into breaking down this play, I just want to say it's so nice to be able to get to break down a football play. The offseason is so long, we actually get to break down a little bit of football. But it's a great play by Wade Woodaz. Now, trust me, Wade Woodaz, that guy can ball. The Texans got them a steal right there. That dude is a linebacker that is incredibly fast, sneaky athletic. If you know, you know. Wade Woodaz can ball. As somebody who covers South Carolina college football, not a lot of linebackers could take down a quarterback like Lenora Sellers one-on-one. Wade Woodaz not only could track him down, but could tackle him. Last year, if you just want to put on some tape about why that guy is an NFL linebacker, just put on that South Carolina-Clemson game, watch him play for Clemson, and you find out pretty easily why that guy is well-equipped to be an NFL linebacker. Wade Woodaz is a really good player. I wanted to give that a shout-out because I know this is a Fernando Mendoza segment. We're talking a lot about Fernando Mendoza in the future, but right now, Wade Woodaz is one of those players I think is going to get on this Texans team and is going to be a good part of that defense here this year. And that Texans defense, which is already one of the best in the NFL last year, getting that guy and have D'Amico Ryans coaching him, very underrated acquisition for Houston. I'm really excited about what that defense has us here, and we'll talk a little bit more about them later on in this hour. But honestly, if we're talking about the Fernando Mendoza play, it was not the best decision or the best throw, right? If you notice on that play, he keeps drifting to his left. He keeps drifting and drifting in the pocket. And when he threw the pass, it was way behind Mike Washington, way behind him. And if you look at the all 22 and you look at the angle where it's all tight and it's behind Fernando Mendoza, you can see what he sees a little bit, right? You can see why he made the pass, but he's drifting too far left to have to make it. And by the time he actually releases the ball, Woodaz is able to close in on that play and be able to make that play. This is a speed thing, too. When you're in college, especially when you're at a place like Indiana, you're in the Big Ten, you're going to play a lot of really good defenses. But at most, you're probably playing against four or five defensive players that are going to be regulars in the NFL at any given moment. You get into the preseason, everybody is as fast as those four or five best players that you played against on the other side of the line of scrimmage in college. All 11 guys are. So some things that you could get away with in college, you're not going to get away with in the NFL. And I feel like every NFL rookie quarterback or somebody who is in their first or second year in the league still has to adjust to that a little bit. There are windows that are open in college that, quite frankly, are not going to be open in the NFL. And you have to throw a pick or two to kind of learn that those things are not going to be as open as they were in seasons past for you. This is a perfect example for Fernando Mendoza to learn that the hard way. That was not a great play. That window closed. He thought the window was open by the time he released the ball.

0: went 5 years, 6 years rather. Well, we're not going to count 2023 because he only played two games. But the first 5 years of his NFL career, he averaged over 5 yards a carry. There are 32 NFL teams right now that would pay exorbitant amounts of money to get a guy that'll average 4 yards a carry. And in his first 5 years, he averaged 5 yards a carry. 8 touchdowns his first 2 years in each year. 12 his third, 8 his fourth, 12 his fifth. Man, you know, in 2026, maybe you look at him a little bit differently because it didn't end great in Cleveland. You know, he only played 10 games in the final 2 years in Cleveland. He wasn't spectacular in Houston his final year. But man, before the injuries, that five-year stretch for Nick Chubb, who retired today, that five-year stretch was something to behold, man. And he was one of the only bright spots for the Cleveland Browns, a franchise that has very much been in the bottom of the barrel, the dump, if you will. My wife hates when I say that because she's a Cleveland Browns fan, but she knows it's true. She knows it's true. All right, Josh Graham had, he's not in today, obviously. I am. I'm Dende. Hi. You can follow me on Twitter at TheDende. But before Josh went on his vacation, he caught up with Marissa.
1: All right, sorry about that that delay there, or that technical difficulty. I think I might have nudged something on my on my home setup. That one's on me. Back to the football, though. When it comes to Fernando Mendoza's mistake that he made in that game, it's something that's, I would say, very common for quarterbacks coming into the league. If you think about the amount of shotgun that's run in college compared to the National Football League, it's a massive, massive difference. And one thing that you noticed, I saw a really good video a long time ago, Brett Coleman breaking down Sam Darnold and his evolution, right? When Sam Darnold got to the New York Jets, he had to learn how to run play action out of under center. When you are in the shotgun and you are doing something like an RPO, run pass option, or play action, it's a little different because you are facing the defense the entire time. You're able to see where the linebacker shifts, where the defense shifts in general, and it's easier to be able to make the adjustment on what the defense is doing. When you're under center and you're doing play action and you fake the handoff to the running back, by the time that your back is back, you know, or you're facing the defense again, the defense has a completely different look. It's almost like having to speak a different language. I was just in Spain last week. I'm not a very good Spanish speaker, right? Very hard for me to get around. Now, thankfully, my fiance speaks it really well. She was able to help us out a lot. But it takes a little bit of adjustment if you don't know the language really well. And it's kind of like in the NFL, if you're not doing a lot of play action under center, there's kind of that level of adjustment. You have to learn a little bit how to do it. And so Fernando Mendoza, the look he got once he turns back around after that fake handoff is going to be a little bit different. The speed of the players is different, and he ended up making a mistake. And I think that's one thing that every college player has to account for when they get to the NFL is how much different the defenses are going to look when you're facing the defense again, right? Play action and playing under center is maybe the biggest adjustment for quarterbacks once they get to the National Football League. Now, there's still so much that I saw from him in that game that I really enjoyed out of Fernando Mendoza. There's still a lot of positives. Before I get to those two, I want you to hear from Fernando Mendoza. You heard me diagnose the play and me diagnose the interception, but I want you to hear from Fernando Mendoza himself. Here's Fernando being asked about the interception after the game and what he thought the breakdown came from.
2: Yes. It was a play-action play and went through my progression. Probably should have checked it down to the flat, saw the flat player relate to him. And at that point, I started backing up and threw the check down to Mike Washington, and it was not a good throw. We weren't on the same page, and it was an interception.
3: What did you learn?
1: Now, pretty accurate assessment. The drifting thing's the big thing. His footwork still needs some assistance, right? That's what Clint Kubiak's going to have to do in this offseason, this training camp, is get that shaped up for him, and there's a good plan that they have in place to get him more NFL ready, but there's still a lot that he put on in that game that I thought was pretty impressive. The stat line's not going to jump out at you as like, oh my God, this guy had an amazing game. He was 8 for 15, 86 yards, and that one interception that was returned for a touchdown. He did get sacked once. I didn't think the sack was necessarily on him, right? I think the center kind of got blown up on that play. There was a miscommunication on the offensive line. Unfortunately for Fernando, there's not much he could do. Really, the only play that was bad in the game was that pick six, and that's something he's got to be able to cut out. He's got to learn how to play from under center a little bit, like most quarterbacks that get into this league have to do. But there's so much that I like from him in that game. For one, you could see the great arm talent, right? He made one pass, you know, down the sideline where he has to kind of layer the ball over a linebacker, and he just gets it by, you know, the helmet of that linebacker, and the ball placement was perfect on that. He's got enough arm talent and confidence to kind of zip it into tight windows and beat zone defenses. I would say he was decisive under pressure, right? He's not taking sacks. He knows where the ball's supposed to go. The timing routes are pretty on schedule, and honestly, for his sake, I'm glad Kirk Cousins is there to kind of mentor him and take some of this pressure off of him, especially early in the season. Is Kirk Cousins ready to be the quarterback for the Las Vegas Raiders right now in week one? No, he's not. And that's the mistake maybe a lot of teams make, is that there's so much pressure to have to capitalize on that window that you have with a rookie quarterback on a rookie quarterback contract, is to try to get them to work out the kinks early. But the problem there is, too, is you don't have a lot of patience. There are some franchises that are so impatient that if the results don't come early, which more often than not they won't, right? Look at somebody like Bryce Young, for example. And the jury's still out on Bryce Young, but Bryce Young had a pretty abysmal rookie season in the NFL, and ownership and front office was pretty impatient, and they had to bench him. Now, to Bryce Young's credit, he's bounced back, and now he's actually discussed as potentially the long-term solution for the Carolina Panthers. But the impatience with him early, I think, was a real setback. The Raiders did the right thing this offseason by getting Kirk Cousins. Because right now, you could look in that game to see all that Fernando Mendoza was able to flash, some of the really good throws he made, combine it with the big mistake that cost his team 7 points, and come to a realistic realization that he's not ready to play right now on August 22nd, 2026. It's going to take time. He's got to learn to be able to play from under center. He's got to be able to learn how to properly play action from under center. That's a lot of what Clint Kubiak's offense is. If you looked at the Seattle Seahawks offense last year, it was a lot of play action, a lot of under center from Sam Darnold. And that's one thing Sam Darnold had to get dramatically better at from the time that he was a rookie quarterback with the New York Jets to the time he was winning a Super Bowl with the Seahawks. He had to get better in play action. He had to learn how to play under center. And it didn't happen year one for Sam Darnold. It might not happen year one for Fernando Mendoza. But Kirk Cousins is one of those quarterbacks that's really good at playing from under center. He's been doing this for over a decade now. He's very well experienced as A, being a quarterback that's playing with a lot of expectation. If you just look at the salaries that Kirk Cousins has made in his NFL career, whether it be with the Minnesota Vikings or with the Atlanta Falcons, you can see this man has almost robbed some franchises of money. He has made a ton of money, and he's been a really successful quarterback, but what he's made has kind of changed his perception a little bit. But having Kirk Cousins there as a mentor is going to be nice. And he's going to learn, Fernando Mendoza, rather, is going to learn a lot from Kirk Cousins. The best thing the Raiders could have done is bring Cousins in and have Cousins start the season. I still believe he's going to start the season. He's named as the starter right now. He's going to be the starter when the season starts. And that's the best thing that could happen to Mendoza, because he's got to learn what Cousins does and does well. And that's what's going to be his big jump. I think Mendoza does a lot of the things that you can do as an NFL quarterback really well. He's got the arm talent, something you can't really teach. I think he's already got confidence. He's got, I think, the smarts. He's got, he's a really bright kid. If you ever listen to him talk, he thinks the game really well. And he's got enough confidence, too, that leads you to believe he can be an NFL quarterback. Anybody that can win a national championship with Indiana, win the Heisman as the quarterback at Indiana, and have the year that he had last year in the college game, should be able to win, you know, some equity with a lot of sports fans that he can be a plus at the next level. I love the kid. Personally, I've got a lot of belief in his abilities to be an NFL quarterback. It's not showing right now in the preseason, and I wouldn't let that pick six really discourage you from giving away any stock in Fernando Mendoza. The best thing that he could have is to be able to sit for the first half of the year, or maybe a majority of the year. I do think we see him probably in week 10 or week 11, but the beauty of this is the Raiders don't need him right now. This is not a window in which the Raiders need to win in. They're in a division that has three teams that are in win now mode, especially the Kansas City Chiefs. Chiefs have a great defense. Chargers have a good defense. The Broncos have one of the best defenses in the National Football League. Whenever you do inevitably play the rookie quarterback, he's going to take his lumps against those great defenses. You have to kind of pick and choose when he gets discouraged here this year. But this is a developmental year for Mendoza. This is a learn year for Fernando Mendoza. In lesson number one, he already got in live action against the Texans with Wade Woodaz picking him off and taking that ball to the house. I'm still really high on him. And no matter what really happens this year, I think next year is the year where you can really start to evaluate seriously what the future is going to look like for him as the quarterback of the Las Vegas Raiders. This is a really building block year. And even though he had that one demerit in that game against the Texans on Thursday night, I'm not really discouraged. I'm still keeping all of my Fernando Mendoza stock. And this is kind of really a year zero for Mendoza. 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But coming up next, there's one quarterback who also played in that game that's got a defense that's one of the best in the world to work with. Another former high draft pick. But if he can't get it together this year, this franchise is going to have to do something that was otherwise unthinkable 2 years ago. I'll tell you who that is next as you listen to Elijah Campbell on Westwood One Sports and the Westwood One Sports app.
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1: C.J. Stroud's played a lot of football. He was the other quarterback that was starting in that Thursday night game between the Texans and the Raiders. We already talked about Fernando Mendoza. But you can't have a discussion about what happened on Thursday night without talking about C.J. Stroud. Now, it was uneventful, didn't play a lot, as you would expect, you know, a starting quarterback in an NFL preseason game. So this has nothing to do with the football game that was played on Thursday night. But C.J. Stroud's in a very interesting position. It is a peculiar position, and it's a discussion that we're about to have that I didn't think was possible just a couple of years ago, because this is the biggest football season of C.J. Stroud's life. This is the most pressure C.J. Stroud has ever been under as a quarterback, which says a lot considering he was the quarterback at Ohio State, and there's a lot of pressure inherently that comes with being the quarterback at Ohio State. There's a lot of pressure that comes with being the number two pick in the NFL draft. He's already played under a lot of pressure in his career, more than your average National Football League player. But this year's completely different. This year, that has been turned up to 11. And he has to perform this year. The Houston Texans are going to have to get into some conversations that just seemed impossible a couple of years ago.

0: unfathomable. But since that rookie year, there are plenty of folks, not just me here, starting to doubt whether or not he can be trusted the keys to the franchise. It's not just me that's saying how much pressure C.J. Stroud is under. Just take a listen to Troy Aikman, how he described this upcoming season for C.J. Stroud. Here's Troy Aikman before the broadcast of the game between the Texans and Raiders on Thursday night.
1: Here's to call playoff games, a bunch of them, including two last year. And by the end of that last one in the snow in Foxborough, he looked shaken. He looked to have lost confidence. I don't know that to be the case, but that's what it appeared to be. What does growth look like to you for Seven this year?
2: Well, obviously, Scott, we know that he can do the job. I mean, he has proven that. He's had his moments. He's still trying to live up to the expectations that he established for himself his rookie year. I can't imagine, quite honestly, what this offseason has been like for him, knowing that they had the defense they had. In the building, they felt that that was a Super Bowl contending team, and they certainly were. And then CJ, he struggled in the wild card game. And then, of course, as you mentioned, he had a really tough game against New England. So having to live with that for the last 6 months has been a real challenge. I think the key for him this year, it's not about physical. He's in the second year of his offense. You know, that will help him. But I would imagine that he has put a lot of pressure on himself. And how does he manage that day to day, week to week? Because for any quarterback in the NFL, the emotions ebb and flow, and he can't let the pressure that he might be feeling because of the way last season ended affect how he leads this football team, and that's going to be hard. And in visiting with him, he did talk about that he did work on kind of the mental aspect, and I think he comes into this season maybe a little better mentally as far as how he's going to deal with the emotional roller coaster that an NFL season.
0: Yeah, he's going to have to, because if he's putting a lot of pressure on himself, he would be correct to do so. Just think about the defense that the Houston Texans had last year. I think I saw somebody on Twitter, and I wish I could give proper attribution to this, but they described the Texans defense as 11 velociraptors with machine guns. And you know what? That seems adequate because of how ferocious that defense was last year. Just take a listen to how good they were in different categories. Second in the NFL in scoring defense. Fourth in net yards per attempt on passing. Forced the third most turnovers in the league. Gave up the fewest yards in the league. They picked off 19 passes. That's third best in the league. It was maybe the most reliable defense in the league because they were first in starting field position, so the special teams was good too. First in time per drive for the opponents. Second in plays per drive. Third in yards per drive. Second in points per drive. Unfortunately for the Texans, the reason they were never even thought of as a legitimate Super Bowl contender is because all of those numbers I just named right there, all of those categories that the Texans were top four in the league in, the offense was near the bottom in most of them, especially on the per-drive basis. And if you want to talk about efficiency in the National Football League, really one of the best ways to measure it is on a per-play or per-drive basis. And the Texans' defense was elite. The Texans' offense was pedestrian at best. That all starts with the quarterback. Yes, the offensive line was really bad last year, and that's something the Texans really had to address, was a unit that was one of the worst in the National Football League. So I can give some grace to C.J. Stroud when it comes to the offensive line underperforming last year, but at the same time, he has to be better. He has to be better himself in mitigating some of what the offensive line failed him in. He was below average in turnover-worthy plays and big-time throws. He was graded extremely low on Pro Football Focus on first down. He had an extremely low grade against blitzes, right? You're already facing a lot of pressure. If you know you're going to be facing a lot of pressure, you've got to be better against blitzes and pressure, right? Almost 25% of his throws, according to PFF and their study, was considered to be inaccurate or uncatchable and straight up bad in most metrics. But if I had to say something too, he at least say something nice. He was pretty good at avoiding sacks. Now, if I'm going to rip on C.J. Stroud for the year he had last year, I will give him some proper credit for having a very low percentage of sacks. For an offensive line that was that bad, the fact that he took like 25 sacks, pretty impressive, right? He got rid of the ball. But for the most part, the accuracy stuff isn't helping. And I know the pressure leads to a lot of that, but when you're expecting to be paid a lot of money when that contract comes up and that rookie contract expires,

0: years, you've got to be able to show that you can handle that. Joe Burrow's played with bad offensive lines his entire career, and he's been exceptional, obviously worth the type of money the Cincinnati Bengals are going to be paying him. That contract question is going to be coming up at the end of this year. He's going to be eligible for a large extension or a large contract that would put him up in the upper echelon of quarterbacks in the NFL. But since that rookie year, he's done nothing to prove that he is in that class. And you can only use the offensive line excuse so much, because if you are a franchise quarterback that's going to be making $50-plus million per year and taking up a large portion of your team's salary cap, you have to be as close to offensive line proof as possible. And C.J. Stroud's not that. I think last year proved he wasn't that. Fact of the matter is that he struggled across the board, and the defense was just so good last year, they still found a way to win 12 games in the regular season. That's how dominant they were. The offense was putrid for a lot of the year, and that Texans defense still was good enough to win them 12 games, just one game behind Jacksonville for the division title. And the Texans will always have good defenses as long as DeMeco Ryans is coaching, because I think that guy's maybe the best defensive mind in the National Football League. But you'll never know how long that defense is going to be great. And right now, that Texans defense is great. It's beyond just good, right? DeMeco Ryans will give you a high floor, but there's only so many ceiling years that you have in this league, especially once the quarterback starts getting paid a lot of money, and then you can't afford to keep all of those great defensive pieces that you have that make you one of the best all-around defenses in the NFL. Your QB can't take you out of that window by himself, and right now C.J. Stroud is taking them out of a championship window by himself with how he's played. If you just take a look at that divisional round game against the Patriots, which is the one game that most people are going to look at when evaluating how C.J. Stroud is for the future, you'll look at that four interception total. Four interceptions in that game against the Patriots. A game in which the Patriots' offense wasn't moving the ball up and down the field. The Patriots gave you plenty of chances to get back in that game and take it, because the Texans' defense was so good that it mitigated the guy who finished second in MVP voting in Drake May to just having a pedestrian day. But you never could take advantage of it. Four interceptions, two coming by way of a whiffed block and a drop pass. Again, if you want to have the perfect microcosm of what it was like to watch the Texans play offense last year, you'll look at two of those interceptions where Dalton Schultz completely trips over his own feet, misses a block, so there's a free runner coming at C.J. Stroud. He gets drilled as he throws, and an interception occurs. And then another play where C.J. Stroud actually makes an accurate pass across the middle, but it goes right through the Texans receiver's hands and into the arms of a defensive back from New England. However, two of those interceptions were 100% C.J. Stroud's fault. Two of those picks were inexcusable interceptions, not reading safety help over the middle, and then making a pass so inaccurate over near the sideline behind a receiver to where the player who had the most catchable position was a Patriots defensive back. It was the perfect microcosm. It was bad blocking, bad receiver play, and bad quarterback play. That's what gets you four interceptions in a playoff game. But that example is what gives us to this point right now. What gets us here is how bad that game was. Immediately after the game, one of my initial takeaways was that guy can't be your quarterback with this defense, or he can't play like that. And the fact of the matter is, I don't know if C.J. Stroud hasn't progressed at all since that rookie season. Metrics and eye test both prove that. I could read you off all the stats, but if you've watched C.J. Stroud the last couple of years, I think you've seen plenty of inconsistency to know that you don't know if he's gotten that much better since his rookie year, where he was phenomenal. There's a lot at stake here for the Houston Texans. If they don't win the division, there's no guarantee that they're getting into the playoffs, right? Like, the AFC West is loaded this year. The AFC North can potentially produce a few playoff teams, a few wildcard teams. The Texans are probably in a position where they have to win the division to get into the playoffs. And if this defense can't lead you to a playoff appearance, then it's going to be time to seriously ask some hard questions about who's leading your offense. Because the Texans defense is still going to be really good this year. Whether or not they reach a lot of those statistical benchmarks that they had last season still remains to be seen. But that defense is still going to be one of the best in the National Football League. it's just going to be up to C.J. Stroud to lead that team back to the playoffs. And if you can't get there this season, then you're going to have to really ponder whether or not you want to pay that quarterback $50 to $55 million a year moving forward. Especially because it will come at the behest of who you have defensively. Look at any other team. Like the Buffalo Bills are a perfect example. Josh Allen, you was good enough to where, yes, you pay him like he is one of the best quarterbacks in the league. The Bills had a really good defense for a long time. They had to get rid of a lot of players on that side of the ball to account for the contract and the space on the salary cap that Josh Allen was going to eat up. And now their defense looks a lot different now than it did, say, 3 or 4 years ago. Ultimately, the NFL salary cap is going to dictate exactly who you have on your team. So the Texans defense won't always look like this. And if you decide to go move forward with C.J. Stroud, he's going to have to win you playoff games. In the last couple of years, I just don't think we've seen that. I don't think we've seen it at all. And the questions are going to come this year. That's why this is such a big year for C.J. Stroud. And every week is going to feel like it's some type of referendum on C.J. Stroud. But whether it's confidence, a good rapport with the OC, whatever, Stroud needs to tap into that 2023 magic before he goes by the wayside and is looking for a new NFL home, which, again, something that seems unfathomable considering just how good that rookie season was. Cut me up next, though. So many times, we fall in love with NFL teams during the summer without really taking into account the big nasties on the offensive line. Well, your boy fell into that trap already, and I'll tell you which team's offensive line is going to keep them from an incredibly special season, and we do that next as you listen to Elijah Campbell on Westwood One Sports and the Westwood One Sports app.
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2: 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I think we're going to shock a lot of people.
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0: God, I swear this happens to me every year. Every year, I start to really dig a team that I see as a sleeper or maybe a favorite in their division. And there's just a big red flag that I completely ignore every single year. And that red flag exists on the offensive line. Every single year, I kind of look at maybe some offensive line issues that a team may have and I say, oh, they could survive that. And more often than not, you can't. Right, Elijah Campbell here, Westwood One Sports and the Westwood One Sports app. And before we get out of here for the first hour, there's one team that's fitting that mold for me this offseason. I love so much about what they have. I love so much of the buildup of the team. I love the quarterback. I love the playmakers. The defense was atrocious last year, but they made some changes to where I can be intrigued with what they have defensively, to be good enough defensively, to maybe get them back to the NFC title game like they were just 2 years ago. That team's the Washington Commanders, but there's one blatant red flag when it comes to the Commanders. No, it's not Jaden Daniels being salty about a jersey number being worn by somebody at his old college. It's the offensive line, and it's bad enough to where I have to really start pumping the brakes. No matter how excited I can be about that football team, I have to really pump the brakes about the Washington Commanders. Because I'm a huge Jaden Daniels fan. Like, for my money, that guy is one of the most exciting quarterbacks to watch in this entire league. He is must-watch TV. And for a franchise that has given the casual fan absolutely zero reason to watch them over the years, Jaden Daniels is so good and so much fun to watch that now they're a franchise, to me, that commands, no pun intended, your attention. When you have a quarterback that exciting, that mobile, an arm that strong, who does everything you need as a quarterback, when he's that good, it kind of does command a little more national attention than they've gotten in the last decade plus. But the offensive line was bad. And yes, if you want to look at what maybe derailed their season last year, Jaden Daniels getting hurt and that defense being a complete atrocity had a lot to do with it. But it's a painfully low-graded offensive line unit, and now the situation has gotten significantly worse. It was already bad and questionable coming into the season because it was horrific last year. But just in the few weeks that training camp's been going on, the situation's gone from bad to worse. If you've been looking, if you're a Commander fan, you've been looking for little bits of hopium here throughout the course of training camp, and you're noticing the defense is getting better. I had Linnell Willingham on a couple weeks ago, and Linnell's a lifetime Commanders fan of that franchise, and he understands how bad that defense was last year, but he was optimistic about what the future could look like when it comes to the Commanders defensively. I love the Sonny Styles draft pick, and all reports out of training camp is that they've gotten better. So if you're getting hopium from the defensive improvement, that's awesome. But you're getting nothing when it comes to the offensive line. Again, last year's performance was bad enough, but just take a listen to this reporting, right? ESPN's John Keim, who reports for the Commanders, or on the Commanders for ESPN, did a stand-up after one of the practices this week. And he's about to detail just how much worse this entire situation has gotten. Just listen to John Keim's report on the latest from the Commanders' offensive line.
19: The Commanders' offensive line is not having a good summer, mostly due to injuries. They've already lost left tackle Laramie Tunsil to a torn triceps, and center Nick Allegretti continues to deal with the calf issue. It forced him to cut short a practice on Wednesday. He did get some imaging tests. They did come back clean, but Coach Dan Quinn said there's at least some concern about his availability for the regular season opener. This will absolutely test Washington's depth, and it might force them to find a veteran backup center after final cuts. Right now, the top two options behind Allegretti, Julian Good-Jones, who has played two career snaps in the NFL, and Matt Golden, whom they like, but he's also only a rookie. For a team coming off a 5-12 season and wanting to make sure they protect quarterback Jaden Daniels, this has not been an ideal development.
0: Oh, no. Oh, no. A key stalwart gets hurt like Laramie Tunsil? Torn triceps? Who knows if you see him at all this season? Okay, got it. Heavily relied upon vet that's supposed to be a stabilizer like Nick Allegretti. He gets hurt too? Got it. You know, can't practice being cut short for someone like Allegretti? Don't love it. Don't love it. Having to potentially start multiple rookies, now it feels like we're getting in disaster mode. And having to potentially pick up a center off waivers once final cuts are made, now we're in red alert territory. Now we're, if you're a Commander fan, I'm in full panic mode, right? I'm in full panic mode about what this team's going to look like because the offensive line was bad enough. Now you're experiencing injuries. Now you might have to pick up a center off of waivers once final cuts are made. Somebody who probably couldn't get it done somewhere else might have to be relied upon to start for you at the center position with your key left tackle being out. So you're already going to start the season and play most of it with someone who's going to be your backup left tackle. It's only getting worse if you have to get somebody off the scrap heap at center. That's going to kill whatever running game you think you're going to have. And, well, pocket protection's not going to be great for Jaden Daniels this year. It's a nightmare scenario. Everything that John Keim just reported right there, if I'm a Commander fan, I'm already wanting to turn the page towards next year. Maybe that's a little dramatic. I don't know, but I logically can't see a pathway where you're going to improve if that's what your offensive line situation looks like, which is really unfortunate because I thought this franchise has made great growth. I think the drafting of Jaden Daniels was a franchise-changing day for them. And in his rookie year, he got you to an NFC title game. You were four quarters away from playing for a Super Bowl in year one. Daniels is a guy who had, to me, one of the greatest statistical seasons in the history of college football. Did what he did in his rookie year, and injuries really derailed last season. But you can't bank on him being available if this is what your offensive line is going to look like. Now, as much as I love Daniels and the weapons on this team, I love the Stephon Diggs pickup, right? Gives your star quarterback just another weapon to be able to throw to. And Stephon Diggs, sneakily one of the best receivers in football last year, still getting it done, even though he's kind of hopped around from team to team, he's still getting it done. It's just not going to matter if you can't block anyone. None of this is going to matter. None of the reasons why I actually like this Washington Commanders team is going to matter if you can't get anything done up front. The running game can be potentially non-existent. Passing plays will get blown up from the jump. And when you have a first-year offensive coordinator, it's going to make his job even harder than it already is. Being an offensive coordinator in the NFL is already really hard. For David Blau, it's going to be much harder if you're having to constantly account for what you can and cannot block. That makes it almost impossible, right? Hard enough to, you know, do your sequencing, be able to script plays, do everything that you need to do as an OC. But when you're constantly having to account for what your team can and cannot execute at the line of scrimmage, you're doing this job on extreme difficulty. The hardest mode you could possibly be on is what he has to operate under. But here's the worst part of all of it, though. I've even gotten to scratch the surface of the worst part of it. It's going to be the availability of Jaden Daniels, too. This all does come back to Jaden Daniels because he needs to be protected. He needs an offensive line that is going to keep him having a clean pocket as long as possible because, quite frankly, Jaden Daniels is not really good at protecting himself. And my biggest critique of Daniels' game is that he will put himself in harm's way way too much. Let's compare him to another dual threat quarterback who has been the best dual threat quarterback in the National Football League since he was drafted. That's Lamar Jackson. Lamar Jackson has mastered the art of being able to run for a ton of yards in a game and just not get hit. He knows how to get to the sideline. If he has to slide, he can. He's been really good his entire career at just not getting pummeled. And there are too many running back or quarterbacks out there that are running and scrambling dual threat guys that haven't mastered that yet. Jackson Dart's kind of in a similar boat, right? Jackson Dart takes way too many hits. And Jaden Daniels, who is a little thinner of frame, can't afford to take too many hits. He did it at LSU. If you want to go back and look at a play from 2023, they play Ole Miss on the road, and he gets absolutely clobbered because he couldn't get to the sideline. He ends up fumbling the football. LSU ends up losing that game. But he gets absolutely clobbered. And it looks like he might have gotten hurt on that play, but he's a tough guy. He toughed it out. Last year, he got hurt and had to miss a ton of time. Derails your season. He's already not very good at protecting himself. And the body frame spectrum, he is a lot much more on the thinner side. He's got to learn how to protect himself. Running into contact, not sliding well. He's got to be able to protect himself enough because this offensive line isn't going to. And if your offensive line's not going to protect you and you're not protecting yourself, then it's a reasonable expectation to not see a lot of Jaden Daniels this year because you'll get a repeat of what happened in 2025. And that's a nightmare scenario for this Commanders team. Coming up next, though, to kick off the second hour here of the show, the AP Top 25 is out and college football is here. It's a week away, my friends. However, the wrong team was voted number one in the AP poll. And I'll tell you why, and I'll tell you who I think is winning the national championship next year. 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

0: out to the 10, 15, 20, 25, 30, 35, 40, 45, 50, 45. There goes Davis. Oh, my God. Davis is going to run it all the way back.
1: Now comes Iguodala, 2-on-1 to find Curry. Get it back. Iguodala.

0: season. A painfully long off season, but I've got good news, football fans, especially college football fans. A week from today, we're going to be playing college football. Starting in Ireland, TCU and North Carolina kick off. The season's here, but what tells me the season's actually here is that the AP poll is released, the preseason AP poll. And Ohio State was named the AP number one team to start the season. Now, it's nice to have polls back because that tells you the season is here, but I'm more excited because now I get to disagree with them. I'm Elijah Campbell here on Westwood One Sports and the Westwood One Sports app. Follow me at @E_Campbell3 on Twitter. My man Andrew back at Station Control in Los Angeles. And of course, if you want to weigh in and tell me I'm an idiot or whatever, you can always give us a call, 310-840-4910. Weigh in on who you think should be the AP number one team if they got it right by picking Ohio State. I personally don't think they did. I like Ohio State a lot, but I like Oregon just a little bit better. It's my pick to win the national championship this year. It's a team that I think is perfectly equipped to win a title this season. I think they've been building up for it for a little bit. This is kind of the year where they can go all in and everything can kind of align right for them to be able to finally achieve that goal. As a program, they've gotten so close over the years, right? Not getting Michael Dyer's knee down in the national championship game against Auburn and him setting Auburn up for an easy field goal to win the national title in that season, which was 2010. They got close when Marcus Mariota was good enough to win the Heisman in the first ever year of a four-team college football playoff. They eviscerate defending champion Florida State, but then they run into Cardale Jones and Ohio State in the national title game and fall just one game short again. In the last 2 years, they've lost in the college football playoff, but they've lost in the college football playoff to the team that would eventually win the national championship, Ohio State, just a couple of years ago. And then last year, losing to Indiana in Atlanta in the college football playoff quarterfinal or semifinal. But this year's the year it happens for me. And Oregon's the best team in the country for me when I study all the rosters of the contenders across college football, SEC, Big Ten, Big 12, ACC. There's just one where I can't find enough holes to be able to poke through and say this is the reason why you don't win it. And it's just me being a massive believer in Dan Lanning, right? I'm no stranger to this. Anybody that has listened to me knows that I have a coach crush on Dan Lanning. And in terms of coaching factors of guys who have not won national titles, it's Dan Lanning and then everybody else. Obviously, I'm going to trust Kurt Cignetti. Obviously, I'm going to trust Kirby Smart, guys that have won national championships and that are the best of the best in this business. But when it comes to coaches that have not won it all, there's not going to be a guy I have more trust in to win it one day than Dan Lanning. I love the intensity, the confidence, his recruiting ability. He always has loaded rosters. He's got incredible leadership qualities. His aggressive nature when it comes to going for it on fourth down or going for two-point conversions. Everything that I value in a coach, that's kind of my guy, right? And if you want to hear a little bit about Dan Lanning not caring about the attention he's getting, whether it be from a doofus like me who says they should win the national title or Oregon being number two in the preseason AP poll for the first time in program history, just take a listen to Dan Lanning right here. One reporter asked him about if he could take time to even enjoy being number two to start the year, do something that this program's never done. Just take a listen to what Dan Lanning has to say.
1: I understand it's outside noise, grand scheme of things doesn't mean anything, but yesterday Oregon's ranked number two in the preseason AP poll, highest ever for in program history. Do you ever take a second to just kind of appreciate what that says about your program?
2: Hell no.
0: Short and sweet, a big hell no from Dan Lanning. And I love that. You can't take any time to enjoy this because this honestly does mean nothing. And there's been a lot of discussion, whether it's online or in college football media circles, that maybe we should do away with the AP poll. I don't like that. I don't like that at all. I think these things, maybe they're not the most necessary thing when it comes to getting ready for a college football season, but it does give us something to talk about. It gives fans something to talk about. It gives you expectations for certain teams throughout the year, right? And it's fun to look back on which teams we thought were going to be really good at the beginning of the season and end up not being really good, or teams that were maybe a little lower on that end up winning the whole thing, right? Like Indiana last year was not in the preseason AP top 10. They ended up being far and away the best team in college football. it's fun to see how that public opinion kind of evolves over the course of an entire football season. But Dan Lanning does, it's not his job to care about that, right? I love that response because he's in a position now where he's starting to get a little bit of a tag attached to his name. And that tag is the can't win the big one. And I think that's fair. Since he's been the coach at Oregon, he's won one Big Ten title, was a number one overall seed going into the college football playoff a couple of years ago. And Ohio State took a buzzsaw to him in the Rose Bowl. He's lost playoff games. He's gotten to the playoff. To his credit, he's gotten Oregon to the playoff the last 2 years. And in 2023, the last year of the four-teamer, he was a grand total of 6 points away. He had two losses to Washington that year, and they lost by three in both games. If he just wins that game against Washington in the Pac-12 title game, again, where they lose by 3 points, he's in a four-team college football playoff. He's gotten them in the discussion every single year he has been the coach there. But he's starting to get the tag of can't win the big one. And just because he hasn't done it doesn't mean he can't. And I'll put Dan Lanning in a different category, right? I believe he can. I believe he will. He just hasn't done it yet. Another coach that kind of has that tag to his name is someone like James Franklin, who's been at Penn State for a while, who's gotten his team in the discussion. He's gotten them dangerously close to four-team college football playoffs. He's gotten them in a 12-team playoff. He got them to the college football playoff semifinal last year, or 2 years ago, where they lose to Notre Dame by razor-thin margins. Razor-thin margins kept Penn State from playing against Ohio State in a national title game in the 2024 season. And then last year, they disappoint mightily, and that's the reason why James Franklin's not the head coach at Penn State anymore. That's why he's at Virginia Tech. But James Franklin's one of those guys I do believe cannot win a national championship. Yes, he has not done it yet. I don't think he ever will. Dan Lanning's in another category for me. He hasn't done it yet, but I believe he will one day, and I believe this year is the year where it can actually happen. So that's the Dan Lanning part of this equation. When it comes to arguing between Ohio State and Oregon, I'm not here to completely put demerits on Ohio State's roster. I just have simply more questions about them than I do at Oregon. They've got the head coach and the quarterback right. I think Ryan Day is one of the better coaches in college football. I believe Julian Sands a really good college quarterback. Do I think he's going to be an NFL guy? Not one that's a franchise changer, because I do see a lot of Mac Jones in Julian Sands, right? He's a good rule follower of the offense. He's not going to make a ton of mistakes, and he doesn't have to throw people open because he's got the best weapons in the sport. Now, losing Carnell Tate hurts this year. Brandon Ennis at wide receiver is going to have to really step up. But, you know, any quarterback that's got Jeremiah Smith is going to be in a good position to put up some really good numbers, because Jeremiah Smith is, quite frankly, the best player in college football. The offense will be fine. They have to, you know, reshape the offensive line maybe a little bit. Defensively is where maybe the holes can come in and the questions can be asked, because last year they reloaded that defensive unit, was one of the best in the entire sport. They once again are going to be tasked with having to replace a lot of those guys. Caleb Downs, I thought, was the best defensive player in college football last year. He plays for the Dallas Cowboys now. Caden McDonald was one of the best interior defensive linemen in college football last year. He's in the NFL now. Arvell Reese, one of the best linebackers in college football last year. He's playing for the New York Giants. Sonny Styles, one of the best linebackers in college football last year. He's playing for the Washington Commanders. You're having to replace a lot of elite talent at important positions. All three different position groups on defense are experiencing significant loss. I can't bank on you for the second straight year losing all of those players defensively and being better. I don't know if you could get much better defensively than Ohio State was last season. So there's going to be a dip naturally, despite all the talent. Yes, you're replacing five stars with five stars. I can't expect you to be better on that side of the ball. And after all, too, if you want to look at trends in the AP preseason top 25, the team that's number one hasn't necessarily won the national championship. It's been since 2017, when Alabama was the number one team to start the year, that they actually finished the season number one and as the national champion. That was the year that Tua Tagovailoa comes in the second half against Georgia and leads Alabama to a comeback win for all the marbles. So it's been a long time since the team that was predicted to win the national title by your AP poll voters actually completed the prophecy of winning a national title. I think that trend continues this year, because I think Oregon wins this whole thing. And now I can dig into why I love Oregon. I love this roster. Again, there's not really a spot on the field I can look at and say that I have a really big question mark. You know how I feel about Dan Lanning. I feel very similar about Dante Moore. The interceptions need to go down, sure, but Dante Moore is one of the more gifted quarterbacks in college football. One of the more mature quarterbacks in college football, too. If he decided to have gone to the NFL draft after last season, he would have been the second quarterback taken in the draft, maybe the first. Who knows? Maybe the Las Vegas Raiders would have taken Dante Moore. It would have been a real discussion between Dante Moore and Fernando Mendoza as to who would have been the number one pick in the NFL draft last year. That's the type of talent we're talking here. Usually guys that are in that conversation at the quarterback position don't come back to school. They rarely do. Dante Moore is in that rare class. He came back to school, and that's probably an effect of the NIL era, that Oregon's still able to pay him good money to come back to school and make it worth his while. But that's one of the best quarterbacks, a guy who I think is going to be a Heisman favorite. Him along with a guy like Jeremiah Smith will be Heisman favorites this season. You saw him put Oregon on his back and win a couple of games last year. If you want just a microcosm as to what makes Dante Moore a great quarterback, go back to the Iowa game last year where they're on the road, they're in a slugfest. It's a classic Iowa football game where the game is played in the teens, right? There's not a lot of points. They're at a premium. Iowa's being stingy. They're not giving up yards. And Oregon has to go down the field, march into Iowa territory, and set up a game-winning field goal. And Dante Moore throws a pass down the sideline and puts the ball in the only place you could possibly put it and makes a pinpoint accurate throw to get Oregon into Iowa territory. They're able to milk some clock, set up an easy field goal for their kicker, and Attica Sackington, their kicker, drills a field goal. They make it out of Iowa alive. Dante Moore is one of the best in the sport. And if there's a quarterback you can trust to win a title this year, Dante Moore is that guy. But it's not just Dante Moore. He's got so much to work with, right? The offensive line is experienced enough, but they're incredibly talented. Yeah, there was a hole left at tackle, but they filled it with a guy who was a two-time all Ivy League left tackle. He's going to be filling that spot. The running game is going to be one of the best in college football. If you want to talk about running back rooms that have depth, legitimate depth, Oregon's got two dudes that have been incredibly productive, or at least efficient on a per-rush basis. Guys like Jordan Davidson and De'Aaron Hill, those are, you know, guys who are averaging 6 to 8 yards per carry in their careers. Oh, yeah, and one of the best high school running backs in the country is also joining that room with Tre'Darrion Ball. So he's a star freshman who gets to play under those two guys. They've got three running backs that they're going to be able to trust to carry the ball. And when it comes to wide receivers and pass-catching weapons, they use the tight ends a lot. Evan Stewart at wide receivers coming back. He missed last year because of an injury. He was part of that talented Texas A&M class that Jimbo Fisher made him notorious for in 2022. It's his last year of college football, and he's a guy who's always been looked at as NFL talent. But what I like about Oregon's offense is not just the amount of depth they have at receiver, it's the way they spread the ball around. Yeah, you lose your top two receiving targets last year, including Kenyon Sadiq, who was a first-round tight end drafted by the New York Jets. But you've got three guys returning that were in that 500-yard range. Oregon is very similar to the Chicago Bears in that regard. One of the reasons why I love that Bears offense, they didn't have a 1,000-yard receiver, but they had four guys that had at least 600 yards on that team. It's incredibly balanced. To me, balance is not just running the ball well and throwing the ball well. Balance is being able to spread the ball around to different players and a defense having to account for at least four playmakers on the field at all time. To where every single snap, the ball can go anywhere, and any of those guys can make you pay, and Oregon's in that exact same position. I alluded to Kenyon Sadiq moving on to the NFL, but the tight end position's just fine because Jamori Johnson is one of the better tight ends in college football, too. Similar size, similar athleticism. He was almost a 500-yard guy for Oregon last year. They're maybe the closest team in college football that has that type of depth when it comes to pass catchers, and that can have, ultimately, by the end of the year, five guys with 500-plus yards. Anybody can make you pay. Defensively, they might have the most talented unit in college football. Bear Alexander is very well experienced, highly touted, finally tapped into a little bit of that potential that made him a blue-chip recruit coming out of high school. He's on the interior of the defensive line. Mateo Uiagalelei is one of the better edge rushers you'll see in college football. So they're going to get to the quarterback. They're going to get after the quarterback. And a name that you should know already, a name that I see as one of the best transfer portal pickups that anybody made in college football this season, is Coy Parrish from Minnesota. Able to get a guy that was an all Big Ten safety and replace Dylan Thienemann, who was a first-round pick in the National Football League draft of the Chicago Bears, they can just slot in another guy who's potentially a first-round pick in the NFL draft. That's the type of program that's been established at Oregon. I look at all three levels of the offense and the defense. I don't see a lot of holes. Special teams are sound, too. Under Dan Lanning, they've always been a sound special teams unit. And if you even want to get even more granular with this, you look at the offensive coordinator spot. They lost Will Stein, who was their primary play caller. He's now the head coach at Kentucky. But when he was the OC at Oregon, he was a co-OC, right? Drew Maringer is now the main guy at Oregon. But Drew Maringer and Will Stein had offensive coordinator duties at Oregon. So the offense isn't going to change a ton because your primary play caller has now left and is a head coach somewhere else. There's even a good plan for continuity after you make that type of loss. Not a lot of college football programs are in positions to be able to handle that, but Oregon is. It feels like the stars are perfectly aligned for this Oregon Duck team this year. The schedule has some road bumps, right? There's going to be some games where you really find out whether or not Oregon is the caliber that I'm saying that they are. They start the season against a good Boise State team. They have to go on the road to Southern Cal, who I think is greatly improved. They'll have to go to Ohio State on November 7th. That's going to be a can't-miss game. And then Washington's one of the interesting dark horses in that league, too. That's how they end the season. They'll get Washington at home. But the schedule's manageable enough from top to bottom that outside of maybe those three games in conference that I alluded to, those are going to be the toughest matchups. I expect them to win the Big Ten, at least be in the Big Ten championship game. I expect them to be highly seeded again in the college football playoff, even if they're not number one. But maybe the most equipped to be able to make a run in this thing. Dan Lanning, since he's been the coach at Oregon, they've fallen short the last couple of years. But they always reload. The recruiting's always there. This year, they have the perfect balance of experience and top-end talent that I believe gets them over the hump this year. And I believe they'll be hoisting that big, beautiful golden trophy at the end of the season. And they'll do it as the AP preseason number two team. Really my biggest disagreement. I think the AP poll did a really good job this year of getting most teams where I think they belong to start the year. Biggest thing I would make, though, is I'd swap Oregon and Ohio State because I think this Oregon team is the nation's best coming into the season. 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Coming up, my man Andrew's got some of the biggest questions in the NFL. We'll take another pivot back to the professional ranks. We're a couple of weeks into preseason play. What are some of the biggest questions we have so far? Andrew's going to go through a fair or foul exercise with me next as you listen to Elijah Campbell on Westwood One Sports and the Westwood One Sports app.
2: 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Will Caleb Williams live up to the hype? Are the Seahawks ready to repeat? We're less than 3 weeks away from the regular season. Buckle up. Westwood One Sports.
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0: There's nothing quite like overreacting to preseason games, or at least getting to break them down. Look, we can't go to every single practice in America when it comes to NFL training camps, but what we do get is a little bit of a glimpse of what teams look like in the preseason. My man Andrew's here. We're going to do a little bit of fair or foul here based off some things we've seen in the preseason and some emerging storylines in the National Football League. Andrew, I'm just excited to be talking about football that's actually being played, right? Preview season's fun for a little bit, but you get to a point where you just want to see some games being played. We have a little bit of a sample size so far. So what you got for us?
23: Yeah, well, starting off, let's go to the Denver Broncos. Jalen Waddle made his preseason debut couple days ago and in his most recent game. He had one reception for 35 yards. He looked pretty good playing. Will this addition put the Broncos over the top? You know, you got Courtland Sutton. You got a really good defense. Do you think this addition

0: I like what Troy Franklin can do in the slot. Speaking of Oregon guys, Marvin Mims can be reliable. And who knows what you get out of little Jordan Humphrey. But it's a group that I like. I think you now have a little bit more of a strong headliner there. But you look at the rest of the offense, and the running game was good despite not having a star running back because the offensive line is so good. I don't care if it's J.K. Dobbins carrying the ball or R.J. Harvey, Jonah Coleman. I don't care who's running the ball for the Broncos because that offensive line is so good. Pro Football Focus did their offensive line study. They have the Broncos as the number one offensive line unit in the NFL. They don't give up a ton of pressures. They don't give up a ton of sacks. And they're a good run-blocking unit, right? Garrett Bowles is one of the best offensive linemen in all the NFL. So Bo Nix is going to be protected. The passing game is going to be smooth. They run the ball really well just because they block exceptionally well. And we know what they are on defense, right? They are about as good defensively as you will find in the National Football League. The Broncos are dangerous. My only thing, Andrew, is that their division is so tough. They could be better than they were last year and have a worse record because I think that division got better. The Raiders aren't going to be really, really good, but they're better. The Kansas City Chiefs will be better than they were last year, and you can't count out Mahomes and Andy Reid. And I think the Chargers will be better by virtue of just getting healthier at the line of scrimmage. They had to play a majority of the year last year without both of their starting tackles. I think that kind of derailed that offense a little bit, which is why it's hard to pick a winner in that division. But if I have to pick right now a team that is most equipped to win the division, it would be the Denver Broncos. And I think a big part of that is adding a weapon like Jaylen Waddle. Having gotten to see what he's most capable of, what that potential actually is, what it can fulfill to be, because of maybe some injuries with him and how dysfunctional the Miami Dolphins were last year. But I think that that big addition for them is good enough for me to fully buy in on that offense. About as good of a complimentary football team as you're going to find.
1: Missing piece, and you know, the AFC is so stacked, so it's really tough to pick a winner. But yeah, the Broncos definitely one of the front runners for sure. Moving to the NFC now, I think anyone with a pulse will figure out that Aaron Donald is eventually going to come back to the Rams. Fair or foul, Elijah, by week 5, Aaron Donald will be back with the Los Angeles Rams.
0: Ooh, I love this question because I think you phrased it correctly, Andrew. I don't think it's a matter of if, it's a matter of when, right? Because when somebody's talking about coming out of retirement and they have worked out not once but twice with the team, I think he's coming back. And I think it's easy for Aaron Donald to come back because you look at what the Rams did this offseason. They traded for Trent McDuffie. So now you have one of the best corners in the National Football League out there on the field. Myles Garrett, who just broke Michael Strahan's sack record last season, they acquired him too. And by most accounts, that's the best defensive player in all of football. Yeah, it's going to be a lot easier for Aaron Donald to make the decision to come back. I think it's just a matter of him getting in playing shape, getting back into it, which I don't think is going to be incredibly hard. If you've taken a look at Aaron Donald, the guy looks like he never got out of playing shape. I think this is a mostly a thing of, I don't want to have to do training camp. You know what? Which is totally fair. You've already played an entire career. You've done the whole training camp thing plenty of times. I don't think someone like Aaron Donald needs to be in training camp. I think the whole waiting thing is to not have to do it. But I'll not only say he's here by week 5, I'll one up you a little bit here. I think he's in the Rams rotation. I think he's starting at interior defensive line by week 3. Maybe even sooner. Who knows? Maybe he's out there week 1. But I think by week 3 is when we'll see Aaron Donald. And when you do see him back, I don't know if you'll get the Aaron Donald you saw right before retirement. But what you'll see is a plus defensive lineman who might not look like he's skipped too much of a beat. That Rams defense is an absolute terror. The Rams as a team are an absolute terror. And I think they win it all this year. It's easy to say because I think this is going to be one of the heaviest Super Bowl favorites we have seen coming into a season in a long time. But Aaron Donald is just icing on a cake of what already is a delicious, delicious pastry of a football team.
1: Yeah, the Rams being a Super Bowl pick, definitely a popular pick. In case you're wondering, week 3, the Rams will go to Denver and they'll play the Broncos on Sunday Night Football. And then in week 5, it'll be Rams, Bills, Monday Night Football in LA. So some interesting matchups if Aaron Donald decides to suit up in that little timeline. Number 3 now, let's go back to the AFC. Let's talk about the AFC winner last year, the New England Patriots. They had a pretty good offseason adding Romeo Doubs and A.J. Brown. Elijah, will those two players put them over the top, similar to like the Broncos?

0: Broncos were. They added a weapon on offense, but the Patriots adding a couple of receivers. Will those two additions help the Patriots win Super Bowl number 7?
1: Ooh, I don't think they win the Super Bowl, but I will say this. I think they get better, right? I think that you don't add two receivers like that, especially A.J. Brown, and get worse, you know? They're a team that's kind of like the Broncos in a way where I think they'll be a better football team than they were last year, a more well-rounded, better football team than they were last year, but they'll probably have a worse record than last year. You know, the whole Bill Parcells saying, you are what your record says you are. Well, that's a false statement because of teams like the Patriots and the Broncos, right? Your two AFC championship game participants. I think both those teams got better over the offseason. They'll be better this year, but they'll have worse records. A lot of that's going to be by virtue of just playing tougher schedules, and that's the nature of the beast in the National Football League, is that if you were an overachieving team last season, you're going to get a harder schedule going into the next year. I don't think those teams are going to go 14-3, maybe not even 13-4, but they'll be better football teams because of just who they added. If you look at what the Patriots were last season, Drake May did a remarkable job throwing to a core of receivers. That was good. Stephon Diggs had a fantastic year. Sneakily, one of the best receivers in football last year. Was about as automatic of an option. But A.J. Brown's another level, right? A.J. Brown gives them a step above a Stephon Diggs. A.J. Brown, every offense he's been in, he's improved. You saw when he left the Tennessee Titans what their drop-off was offensively. I think you're going to see what's going to happen to the Philadelphia Eagles offensively is a big drop-off by virtue of losing A.J. Brown. And he's going to have the effect of where he comes to the Patriots, and he gives them one of the best play-action wide receivers in football. He's going to be a mismatch nightmare, and I think the Patriots have enough around him to where if teams start to bracket, double-team, do all the things that defenses do to account for talents like A.J. Brown, Romeo Doubs is good enough to make other defenses pay. He's like, they're good enough to be able to take advantage of having one guy on the outside that's going to attract so much attention. The Patriots offense is a lot more well-equipped. You know what they are defensively, and any Mike Vrabel coach defense is going to be in good position to win football games. But this is less pressure on guys like Kayshon Booty or on Mac Hollins, right? Or DeMario Douglas. I wasn't necessarily in love with the Patriots wide receiving core last year. This year, I am. I think they're in much better positions. Really, the big question mark is going to be the offensive line, because the last impression we have of this football team was what happened in the Super Bowl, where Will Campbell and Jared Wilson got absolutely picked apart by the Seattle Seahawks front seven. They've got to get better. I know they were rookies, and they're rookies that were playing in a Super Bowl. That's tough. But by the end of the year, you're not a rookie anymore. So those guys have to be significantly better, especially Will Campbell, a top five draft pick at the left tackle position where your entire job is to protect the quarterback. Will Campbell's got to be much better at protecting the quarterback than he was down the stretch last season. If the offensive line is good, then we can have real Super Bowl aspirations for this team. But that's really the big question mark. And I never fall in love with teams that have question marks at the tackle position, but we'll see in that regard. From a skill position standpoint, though, the Patriots are much better.
0: Yeah, I'm with you there, and it'll be exciting. I mean, this is really the first bona fide number one wide receiver that the Patriots have had since, let's say, Randy Moss. So it'll be interesting to watch.
1: Yeah.
0: And final storyline, let's go back to the NFC and let's talk about the Arizona Cardinals. Jeremiah Love in his last preseason game, 11 carries for 58 yards against the Raiders. Fair or foul, will his workload throughout the season be too much?
1: Ooh, I think that's incredibly fair. That is very fair. And which, if you're the Cardinals, you're not in a position to win right now, so it shouldn't be. Right? You should try to preserve Jeremiah Love as much as possible. I know a lot of people thought Jeremiah Love was the best player in this draft, and I don't have too many arguments against that. Like, you watch what he did at Notre Dame, his ability to break tackles, his ability to exploit whatever is missing on the line of scrimmage to be able to break through holes and be able to pick up extra yards. He's a threat out of the backfield when it comes to catching the ball too. Jeremiah Love was a large part of that Notre Dame offense last season. And in the last couple of years, honestly, he's a home run hitter. He is maybe as well equipped athletically to be a really good running back in the National Football League. But here's the problem, is that running backs do have a short shelf life in the National Football League. And the curse of 370 is real, right? Running backs that have 370 touches, whether it's carries combined with receptions out of the backfield, you get 370 touches in a season, you're never the same after that. That's something that they have to be cognizant of, right? It's not voodoo, it's math, it's science. And I think the Falcons have done that with Bijan Robinson a little bit. If you look at Bijan Robinson's touches since he's been the running back for the Atlanta Falcons, they've gotten him close to 370 touches, but not quite to that threshold. If you want to look at the curse of the 370, the last person to have 370 touches has been Saquon Barkley, and he took a major statistical dip last season. I think there's a lot of real science and math to that, and the only running back that's really kind of broken that trend is Derrick Henry. And as good as Jeremiah Love is, I don't foresee him being Derrick Henry. There's only one Derrick Henry that we've ever seen, and he's just kind of built differently physically than most of the running backs that we've ever seen in this league. So this year, I think the Cardinals work him a lot. They're going to work him a ton. I would watch for that 370 number because as a running back, you want to preserve him as long as possible, especially in a window in which you can actually win or seriously expect to win. And the Cardinals, quite frankly, are a couple of years away from that, especially looking at that division. The Seahawks aren't going anywhere anytime soon. The San Francisco 49ers aren't going anywhere anytime soon. And the Los Angeles Rams sure as hell ain't going anywhere anytime soon. It's a tough position to try to balance the workload because he's going to be their best offensive player on day one. And if you're an NFL head coach, you want to give your best player the football as much as humanly possible. Striking that balance on preservation for Jeremiah Love while also just doing what you should do to get the best results for your offense is going to be the toughest part about that gig, right? Coach LaFleur's toughest task is going to be how do you manage Jeremiah Love? And if you look at what he did in that preseason game against the Raiders, you're picking up over 5 yards a carry. He's going to do exactly what we expect him to do his rookie season. He's going to be fun to watch, even if the offensive line isn't great. He is just that talented of a running back. If I'm the Cardinals, I just become very cognizant of that 370 number because you don't want to burn him out as soon as he gets into the league. Save maybe the 370 year for a year in which maybe you're just more built to contend in that division, which again could be a couple of years from now. That's our NFL fair or foul. Coming up next, though, my man Andrew and I are going to have our Saturday selections. A lot of sports going on today. We'll try to make you a little bit of money as we round out the show next as you listen to Elijah Campbell on Westwood One Sports and the Westwood One Sports app.
2: 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Patrick Mahomes and Bo Nix are coming off injuries. 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Are you? 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
1: Sure does, at least for one more segment at least, before we hand the baton off here. We'll give you a chance to win some money. My man Andrew and I have some Saturday selections. 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
22: Something to bring me my money.
2: Yeah. Hey, Elijah, give me a winner.
1: All right, my man Andrew and I, we got some winners for you. And you know what? We have more than just baseball. All summer, we've just been giving you baseball winners or World Cup winners. Well, now we have some other sports that we can get into. We're getting close to the fun part of the calendar. However, Andrew, I'll start us off with some baseball. And one of my favorite things to do when picking baseball games is just picking on the really bad teams, right? I like to find the bad teams and just fade them and pick on them throughout the course of a year. And the Los Angeles Angels are an absolute disaster. The entire franchise has been a disaster. I could have said this here in August of 2026 and it would count. It'd be true. I could have said this in August of 2023 and it'd be true. For a majority of the franchise since I've been alive, that's been a true sentiment. But I'll pick on the Angels today. That's the dork I'm picking on this afternoon. Give me the Rangers minus 1.5. It also doesn't help that it's a very unfavorable pitching matchup for the Angels. Johnson's on the mound for them. This is a 6.41 ERA. I like what the Rangers are doing. The Rangers actually have something to play for, too. That's another big part of this, is that they actually have wild card aspirations. It's amazing I can say that about a team that's 64-65. But the Rangers do have a potential to get into the playoffs. They've got more to play for here. The Angels stink out loud. So give me the Rangers minus 1.5, taking them on the run line this afternoon.
0: Yeah, I'll go to the National League, and let's take a look at Cardinals and Phillies. Well, last weekend, there was a player by the name of Joshua Baez, best MLB debut ever. He hit 3 home runs. He had kind of a down few games, but in his last game, he hit a solo home run, so he's got 4 home runs in 6 games. Give me Joshua Baez to hit a home run today against the Philadelphia Phillies. Andrew Painter is on the hill for the Phillies. Last game, he gave up a lot of runs against the Twins, and I think today Baez will get back-to-back home runs in consecutive days.
1: Oh, I love it. I love it. I still can't get over that debut, man. Like, your first game as a Major League Baseball player, and you hit 3 home runs. Truly, my favorite thing about the sport is so many times we say we'll never see something again, and sometimes that's hyperbole. I don't think it's hyperbolic at all to say that no other player in our lives will ever hit 3 home runs in their first ever game. Truly something incredibly special. Maybe one of the highlights in terms of stories in the sports season for Major League Baseball. I'll do one more Major League Baseball pick too before I take my picks overseas. The Chicago Cubs. Red hot right now, playing really well. They're in a really tight race. About as tight as a race as somebody can be with the 80-win Brewers. The Brewers were the first team to get to 80 wins last night. I know the Cubs are 6 back, but the Cubs are playing really good baseball right now. Alex Bregman hit a couple of home runs last night. They're playing on the road in Seattle. And yeah, Drew Peterson's on the mound for the Cubs. The ERA is at 5.29. Not great, but you're playing a pitcher making his Major League Baseball debut. Cade Anderson, I know, has been the kind of the minor league gem for Seattle all season long. He's a guy who played college baseball at LSU, was the ace pitcher on a team that won the College World Series. I think Cade Anderson's going to be a phenomenal pitcher. I think he's going to have a great career, and he's going to do a lot of good for the Seattle Mariners, like a lot of pitchers for the Mariners in their history. Yeah, I think he's kind of in line to be the next great Mariners pitcher. But not today, not for the opener. I think he gets his welcome to the MLB moment today against the Chicago Cubs. Give me the Cubs to win. They're at plus 106, so I just take them to win straight up. I like the Cubs on the road this afternoon.
0: Yeah, and I'm going to keep it on the National League again. Potential playoff preview between the Braves and the Brewers. This game is going to be in Milwaukee. Henderson on the hill against Bryce Elder. Give me the Brewers to win this game. I think Logan Henderson has been a really good young pitcher for the Brewers. I mean, the Brewers, I feel like they just always pump out pitchers, and Henderson is another example of that. 7-2, 2.70 ERA against a really good Braves team, and I think the Brewers are going to win this game, and they're going to pick up 2 games against the Braves in the Little League Series coming up on Sunday.
1: Ah, you see, the Brewers are fascinating, man. Like, they're so much fun to watch because the pitching is so good. And I can dig, you know, watching a team that's got lights out pitching. Like, we talk about the Dodgers basically sealing the season when they traded for Tarek Skubal. But before I make my pick too, like, how much belief do you actually have that the Brewers can win a World Series? I feel like we have this conversation about them a lot, but something always trips them up, like having to play against the Dodgers. But I think this pitching staff's good enough where they could give the Dodgers a hell of a lot better scare than they did last season.
0: Yeah, I'm with you there. I think it just comes down to hitting. I mean, the Brewers, they're the pitchers, like you said, they're going to keep them in the series against the Dodgers, but you got to hit. And last year against the Dodgers, I mean, they shut down the Milwaukee bats. So you got to hit, and eventually something's got to give. So we'll see if the Brewers, but right now I don't think they have enough to beat the Dodgers.
1: Yeah, I think I'm with you there. I think I'm on kind of believe it when I see it basis when it comes to Milwaukee Brewers hitting in the postseason. I just don't know if they have enough firepower in that lineup. I want to see them do it because I think they're always a fun story. It's a fun franchise. They're really consistent. I would love to see them do it, but despite looking at their record right now at 80-49, I can't consider them a World Series favorite. Despite having the best record in baseball, I can't consider them a favorite just because of that, relying an awful lot on that pitching. I do love Logan Henderson a lot. I'm with you. I think the Brewers end up winning today. For the Braves, though, Bryce Elder is one of those guys that was so good at the beginning of the year. He's got to be a lot better for them if they want to survive and make it to the World Series again, because that was part of one of the reasons why they were so good at the beginning of the year, is because Bryce Elder was awesome, really supported the back end of that rotation. Just haven't seen a lot of that here lately. My last pick will go overseas. We'll go to London, or go to England, rather. So this game's not played in London, but I'm going to break a rule that I have, and that's not pick a game that my favorite team plays in. I am a very casual Tottenham Hotspur Premier League fan. They start the year today against Brentford. And Tottenham narrowly avoided relegation last season. They made a lot of changes. I think they'll be better than they were last year. They could be one of the Premier League's more improved teams, but I think that's going to take some time. The Premier League kicked off last night with Arsenal getting a win, but I think Tottenham draws today. It's the Tottenham special. I think they're going to have about a 1 or 2 goal lead. They're going to blow it. Brentford's going to tie it, so give me a draw in that Brentford and Tottenham game.
0: And then I'm going to go to the WNBA. First time for me. Fever against Liberty. Give me the Fever to win this game. I think Caitlin Clark has been such a revelation, but they've also got Kelsey Mitchell. Just a really strong team against one of the top teams in the WNBA. That game is in New York, however, but I think the Fever get a nice win against a strong team in the Liberty.
1: Yeah, Caitlin Clark has been a revelation. She's played a whole lot better here as of late. Kelsey Mitchell's also been incredible. And so much of the Fever conversation kind of centers around Caitlin Clark just because, obviously, who she is and the star power attached to her name. Kelsey Mitchell's incredible, man. She's incredible. Like, you can win a title with that combo right there. And it's a lot to look for. You know, we're getting down finally to the end of the dog days of summer. Andrew, I know I wasn't crazy enough to pick an NFL preseason game, and I tried to really refrain myself from it because I have a long-standing theory that if you bet on an NFL preseason game, the hotline actually calls you, right? You don't have to call the gambling hotline. The hotline will give you a buzz, but we're only a couple weeks away from the season, and next week, because I'll be in here on Saturday too, we'll get to pick some college football games, Andrew, and that's exciting. And I'll tell you right now, I'm not picking North Carolina.
0: I wouldn't either. I wouldn't touch them at all this season.
1: And even with TCU going through a lot of the stuff they're going through, if you haven't looked it up, it's a little too dense, and we don't have enough time to dig into the TCU stuff right now. So some pretty bad locker room stuff. I would still take TCU to absolutely beat North Carolina over the head with a sledgehammer. But that's all the time we have for you here on today's show. Just think, this time next week, we'll be talking about college football games. We get a little bit closer to the NFL season. So much to be able to get into. The long, long offseason is almost over, so we enjoy the training camp and the fantasy football drafts and everything else that you have. That's all we have for today. I'm Elijah Campbell. He's a man, Andrew Relvis. We'll talk to you again tomorrow.
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0: Better late than never as we get you locked and loaded here on Saturday Morning Sports with the youngest of Charles and L. Willingham. Getting you up to 11 a.m. Eastern time. Do we just fully peel the curtain back and just explain what just happened? 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Just search Westwood One Sports Tonight. A little bit of a weird internet morning. That's how we would put it to start here on Westwood One Sports. We have a lot to get to. Obviously, week two of the NFL preseason going to continue coming up here this afternoon. A 10-game slate on the horizon, ladies and gentlemen. Super duper geeked up for that. We'll take a look back at Thursday and Friday. We've already had a bunch of games in week two of the preseason in the NFL Go Final. We'll take a look back at those as we roll throughout this opening hour. Law Murray from The Athletic going to join us coming up 9 a.m. Eastern time. As we look at one of the biggest scandals that we've ever seen in the world of pro sports, I'm calling it that because I feel like we've just scratched the surface in terms of what is going to come from this investigation. If you all have been living under a rock the past several months, you wouldn't know that the NBA has been conducting an investigation into Kawhi Leonard, Steve Ballmer, and the Los Angeles Clippers, looking at an allegation that the Clippers circumvented the cap by paying Kawhi Leonard under the table through a bunch of different BS charity organizations or sponsorship opportunities, rather. And after 9 months of investigating, the NBA basically came out earlier this week and said, no, nothing to see here. Our guy Law Murray, who covers the Clippers on a day-in, day-out basis, is going to join us at 9 a.m. Eastern time to get us the skinny on that. Like, can we get to the NFL preseason? Is that what we're able to do? Let's do that. Week two of the preseason, a little bit more disappointing than week one for a couple of strong takes that I had coming out of the first weekend. Young quarterbacks came back down to reality in week two of the preseason. Think about the conversation sitting here last weekend after Fernando Mendoza's tremendous performance in his debut with the Las Vegas Raiders. Think about the conversation. Think about the way things were moving at that point in time. Think about that. Think about the way that he looked last week. I came on here Monday morning. I came on here Saturday and Sunday morning and told you, hey, he played so well, he should remain or should be named rather the starter of the Las Vegas Raiders. His performance the other night, not so good. But here's the thing. Despite the way that Fernando Mendoza looked, right? Despite the way Fernando Mendoza looked, 8 of 15, 86 yards and a pick. Despite the way Fernando Mendoza looked, I still believe he should be the Las Vegas Raiders starter. The pick six is obviously the play that everyone's going to put under the microscope, the play that everyone's going to have an issue with. But the way that I look at it, man, you can't be – there's no such thing as a perfect quarterback. Let's first of all start there, right? He's a rookie. There are growing pains that you're going to have to go through as a rookie in the National Football League, no matter if you're Fernando Mendoza, a highly touted number one overall pick, no matter if you're, you know, Caleb Williams from a couple of seasons ago, another highly touted number one overall pick. Doesn't matter how good you are as a prospect. There are going to be, quote, welcome to the NFL moments for you. And we saw that the other night for Fernando Mendoza. The pick six that he threw, right? The pick six that he threw genuinely was a play that he had no business making, if we're being frank about it. The pick that he threw was a play that he had no business making. Late, throwing across your body, over the middle. It's one of the cardinal sins of playing quarterback in the National Football League. And if you take that throw away, we're going to do the same bit we did last week, right? If my grandmother had a mustache, she'd be my grandfather. If you took that throw off of Fernando Mendoza's passing chart, the night looks a hell of a lot better. What I have been impressed with Mendoza is his ability to pick up NFL schemes, his ability to pick up the speed of the game in the National Football League, right? What did I consistently say during the pre-draft process about Fernando Mendoza? I want to see what it looks like when it's not 75 degrees and sunny. I want to see what it looks like when it's not 75 and sunny. That is what matters to me when it comes to Fernando Mendoza. And through two preseason games, it hasn't been all 75 and sunny. He's been moved off of his spot. He's had to extend plays and make plays off script, and he's done it. And he's done it. That's the most impressive piece about it, is that he's found a way to do it time in and time out throughout the first couple of weeks here. He's found a way every single time. So you take away that one throw where he throws the pick six the other night, and if you're able to take that throw away, if you're able to look past that throw, there was once again a lot of good when it came to Fernando Mendoza in his start for the Las Vegas Raiders the other night. Well, not his start, rather. His performance with the Las Vegas Raiders the other night. I thought he was good. I once again thought he was good. The thing that I keep begging for the Raiders to do, and why I believe there's really no reason to, you know, why I believe there's really no reason to panic about the interception that you saw, right? He's going to have growing pains regardless. Why not let him get over them sooner rather than later? It's my thing and the lens that I'm looking at when it comes to this quarterback situation in Vegas. The mistakes that he's going to make regardless. Why wait to have him make them is, I guess, how I'm choosing to put it. Why wait is what I continue to say. Why wait? You have nothing to lose. You know what Kirk Cousins is. You know what Aiden O'Connell is at this point. Let Fernando Mendoza work through the kinks. The poor decision that he made the other night on the pick six. Guess what? That's something you'll probably never see again from him. If he's smart, that's something you'll never see again from him. Because with a lot of these mistakes with young quarterbacks, you got to let them do it once. And then boom, you'll never do it again. It's like being a young kid. You touch the hot stove, damn it. What are you not going to do ever again? Touch the hot stove. When it's 75 degrees and sunny, we saw last year during his Heisman campaign at the University of Indiana, when it's 75 and sunny, there aren't many better quarterbacks in all of the country than Fernando Mendoza. I wanted to see what it looked like when there was a little bit of an overcast, when there was some heat, there was some weather. We saw that the other night. He's going up against the Texans starters, by the way, guys. Like, give him some credit for that. Deserves a ton of credit for it. And looked okay. Like I said, you take the interception away. You take, let me properly classify it. You take the pick six away, ladies and gentlemen. Wasn't that bad of a performance. Wasn't that bad of a performance. I still feel like, hey, if you're Vegas, not much you can gain from starting Kirk Cousins early in the season. Get Fernando Mendoza's feet wet. Let him build some confidence. And then, more importantly, and I know this is going to sound backwards to some people, let him fall on his face. Let him fall on his face. Sometimes you've got to fall smack on your face, guys, in order for you to be able to take things to the next level. You've got to be able to fall on your face. Bottom line. You have to. And I think for Fernando Mendoza, that pick six of his, essentially, was him falling on his face. Lucky for us, the guy's a great interview. And I think he's somebody that is going to be here for a long, long time. Here is Fernando Mendoza talking about the pick six that he threw the other night against the Houston Texans.
1: It was play action play and went through my progression. Probably should have checked it down to the flat, saw the flat player relate to him. And at that point, I started backing up and threw the check down to Mike Washington, and it was not a good throw. We weren't on the same page, and it was a interception.
0: Yeah, look, like that's all you can say. That's what happened. He's cognizant of it. He knows where he should have went with the football. He made a poor decision. I'm starting to believe in this kid. Each throw that I see him make throughout the preseason, each decision that I see him make throughout the preseason, it makes me buy into him a little bit more. It makes me buy into him a little bit more. And I remember, you all should remember, of course I remember, you all should remember, pre-draft, one of the biggest Fernando Mendoza guy, the adorable dork, is growing on me as each throw happens throughout the course of this preseason for Fernando Mendoza. I still believe he should be the Raiders starter week one. Clint Kubiak came out and said, look, it's Kirk's team, but Fernando's going to get more and more opportunity as we wrap up camp and then finish up the preseason. He may not be the week one starter, but I guarantee you we see Fernando Mendoza before Halloween. And I know that's not going out on much of a limb. Halloween? What do you mean? I mean, of course we should hear him by Halloween. Yeah. Look, may not see him week one, may not see him week two. You will see him by Halloween because it's the thing that makes the most sense for the Las Vegas Raiders. Kid's got moxie. Kid's got guts. He was asked after the pick six and the performance the other night, did he have jitters in his second ever preseason action?
1: I would classify jitters as over the top. Evidently, you're always feeling your nervous system activating. However, today I thought I saw it very well, and evidently there was one unfortunate play, but even that play I thought I saw it well, just didn't make the right throw. I was calm overall, and you know, all I could do was respond and play the next play. But yes, overall I felt more composed.
0: He is someone that is going to be, I'm telling you, and it's not because he's trying to be somebody he's not. It's not because he's being disingenuous. I just think he's so mild-mannered and well-spoken that whenever he gets up to the podium, he hasn't learned yet. But as you get older, you talk to some vets out there, they'll tell you, you respect the question, you respect the hard work of the media members that ask it, but you don't have to give a real detailed answer every time. Every time this kid has gotten in front of a microphone at this point, he's telling you, detail for detail, moment by moment, what happened? I believe folks across the NFL and the media landscape going to appreciate that. We'll see how quickly Fernando Mendoza is able to fully submerge himself as the Las Vegas Raiders starter. I say by Halloween, candy and Fernando Mendoza. Hopefully Fernando doesn't see the candy man in the month of October. A lot more to get to here on Saturday Morning Sports with the youngest of Charles and O'Willingham, getting you up to 11 a.m. Eastern time. A hell of a lot more to get into, including another detailed look at what we've gotten thus far in week number two in the preseason of the National Football League. There's one team whose season may have ended this past week. I'll tell you who that is next here on Westwood One Sports.
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Off and running here on Saturday morning sports with the youngest in charge. And I will again getting you up to 11 a.m. Eastern time. Remember to hit us up. Talk and text line 310-840-4910 is how you reach me. You can tweet at me as well. It is at N-E-L-L underscore BTP. Appreciate you all locking in as we move throughout this opening hour of the program. What a slate we have on tap this afternoon. 10 preseason games on tap beginning at noon Eastern time. The NFL having some respect for week two of the preseason here on this Saturday. Having some respect. Knowing the hierarchy of the NFL. You know who kicks off the preseason slate this afternoon? Ladies and gentlemen, boys and girls, children of all ages. The Washington Commanders. And from now on, when I speak about the team in the nation's capital that dons burgundy and gold every week, know that I won't say it in my normal tone of voice anymore. From here on out, from August 22nd all the way until February, when we're hoisting the damn Lombardi and SoFi, know that whenever I refer to the football team that plays pro football in the nation's capital, I will refer to them as the Washington Commanders. I gotta do better than that. The Washington Commanders. Be some respect put on my group. Noon Eastern time, Commanders, Lions from Ford Field in Detroit. Going to get things kicked off. A 10-game slate, as I mentioned. One team that actually is also in action today, outside of the Commanders and the Detroit Lions. One team that's already played, rather, excuse me, here in week number two of the preseason is the L.A. Chargers. And ladies and gentlemen, if I'm being honest, the season is already over for the 2026 L.A. Chargers. The season is already over for the 2026 L.A. Chargers. They lost their starting center, Tyler Biadasz, to an injury that's probably going to sideline him for the entirety of the 26 campaign. And I think, I don't want to say I think, I know where this is headed for the Las Vegas Raiders. And I don't say this proudly. I don't say this with any sort of, you know, glow. I don't say this with any sort of smile on my face. I feel bad for him because it's been really my entire adult life following football. The LA Chargers are oft injured. Last year, it was the two tackles, Rashawn Slater, Joe Alt. This year, it's the starting center. They cannot get right. They cannot get right. And we were having this conversation during the week about, we briefly touched on the Chargers when the news officially came out that Biadasz was going to be on the shelf for an extended period of time. Despite already losing their starting center, if we're being honest, right? There's still no excuses for this group. Talking about the LA Chargers. We expect bad things to happen to the Chargers. And I don't say that, I'm chuckling as I say it, but I don't say it lightly. I don't say it with a smile on my face. I'm chuckling. I mean, there's a smile. And because the stream is not currently active, you can't tell if I'm lying or not. The reality is, though, there isn't any excuses for the 26 Chargers despite losing one Tyler Biadasz. There are still no excuses for this group, and here is why. They've got to get over the hump. They've got to get over the hump. And at some point, right, when it comes to the LA Chargers, regular season success isn't going to matter. As a matter of fact, they've already entered that category, guys. They've already entered that category of regular season success doesn't matter. They've won 11 games each of the past 2 years in the regular season. So at some point, shake a leg and lose one. You have to. At some point, you must get over the hump. And I don't believe 2026 is the year that it happens. Everybody and their mama, everyone that's got a pulse, everyone that's got a platform believes that, hey, you hear? The Superchargers, they're back. You can't be back if you never were here, first and foremost. The thing that puzzles me about the Chargers so much, right? The thing that makes me scratch my head when it comes to the LA Chargers is we keep

0: expecting different results. And I'm a victim of the system as well. We keep expecting different results when it comes to this group. We do. We keep expecting different results when it comes to this group. And the last 2 years, in particular, they've showed you what they are about in the NFL second season. And I love Coach Harbaugh beating on the shoulder pads of Justin Herbert. Who's got it better than us? Woo! All of that is cute, right? You can be Sergeant Slogan all you want when you're winning meaningful football games. That hadn't happened for Coach Harbs since he's made his return to the National Football League. It just hasn't, ladies and gentlemen. Yes, they've won 11 games in each of the past two regular seasons. But when they get to the postseason, when they get to the postseason, it's almost like, and excuse my analogy here, it's almost like in the playoffs they get this like personality disorder. It's almost like in the playoffs they need to get prescribed a Prozac. I don't know what it is. They become a totally different outfit. And when I say they, know that I'm talking about him. And when I'm talking about him, know that he's not actually him. Jay Herbo, as some folks like to call him. And by the way, I have an issue with him getting a nickname as cool as Jay Herbo. Nicknames like that should be reserved for folks who are dogs. That's why we call our man Thrill. Thrill, because Thrill's a dog. You got to earn a nickname. What has Justin Herbert done to earn the Jay Herbo nickname, ladies and gentlemen? What's he done? You tell me. You tell me what he's done to earn that nickname. Not a damn thing. Not a damn thing. So we'll see, coming up in 26, if this is the year that he can get over the hump. What's staggering about Justin Herbert, the thing that bothers me, and maybe bothers is too strong of a word, the staggering piece about Justin Herbert is that he doesn't get talked about like his peers that have postseason struggles. Dak Prescott, Lamar Jackson, just to name a couple. Those are the two quarterbacks, along with Justin Herbert, Jay Herbo, as the general public likes to call him. Those are the two quarterbacks that, hey, look, what you do in the regular season is great. I'm all down for you winning MVPs. I'm all down for you being in the Offensive Player of the Year convo. But when it matters, when you got to shake a leg or lose one, as I like to say, when you got to crap or get off of the pot, how are you going to react? How are you going to respond? And for Justin Herbert, the last two postseasons, under the tutelage of Coach Harbaugh, he has sucked in the playoffs. His playoff debut with Coach Harbaugh, 2024, on the road against the Houston Texans. Juggernaut of a defense, we all know it. 32-12. 32-12, guys. 32-12. And Justin Herbert in the game was god-awful. 14 of 32. I'm a product of Montgomery County Public Schools, so I could do the math. That is a 43.8% completion percentage. One touchdown, four picks, four sacks. Yet, it feels like whenever we have conversations about the Chargers, it's about what Justin Herbert doesn't have around him. It's about the injuries. It's a bunch of excuse making. The reality is, the last two biggest games of Justin Spade. Let's keep it 8 more than 92, right? I'm addicted to keeping it real, right? The last two times we have gotten to bear witness to Jay Herbo in the postseason, he has been awful. Yet we don't hear nearly the same amount of criticism surrounding his playoff performance as we do Lamar Jackson and Dakota Rain Prescott. That's Dak Prescott, for those of you that don't speak youngest in charge. This is the year, though. And the reality of it, and this is the thing that's a beauty and a curse when it comes to pro sports, right? Despite losing the starting center in training camp, right? Despite other injuries that they may be dealing with, there are no excuses. There simply aren't. when you have the playoff struggles that this group has had the last 2 years, there are no excuses. I gave you the numbers that Herbert put up against Houston back in 24. Last year against the Patriots wasn't a hell of a lot better. It was over 60% completion percentage, 19 of 31 for 159 yards, 5.1 yards of completion, sacked six times. And honestly, in that game last year in the wild card, he was forced to run for his life. So do I give him a little bit of the BOTD, the benefit of the doubt? Do I give him a little bit of that? Maybe not. Maybe so. But the reality is the numbers are what the numbers are. And you can't tell the story of the LA Chargers under Coach Harbaugh without underscoring several times over the piss poor playoff performances of Justin Herbert. And I'm taking the kiddie gloves off here when we talk about Justin Herbert. Literally God made quarterback. Literally was made in a test tube. 6'6", 240, and can run. And can make every throw. Yet the last 2 years hasn't been able to get his group over the hump when it matters the most. What's going to change, guys? What will change with the 2026 LA Chargers? The general public wants you to believe, media wants you to believe that, oh, Mike McDaniel's going to be the reason that they change. Mike McDaniel wasn't enough of an adult to be a head coach. Hopefully he's enough of an adult to be an offensive coordinator. Let's call it what it is, right? Let's call it what it is. At some point, and maybe that point is this offseason, at some point the excuse-making is going to be through when it comes to the LA Chargers. At some point, they're going to have to face the music. But this year, once again, and maybe I'm totally off kilter with this, maybe I'll be wrong at the end of the day. Maybe I'll be wrong at the end of the day. But man, I don't see them getting over the hump this year either. I just don't. And it's not that I have a lack of belief in Justin Herbert. Can I tell you all a secret? Can I be intimate with you all here for a second? The reason why I think the Chargers can't get over the hump, the reason why I think they've struggled in the playoffs the last 2 years, you look at how those two games went against New England and Houston. Whoosh, whoosh, whoosh, whoosh. They got punched in the face. It's different to lose, right? Every man loses. That's the beautiful thing about sports. There's a winner and a loser. Everybody wins, everybody loses. You win some, you lose some. There's a difference between putting up a valiant effort and then getting your ass kicked. The last two postseasons, to put it bluntly, the LA Chargers have simply gotten their ass kicked. They just have. Will this year be different? If you're a Charger fan out there, you're on your hands and knees praying that it'll be different. History tells you that it's not going to be any different, especially when you consider the tradition that the Chargers are keeping up with, having a major piece lost to injury before the regular season even starts. 310-840-4910 is how you reach us here on Westwood One Sports Night. Our guy Santiago is in Miami wanting to check in here as we get things cracked off here. Santiago, what's going on, brother?
1: Hey, how you doing today? Listen, I want to start it off by saying, you said earlier in your show, starting it off saying, oh, we can take away the pick six for Mendoza. If we could take this off, subtract this. You can't subtract it. Can't subtract none of that because if we
0: it's one play, it, pal. Are you going to call in here and try to indict a rookie quarterback over a pick six?
1: But you have to.
0: There are better hills to die on.
1: But you have to understand one thing. How many preseason games throughout the course of the history have we seen the Jamarcus Russell, Ryan Leafs come out at the top and perform great or kind of bad in the preseason, but then become bust? But at the same time, you got to understand each quarterback plays better in the system that they're comfortable in. Because Sam Darnold, you know, he was what? People ruled him out as washed up. But then he gets over to Seattle. What does he do? That whole entire season, he managed the games. He managed games.
0: Brother, that's after being in the NFL for 6 years. I don't get the point that you're trying to make. That's after being in the league for 6 years.
1: Okay, but I'm not going to say that Fernando Mendoza.
0: For more than 6 years. That's 8 years. I'm sorry.
1: Okay, then we can say the same thing about Eli Manning. Got drafted in 04, won the Super Bowl 4 years later. Like, we don't know. Like, all these quarterbacks at the top of the list, who was it that swapped out with Eli in the 04 draft? Who was it?
0: You're talking about Philip Rivers. What is the overall point that you're trying to make here? My question is, what's the point that you're trying to make here? Is it about Fernando Mendoza?
1: To me, there's so much hype around Mendoza. You have to understand the history of the Raiders. The Raiders never were able to take a top-notch quarterback. Never. Throughout.
0: If, from the Jim Plunkett brother, day. if your mentality, I appreciate the call.
1: You're saying,
0: but like, that's a lazy ass thing to say. It just is. Oh, the Raiders aren't going to win because they've never had success with the quarterback. Like, come on, guys. Be better than that. 310-840-4910 is the number. And what seems like it's been a summer of losses for the NCAA, they finally got a major win in court. We'll give you the details on that next. This is Westwood One Sports.
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0: presents Linnell Willingham.
1: I feel like there hasn't been a lot of good in the world of college athletics, especially with college football. Most folks feeling like maybe we're seeing the beginning of the end of the current alignment of teams in college football. The news that broke earlier this week within the landscape of college football, I believe, is the tip of the iceberg and is going to cause the separation of church and state, for lack of a better phrase. It's going to cause the creation of the Super Conference. And if you're a early 2000s wrestling's Mark the way that I am, remember when Vince McMahon in the early 2000s threatened to bring in that lethal dose of poison in to kill the WWF at the time? What's happening right now is these lawmakers, these judges, these high-ranking officials are the lethal dose of poison for the landscape of college football. College football is cooked forever. I firmly believe that. And up until yesterday, I really thought there was no hope. But we got a ruling yesterday that gave just a little bit of hope to those folks that want sanity in the world of college football. There was a Colorado court that ruled in favor of the NCAA stopping this fifth year BS that's come up. And I should explain that a hell of a lot better, but I'm a little frustrated because I love college football. I love college sports. I think it's great. I'm a little frustrated at how things have played out. One, in the court of law, and then two, in the court of public opinion, if we're being honest. The NCAA granted a stay request in the federal case that was heard in Colorado for the whole class of 2022. And remember the case. Get you all up to speed if you're just now hearing about this for the first time here on Westwood One Sports. There was a ruling made earlier this spring, where players who entered the world of college sports in the year 2022, they were being granted a fifth year of eligibility. And we've seen several players sue for a fifth year of eligibility as a result of that ruling. And we're seeing the examples that we saw this past week were crazy, with guys that are currently on NFL rosters in participating in NFL training camps. They're fighting to regain eligibility. They're fighting to play college football once again. Not only will they be allowed under the previous ruling, not only would they have been allowed to return to college, guys, they also would have been able to enter the transfer portal as well. So the inmates are running the asylum when it comes to the world of college football. But the ruling yesterday, I think, was huge. That Colorado court ruling in favor of the NCAA was huge. That Louisiana court that ruled in favor of the athletes from 2022, getting that fifth year of eligibility, that to me was the tip of the iceberg, man. It was going to ruin things. What I'm more frustrated with is this. Where is the backbone of the NCAA? Where is the backbone of the NCAA? Who are the lead decision makers of the NCAA? Who's wearing the pants? To me, there was only one solution for this, and we saw this with the Brennan Sorsby case, right? We saw this with the Brennan Sorsby case. The conference commissioners throughout the landscape of college football must fight back. And if they don't, well, we know what's coming. If they don't fight back, we all should understand what is coming. The Super Conference, people. The SEC, the Big Ten, Notre Dame breaking off and doing their own damn thing. That's what we're on the cusp of here. It's going to happen. It's going to happen. Whether you all want it to or not, it will happen. Talking about the Super Conference. yes, yesterday was a minor win for the NCAA because a court finally ruled in their favor. That's the thing. What have the NCAA done to the judges? Why do the judges, why do the courts hate the NCAA? That's the other piece of this that's baffling to me. But the reality is the win that the NCAA got yesterday in court, to me, is only temporary. I still see plenty of problems that will exist in the landscape of college football as soon as this year. Lucky for us, 7 days away from Bill Belichick and the Tar Heels getting curb stomped in Dublin. Law Murray going to join the program next, giving us the latest on Kawhi, the Clippers, and Steve Ballmer here on Westwood One
0: this
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0: Westwood One Sports presents Linnell Willingham.
1: We bring in our first guest of the show on a story that honestly should be rocking the sports landscape right now when you consider the details of what happened and what's actually going on here. As we bring in our pal Law Murray, who covers the NBA and the Clippers for The Athletic, give him a follow on the X app at Law Murray the NU, a regular guest and friend of the program. We appreciate you making some time for us, Law. Before I tag you in, can you just tell me if I'm reading the room properly? The NBA is trying to pull a fast one on anyone that's got common sense or a brain to basically throw the credibility of Don Van Natta, one of the most seasoned investigative journalists in the game, to throw his credibility under the bus, to throw Ramona Shelbourne, Baxter Holmes, to throw those folks' credibility under the bus. Y'all credibility over at The Athletic, basically. They haven't called y'all out specifically, but they're basically saying everything that's been reported is BS. What did you make of the statement that was put out from Mike Bass? And what, from your vantage point, Law, is going on here with this situation?
2: Well, it's good to see you.
1: Yeah, man.
2: And I can't wait to stop talking about this. I just want to hear from the NBA and not statements like the ones they put out today.
1: Yeah,
2: I guess it was cool that they let us know that them things work. But other than that, I was looking forward to a possible end to this. I was like, oh, y'all wrapping this up? No, that's all I got, man. That's all I had for today. I was like, we're just going to add to the thread of this whole investigation of what this year has been. And dog, I'm so over it. So I just want to hear when the NBA has however long that PDF is.
1: Yeah.
2: What's that Young Miami song?
1: Hey, man, so from your perspective, right, because you've all along, and we've been texting back and forth on it, even while you were on vacation, you straight up told me, like, hey, I don't think anything's going to happen to Steve Vaughn. Yeah, what vacation, right? You told me straight up, though, like, I don't think anything's going to happen to Steve Ballmer. And obviously, I trust you, I take your word for it, but I'm, in the back of my head, I'm like, well, how the hell is that going to work? We're seeing it right now. It's a cover-up of epic proportion. Law, it's almost, first of all, for the NBA to think they can just pull wool over the consumer the way that they are. What did you make of the statement basically just poo-pooing on ESPN saying, yeah, Don Van Natta, who bats 1,000 in this game, by the way, Law, you know it. Basically saying, yeah, I'm calling his bluff, calling poppycock on everything he reported, everything Ramona's reported. What did you make of the NBA going so hard in the paint with their denial of everything?
2: I just, like I said, just put the thing out there.
1: Yeah, right. You know, like, what are we saying? Waiting on? Yeah.
2: I don't, like, however many pages, 20, 50, 100.
1: Yeah, look.
2: Dash.
1: Man.
2: It's been that, man. Just
1: it's gonna be long.
2: That thing. To our inboxes, you know, that's the one, that's what I want to see from NBA PR. So, like I said, the story, however they got to the story, I'm just being fully transparent. I don't care, Linnell.
1: Yeah.
2: Like, I don't care what they got to say about it. If the NBA wants to push back, cool. You know what the NBA said in that little pushback? We have things that will be clear.
1: Yeah,
2: when the investigation is over. That right there caught my attention. It tells me that they intend on wrapping this thing up. So when y'all want to wrap up and clear up whatever y'all were refuting, then I'll be ready for that. Until then, I don't want to talk about this, bro.
1: Do you think they're going to try to make people forget about this? Do you think they're going to continue to drag it out even further? in the hopes that folks just forget about it. What about this? The fact that the Lakers, and I want to ask you about the Lakers situation as well. The fact that Jeannie Buss is acting a damn fool. How convenient is that for the NBA today when this drops?
2: I don't think it's convenient at all. You know Jeannie Buss don't mess with the Steve Ballmer or the Clippers. Like, I think we got some, emails, phone calls, voice messages, whatever, documents about that particular feud.
1: Yeah.
2: Come on, man. There's a lot of conflict in the league right now, and I think the Palace intrigue, I hate it, but that's where we're at. You want to talk about Palace intrigue? Let's talk about it. It's 2026. People are selective about things.
1: Right.
2: But that also means they can be affirmatively selective. So you can't just make people forget stuff. We live in an era of indefinite receipts.
1: Yeah.
2: So no, like, I don't care about the efforts to cover it up. It's like, I've spent the last 12 months, I'm counting this one and I'm counting September, that's 12. Anticipating the end of this whole thing. Now, you know what Laker fans have been anticipating? They were like, Jeannie Buss going turn over the ownership to some other dude with more money. And people were excited about that. You ain't as excited no more because now you can't mess around and act like your team is about to be as successful as the Dodgers by the nature of association.
1: Yeah. Which has been the conversation, honestly, with Iger. Okay.
2: Now, you suck with all these people, and you suck with their problems, and you're stuck with how they're going to process and go about all this stuff. And ain't nobody going to forget. I'm literally got a document open right now where I'm about to draw a timeline of all the stuff Jeannie Buss has been through over the last decade. Just so people can not forget certain things.
1: Yeah. Doing the Lord's work, ain't you, Law? Guy Law Murray joins us via The Athletic here on Westwood One Sports Night, giving us the skinny on what's going on out in La La Land, man. Drama with the Clippers, drama with the Lakers. I want to double click on the Clippers again here. We talked about this earlier in the show. If Steve Ballmer, if the NBA's investigation concludes with Steve Ballmer being totally free of blame, then in turn, isn't Kawhi going to be free of blame then as well? Because, well, what would he be getting punished for at this point then if what they're alleging happened didn't happen?
2: Yeah, I mean, that's why this investigation is drawn out to as long as it has. I feel like the NBA knows what they need to know from, you know, the homies that they hired to investigate this in the first place. That's not your conflict. I mean, it is because you're here in the first place. But beyond that,
1: right?
2: You're trying to communicate to the public. You're trying to send messages that suggest that your bat swings hard, even if you're not knocking nothing off the park. Like, that's complicated. I've talked about the Clippers. Okay, so when this thing broke in September, first thing that came to my mind is Joe Smith, 2000 Minnesota Timberwolves, or whatever the year was. I was in middle school. So, you know, things are a little foggy.
1: Yeah, for sure.
2: With my recollection, all I remember is, damn, they really don't mess with KG and his success up there. Huh? Like, obviously, Joe Smith is the former number one overall pick, but like, it's not like, you know, Kawhi Leonard, who is an all NBA player.
1: Right.
2: Joe Smith had his contract voided, but that dude also came back to play for Minnesota a year later.
1: Like, it was nothing. Feelings, yeah.
2: Yeah. Sums up with one of our audios, because I think you can hear me. I can't hear you. But let me get this.
1: Yeah.
2: Okay. Now I can hear. But let me get this out real quick. When this broke in September of 2025, because now we have to differentiate our Septembers. This has gone on for so damn long. I was like, dog, are they going to, like, void Kawhi's contract during the season?
1: Yeah.
2: You ain't tripping about that now. They agreed to trade him to the Toronto Raptors.
1: Yeah.
2: So what are you going to do? You going to punish Kawhi? You going to strip draft picks? Like, we ain't seen them do that to themselves when they traded Shai Alexander.
1: Yeah, like,
2: you going to find them? The richest owner in sports going, you know, feel a little scratch, you know, could you find them? Anything else you do, you're inventing. You're innovating a new punishment.
1: So from your vantage point, there's really nothing that the NBA could do to the Clippers that would be anything more than a slap on the wrist.
2: I'm sure they can. They're trying to find something, but also, like, Adam Silver can't just decide he punished him. He ain't a dictator. He a commissioner. His bosses are the owners. You know who's an owner? Steve Ballmer.
1: And that's where there's such a conflict of interest, like you said. Like,
2: he's got to work in tandem with this punishment with the Players Association. You know who the Players Association is trying to protect? Kawhi Leonard and Kawhi Leonard's money.
1: Yeah.
2: Every player is looking at what's happening, not because they think Kawhi did something wrong, if anything, because they're like, man, this might be inspiring.
1: No pun intended.
2: That's what
1: Jimmy
2: doesn't want. Jimmy doesn't want to come back to the table again.
1: Yeah.
2: And neither does the public. So how do you communicate that in a way that everyone's satisfied? I think it's not possible.
1: Yeah. Which is why we keep scratching our heads and racking our brains with the question of, well, why are we still dragging this out? Where's the PDF? Let's spill the tea here. What are
2: 20,
1: we
2: 50,
1: 50s, yeah.
2: 100 pages.
1: Man, in all seriousness, like,
2: getting that money fast. It's, now.
1: You really, like, you really think we're getting something that's 150, 200 pages long? It's got to be detailed. For them to refute the reporting of ESPN the way that they did, and you've covered the game for a while, bro. When's the last time? And think about the relationship that Disney and the NBA have got with one another, bro. For them to go that hard, Mike Bass and them, and I'm glad that it came from Mike Bass, not Adam Silver. Adam Silver doesn't seem like he's capable of swinging a ironclad.
2: No. Mike Bass is not going to say anything on his own. He is a spokesman
1: for the league. It's the league statement.
2: So yes. If it's coming from Mike Bass, I'll bet you.
1: I get that.
2: Adam Silver's on their right net.
1: But I go back to the relationship between ESPN and the NBA. Because not to dunk on Shams, like, the reporting from ESPN today wasn't even totally accurate in terms of how the Laker thing broke. So, like, it's been an interesting day for them from a credibility standpoint when the NBA calls you out and then you get the details wrong on the sale of the Lakers. In terms of, and I kind of asked you this earlier, and I'll rehash it in a better way, hopefully, to get you to go where I want you to go. For them to totally undermine the credibility of Donovan, because that's what this is to me, that statement. That is them trying to undermine the credibility of those investigative reporters. How does that work? Like, if that was to happen with you guys, does it change the way that
2: you realize it's been happening
1: with
2: us.
1: Yeah, okay.
2: Like, people don't understand how this sausage is made, or they understand and they're willingly are being ignorant about it.
1: Do it, yeah.
2: So Pablo shows license by the Athletic.
1: Yeah.
2: So there are people who think that, like, because it's sliced by the Athletic, we know everything that Pablo knows the moment Pablo knows it.
1: No.
2: Probably. Right up to when he's releasing episodes. Now, we are doing our jobs. Other reporters are doing their jobs. I'm definitely not taking credit for my part in a whole lot of this. Like, what I have to do, I cover the damn basketball team. Like, everyone doing all important, they ain't going to practice. They're not going to games. Not that games are happening now, but damn it, I just covered this past season. I'm about to cover this next season. There's a benefit to being able to drop bombs over Baghdad when you're not in the capital city.
1: You know what I'm saying? And you don't have to see these people there, on a day to day. Yeah,
2: exactly. There's some privilege that comes with a lack of proximity. You know what I'm saying? And totally when it comes to all of this, we are absolutely having another referendum on journalism, on media literacy, on who knows what, on who is incentivized to say what at a certain amount of time. And yeah, you're damn right, I'm included in that as well. It's an ongoing conversation, but just be cognizant about who is speaking on certain things as if they know how every journalist is supposed to move. Yeah, that pushback from the NBA was kind of strong. But I tell you what, there's been pushback on Pablo. There's been pushback on The Athletic. Some of it's shared, some of it's not. And I think a lot of people are going to have to really look at what they understand about the work that we do in this field, especially when this thing concludes. I'm assuming sometime 2026.
1: Yeah. And that might not even be a safe assumption, man. I don't envy you at all for kind of like having this on the back burner and hanging over. It's almost like it's been hanging over your head for the past year. Whenever you think, oh, maybe I got a little bit of a light spot in work, we're out of the playoffs, we're looking at the draft, this thing could just drop out of the sky at any moment, and you would have to drop everything and give it your undivided. So I don't envy you at all. Actually, I know you're probably happy that this happened today. We thank you. Some clarity, no. But as you mentioned, not much clarity because it's just another hash mark on the timeline.
2: Nah, look, I ask simple questions today. Today, this week, or what? And the feedback that I got that can unify everybody is that this ain't wrapping up anytime soon.
1: There's more to come. Get your popcorn ready is what folks should be saying about this situation. Real quick, before we let you run, Law, we appreciate you making some time for us late night here, man. On the Lakers front, just looking at them from a 10,000-foot view, I believe the issue is Rob Pelinka. I don't believe Rob Pelinka knows his head from his ass when it comes to basketball. I just don't. And I know people will push back on that. I look at their inability to draft, develop, and retain talent over the course of his tenure there as a problem. I look at the swings and misses that they've had at the top of the lottery. I think he's the problem with LA from a basketball standpoint. Looking at them as an operation, I think they're run like a mom and pop shop, like I'll continue to say. Is an overall sale, like you kind of said, is a sale of this group going to have any impact on the basketball? Will the new ownership group put pressure on Rob to either add folks to help with the decision-making process or get him out of there entirely? Because that's what I think the problem is with the Lakers.
2: Well, Jeannie Buss is going to be the keystone to a lot of what happens with the front office, Rob Pelinka.
1: Yeah.
2: I mean, Rob Pelinka, we said this before, relationships make this whole thing go around, right?
1: Yep.
2: That is a big reason how the Lakers front office has evolved the way it has over the near decade.
1: Mm-hmm.
2: It's, you know, Rob Pelinka being Ryan's agent, like that was a very strong relationship that was built. It's given Rob Pelinka some thick skin, and shout out to Stia and Elastic Heart, I guess, you know, like things have stretched. Magic Johnson said he needed to get up out of there because Rob Pelinka was going to sustain
1: himself. Who did they just
2: bring
1: in? Who did Rob just hire, Law? Didn't he just hire? They hired an executive this offseason to assist with
2: the Lakers. The roster were supposed to hire multiple assistant GMs. So, I mean, we know about Rowan Ramadas.
1: Yeah.
2: There was supposed to be another hire, and it was supposed to be encouraged because, you know, this proximity we talked about with Mark Walter owning the Dodgers. Like, hey, we got some assets now. Yeah. We can find some. That was back when you thought that you had this 5-year plan where Jeannie was going to be the governor while Mark felt things out as the majority owner with all this. You're not talking about that no more.
1: Yeah, it's over.
2: What we need to know is how do Bob Iger and Josh Kushner plan on doing things from their vision?
1: Yeah.
2: And that doesn't include the Dodgers way of doing things as far as I'm concerned. You never heard that crap from me. Like, I think a lot of people who cover the Lakers, they love to associate themselves with anything to remind people that the Lakers are the Tiffany franchise or whatever the heck you want to call it. I mean, it's all a sham, but again, I cover the Lakers a little bit differently. I don't really give a fuck. So, like, that's where I'm at with this. And whatever happens with Rob, it's new ownership.
1: Yeah.
2: We saw new ownership this past year. And some people, unfortunately, lost their damn jobs because of new ownership. Well, new ownership in this case might phase out Jeannie Buss. And if Jeannie Buss is phased out from significant levels of front-facing decisions over the short term, then we'll see what that means for Rob. They got Luka.
1: Yeah, they got Luka.
2: You could be a lot worse, man.
1: Thank you, LeBron. That's what they should be all saying. Thank you, LeBron, for Luka. Law, I appreciate you as always, man. The absolute best. Talking all things hoop and getting into the nitty-gritty. It's like an episode of Bad Easy on the Zeus Network, man. It's just messy when it comes to the NBA, man. Law Murray, one of the absolute best, talking all things hoop. Read his work in The Athletic. Follow him on social media at Law Murray, the NU. Appreciate you, man. Get some rest if that's something you could you can do right now, brother.
2: Yeah, that ain't going to happen. But I appreciate you, man.
1: Always love chopping it up with our guy, Law Murray. And even after the conversation with Law, anyone out there that doesn't understand what this week meant in terms of what the NBA tried to do, they tried to pull wool over our eyes as sports fans. For the first time in a long time, I guess, is the best way that I would put it, man. I felt as if the statement that was put out from the NBA and their chief communications officer, Mike Bass, that statement that was divulged and revealed, that was a total slap in the face to basketball fans out there across the country. And it was a total slap in the face of one Don Van Natta, Baxter Holmes, and Ramona Shelbourne. Van Natta and Shelbourne. Van Natta, I'm going to put him in his own exclusive category. As I said in the convo with Law, one of the most trustworthy, seasoned investigative journalists that exists out there in the world. So we'll see what happens. We now wait to see, does something happen in the coming weeks here? We know Steve Ballmer, free of blame. We know the Clippers, seemingly free of blame. Will Kawhi be blamed at all for what went down, man? Buckle up when it comes to the NBA and their continued investigation into Kawhi, the Clippers, and their owner, Steve Ballmer. We get back into the National Football League coming up on the other side. As I mentioned, a 10-game slate on tap coming up here with week number 2 of the NFL preseason. Gets underway at noon Eastern time with the Commanders and the Detroit Lions. Super duper excited for that. On the other side, Bucks quarterback Baker Mayfield keeping receipts. Let you hear from Baker Mayfield next.
0: Is Bucks QB Baker Mayfield excited for the season to start?
3: Hell yeah, I am. I think we're going to shock a lot of people.
0: There's optimism in Tampa Bay and among fan bases all across the league. We'll be here with you from training camps all the way to Super Bowl 61 on your official home of the NFL, Westwood One Sports.
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0: An hour and a half left to go in the program as we get you up to 11 a.m. Eastern time here on Saturday Morning Sports with the youngest in Charles and L. Willingham, taking you coast to coast as we bring you the latest and greatest in the world of sports. We have the YouTube live stream up and popping for you. Coming up here momentarily, for those of you that have been itching, literally scratching. Maybe you need a Benadryl. Itching to see my handsome face this morning. We're working through some technical difficulties that are honestly my fault. A little bit of an internet issue with your boy this morning. Appreciate you all bearing with us as we get you coast to coast here on Saturday Morning Sports. As I've been saying all show long, guys, a loaded 10-game slate in the National Football League when it comes to week two of the preseason. Today, 10 games on tap, starting at noon Eastern time with the Washington Commanders, as well as the Detroit Lions. They'll lock horns at noon. Commander fans listening out there, if we're on right now in the DMV, one thing that I know a lot of folks were frustrated about this week, a lot of folks were wondering about this week, would the starters get real work coming up against the Detroit Lions? It looks like that is going to be the case. So super duper excited about that as I'll finally get the chance to see, my guy, Jaden Daniels, man. Super duper excited about what we're going to get coming up here this afternoon when it comes to preseason action. Hello, Thrill. Oh, hello, Linnell. Before we get into that, I do see there are a couple calls hanging out on the line, and I don't want to leave anybody hanging. We actually take pride in taking calls on this program, so let's do it. We got calls from San Diego, Pittsburgh, Nebraska, Omaha. Omaha's in Nebraska. Michael's in San Diego. What's up, Mike?
1: Hey, good morning, Emil. Thank you for having me on your show.
0: Yes, sir. Appreciate you calling our show, man. It's my show, but it's ours.

0: show, man. It's the people.
1: Yeah,
0: show.
1: I like that.
0: What's up, Mike?
1: Hey,
0: what you
1: one
0: got
1: thing
0: for us,
1: I want to say, which I agree with you 100%, is that with the Chargers, I'm a huge Charger fan.
0: I'm sorry to hear that, man. God bless you, man. You've been tormented throughout your adult life.
1: Hello?
0: Can you hear me? I said I apologize to you, brother. That strike a nerve. I was saying I apologize for you being a Chargers fan for that long. You've been.
1: Oh, no problem. No problem. Can you hear me?
0: I hear you loud and clear, brother.
1: Okay. The one thing I was saying is, like, the Chargers, yeah. We always have the pieces, but every time we get to the playoffs, we turn ice cold, and we're always saying next year. And then when we got Harbaugh as the head coach, we act like we won the Willy Wonka ticket. It's not going to happen. I don't think it's ever going to happen.
0: Yeah, I agree with you, unfortunately, and I appreciate the call. We were talking about this earlier in the show, and we're going to get into this coming up here momentarily. I do want you all to line up on the phones at 310-840-4910. We're going to bring you a fresh installment of L Super Six Pack coming up momentarily. My top six teams in the NFL that will surpass and exceed expectations for the 2026 season. I got six teams listed here. I got their win total next to them, and I believe all six of these teams will go over their win total. Those numbers brought to you by our friends at the DraftKings Sportsbook. Let's do this. One more call before we get into Baker Mayfield. I actually feel bad. Like, if you all were chiming in and hitting us up on the phones, I just have not checked the old call doc for the first hour and a half of the show. So shout out to you all. Sean is in Pittsburgh. Sean, good morning.
2: Hi, Linnell. You were talking earlier
0: morning,
2: about,
0: buddy.
2: You know, the criticism that Herbert doesn't get, that Lamar seems to get. Well, I contend that may be partly the sports media's fault. I mean, it isn't like every year you guys pick Justin Herbert to win the Super Bowl or contend for the Super Bowl when he goes out and fails. But every single season.
0: That's a hell of a point. It's a hell of a point.
2: The sports media tells me that Baltimore is one of the favorites to win the Super Bowl. They didn't even make the playoffs last year. And 5 minutes after the Super Bowl ended, they were showing a graphic on TV saying that Baltimore was number two in Vegas to win the Super Bowl.
0: You know why, though? That's a compliment. It's a compliment to Lamar, though. I'm going to let you continue, but it's a compliment to Lamar.
2: You mean picking them to win every year, even when they don't make the playoffs?
0: Yes. And you know why they didn't make the playoffs last year. Lamar Jackson was in and out of the lineup.
2: Well, sure. But what I'm saying is, if you put those kind of expectations on Justin Herbert every season, like you do Lamar, then he would get the criticism.
0: I think it's fair what you're saying.
2: I contend that the reason Lamar Jackson was voted the most overrated player of all time is because of you, the sports media.
0: Every year you guys pick him as a favorite. What list ranked Lamar as the most overrated player of all time? Can we call out that publication?
2: That was last year.
0: No, I haven't.
2: You can look it up. It's a thing.
0: Anybody, first of all, I appreciate the call, brother. I appreciate the call. Anybody that has a platform or an outlet, right? The one thing that kills me, and I just totally lost my train of thought here, so bear with me. What the last caller said is kind of fascinating to me. Oh, here's where I was going. If you're a publication that considers yourself to be like legitimate, serious, Big J journalism, even though we just told you with Law Murray that Big J journalism's gone. If you're an outlet that put a list together that voted Lamar Jackson as the most overrated player of all time, you should stop considering yourself like a sports analyst. What a stupid thing to say. And there were so many different ways we were going to go with this segment. And I'm looking at the clock here trying to keep us on schedule. What? Is that really how some people out there think? Because I know there are some Lamar haters out there, and I totally get it. You are totally well within your right to feel how you feel about the multi-time MVP who may go down as the greatest quarterback ever. You're totally entitled to your opinion about him. If you think he sucks, if you think he doesn't play well in the big moments, you are entitled to that opinion, ladies and gentlemen. You are. You are. You're wrong, but you're entitled to your opinion. When it comes to what the last caller said, because I thought he made a brilliant point. Maybe it is our fault. My fault. I apologize, Lamar, for putting this pressure on you. I apologize, Lamar, for holding you to a standard that realistically, you know, you can't live up to. Kidding! Someone out there in Baltimore go, what do you mean he can't live up to it, pal? The reality is, yeah, the media does need to be more objective and fair when it comes to their evaluation of quarterbacks, when it comes to the highlighting, of poor performances from quarterbacks. It's got to be. The media's got to put more pressure on guys. I totally agree with what the last caller said. Justin Herbert, for whatever reason, it just feels like doesn't get the same sort of criticism that Dak and Lamar do. And I get the Lamar thing, right? Because the last caller made a great point. Well, Lamar has these expectations. The Ravens have these Super Bowl expectations. Nobody views the LA Chargers that way. I totally agree. I totally agree and think you're on point when you say that. It doesn't change the reality, though. It doesn't change the fact that, no, Lamar and Dak don't get talked about the way that Justin Herbert does. We got on Drake May's ass this past winter and spring, right? Because the drop-off that we saw in play, it was MVP-level play during the regular season. Second in the MVP voting. And then in the postseason, he totally fell off of a cliff in terms of his ability. In terms of his ability, he totally fell off of a cliff. And it was talked about. It's talked about a lot after the Super Bowl. The words and the criticism have died down a little bit. But it was talked about a lot. We don't see that happen. We don't see that happen with Justin Herbert, man. He was horrible in the playoff game last year. Now, he's without his top two tackles, missing a receiver. There's always a baked-in excuse, it feels like, for Justin Herbert. And to his credit, the regular season for him has been great. It has been. But his drop-off from regular season to postseason, I mean, it should be studied. It should be studied how you can have that big of a drop-off in play. When you look at his career and then the postseason numbers, Justin Herbert is on the clock. Justin Herbert should be under the microscope as much as any other highly paid quarterback within the landscape of the National Football League. There's a quarterback in the NFC South that didn't get his money and is going into a prove it year coming up in 2026. He's keeping the receipts as well. I got Baker Mayfield with some things to say. We'll let you hear from Baker, plus take your calls on this at 310-840-4910. Which NFL team in 2026 is most likely to exceed expectations? That's next here on Westwood One Sports.
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0: to, you know, what's up on sports, man? I have been workshopping these accents over the course of the last several months. You all heard from Linnell Embiid earlier. It's not bad. Aussie. It's because I love Outback Steakhouse and a big fan of shrimp on the barbie. So because of that, I am able to workshop a little Aussie accent. I think it's pretty damn good for anybody who's out there listening. Rate it 1 through 10 at NELL_BTP. Or if you're feeling frisky, ladies and gents, you jive turkeys. 310-840-4910 is how you hit us up on the talking text line. I want to get into the comments made by Baker Mayfield real quick, but KJ in Los Angeles chiming in with us. KJ, what's going on, man? Good morning to you.
1: Good morning to you, LW. Really appreciate you taking my call. I totally agree with the previous caller, 90%. Don't get a happy ending, and you fall. They do. They put him up there. But see, at the end of the day, what do you want to do? You want to win. What do you want to do at a strip club? You want a happy ending with the previous caller. And unfortunately, with my Lakers, go ahead.
0: Yeah. No, go ahead. I know you were probably, were you a little traumatized by the Law Murray conversation, brother?
1: No, I'm waiting. Yeah. And with the Lakers, we're done. Because, first of all, Jared Kushner, I already knew it was takeover. So Jared Kushner, they don't know basketball, bro. The first deal that he got with Saudi Money, he failed. He lost $1.8 billion. So they don't have no reason to win, and I think we're just totally done. So, I mean,
0: they got to get a real basketball mind in there. Can I tell you what's going to happen to your Lakers? You heard it here first. And we didn't I don't know if I even got to it during the week. You saw that Peyton Watson deal that happened, right? Peyton Watson getting moved from Denver. That is the straw that breaks Nikola Jokic's back. He will be in La La Land next year. Nikola Jokic is going to opt out of his player option because he's got a player option coming up this summer. He's going to opt out, and he's going to play with Luka in L.A. He was supermax eligible this summer, chose not to sign it, and the excuse was, I can make more money next summer. Facts, but the reality is that's him putting more pressure on that Denver front office. I see Nikola Jokic in Los Angeles with the Lakers. Really the only way that the Lakers can save face, if I'm being honest.
1: If you look at the reality of it, the Lakers have fell off, and a lot of people, here we go again, like Lamar, they pumped LeBron up to the fullest. Oh, he saved the Lakers. Well, look at it before LeBron came here. We didn't win a championship.
0: LeBron did save the Lakers. LeBron 1,000% saved the Lakers. And if you can't agree with that, then you're delusional.
1: No, but this is what I'm saying. Before LeBron came, 7 years, no playoffs, no championship. After LeBron came, 8 years, one playoff. So the Lakers haven't been to the playoffs or the championships in 14 years. And furthermore, I'm putting all my money on Caleb Williams in Chicago this year for the Super Bowl.
0: I think it's fascinating what I just saw Thrill's reaction to what you said. So I appreciate the call. Real quick, and I've done this before. Do people get what I mean when I say LeBron saved the Lakers? Do y'all understand that? And I briefly said it in the Law Murray interview, if you were tapped in and paying attention. LeBron saved the Lakers because if there was no LeBron, there'd be no Luka. LeBron saved the Lakers because he got them to acquire Anthony Davis, who they then flipped for Luka Doncic. So because of that, yes, LeBron James saved the Los Angeles Lakers. I know people don't like that. Tough cookie, pal. Tough
2: Linnell, cookie. They missed the playoffs how many straight times did they miss the playoffs before he got there? I don't get it.
0: It's crazy.
2: It's LeBron.
0: It's LeBron. And I'm glad that you can just sum it up with that. It's LeBron. It's LeBron James. Here's who I saw on social media, by the way, Thrill. I don't know if Thrill, maybe if you're... LeBron James. Thrill, I'm 28, buddy. Thrill. You're what, 25? 30.
2: I'm 30.
0: You're 30? Shut your mouth.
2: I'm 30.
0: Smack me on the butt and call me Samuel. Why you would do that, I don't know.
2: I don't either.
0: Yeah, you look like you're like 24.
2: Well, that's good. That's what I like to hear.
0: You look as young as a... Andrew, there's no way.
2: Andrew,
0: when you look at Thrill, there's no way you look at him and think that he's a 30-year-old man, right?
3: I thought he was 24. That's kind of crazy.
2: Man, keep the compliments coming. Keep it coming. I love this. This is great.
0: Yeah, look, well, this is the thing. It is the off season. He may look 30 now. He'll look 45 by the time the Panther season is over. Because that's how things are going to go.
2: Stop it.
0: That is how things are going to go coming up here. Are you prepared, by the way? Are you prepared for all of the horrible reviews that are going to come out of Monday's practice when you guys get just absolutely dog and pony showed by the Houston Texans? Is that a thing?
2: No, I'm not prepared for that at all. Because I mean, it seems like every time we go up against Houston, it's gone okay. At least I think.
0: Okay, it's gone okay.
2: I'm pretty sure Bryce beat C.J. Stroud in their first meeting a few years back. I think that's what happened.
0: I've been pushing this off because I'm just a terrible radio host. We will get you a fresh installment of the most highly anticipated power ranking segment in all of Sports Talk Radio. Anytime I have to sit here and listen to our guy Thrill pontificate about the Panthers, man. Shout out to Jimmy Horn.
2: Jimmy Horn was moving last night, buddy. He got up to like 20 miles per hour on that one like 35-yard gain or something. He's moving.
0: It's fast. He's fast. He's a weapon. If you guys had a quarterback, you'd be cooking with gas,
2: straight,
0: dude.
2: Man, we had our right and left guard back in there last night, so he could stand
0: big money,
2: upright.
0: Big money at those guard spots.
2: Yeah, Robert Hunt, Damien Lewis, the big wall of Carolina.
0: Would you call it the Great Wall of
2: Carolina? The Great Wall of Carolina.
0: It's going to be a hell of a season, man. On the other side, we'll give you a fresh installment of L Super Six Pack. 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Those win totals, courtesy of our friends at the DraftKings Sportsbook. Final hour of power coming up here on Westwood One Sports. A 10-game Saturday. 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
0: Final hour of power as we get you up to 11 a.m. Eastern time here on Saturday Morning Sports with the youngest in charge, Linnell Willingham, rocking out with you. 10-game slate here on a Saturday afternoon. It's raining here in the nation's capital, so, like, that sucks. Wherever you're listening from, hopefully your weather is a lot better. We had tornado warnings yesterday. And those are always scary. I'm not a tornado guy. I don't like thunder. I don't like lightning. I think I told you all why I don't like thunder and lightning. When I was a kid, shout out to my grandma, Frances. Whenever it would like thunder and lightning outside and like we would have rain, you know, I'm an avid video game player. And I've always been my entire life. My grandma would make me turn the television off, unplug the television, unplug the PlayStation, unplug the TV. And we would have to sit there until it stopped thundering and lightning. And, like, that built this fear of thunder and lightning. She also told us, stay away from the window. And the other night, doing the show, it's hooting and hollering outside, as she would say, raining cats and dogs. By the way, I'm sure that phrase, everyone's heard that, right? It's raining cats and dogs. Am I reinventing the wheel with that? Okay, great. You all have heard it before. That's great. Everyone's got grandmamas, aunties, uncles, people from the old school. They give you their jargon. It was hooting and hollering outside the other night, thundering, lightning. In the in-home studio that we got set up here, I'm right next to a window, or as my grandma Frances would say, a window, right next to it. and I was scared crapless the entire time. I say all that to say, if you're listening out there in the DMV, stay inside. It's not worth getting caught in a cyclone. It's just not. 310-840-4910 is how you reach us on the talk and text line. You could hit us up in the YouTube chat as well. I know some of you are probably thinking, why, where's Linnell? Why can't we see him? I am up there now. You can go to the YouTube chat. Search Westwood One Sports Night on YouTube to get the live stream each and every day. I want to get into what we were talking about earlier with the Tampa Bay Buccaneers, a team that, quite frankly, is under a lot of pressure going into the 2026 season. They've got to get it done, right? Todd Bowles. By the way, Vita Vea came out and said something the other day, and it was a quote I read in an article after he signed the extension. He said, if Todd Bowles stops coaching, he would retire. If Todd Bowles gets fired, he would retire. So a hell of an endorsement from the arguably the best player on your defense. But like the reality is, no matter how much of an endorsement Vita Vea gives to Todd Bowles, the reality is what the reality is. Tampa Bay has not met expectations the past couple of years relative to what they are and what and how they've been built, right? This is a team that should have Super Bowl aspirations, man. They should. Jason Light has done a tremendous job drafting. They've done a tremendous job adding guys via free agency. The Tampa Bay Bucs have one of the best rosters, 1 through 53, in the entire National Football League. They do. The distraction that they dealt with earlier this offseason was Baker Mayfield and his contract conundrum, him cutting them off, saying, hey, if we don't have a deal worked out by the time training camp starts, then I'm just going to play this year out on the final year of my deal. And call his bluff if you want to. That's currently what's happening. The negotiations have stopped. Baker is practicing. They are no longer negotiating, though. Vita Vea gave him a scare earlier this week, requesting a trade. They get a deal done on Wednesday, 1 year, $30 million extension. And, you know, from looking at it, right, this is a situation in Tampa where it's the last dance. Vita Vea is back. That distraction's gone. Baker Mayfield has told you, hey, I'm not negotiating with you. So there's really no distraction there. It all falls on Todd Bowles in this defense to me. I know what to expect out of Baker in the offense. That's one of the better offensive lines in the NFL. That is one of the better skill groups in the NFL. The question that exists right now with Tampa, and to me it's why Todd Bowles, for my money, should be on the hot seat. And I'm never one to sit here and try to call for somebody's job. I know how difficult it is to get a job in the NFL. I know how difficult it is, especially for an African-American head coach to get a job in the NFL. So I feel almost naughty calling for his job. What a word I chose to use there, huh? I almost feel naughty calling for Todd Bowles' job, but the reality is, man, it's a results-driven business, man. It is. It's a results-driven business. They finished 8-9 last year after starting off 6-2. It was one of the most epic collapses that we've ever seen. That's what you got last year from Tampa. And the reality is, injuries beat this group up, but then in 7 of the final 9 games, guys, six of the final 9 games, they gave up 24 or more points. I know what some of you were saying, 24 points, what's so bad about giving up 24 points? 29 against Atlanta. It's 24 against New Orleans. It's 34 against the Los Angeles Chargers. It's 44 against Buffalo. It's 28 against New England. Their defense down the stretch was absolutely horrendous. Horrendous down the stretch. Totally horrendous. So, yes, to me, Todd Bowles should 1,000% be on the hot seat because that's his side of the ball. But Vita Vea came out and said it, man. Look, it's not on Todd Bowles. It's on us. Vita Vea went to bat for Todd Bowles. Say, hey, it's not on us. Right? It's not on us. We have to execute. He calls the right plays. We've just got to execute them. That's the reality of it, man. And I think in 2026, coming up this year, right, they're going to have to execute. Because if they don't, it's probably all she wrote for Todd Bowles in Tampa with the Bucks. And I hate that that's the thing. I hate that somebody is respected as Todd Bowles, somebody is as seasoned as Todd Bowles, has accomplished as Todd Bowles. I hate that that's his reality right now. But the reality is, and why he's in this spot, they failed to meet expectations last year. They were awful down the stretch. Started 6-2, finished 8-9. Awful. No other way to describe it. They were not good enough last year down the stretch. Now, as far as 2024 went, because I think that's a part of this conversation as well, they lost in the wild card round in the playoffs to Jaden Daniels and the Washington Commanders. I got to do a better job with my Washington Commanders. They lost, though, in 24 in the playoffs to those dudes. Why did they lose? Because the defense couldn't get a stop. So that's two consecutive years in which Todd Bowles' side of the football came up short. That's two consecutive years in which Todd Bowles' side of the football came up short. So now he's on the hot seat. That's just the way that the world works. That's just the way that the cookie crumbles when it comes to the Tampa Bay Bucks. Their win total for the 2026 season, talking about the Tampa Bay Bucks, their win total set at 8.5. I've got six teams listed here. As we get into Nell's Super Six Pack, my top six teams in the NFL that I expect to surpass their win total set by our friends at the DraftKings Sportsbook and then entirely exceed expectations that everyone's had set for them. I want your calls on that at 310-840-4910. Give me one team that you think about and you go, you know what? I hear the way people are talking about them. I hear all the mess that people are talking about. I hear how people aren't confident in that group. Give me one team that's viewed that way by the national media that you totally disagree with. A team that you believe will surpass their win total and exceed expectations coming up during the 2026 season. 310-840-4910 is the number for that. While you all file in on the phones, let's get into it. The most highly anticipated power ranking segment in all of Sports Talk Radio, Nell's Super Six Pack, my top six teams that will surpass their win total and exceed expectations during the 2026 NFL regular season. 3, 2, 1.

0: Let's get into it. Nell's Super Six Pack. Top six teams that I expect to surpass their win total, exceed expectations. Number six is the Denver Broncos. Win total, guys, set at 9.5. I don't know how the rest of America feels about the Broncos, but it doesn't feel like they're getting enough credit in terms of just how good they can be for the 2026 season. This was a group last year that if Bo Nix didn't fracture his ankle, right? If he didn't fracture his ankle, the Broncos are probably playing in the Super Bowl. And damn it, I'm willing to go as far as to say they maybe would have won the Super Bowl. Vegas and our friends at the DraftKings Sportsbook have the Denver Broncos win total for 2026 set at 9.5. Hammer it on the over, ladies and gents. Not only do I think they win 10 games, I think by season's end, we may be talking about Denver as the best team in the entire conference. Like, that's just what it is. That's just what it is. Like, I look at this group. I look at this group talking about Denver. And the addition of Jalen Waddle, to me, is what sets them apart. It is what takes them over the top. They've been making chicken salad out of chicken you-know-what the past couple of years in Denver. The skill group hadn't been great. Now you've got a legitimate deep threat for Bo Nix. That defense, we know what they are on that side of the football. If you watched them play last night, Pat Surtain already in midseason form, coming up with a forced fumble. Give me the Denver Broncos as one of the teams that exceed expectations coming up during the 2026 season. Number five, Nell Super Six Pack. Top six teams that will surpass their win total and exceed expectations for the 2026 season. Number five, the Minnesota Vikings. Our pals at the DraftKings Sportsbook have their win total set at 8.5. Quarterback, guys. That's going to make or break the 2026 season for the Minnesota Vikings. I believe Kyler Murray is the right man for the job. Kevin O'Connell, unless he's working with someone that just has no ability, known as a quarterback whisperer, ladies and gentlemen. I expect him to whisper all in the ear. I want Kyler Murray and get this offense back on track, man. The key for the Minnesota Vikings, yes, Kyler Murray's got to play well. Yes, he's got to protect the football. Yes, he's got to just give them average quarterback play. But the running back combination of Jordan Mason and Aaron Jones, they've got to get busy. If the Vikings can have balance offensively coming up during the 2026 season, they could be one of the most formidable groups in all of the NFC. It's a two-team division in the North, ladies and gentlemen. It's going to come down to the Vikings and the Bears. That's the two teams that are jockeying for that top spot in the NFC North. Vikes come in at number five in Nell's Super Six Pack. Nell's Super Six Pack, top six teams that are going to surpass their win total, exceed expectations. Number four, close your ears, through the Atlanta Falcons. Their win total set at 7.5. And I know what people say, when you got two quarterbacks, you got no quarterback. That's the reality right now in Atlanta with the Falcons. Tua Tagovailoa, there was joint practice film that dropped between the Falcons and the Colts, and Tua didn't look good. No, he didn't, but I know he'll look good once the regular season starts. Feel bad for Michael Penix. Sucks that he hasn't been medically cleared yet to this point. I do know this when it comes to Mike Penix. His story, no matter what happens in Atlanta this year, his story is not finished being written. It's just not. Tua, though, should be on his hands and knees with his hands together. Excuse me, on his knees, rather, with his hands together, looking up at the good Lord, thanking him for putting him in this spot, in this position. Yes, he played with Tyreek Hill. Yes, he played with Jalen Waddle. This is the best skill group, the best supporting cast overall that Tua Tagovailoa has ever had in his NFL career. The run game and the balance that they'll have with Bijan Robinson, the legit number one in Drake London, their speedster in Zachariah Branch, the rookie. And then you got Kyle Pitts, ladies and gentlemen, who emerged last year as one of the best tight ends in football. So if Tua can stay healthy, if Tua can stay upright, I do believe in the Atlanta Falcons. It has a lot to do with the division as well. Panthers suck. Bucks are kind of on their last leg. Ugh. And the New Orleans Saints, well, they're the New Orleans Saints. I know that hurts you, Thrill. I know that hurts you. But it is what it is. No Super Six Pack. Top six teams in the NFL that I think are going to exceed expectations and surpass their win total set by our pals at the DraftKings Sportsbook. Number three is almost the forgotten team of 2025. That's what I'm officially dubbing them as. You know who the forgotten team of 2025 is, ladies and gentlemen? And a team that I'm talky hot on for the 26th season? You can roll on this too, Thrilly. The Jacksonville Jaguars, ladies and gentlemen. They won 13 games last year, and nobody's talking about them. 13 wins a year ago for the prince who was promised, Trevor Lawrence, Liam Cohen, that two-way cyborg, Travis Hunter. I think the Jacksonville Jaguars are going to be back in 2026. Their win total set at 8.5. Give me the over. Hammer it. And I need it. I need it. I'm a big fan of Liam Cohen. I really am. I think he's one of the most bright offensive minds, you know, in all the National Football League. And the fact that he got what he got out of T-Law last year, Trevor Lawrence, says a lot about who he is as a coach, man. Trevor Lawrence, say what you want about what he's been in his career to this point. He's one of the most talented quarterbacks in football. I know people don't like to hear that. I know he's a guy that's often slighted, it feels like. But Trevor Lawrence is one of the best quarterbacks in all the National Football League. And I think he continues to remind people of that coming up during the 26th season. Last year, arguably the best year of his pro career. Sixth in the NFL in passing yards. Fifth in the NFL in passing touchdowns. The problem for Trevor is the turnovers. That's always been his problem throughout the course of his career. 13 total turnovers last year. A step in the right direction, if you ask me. The Travis Hunter thing is also fascinating to me with the Jaguars. I feel like Travis Hunter should continue to play both sides of the football. I think he's good enough to play both sides of the football. And everybody that poo-pooed on Jacksonville for making the move to go get Travis Hunter, I think he continues to prove them right coming up in 26. They were rolling last year, guys. Rolling. And then Travis Hunter got hurt. And they continued to roll. That's the crazy part about it. Give me the Jags as one of those teams that are going to beat the odds coming up in 2026. Number two, Nell Super Six Pack top six teams that will surpass their win total and exceed expectations. Number two, my team of the summer. A team that I've staked my reputation on, America. The Cleveland Browns. Win total set at 5.5 by our friends at the DraftKings Sportsbook. Hammer it. Give me the over. Why do I like Cleveland? Because I know football, ladies and gentlemen. And it's rare that I sit up on this platform and I just straight up pop it and tell you how much I know compared to the next fella. But there's a certain somebody that all winter long has been saying it. Don't sleep on the Browns. Don't sleep on the town. Don't sleep on the Browns this summer. Cleveland looks legit. Walked the football up and down the field in joint practice this past week against the Buffalo Bills. I also had them as the last stop on our training camp tour. And what did I tell you on the last leg of that training camp tour? I told you I don't give a rat's ass who starts at quarterback. When it comes to the supporting cast, whoever's under center is going to have success because the supporting cast that Andrew Berry and company have put together, it ain't nothing to sneeze at. It ain't nothing to turn your nose up at. Not at all. Browns coming at number two. Number one, you shouldn't be surprised at this at all. Number one in Nell's Super Six Pack, top six teams in the NFL that I expect to surpass their win total set by our friends at the DraftKings Sportsbook and exceed expectations for that matter. Number one, the Washington Commanders. 7.5 is what the Commanders' win total is set at. Hammer the over. I know people are acting as if the world is over because Laramie Tunsil is going to be lost for a majority of the regular season. Have no fear. A healthy Jayden Daniels is here. He will make his preseason debut coming up here in about an hour and 40 minutes as the Commanders, the first team up on a 10-game slate here on Saturday in week two of the preseason. Commanders and Lions set the lock horns from Ford Field. We will see Jayden Daniels make his debut in year number three. We will also see Stephon Diggs make his Washington Commanders debut Super excited about what we're going to see a little bit later on in this 10-game slate of preseason action. You heard from me and the committee on Nell's Super Six Pack. It's time to hear from you. 310-840-4910. I'm begging you. Hit us up on the talking text line. Give me a team that you're hot about, that you think will for sure surpass and exceed expectations for the 2026 NFL season. 310-840-4910. Who's a team that everybody's down on that you're buying stock in for 2026? Your call's next.
1: 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The Bills and Ravens have new coaches. Patrick Mahomes and Bo Nix are coming off injuries. The Patriots face a first-place schedule. The regular season kicks off in less than 3 weeks. We're ready. Are you? Westwood One Sports.
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20: Treasury quietly released its official financial report for 2025. It appears by its own numbers, the U.S. government seems insolvent. It's reported that the Treasury shows about $6 trillion in assets and over $47 trillion in liabilities. Add it all up, and it looks like the U.S. owes more than $130 trillion it doesn't have. If that were a family, they'd earn $52,000 a year, spend $73,000, and already be more than $1 million underwater. Any accountant would call that insolvent. So how does the government fix this? It can print money, which erodes your purchasing.
0: And 10 massive, massive slate of games coming up in the preseason. I'll be honest, I'm geeked up for today. If you're watching on the live stream, you see my Jaden Daniels jersey back there.

0: And we now are in our real burgundy, not this like ketchup and mustard color that we were wearing in years past. I say all that to say, Jesus is under center today, ladies and gentlemen. Jayden Daniels, and I am a God-fearing man, but understand, even the Lord himself understands where I come from with the nickname. Super excited about him making his season debut, man. I don't expect him to play a hell of a lot, 1 to 2 series. If the first series is really strong, I don't expect him to play much after that. Stephon Diggs making his Commander debut. Super excited about that. I just want him to come out of the game unscathed. I do. I had him at number one in L Super Six Pack, top six teams that I expect to exceed expectations. Commanders win total set at 7.5 by DraftKings. I expect them to not only get past that number and exceed those expectations, I expect them to exceed the expectations of the national media as well, man. Not a lot of people bullish on the burgundy and gold. Not a lot of people bullish on this group. And I understand why. I went and got my haircut yesterday, and I'm in the barbershop, and these dudes were like, man, y'all might be lucky if y'all win 4 or 5 games this year, man. And I don't, for the life of me, understand like why everyone's so down on Washington. You take your starting quarterback off your team for as long as Washington did last year, and Jayden Daniels played and finished, what, 4 games last year? You do that to your starting quarterback and tell me the impact that it ultimately has. Jayden Daniels started 7 games. Started 7 games, only finished, I believe, 4 of those 7, if I'm not mistaken. He finished the Giants game. He finished the Chargers game. He finished the Bears game. So he only finished 3 games of those 7. You take your starter off of your team for that amount of time, unless you're like the Panthers or something where you have like half a starter. Maybe you'll be better if you took Bryce Young off the field if you're a Carolina. But any other team in the NFL, there is no chance that they would be able to withstand that. Honestly. You took the babyface assassin Drake May off the Patriots. The Patriots would suck. They'd be awful. They would be awful. I expect Jayden Daniels and company to be big time and play well coming up in 2026. I want your calls, though. 310-840-4910. What NFL team out there that's not getting a lot of love that you are like, hey, I know in my heart of hearts that they will exceed expectations coming up in 2026. 310-840-4910 is the number. Let's go to Mike in Pennsylvania. What's up, Mike?
1: Hey, I don't know if they're like the underdog or anything, but why are we not talking about Buffalo Bills, the Buffalo Bills, who harbor the arguably the best quarterback in the NFL and the leading rusher in the backfield, along with a shiny new toy over there in DJ Moore, along with a new revamped 3-4 defense, which, oh, by the way, also has some studs on the defensive line.
0: So I'm confused, buddy. I'm confused. I know you're probably – are you a Bills fan? I'm going to excuse you if you're a Bills fan. I get it.
1: I'm a realist when it comes to that. I'm a Josh Allen fan, but I'm a realist when it comes to the Bills.
0: So you called in to say what about the Bills? You think the Bills are going to exceed expectations? What are their expectations?
1: I think they are. Well, the expectations.
0: What are their expectations? Their expectations should be to win the Super Bowl, Mike. Mike, let me give you a dose of reality, Mr. Bills fan. The reality for Buffalo is we don't care about what they do in the months of September to January or September to December. It's all about the playoffs. It is Super Bowl or bust in Buffalo. Anybody saying otherwise, check yourself. So you can't look at Buffalo as a team that's going to exceed expectations, pal. Their expectations are to win the damn Super Bowl. Who have you been listening to?
1: I mean, maybe. I mean, everybody's talking about New England. Everybody's talking. Well,
0: you
1: Buffalo
0: can't say maybe, Mike.
1: Yeah, well, they were in second place last year. They finished second place, and they didn't go to the Super Bowl, and they didn't win their division. So with that, everybody's talking about New England. So, yes, they are slotted to be one of the wild card teams. I'm telling you, don't sleep on them, that they're going to do better than that. That's what I'm telling
0: you. I'm not asleep on them at all. If they don't make it to the Super Bowl, it's an utter failure.
1: I agree.
0: That's
1: where
0: we're at with Buffalo.
1: I 100%.

0: kind of agree with
1: like
0: you.
1: And I'll be honest, those expectations that I've set for them, Mike, it's a compliment more than anything, bro, man. It's a compliment. Because at some point, you know what I like to say on this program, Mike, you either got to shake a leg or lose one. And we're at the point right now where the Bills may be on crutches moving forward. I appreciate you, Mike. Have a good rest of your weekend, buddy. 310-840-4910. I mean, am I wrong on Buffalo? Am I being too critical of the Bills? They're like certain teams, and I'm going to go through it here. There are certain teams in the NFL where I genuinely can give a rat's ass about what they do during the regular season. There are certain teams where I don't care what they do. Buffalo is one of those teams. Philadelphia is one of those teams. Baltimore is one of those teams. The Detroit Lions are one of those teams. The Houston Texans are one of those teams. The Kansas City Chiefs are one of those teams. The Chargers are one of those teams. The Rams are one of those teams. The Niners are one of those teams. There are certain teams, man, where it's show me what you do when the lights are shining the brightest. That's what matters. The regular season, and I hate this because the NFL regular season is it's unique as anything in pro sports, man, when you consider just how special the regular season is. You only get 17 weeks, baby. That's it. So we got to cherish it. We got to appreciate it. Doesn't matter for certain fan bases, though. Like, I couldn't imagine. This is why being a Commander fan all my life, like, I've been indoctrinated into, like, watching the NFL the way that I do. I'm built like this. For me, man, as a Commander fan, every week matters. Every week matters. I couldn't imagine, like, last year, right, the Patriots winning 14 damn games. I couldn't imagine every week watching, knowing my team was going to win. Maybe this is me suffering from SLS, as I like to call it, scoring lover syndrome. I mean, seriously, as a Commander fan, the 2024 season kind of sucked. Because it was like, damn, we won again? And then we're blowing teams out? I like watching good competitive football, ladies and gentlemen. Good competitive football. Week in and week out. The regular season matters for me, though, as a Commander fan. Because they got to prove it there, too. Like, if you're a Ravens fan, and Lamar goes out and wins MVP again, and y'all win 14 games, who the hell is going to care if you don't make it to the Super Bowl? Honestly. Who's going to care if you don't take it all the way? That's the reality here, guys. 310-840-4910 is the number. Taking your calls on this, which teams in the NFL do you expect to exceed expectations going into 2026? 310-840-4910. I gave you Nell's Super Six Pack. Denver at 6, 5, the Vikings, 4, the Falcons, 3, the Jags, 2, the Browns, 1, the Commanders. What's your team that you expect to exceed expectations at 310-840-4910? Darren is in Dallas. What's up, Darren?
2: I'm doing well. How about you?
1: Doing good, man. How you doing?
2: You don't sound good today. I've listened to you for a while. You're very negative today. I don't know if you had a bad night's sleep or whatever, but listen.
1: I'm negative? No, I just am being real, pal.
2: No, you're being more negative today, to me anyway. But anyhow, Commanders fan, I will let you know you're going to finish dead last in the East this year. And the other, my call was for the Tampa Bay Buccaneers and Bowles. Listen, I'm kind of sick of Bowles. You know, he's old school. Yeah, he's a brother and all that other stuff. But at the end of the day, he's non-innovative. He doesn't push his defensive players, and that's his side of the ball. They let everybody push the ball down on him. Baker does a good job moving the ball, and they can't stop anybody. So I'm sick of it. So if they don't perform, yeah, get him out of there. It doesn't matter.
1: Our guy Clinton types as in the YouTube chat and says, just hopping on to say, Linnell, I know you don't care about them, but the Chargers, my Bolts, I always expect to exceed expectations. Either way, it's finna be a fun season. Yes, it is, Clinton. We're going to have a damn good time. I'm excited for the football season. To the last caller, that irrational Cowboy fan, we'll see. I know you all don't like Todd Bowles out there, but his defensive tackle Vita Vea does. Here is Vita Vea earlier this week after he signed his contract extension, giving a massive vote of confidence to Todd Bowles, one of the head coaches whose seats is Taki hot going into the NFL regular season.
0: Kind of want to set the record straight. I feel like there's a lot of stuff going about on Bowles. I feel like none of it is Bowles' fault. And I feel like we all love Bowles. You can ask every player in the locker room. So that's one thing I want to set the record straight as. We all love Bowles. It's not what he's doing. You know, he's telling us what to do. He's giving us all the answers to the test. And it's on us players to be able to go out there and execute.
1: That's it. That's it. When you talk about the epic collapse that they had last year down the stretch defensively, one person may think, hey, how much of that falls on Todd Bowles? I have told you all here on this show, to me, a lot of it falls on Todd Bowles because that's your side of the football. Well, you just heard from the biggest team leader on the defensive side, and Vita Vea. He's saying, hey, look, Slim, it's not on Todd. It's on us. Baker and the Bucks for sure under the microscope going into 2026. Do you expect them to exceed expectations, though? 310-840-4910. Which NFL team do you think is most likely to exceed expectations for 2026? Chris is in Lexington. What's up, Chris?
3: Oh, great to talk to you as always, buddy. And by the way, man, I'm digging your accents, bro. Keep rolling them, man. You got me laughing here this morning, man. It's not good. It's not really good. All right. You know where I'm from, Leo, from me calling, so you know why I'm calling and the case I'm going to make. Mm-hmm. I mean, look, I'm not delusional, Linnell. I know this isn't 2010 Aaron Rodgers, prime MVP. I get it. But I just feel, and you and I have talked, you know, a couple shows ago, actually, I think last week, the weapons around him this year are completely different, supporting cast-wise. It was DK and a bunch of cast-offs. You and I both know that last year. And now we have, I think, a legitimate number two in Pittman Jr. I like the potential of what Jeremy Bernard, even Roman Wilson's having a great camp, Freiermuth, Darnell. If he can, now, the one thing, he cannot get the ball, rear the ball as fast as what he did. I think a lot of that was protection. It was part of that the scheme a little bit, maybe. But if he can let the plays develop, we both know he still has that arm strength. I'm telling you, they've got us pegged right above the Browns. And, you know, the sports book that I use has got us at under 8.5. I hammered that home hard. I see us as a 10-11 win team. And I think we're going to be right in the mix to challenge for the North if Aaron stays healthy. And if Patrick Graham brings what I think is going to be the most innovative defensive scheme that we've seen in a while, we've got the players on the side of the ball. And now I think the national media is totally overlooking us.
1: Woo. I'll be honest with you, bro, man. I don't think you're too far off. You know how I feel about Pittsburgh. Chris, in 25 seconds or less, because I got to let you run. We got some others to get to. I don't know how you can feel good about what you saw out of the quarterbacks last night, though, man.
3: I totally agree.
1: Who's going to get cut? What are they going to do? There's no way they're going to keep four quarterbacks, by the way. I've read that around the blogs in Pittsburgh. People saying this morning, yeah, they're going to keep all four. No damn way. They can't. And they can't get either of them on the practice squad either.
3: No, because they won't clear. I know you got to let me go. Who do I think is getting cut? It's going to be Howard, because there's no way we just invested a third-round draft pick and a LAR, and I don't think McCarthy wants to go in without an established veteran backup. I think it's going to be Mason Drew, and I think Will could be the odd man out. I honestly do.
1: Mm. Chris, I can't wait to talk to you during the football season, brother. It should be damn fun, man. Continue to chop wood until we get there, my friend. Appreciate the call. 310-840-4910. Yeah, real quick. The Pittsburgh Steelers have a very interesting quarterback situation all of a sudden. Last week, remember what we started the show saying last week? I think the quarterback of the future is on the Steelers roster. Will Howard play it well? Drew Aller was balling. Both of those two dudes looked horrible last night, if we're being honest. Now, Drew Aller made a throw that was just big time. And it's like, okay, I see what's there with Drew. I think to the last caller's point, third-round pick spent on Drew Aller, sixth-round pick spent on Will Howard. The math is mathing when it comes to that one. But, man, I think about the way that Big Mac, Mike McCarthy, was talking about Will Howard earlier this offseason. Think he really wants to cut him? And then here's the other part too, right? Preseason games are obviously different than practice. But like, did last night solidify things for Will Howard? Because what if he's been balling in practice? That's why it's always complicated, man. The big question for Pittsburgh is like, do they actually keep four quarterbacks? Some folks in Pittsburgh feel like, yeah, it's likely that it happens. Some folks feel like, someone's going to be the odd man out. It feels like it's going to be Will Howard, if I'm being honest. 310-840-4910 is the number. George in Florida. What's up, George?
4: How you doing this morning?
1: Doing good. Appreciate you.
4: I'm going to start it off. I am a Bears fan, so this is not my team. But I honestly think
1: that's okay. I'm bullish on your Bears, buddy. I think the Bears are the best team in the North. I think they have a real legit shot of going to SoFi.
4: You know, it's been a long time since the masses have had confidence in my team, so it's kind of a weird feeling hearing all these people speak good on them. You know what I mean? But I honestly think the Giants are going to exceed expectations. You know, they've got a couple of shiny new toys with the coach, and I have a lot of confidence in Isaiah Likely just falling out the first 6 weeks of the season, especially while Malik Nabers is still, you know, getting his feet back and everything. And I think that they are going to do a lot of damage up there.
1: I agree with you, brother. And I appreciate the call. 310-840-4910. I want to wrap up the show with something fun. Video game season is always great, right? Madden season's great. We're in the midst of Madden season right now. That just came out last week. I haven't bought it yet because I'm boycotting EA Sports. One thing I am going to buy is GTA 6 when it comes out. The most highly anticipated video game release of the 2000s, damn it, is what I'm calling it. There is a certain branch of our military that's using GTA's release to potentially keep some people incentivized. I'll give you the details on that next. This is Westwood One Sports.
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1: One final segment to go as we wrap things up here on Saturday Morning Sports with the youngest of Charles and L. Willingham. I was debating as to like how I was going to introduce this. The tease going to break probably wasn't my best. I probably have some people thinking, what's he saying about the Army? What's he saying about the Army? I'm not saying anything about the Army, guys. I love our armed forces. Shout out to you and your loved ones if you got someone out there that's serving in our armed forces, man. We damn sure appreciate you and everything that you do for us. Still doesn't take away from this wild ass story that came from CBS News. Some U.S. military members, this is the headline. Some U.S. military members who are itching to play a video game they've anticipated for more than a decade can trade a commitment for several more years of their life in uniform for a few days off to play Grand Theft Auto 6 as an incentive to reenlist. A U.S. Army unit in Georgia is offering active duty soldiers a four-day pass to play GTA when it drops. And if they accept the four-day pass, it's almost like you signing up to reenlist. I don't know if you can legally do that, but like it's incentive for them to reenlist. And I think it's awesome. I do, man. And it shows just how damn important this video game is, people. I'm calling it the most highly anticipated video game drop of my life, guys. Of my life. Now, unfortunately for me, well, I still got a couple Wednesdays left as far as vacation goes. I still got some vacation on the back burner. But we don't vacation during football season, so I'll just be up at 3 o'clock in the morning, once Westwood One Sports Night ends, and I'm hopping right in the GTA lobby. There will not be much sleep gained by your boy coming up here in the fall of 26. Have you pre-ordered, Thrill?
2: I haven't pre-ordered it, but yeah, we're going to be cooking.
1: I'm actually almost nervous. We play the game. So, as GTA, first of all, GTA 5 is still the greatest video game ever. Just because they've been able to add on to it the way that they have, they update it. I'm a big story mode guy. I don't do all the online mumbo.
2: You don't
1: jumbo.
2: Do the online campaign. It's chaotic. It's chaotic on there because everybody's trying to blow each other up or
1: it's crazy.
2: Just play bumper cars. You can't do anything.
1: It's not fun. Give me the campaign mode. The one thing that I've loved, and on August 27th, that's next week. Netflix is doing like a special gameplay footage release. It's supposed to be like an hour of gameplay footage being aired on Netflix. This game, ladies and gentlemen, is going to end relationships. It's gonna ruin families. Like I can women out there that listen to the show, our first ladies of Westwood One Sports. If your man is playing GTA 6, leave him the hell alone. Men out there, because I know we got a lot of women gamers out there. If your lady is playing GTA 6, leave her the hell alone. That's it. That's all. That's it. That's all for this show. We're back with you tomorrow. Same place, same time. Appreciate our guy Andrew. Thank you, Will the Thrill Dalton. Appreciate Law Murray. Thank you for your calls as well. We're back with you tomorrow here on Westwood One Sports.
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0: All right, here we go on another Saturday. It is BetMGM game day with you for the next 5 hours here on Westwood One Sports. Alex Gold, Austin Huff with you. We got preseason action getting going here, Austin, in a couple of hours. We'll get to some of the games today, including some of the storylines. Yet again, we got some quarterback battles. Most notably, it's Shedeur Sanders' turn to get the first start in a preseason game as him and Deshaun Watson continue to battle for that starting quarterback job with the Cleveland Browns. We'll touch on that. We certainly will get to some of the other big headlines in sports throughout the entire week, including a bigger mess now with college eligibility after a couple court rulings were handed down yesterday, and it just continues to add to the chaos. But don't forget, you guys can watch the show over on YouTube and Twitch as well. Just search BetMGM tonight. You can also, of course, listen to the show over on the Odyssey app or the Westwood One Sports app, our affiliates across the country, or over on SiriusXM Channel 375, and you can text or call into the show at 310-840-4910. 310-840-4910. Austin, we're inching closer, man. We're inching closer. I got fantasy football trades coming my way this morning. Football is back. Everybody's very active today. I don't know why. I got three trades sent to me in the last hour. People are now feeling the football vibes.
1: So are you in a keeper league, or have you already had your draft for this upcoming season?
0: I'm in too many leagues is the answer, which means I'm all of the above. Everything
1: you're
0: said,
1: like, which
0: Austin,
1: one?
0: I'm in a keeper league. I'm in a dynasty league. I'm in a guillotine league. Yeah, everything.
1: A guillotine league.
0: Dude, have you not done guillotine?
1: I've never done guillotine. I feel like they're just now putting words in front of league now. You know, like I'm in a banana league. I'm in a toaster league. I'm in a harpoon whale league. Have you done one of those? It's wild. You got to try it out at least one season.
0: I'm telling you though, Austin, you know what? You're right. There are a ton of different varieties now. You got the best ball leagues too. That's a real thing. That's a real thing. But the guillotine league or chopped league, it's like they're interchangeable, chopped or guillotine. I actually think you would like the format. Basically, you do a draft like you would normally do, right? But you're going up against every

0: everybody all week long, and whoever has the lowest score gets chopped, right? And so it keeps going.
1: So you're out for this season?
0: You're done. Somebody is done after week one. Oh, yeah. Somebody is done after week one.
1: Oh, my gosh.
0: But you have to balance you have like $1,000 in salary cap. And so let's say your team gets cut and you have, you know, you happen to have, Drake May as your quarterback, but somebody else got hurt 5 minutes into the game. And so you got screwed. So now your whole roster is available and everybody gets to bid on it and decide how aggressive they want to be early on in the season. Cause you want to save some of your money, but also you don't want to get chopped. And so what happens at the end sometimes is, you know, you get to week 13, there's three teams left, but one person still has $500 left and everybody else has, you know, 50. Well, that guy that has 500 can just load up on a great roster and it sets it up pretty nicely for them to win.
1: Oh my gosh. See, and here I thought when you said guillotine league, I thought it was like one of those leagues where it's like you have to throw on one of those shirts that say, I suck at fantasy football, and then get your head chopped off.
0: Yeah, exactly. There are punishments that are getting more and more interesting. I saw on social media this week, by the way. I mean, I don't know. I mean, there's some bad payoffs for fantasy losses, that's for sure.
1: I heard about the 5K or the 10K rule this time where you give your credit card over to the guys in your league and they get to run up you're dropped off either 5K or 10K away from the bar and you have to run to the bar. You show up to the bar all sweaty and it's not until you get to the bar then they have to close out the tab. Like, so they could rack up, you know, upwards of 150, 200, 300 bucks worth of, you know, beers and shots on your tab before you get there. I think that is a phenomenal punishment. I'm like, that sounds fun, because if you're in a 12-man league, there's only a 1 in 12 chance that's happening to you, right? Like, you know, it's odds are you're not losing the league. So then you just get a free night out of drinking.
0: Yeah, that's a great one. You know, we've all seen the Waffle House punishment, right? Where you got to eat certain items off or the McDonald's one, you eat certain items off the menu, you know, a McChicken's worth a half hour or an hour or whatever it may be, but you got to try to knock off the 24 hours.
1: On the Waffle House one, I'm a big Waffle House guy. Grew up in the South, right? Like Waffle House, I was there every Saturday. I grew up in a Waffle House. I love that place. I feel like there should not be an out of getting time docked off your 24 hours. I think the punishment should be 24 straight hours in a Waffle House. I don't think there's, and for me, that wouldn't even be a punishment, honestly. Like I've spent 7 hours at a Waffle House before just on my own. Right? Like, it's like, so
0: just
1: I
0: give me
1: I
0: the hash like browns, man. I'm good to go.
1: Yeah. Don't add in the every Waffle House knocks off, you know, if you're going to do that, make it 15 minutes, make it, you know, where you have to eat four waffles just to knock off a single hour, because knocking off like an hour of time or 30 minutes of time, that's not a punishment.
0: No, but eating a bowl of mustard definitely is. I think you can speak to experience.
1: Now that as we learned earlier this year, eating a bowl of mustard, it's great in the moment. It makes for great radio and great, you know, streaming on our YouTube or Twitch streams as we are right now. It does not make for great post-show effects. I'll just say that.
0: Yeah. By the way, we can talk. This is probably more of an off-air conversation, but I feel we got to get something as a show, whether it's you and I, our producer, whether it's fantasy football, Survivor, we got to do something here for this football season
1: we should
0: add to the fall. We can talk about that. But I feel like as we're discussing this, I'm like, we got to either get in the same fantasy league or do something to add some more fun to the start of the NFL season. Thinking of that, we know we have week two of the preseason going on a little bit later on today. And we start with one of the more interesting matchups just because of the off-the-field storylines based off of a trade that happened this offseason. And that was, of course, the Eagles and the Patriots, where you have A.J. Brown traded over to New England. And that was the trade that everybody was discussing really since January. We were just kind of waiting and waiting for the calendar to turn to June. And then finally, that trade ultimately happened. And there was a joint practice this week between the Patriots and the Eagles. And you saw, you know, Jalen Hurts and A.J. Brown hugged and they had a short embrace and they were talking a little bit. And so you think about these two players now in what kind of year and what kind of career the rest of their career is going to be, mainly for Jalen Hurts. A.J. Brown is obviously a little bit older than Jalen Hurts is. For this short term, this season between those two players, who do you actually think, you know, gets the better end of the deal for their career? Because I think it's certainly way more at stake for Jalen Hurts not having A.J. Brown than it is A.J. Brown joining up with Drake May. I know that the Patriots were a team that was in the Super Bowl last year, but I think Jalen Hurts is going to be judged far more because of the position he plays, but also you and I have brought up how many times this offseason the different stories that have come out of Philadelphia. I think it's way more of a deal for A.J. Brown to do his thing in New England and go out and just be the same type of player. That's probably expected. What about Jalen Hurts? Can he elevate his game, or does he look even worse without A.J. Brown?
1: I mean, he's going to have to, right? Like, he doesn't necessarily have a choice. Like, he's going to have to be better than what he was last year with A.J. Brown, because now, I mean, A.J. Brown is a weapon, and you could throw out the words diva and or whatever, all of the, you know, just the headache that he can provide, as he's done in his previous two stops towards the end. But you cannot deny the fact that he is an absolute weapon on the field. Like, he is... I mean, he's one of the best wide receivers in the entire sport. And so you can't deny that aspect. Like, yes, the two come together, right? You know, it's like traveling with my wife, right? Like, you know, she's going to come with some baggage, but she's my wife and I love her, right? And I know she's great. But I feel like, yeah, Jalen Hurts is going to be under a microscope this season. Like, he is going to be dissected, and every Eagles, and I mean, that he would be that way in any of the 32 markets, but especially in Philadelphia, right? Where there you are under double microscopes. You are multiple dissected or whatever. So I feel like, yeah, he's going to be under a lot of scrutiny, but at the same time, there's going to be a lot of pressure on A.J. Brown, too, because there is that notion of the grass isn't always greener on the other side. And yes, the Patriots are coming off of an AFC, you know, championship, but they still have a lot of problems themselves. You know, that offensive line is questionable at best. And, you know, will Drake May be able to replicate it? We all know about the Super Bowl hangover, which is a real thing. I mean, like, the team that loses the Super Bowl tends to have a hangover the following season. How's that going to affect the Patriots? You know, so there's, it's kind of a two-sided coin. Yeah, Jalen Hurts will be on, you know, you got to be on your very best that you've ever been, even prior to, like, you know, the MVP type numbers that you've put up, you know, in years past. But you will, A.J. Brown also needs to go out and perform and do all he can. You know, as long as Drake May can stay upright long enough to get him the football, he needs to do what he can for the Patriots, because otherwise he'll be feeling things in his mentions. And we know that A.J. Brown is the type of player that reads his mentions.
0: Yeah, and I think, though, for A.J. Brown, as you were kind of describing, you know, the type of season needs to have, I actually just don't think people will blame him if things go south. There's so much there that people will blame in New England, and that's why he has an easier pass, right? I mean, in New England, one, people will say their schedule's way tougher this year. That's why they're not as good.
1: Sure.
0: Two, people will say Drake May didn't look good in the playoffs, so this is not a surprise. Three, it'll be the Rossini-Vrabel crap. You know, I just feel like there's a lot of built-in excuses. You mentioned the offensive line, that unless A.J. Brown is just, you know, having one of his worst seasons, I don't think people will blame the offense on A.J. Brown. They'll blame three or four of these other things, at least in my opinion, before they get to A.J. Brown. Whereas, of course, being the quarterback in Philadelphia, number one, it is going to automatically prompt the attention. He is the quarterback. Even though Jalen Hurts has had multiple offensive coordinators, people are ready, I think, in Philadelphia to give a reason why, you know, Jalen Hurts maybe is not that guy for a quarterback that has taken you to two Super Bowls and won one of them. I just think it's going to be a challenge for Philadelphia this year, man. You got Mekhi Lemons already a little hurt. Who's he throwing the football to week one of this season?
1: Yeah, no, it's a good point. A.J. Brown will not get the brunt end of the blame if things do go south in New England. However, as we know, A.J. Brown, look, we've seen this movie twice before, okay? This is essentially The Hangover 3 coming out. We know how the plot is going to work out. They're going to drink too much. They're going to forget what happened the night before. Hilarities will ensue. And by the third one, you're kind of more tired of it than the other two, right? Like, that's why Hangover 3 kind of bombed. A.J. Brown is now with his third team. And if things do go south. I mean, we know when things are going great, when his teams are winning, he causes problems and he causes more drama to the team. So if things go south, like we really haven't seen the full scale of AJ Brown being on a bad team yet. Even when he was in Tennessee, that was a team that was coming off AFC title berth, you know, and the next year they had the number one seed in the AFC playoffs. So AJ Brown has always been on good teams. Now it's like if he's on a bad team, is he going to add fuel to the fire? That's something like.
0: Let me ask you this though.
1: I have to see.
0: You mentioned if he's on a bad team. What's the floor though? Honestly, in New England, I think we all recognize they're not going to win 14 games.
1: Sure.
0: But I don't think. Let's say things go really bad for them. I think as long as Drake May is healthy, to me they're at bare minimum an 8-win football team, maybe a 9-win football team. I don't think they're falling all the way back if Drake May is healthy all year. Let's assume that's the case. I don't believe this is a team that's going from 14 wins down to 7 wins. I probably don't even think 8. I think they're a worst-case scenario, a 9-win football team. For me, they're more likely a 10- or 11-win team overall.
1: I agree with you. I do think the ceiling or the floor is probably 8-9 wins. And that's if things, like, if poop really hits the fan there, right? But then again, going into last year, I don't think any of us would have predicted your own Kansas City Chiefs like the year that they had, right? So it is possible where just everything could go wrong. All four wheels could fall off the bus, right? I don't think that's going to happen, but if it does, I mean, we're talking about that would be AJ Brown would not be the blame for it, but AJ Brown could be a cause for it getting worse is I guess what I'm getting at.
0: That division, too, is interesting, right? The Patriots won it with 14 games. We know the Buffalo Bills have a new head coach in Joe Brady. The Dolphins are clearly in a rebuild. The Jets are in rebuild, kind of, because, of their decision to sign Geno, though, to me, makes me think they'll find a way to win a game or two that we don't expect them to win, though, and end up, maybe closer to that 7-win mark than it is the 5-win mark, maybe even a little bit more than that. The Jets are kind of interesting to me this year. Not that I think they're a playoff team. So I guess what I'm getting at is this division might be a tad bit better than it was a year ago at the bottom, at least. And if that's the case, what does that do for the Patriots? We can take a look more at some of the futures markets for this as well. But Jalen Hurts and AJ Brown will face off tonight in the preseason game, 7:00 kickoff, as both those guys get together. Now, I do want to play what Drake May had to say about AJ Brown, though. He was asked, what are you seeing from AJ Brown? How's it having that kind of receiver in your receiver room?
2: I think the best thing, for that is winning. I think nobody really, tries to complain when you win games. And I think nobody's, really, that, prideful in this sport about, personal stats or achievements when we're winning games. So that's our job as a team, and, come together and try to win games. So I think that's the biggest thing that coach is preaching. And, we're trying to, be, second voices of him and knowing that, protect the football team and, do things the right way. But, no, I think, my job isn't to try to make everybody happy. I think my job is to, have the offense, move up and down the field and score points.
0: So that's interesting. Yeah, I mean, I agree with what he had to say, but we also know that last year, as you said, the Eagles were winning games and AJ Brown was not happy. So, we'll see. Now, Mike Vrabel, I will say, I think Mike Vrabel probably does understand AJ Brown a little bit and maybe can manage that a little bit better than what the Eagles did a season ago. But what Drake May said is the ideal scenario, but I think we all know that even if the Patriots start off 5-0, if AJ Brown has one or two touchdowns and is averaging like 40 yards a game, he's not going to be happy.
1: Uh-huh. Yeah. Do you hear that, Alex? Do you hear that? I think that faint noise you hear is the laughter coming from Philadelphia. And even some faint trickles of giggles coming from Nashville, because we've seen this movie before. Okay. This is Hangover 3. Like, it doesn't matter. Drake, look, I love the naivety. You're young. You're coming into, you're a young quarterback. You just haven't fully experienced the AJ Brown experience yet. Look, I have two words for this. Okay. Honeymoon phase. Right? Like, any couple can make it when courting, right? You put your clothes in the hamper, you iron your clothes before going to bed, you run crisp routes. But eventually, as the years go on and the fresh and new becomes everyday and mundane, you find yourself looking around, and before you know it, you're in a six-year relationship with someone else, making out in a Tribeca bar in the middle of the night, or interlocking fingers on the rooftop of a Sedona resort, okay? So, like, right now, it's cute, but pretty soon, things can turn ugly and go south real quick, especially with one A.J. Brown, because even if you're winning, just ask Philadelphia, just ask Tennessee, he can still create headaches.
0: So we'll see how it plays out. I'm sure we will discuss this as we get a couple weeks into the season, especially if one of the two teams, the Eagles, struggle or the Patriots struggle, and we'll be keeping an eye on that. All right, up next, though, let's get to the other games taking place a little bit later on today. We've got, what, four games in the noon Eastern window, including a couple more interesting quarterback situations, noticeably the Falcons game taking on the Colts later on today. We got the Browns. So we'll get into all that next here as we are Westwood One Sports.
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12: 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They are the University of West Florida Argonauts. Thursday, August 27th, the Argos play their first game in the United Athletic Conference in the NCAA Division I against the Salukis of Southern Illinois University.
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0: 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We'll get to the list here in about 20 minutes. We'll add a new item or individual to the list, something that is bugging us, sports, non-sports. 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Just search BetMGM tonight. We were mentioning in the first segment, of course, the Eagles and Patriots. They got a preseason game later on tonight. We'll see Hurts. We'll see AJ Brown. But there's a full slate of preseason games today, including four games that will kick off at noon Eastern, starting with the Commanders at the Lions. We got the Ravens at the Vikings, the Bills at the Browns, the Falcons at the Colts. Let's start with that Bills-Browns game, though, because we know that is where a quarterback battle is taking place. Last week, we talked a ton about Deshaun Watson and kept an eye on his performance. Both quarterbacks, man, last week gave you plenty of reasons to just once again look at their situation and think it's an absolute disaster. Shedeur Sanders, threw that terrible interception down the field. Deshaun Watson on a fourth down was stripped of the football and sacked. The same stuff that we saw much of last season for the Cleveland Browns. Yes, Todd Monken is in charge, and I still think if we were to put odds on the starting quarterback battle, I don't know if you agree, I think Deshaun Watson would probably be like minus 125, minus 150 to be the week one starter, and Shedeur Sanders to me would be like plus 150. Something like that is kind of how I see the QB battle. But Shedeur Sanders will get the start and obviously has an opportunity to showcase himself today against the Bills.
1: Yeah, they're really utilizing the full quarterback battle, right? You know, I think they should. I let Shedeur run with the ones. Let them see, you know, if he can rekindle some of that magic. And I'll use the word magic for what he did last year. Like it was... hand raised, far better than what I was expecting him to do with the Browns after being a fifth round draft pick, you know, and all of the drama that led to being drafted to Cleveland. But this year, yeah, he's in a tight quarterback battle with Deshaun Watson. And you and I brought this up last week where it'd be smart for the Browns to kind of like, regardless, just go with Deshaun Watson, because once you go Shedeur, you can't really... Like, Shedeur is obviously more of the long-term answer in Cleveland. I mean, if they don't go quarterback again, literally in the next draft, which is a loaded quarterback draft class, but Shedeur has more of a potential of a future than Deshaun Watson does. So why would you go Shedeur Sanders only to, if he comes out struggling, bench him, go to Deshaun Watson? Like, you gotta... you got to start. But it's Cleveland, right? Like, you know, and this is not a knock at Browns fans, because you guys don't deserve this, but the Browns always make the wrong decision. So I wouldn't put it past them. I'm hoping Monken can literally come in and change things there. But as of right now, it's it will be interesting to see. My question with those four games kicking off at noon Eastern, can we get a red zone? Can we get, you know, can we get a red zone?

0: Oh, like it's, I don't know. I just feel like there's like loaded things like for a preseason. I don't buy anything into the preseason, but if you're going to have some storylines going into the preseason, you know, hey, I'll watch.
1: Oh, I would definitely watch the quad box if we had that for the, right? The preseason. Now, I guess correct on the times though. I think we were a little off. So 11 noon Eastern is Commanders Lions. I guess Ravens, Vikings, Bills, Browns, Falcons, Colts. Actually, 1 o'clock Eastern. So 1 o'clock Eastern time. So
0: staggered,
1: but still, there's still over. It's still overlap, right? The Commanders Lions. I don't know why Commanders Lions is at noon and the other ones are at one. I have no clue. But that is the timing. It is a little odd. But you mentioned the Commanders game. That is the first one up today, and it is kind of intriguing because it sounds like we are going to see starters, but I don't know if we've got confirmation. We can keep an eye on it because the game is going to start here in about an hour and a half, in about 30 minutes. Do we know for sure if Jaden Daniels is going to play? The starters are expected to play. Have we gotten confirmation yet that Jaden Daniels is going to play? That would add more intrigue to the game if that's the case. We know Marcus Mariota suffered a sprained MCL, and so he's out, I believe, for all of preseason. And so I would like to see Jaden Daniels and Stephon Diggs. What does that connection look like today?
0: As of an hour, at Commanders on Twitter tweeted, Jaden Daniels plays football today. So I'm going to take that for what it's worth. We are going to see. And they also tweeted out 15 players not playing today. And it was a list of that. And Jaden Daniels was not on that list, nor was Terry McLaurin.
1: Yeah, so he's playing.
0: Stephon Diggs. Yeah, so basically all of the starters are playing. Now, this might be the biggest gamble of all time because Dan Quinn is coming into a year where you and I broke down our tiers list of hot seat coaches last week, right? And Dan Quinn was a name that I threw out that if things go horrifically wrong, he could very easily be paralleled into or be thrusted into the position of losing his job this year. If God forbid anything happens to Jaden Daniels, who has been known to get an injury or two in his very short-lived career thus far, I mean, Dan Quinn is playing an uphill battle. If Jaden Daniels has to miss any extended amount of time based off of a preseason injury, right? Like, I mean, like, I almost feel like you need to keep those dudes in bubble wrap until September, the first week of September, because outside of that, like, you're playing with fire, the fire that's lighting up your hot seat right now.
1: Yeah, I go case by case on this. I'm not like definitively across the board, don't play your starting quarterbacks in preseason. I think every case is different. You've got some veteran coaches that believe in playing all their starters. Like even here in Kansas City where I'm based, normally Andy Reid would be playing Patrick Mahomes tomorrow.
0: Sure.
1: He's not playing because he's still a quarterback coming off of an ACL and LCL injury. Jaden Daniels, of course, is coming off an injury. I think the difference is Daniels is still only in year three as a quarterback, period, in the NFL. Mm-hmm. And yes, he had injury, but you want him with a brand new offensive coordinator, with a new number 1/number 2 wide receiver to go with Terry McLaurin. You now have Stephon Diggs. I think there's a case. Now, I will agree with you that it doesn't need to be more than a series. Get Jaden Daniels one series. Hopefully they march down the field and score, pull him out of the game kind of thing if he looks great. Now, if he goes 3 and out and only has 3 plays and 1 pass, no, I'd bring him back out for a second drive. But I'm kind of looking at a 1 drive, assuming it's more than a 3-play, 3 and out. Give him 1 drive together and then you move on. I get the injury concern. There's certain cases where I think it's beneficial. There's some where it doesn't. Like Matthew Stafford, to me, doesn't need to play at all in the preseason.
0: Right.
1: In a typical year, Patrick Mahomes doesn't need to play at all in the preseason.
0: Yeah, and keep in mind, like, it's not just one major injury that kept Jaden Daniels out. This is why I'm saying this. Like, it's not just like, oh, he had one injury and he missed an extended amount of time. No, this is a guy who had a sprained left knee, had a right hamstring strain, and a dislocated left elbow, which that one still gives me nightmares about. And if you watch the quarterback documentary on Netflix, they don't mince any angles there. They literally show you every angle of that bone, that sprained bone, when it just landed awkwardly. It is not for the faint of heart. So, you know, take heed when watching that. But yeah, so that's why I'm just like, I feel like you do have to just be delicate and almost like kind of like what's going on in Kansas City with Patrick Mahomes, right? Like

0: need to be careful, because that is essentially your livelihood. In my opinion, Jaden Daniels is the difference between that team being a playoff team and missing out on the playoffs altogether.
1: Oh, sure. Yeah, of course. Yeah. Absolutely. I don't disagree with that at all. I you got to be cautious. It's always this weird balance of how you proceed moving forward. You know, I will say, unfortunately for him, Austin, that offensive line is not getting any better either way, right? I mean, you lost your starting left tackle, and maybe they'll attack the waiver wire and try to get some more help. But that's the problem, is that offensive line is going to be an issue all year. I think they might have a bottom two, maybe the worst offensive line in football this season.
0: Yeah, no, you're right. Laremy Tunsil dropping does not help the entire case of Washington. And man, like it makes me wonder if they've got one of those electronic substations outside of their practice field too, because you know, it just feels like every year they just deal with it. And it's unfair to a guy like Dan Quinn, who I do feel like is a respectable head coach. But you cannot, there's something, sometimes you just can't do anything about your guys not staying healthy. And for a team that has had a history, especially coming off of last year, wheeling out all your starters for a preseason game. And I agree with you. I think it should only be a drive, maybe two tops, and then get those guys the hell out of Dodge. I guess the hell out of Ford, because it's in Detroit. you need to treat them with kid gloves until the lights turn on for real in the regular season.
1: Ravens at the Vikings, also at the same time, 1 o'clock Eastern, or I guess an hour later, 1 o'clock Eastern for this one. It looks like JJ McCarthy is going to start this game. We all know he's the backup behind Kyler Murray. The couple players I'm intrigued by. One, I am interested just to see what JJ McCarthy looks like, to see if there was any bit of improvement during camp from what we saw him last there in Minnesota. But also on the flip side, one of the receivers, and there's actually been quite a few young receivers throughout camp across the NFL that have been getting a ton of pub. One of them is there in Baltimore in Lane, and he's somebody that could end up emerging as a name throughout the entire season. I want to see what he looks like today for Baltimore. Mm-hmm. We all know they desperately could use some additional wide receiver help. It's always been a weaker wide receiver unit in the NFL. We know about Zay Flowers, Rashad Bateman, in the past, although Bateman was in the news this week as well. Maybe we can get to that later to see if he's potentially going to deal with anything by the NFL, depending on how this off-the-field issue ends up getting resolved or not. But Jacoby Lane is somebody that right now, especially for those that play fantasy football, he's probably a name you've heard pop up. He's kind of a sneaky pick, and a lot of people are really excited about him. So I want to watch him play today later on against the Vikings.
0: Yeah, there's been a lot of buzz about him out of camp, you know, just making highlight reel catches, and, you know, and it would help Lamar to get another weapon. Because again, the Ravens are one of those teams where, I mean, they're literally a missed kick from being a playoff team last year and winning the division. Like one missed kick and they are division champs. They have an entirely different schedule this year, with a first place schedule rather than a second place schedule. But you change out your entire coaching regime. And again, I've always been a firm believer of, like, just because it happened last year with a different coaching staff, when you change out that coaching staff, it's not a guarantee that you're going to be as good as you were last year. You could be better, but there's a lot of times, and fans tend to forget about this, you could be worse, right? Like, you could be, I know it's nothing that Ravens fans want to even think about, but you never know when you change out your entire coaching staff. So I'm really interested to see what I don't, on paper, they look hella good. Like, they look like they should win. They run away with that division, but they looked like that last year as well too. So I'm really curious to watch them over the course of this season. And then, yeah, on the other side of the ball, JJ McCarthy, I want to see how he performs today. Cause, you know, I feel like he feels hurt being in the situation he is. It reminds me a lot of Will Levis, where Will Levis was, you know, he came out earlier this camp saying, I don't think there's 32 quarterbacks better than me. And then, you know, he gets into his first scrimmage right after that and produces the internet another meme. Like, it's like, so I'm wondering how JJ McCarthy responds to that, right? Like, he's kind of going through the same thing Will Levis is going through, but can he go play memeless football, I guess?
1: Yeah, also the Falcons at the Colts, by the way, a little bit later on today at 1 o'clock Eastern. All right, up next, though, let's get to the list. An item, a person that we are adding to the list today. We'll run through how last week's went as well right here on BetMGM Game Day.
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3: Is Bucks QB Baker Mayfield excited for the season to start?
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3: 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Alex Gold, Austin Huff with you. Just getting going here on a Saturday. We'll keep an eye on preseason throughout the day. We're 15 minutes away from the first game of the day starting up. Commanders will be in action, as we were just talking about them. And then we will keep an eye on some of the other games that will kick off, three other ones, at 1 o'clock Eastern time. It is that time of the show, though, where we get to our list. We add items each and every week, sometimes people to the list as well, sports or non-sports, things that have been bugging us. And as always, some past examples of those include FIFA catering the semifinals time to European time, maybe people taking their shoes off on a plane. I think you added Tom Brady once to this list. We also have the phrase giving 110%. That's Austin's favorite. Super Bowl commercial teasers, and our friend Vanessa from a bar in Pittsburgh. So what direction are we headed in today? I think you and I are both on the same page, man, with what happened yesterday around the NCAA.
4: Yeah, no, I am, honestly, I think that's the only thing I could add to the list this week. I believe you and I both are in lockstep on this, right?
3: Yeah, absolutely, because this has gotten so ridiculous with eligibility in college sports, but also add in the fact that yesterday in particular, there were two court rulings that essentially contradicted each other. Like one was at the federal level, acknowledging that there was a stay put on basically the 5-on-5-year eligibility that the NCAA wants. Then there was a lower court ruling, a state court ruling, that was going ahead and saying, hey, you're actually good to move forward with being eligible from the class of 2022. So you had basically the acknowledgement that right now, Austin, if you go and find a local court, a local judge, you can probably get that eligibility that you're seeking. But at the top level, it's not allowed. And this is why the NCAA is a complete mess. They've created this problem, but it's an absolute joke. Mm-hmm. And it got even worse this week because we've got NFL players, guys that are in camp, battling for spots on active rosters, saying, hey, please cut me now. Please cut me now so I can go back to college and make NIL money because I'm eligible again for college football. You know how insane that is? If I would have told you 10 years ago, there would be players in an NFL camp begging to get cut before cut down day, you would have thought I was crazy. But that's happening in the NFL right now.
4: Yeah, no, it is. And it's, you know how at certain intersections, you'll see those no U-turn signs posted, you know, like you'll be at, it'll be right next to the stoplight. You'll just see no U-turn. Well, and I know stealing signs is a popular pastime in college. So what I need someone to do is I need someone to steal one of those no U-turn signs and hang it outside the NCAA offices because these absolute losers, and I'm I'm fine calling them losers, who declare for the NFL, sign with a team, go to training camp, and in some cases play in NFL preseason games and record NFL preseason stats, like a sack. In some cases, they say, you know what? I think I'm going to go back to college. Dude, you're officially like the college freshman who hangs around his high school football field in his Letterman jacket. Like, do you realize the Van Wilder that you are putting off? You remember those old NCAA commercials that claimed most of our athletes go pro in something other than sports? Buddy, this should be you. Because if you're not good enough for the NFL after your fourth year of college, guess what? A fifth year is probably not going to make you much better. It's like taking off your shirt to jump into the pool. But before you do, you dip your little pinky toe into the water. And then you feel like, oh, it's a bit too cold. And then you go scampering back to your lounge chair. Look, I loved college more than Asher Roth, all right? I was there like 5.5 years, all right? Like most people who are there that long leave as lawyers or doctors. And here I am ranting about early 20-year-olds on the radio, okay? I very clearly did not become one of those things. But I understand the affinity for wanting to stay in college. College is the absolute best. It's so much fun. If I could, I would grab every college kid by the cheeks, Billy Madison style, and tell them all, stay here as long as you can. Cherish it. You know, the little fat on their cheeks jiggling, right? But after you leave, sorry, bud, you've removed that Band-Aid. I mean, like, what's your resume going to look like? Yeah, so, I mean, like, college football, at the point where it's at right now, is already bad enough. Like, yeah, I played at USC, then I transferred to LSU, then I transferred to Penn State, then I got drafted by the Raiders and played preseason with them, then I went back to Arizona State. It's like, dude, there's no going back, nor should there be. And if there is, you should have to stay in a dorm with freshmen. That's what the punishment should be. The NCAA should be like, yeah, you know what? We'll allow it, but you have to go back and you have to bring your shower caddy back to school and sleep in the dorms with the freshmen. It's like moving out of your house and then trying to return after your parents already converted your room into a workout room, okay? Look, you don't want to be the Billy Madison, the Van Wilder. It's a terrible, terrible look. When you go pro, if you're not going to make it as a pro, go pro in something other than sports, like the NCAA commercials advise you to. So the people that literally go back to college after their stint in the NFL, they're added to the list.
3: I did not think we'd get an Asher Roth reference on the show today, but I love it. I absolutely love it. I will say this, though. I agree with you that you shouldn't be able to go back. But I don't fault the players that are going back, right? This is not their fault. They are doing technically what is allowed. Like, I hear you. It is absurd that this is even being allowed. But I also understand if you were in their shoes back in your days, or you obviously played college football a little bit, and somebody told you that after the fact, if you were fortunate enough to be in an NFL camp and you got to the point where you knew you probably weren't going to make the roster, but you could go back to college and, let's say, for the sake of the conversation, make $50,000 on top of it and go play one more year in college. Mm-hmm. Of course you would have done it, Austin. Of course you would have done it. So I don't fault the players. The issue is the NCAA for so many years, for decades, pushed back against anything for student athletes. So they allowed this door to be opened up now, and they're trying to fix it. And the toothpaste is already out of the tube. And you got a circuit court yesterday granting the NCAA its motion to stop this blanket waiver for 2022. But then you got players that can go to all these lower courts and get granted. It's not the player's fault. As ridiculous it is for the guy to go back, it's not their fault.
4: No, I agree with you. It is the NCAA's fault, like at the base level of this whole thing. But the NCAA has a Mount Everest of problems that they're already having to deal with, all right? Like, they've got so many issues that I think it is loserish behavior to go to the NFL and then come back to school. It's like, you know, it's like, yeah, it is allowed. Like, when you go to those, like, certain bars where they give you those plastic cups, right, with their logo on it, like, you are allowed to take it home with you, but it's just a bad look because it just tells you, it tells others that you do not have silverware or cupware at home for you to drink out of. So it's just, I mean, like, yeah, you can take the cup home with you, but it's a bad look. And that's why, that's what annoys me about the players that are taking advantage of this dumb system that's that the NCAA has in place. So I do think it's a little more twofold. Yes, more of the blame is with the NCAA, but these NFL losers that are going back to school after going to the NFL, they should be ridiculed in the streets for it. I think it's the dumbest thing ever, and I think they look like absolute children.
3: Oh, it's dumb. Yeah, I mean, it's definitely dumb. I just, if you told me that I knew I was about to be selling insurance instead of playing football, or I could go back to college football for another year, sure, and also makes, you know, 50 grand or 100 grand. I mean, I come on now. I don't look, fault any of them. You know, people don't want to
4: go ahead. I was going to say, like a good neighbor, don't go back to college, right? Just, you know, just go ahead and start that State Farm career today.
3: That is the list here on BetMGM Game Day. Up next, though, let's get into some of the other NFL headlines, including an injury with a rookie that unfortunately we all saw coming. What does it mean for that team's winning odds for this year and that division? We'll do that next here on Westwood One Sports.
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1: 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Alex Gold, Austin Huff with you. Coming up in 20 minutes, we will head down to Atlanta to check in on the Falcons. They, of course, have an interesting quarterback situation this year, some of it due to injury. Otherwise, it's not only a brand new head coach, it's Kevin Stefanski, but Tua is there. He's a little banged up. Michael Penix is, of course, recovering from an injury. So we'll check in with Andy Bunker from 92.9 The Game in Atlanta about how their offseason has gone, and we'll preview a little bit of their preseason game. They, of course, are taking on the Colts today as we are about an hour away from a couple more preseason games getting going. We are minutes away from the first preseason game of the day starting up with the Commanders in action here in a few minutes. But don't forget, you guys can interact with us over on YouTube and Twitch. Just search BetMGM Tonight. That's how you can enter the chat. You can watch the video stream. Our producers keep an eye on that. If you have some thoughts on anything we're talking about today, certainly on the NFL front, as we're heavy on the NFL today, we always appreciate the interaction there. You can also follow Austin on Instagram at Austin Huff, myself at Alex KC Gold. All right, let's get into some of the other headlines. Thinking of that division, we mentioned the Falcons here in 20 minutes, but that same division, the NFC South, the New Orleans Saints, a lot of people seem to be kind of high on the Saints, although they're starting to get a little banged up here, Austin. You know, that you got their running back in Kamara is a little hurt right now. And then you got Jordan Tyson, the very talented rookie wide receiver. And we talked about him in the draft process. And the number one thing that always came up for him was not the talent. It was his health and his long injury track record. And unfortunately, here we are. Jordan Tyson could miss the next 2 months with a right hamstring injury, according to Ian Rappaport. Hopefully it's on the shorter end of that, but he got hurt during their joint practice with the Jags. And for those that aren't aware of the long injury history, he missed the end of the 2025 season back at Arizona State with a left hamstring injury. He did not do any of the workouts at the combine. He did interviews, but he didn't do the workouts. And then he had a pro day at ASU that he did not do in March. He would then, closer to the draft, do a separate type of workout for teams that apparently looked good and gave some teams some more confidence. But it was never about talent for Jordan Tyson, man. It's always the injury history. And I'm not going to write the dude's career off right now. That'd be silly. However, man, I don't like this. I'd be very nervous if I was a Saints fan.
2: Yeah, I don't understand why teams don't take medical histories more serious. I think every team, everyone's trying to find a diamond in the rough, right? And everyone's trying to, you know, when other teams zig, everyone always tries to zag, right? And I think teams are trying to find the Trey Smiths of the world, who has been a great pro, right? But coming out of college, he slipped to, the sixth round because of blood clots? Out of Tennessee. And then, even Rob Gronkowski, right? Hall of Fame tight end. But coming out of college, he was coming off of major back surgery. So people were scared to touch him. So he fell in the draft. I feel like NFL GMs are like, well, we can fix him. It's kind of like the dating world, right? You know, like you've got this like bad boy, right? This bad boy. And every girl's like, oh, I could fix him. I can fix him. But then you start dating him and you realize, oh no, he's a bad boy too. That's most of the case. Very rarely do you ever see that person getting fixed. I think back to just a couple of years ago in Tennessee. Tennessee drafted a guy who probably would have gone top 10 the year before. He would have been a top 10 draft pick, but he stayed in college and had really bad, had a really bad injury to his back. Caleb Farley, he was a top cornerback in the league out of Virginia Tech. The Titans took a flyer on him, even despite the injuries. He had to, miss most of camp, but then, came back and was never fully right. He just couldn't get right. And it was a shame because he was such a good dude and such a talented player, but he just could not get right, could not stay on the field. And the best ability of any player in the NFL is availability. It doesn't matter how fast your 40 time is if you can't get on the field to run 40 yards. So I don't think, like you said, we're not writing Jordan Tyson off, but the handwriting was kind of on the wall before him getting drafted. And I just don't understand why NFL teams don't take those red flags a bit more seriously.
1: Yeah, I would love to know how many teams, I don't think he was off teams' draft board, but how many teams said, hey, we're not taking him, you know, in the top 10 picks if he happens to be right there, you know, much later. I would love to know how many teams, because of the medicals, actually viewed it that way. Here we are, we're talking about missing 2 months. And as you know, man, like, you missed 2 months. Okay, let's say he's back. Let's call it October 1, and that's probably very optimistic, by the way. Probably more like middle of October, at least, if not later. Then you still have to ramp back up. You still miss the timing with your quarterback. It almost becomes a bit of a lost year if you're looking at this for Jordan Tyson. And this is a Saints team that, because of the division they're in, absolutely has a chance to win it. They're not my pick to win the division. And now with the Jordan Tyson injury, even more concern I would have taking the New Orleans Saints. But this was a division that's right there for them. A lot of people are down on the Bucs, like myself, although Vita Vea did sign that extension this week, so he's going to stay. Yeah, he's not going to get traded, which is big. And they're in a preseason game tonight against the Chiefs. But we can talk about Vita Vea here in a bit if you want to. And then we got the Falcons. We're going to have our guest on here in 20 minutes to talk about the Falcons. The Saints could have been a team, and maybe still can. You look at the receiver room. Chris Olave, concussion history, struggles to stay healthy. I think he's a hell of a receiver, but he also struggles to stay healthy. We got Jordan Tyson, who would have been the number two receiver, out for 2 months. I believe they got the former Bronco now, was it Devon Vele or whatever, or Vele, that is essentially their number two wide receiver entering the season because of this. And then I mentioned Kamara is hurt with an MCL injury. He hopefully will be back closer to the start of the season. So they're just really banged up. I don't like the vibes right now in New Orleans with some of their key playmakers that they were going to count on.
2: And Michael Thomas, right? Let's just go ahead and add him to the IR, right? Like, let's just go ahead and put him on there because we know it's going to happen eventually. Death, taxes, and Michael Thomas being missing time for an injury is just about how they're as New Orleans as beignets, right? Like, it just goes with the territory. It's a shame because I was really excited to watch this Saints team, especially with Tyler Shuck and paired with Kellen Moore. I feel like the two of them will be really good, and I think Kellen Moore is going to be a good coach in the league. But you know, when you don't have the weapons there that you're expected to have, it's gonna be challenging. It's gonna be an uphill battle. And I saw a video literally before their last preseason game of Tyler Shuck hyping up his team. Right, he wasn't even playing in the game. Wasn't even dressed out. Just wearing his jersey and like shorts. And my man, it gave flashes of Drew Brees. You remember when Drew Brees used to go in the middle of the huddle and used to hype up the whole team and just get in their faces and stuff? I was like, oh, hell yeah. I would be here for because Tyler Shuck was amazing last year. He was really good.
1: Yeah, he played very well.
2: On a bad Saints team. Like, he made them competitive. And I'm excited now, like, to see more of him. And if you could get a resurgence, like Drew Brees 2.0 down in New Orleans, I'd be excited for Saints football. The problem is the rest of the team isn't fully healthy. So get right, get healthy. Jordan Tyson, I especially, more than anyone, man. Like, I want to see that dude. I want to see that dude fly on a football field. But I feel like, just given his college history and now the early start to his pro history, it's not looking favorably.
1: Let's take a look at some of the odds around the Saints, though, over at BetMGM, BetMGM Sportsbook. You take a look, over under win total for the Saints is 7.5. We can get to the divisional odds in a second. 7.5 wins. You mentioned how good Shuck looked definitely down the stretch of the season. The question is, how many games is it actually going to be missed for Jordan Tyson when this thing is when this thing is over? And then let's look at their schedule. Can they get to 8 wins is what you're looking at here, obviously, if you're taking the over, otherwise the under. They open up the season on the road at Detroit. And I'm a little skeptical about Detroit, but the Lions are favorites in that game, and understandably so. Then the Saints go to Baltimore to take on the Ravens, who are one of the favorites in the AFC this year. So 2 road games, Lions and Ravens. That's a those are 2 tough games to win anyway, but without Jordan Tyson, and maybe we'll see about their running back's health. Then they come back home and they have their home opener against the Raiders. Okay, that's a very winnable game. The Saints, we'll call it a toss-up game. The Saints of the Falcons we'll call it a toss-up game. Then they host the Vikings, go to New York to take on the Giants, host the Steelers. They got the Browns, the Panthers. That's the first half of their schedule. What do you make of the over-under 7.5? Because I find it hard to believe, even if Jordan Tice was playing, the Saints were going to do any better than 1-1, and now I'm thinking they're starting 0-2.
2: Well, and in that division, too, you get 8 wins, and that's like an automatic playoff berth, right? Like
1: that's
2: you're winning the division,
1: yeah.
2: Right? Like, so I don't know, man. Yeah, it's going to be an uphill battle. It's a brutal start to the schedule. And then and really, like, the back half of the schedule is pretty brutal as well. And, you know, you brought up the Bucs earlier. I feel like the Bucs, I've always been high on the Bucs. I know you weren't when things, you know, with the Viavea stuff in tow. But with Baker Mayfield playing with a chip on his shoulder and a contract, essentially a contract year, because they couldn't get an extension done, I think that they're going to be the favorite in the South. But I do think the Saints, I mean, like, the Saints are just one of those teams where I just feel like we could predict, you know, we could go like all Doctor Strange and have all, you know, 14 trillion different outcomes, you know, mocked up in our head, right? Oh, how many do we win? Just one. I think the Saints are that one, right? Like, I think the Saints are that one team that could, like, always go against, like, no matter what you're predicted against, just with it. And again, that their health is a big part of that. If they can shake up things in that division and win games, like, you know, like they go to Chicago in November, you know, I think like one of those games where the Saints could steal, you know, like, or they that the Ravens game week 2 that you brought up, that's, I feel like that's one of those games that they could steal, but they need to be healthy. And if they're not, then yeah, I would not take the over on that. What did you say? It was 7.5?
1: Seven and a half are the odds over at BetMGM for their win total. And then in the division, the Saints have the second best odds right now. So the Bucs are the favorites. You're right. They absolutely are. 2-1. The Saints are +260. The Falcons +290. And the Panthers +330. We did our divisional previews. You know, I kind of like the Falcons to come out of this division. I understand there's questions around quarterback. I tend to think Tua will start week 1 and will end up actually starting the full season. I know I'm in the minority there. We'll ask our guest about it. I think Tua with Kevin Stefanski can be very, very serviceable in that system. There's a lot of talent on that Falcons team. So they're kind of my favorite bet to make for the division. It wouldn't be the Saints. Carolina has the worst odds. I understand they won the division last year. I'm kind of skeptical, to say the least, about Bryce Young still. I have a lot of questions about him and overall just what that offense is going to look like.
2: Funniest tweet I saw of the week came out of the Falcons joint practice with the Colts this week. Tua Tagovailoa was running around in the backfield and someone tweeted that he's playing quarterback, running around looking like Brucey from The Longest Yard. That caption paired with the video that was attached, it did look a lot like little Brucey from Longest Yard running around back there, and gave me a good chuckle. I'm bringing that up now strategically before we get to our, you know, our guest from Atlanta, because you know, I don't want to kick them while they're down, but
1: you know, Austin, I think Stefanski, man, we look at the quarterbacks he had in Cleveland, and he won more games than he probably should have in Cleveland, as bad as it was at times.
2: Yeah.
1: Tua's a huge upgrade over a quarterback that's, I mean, he's the best quarterback, this isn't saying much, but the best quarterback that Stefanski's had since he had Baker Mayfield, right? And I believe there was a crossover, right? Or if I have my timeline right on their careers. So that is a big step up for him. And there's just too much talent on Atlanta for me for Tua not to look good.
2: Mm-hmm. No, you're right. You're right. And I do think Tua kind of gives me vibes of Ryan Tannehill, right? Where when he was in Miami, wasn't great, right? It just was not. And everyone made their minds up on Ryan Tannehill in Miami. Everyone has made their minds up on Tua Tagovailoa in Miami. But I think going to a new team will kind of breathe new life into them. And you're right. You made a great point about Stefanski. Like, that is a dude who can work some magic with quarterbacks. Baker wasn't the same after he left Cleveland, right? And Stefanski, like, he did the best with what he could the rest of his time in Cleveland. Like, he should not, you're right, he should not have won as many games as he did in Cleveland. So I am excited to see them paired up together. And I do think there is, like, keep in mind, Tua is a guy that came in and won a national championship game for Jalen Hurts back in the day. Like, the talent is there. Like, we know it. It's just, he's just got to find it again. And Baker Mayfield's a great example of a guy who kind of went through the ringer, sucked for a while in New England. It wasn't until he got paired up with Sean McVay, another good quarterback coach in Los Angeles, to where he found it again. And now here he is. He's won, you know, he's won the NFC South 2 out of the 3 years in Tampa that he's been there. So, I think it's I feel stronger about Tua than the internet does. I'll say that, which is not saying much.
1: We're going to go out to that division in just a second and talk with Andy Bunker from 92.9 The Game in Atlanta. I do want to update just on the preseason game that is in action right now. It is 3 minutes in, and we've got the Commanders up 7-0 on the Detroit Lions. It looks like the lone score was Joshua Dobbs was sacked and a fumble recovery for a touchdown. That's how the Commanders have a 7-0 lead. Jared Goff not playing in this football game. It's Joshua Dobbs getting the start, it looks like. I think that was expected going in. But early going, 7-0 Commanders on Detroit. We've got some more preseason games starting up in 45 minutes. But up next, let's go to Atlanta, talk more about the Falcons, talk more about this NFC South. We'll check in with Andy Bunker from 92.9 The Game here on Westwood One Sports.
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20: 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Alex Gold, Austin Huff with you here on BetMGM Game Day. Coming up in about 20 minutes, we'll get to some of the sounds of the week, including a player that is not nearly young enough, Austin, to not understand who a particular band is. And it was very odd to me, and it happened right here in my neck.
21: Oh my gosh.
20: As well. How about that?
21: I've got takes on that. I've got takes on that for sure.
20: I bet you do. I bet you do. I can't wait till we get to that. But I do want to head out to the phones, though, and continue talking about a team we were just referencing in the first segment, along with the New Orleans Saints, the Atlanta Falcons, that NFC South. Really fascinating yet again. Who could end up coming out on top? We got a quarterback situation to discuss. Let's go out there and head to Atlanta and welcome in Andy Bunker. He's the co-host of Andy and Randy on 92.9 The Game in Atlanta. Atlanta is an interesting team, Andy, because I look at that roster and I feel like if in fact he actually quarterback competition, and I guess more importantly, the health right now with the Falcons.
22: We're sort of still waiting for the competition to start. Michael Penix hasn't been fully cleared yet for 11-on-11, and until he is, he can't do all the stuff that Tua Tagovailoa has been doing. So, you would think that this far into training camp and with the preseason game under his belt, Tua Tagovailoa would be kind of the presumptive favorite, but he hasn't played well. He didn't play well in the preseason game. He, by all accounts, didn't do particularly well in certainly the first of two-night practice this week. I guess Thursday was a little bit better, but guy with the amount of competition, the guy who hasn't been fully cleared yet, you would think that he would have been able to sort of put a hold on it, but he hasn't. And I think that's a little bit concerning.
21: Now, in terms of the running back there in Atlanta, Bijan Robinson, he obviously gets paid and well deserved too, because he has been playing at an elite level at a position that has kind of long been forgotten. Is there any worry there though? You know, the dread of after a player gets paid, they maybe fall off a bit, especially at a position like running back where, you know, the mileage tends to be a lot less in the tank when you get the wear and tear at that position.
22: Yeah, I mean, I don't think that there's any worry that he's going to fall off this year because of the paycheck. I think the worry is that kind of once you get into the meat of that contract, the mileage may be accumulating. I mean, he's only going into his third year this year, so he probably will still be all right. But the problem is the team around him just hadn't been good enough yet. So, you know, I don't know if they're going to be this year. They could be decent. They could be not, but it seems possible that another year of not making the playoffs. And then you're going into year five and you haven't been in the playoffs yet. So I don't think that there's any concern about his production there. It's a matter of what it's actually leading to.
20: What have you noticed from Kevin Stefanski? We all know he comes over from Cleveland and was dealt with a terrible quarterback situation for much of his coaching tenure there. Is there anything that you can sense already that is just drastically different and that could actually impact things there in Atlanta with this team?
22: A different personality, a different style than Art Smith, who was there before him. Not that those guys were like had a lot of he's no nonsense. I mean, he's gone. There's not a lot of you know, make things sound better.
20: All right, let's go ahead and try to get a better
22: the
20: connection
22: media.
20: There from guys. Let's try to get a better connection. Unfortunately, I want to talk more with Andy Bunker from 92.9 The Game in Atlanta. He's joining us here on BetMGM Game Day, but it just cutting out a little bit there. Tried to make sure we can get him.
21: Yeah,
20: with maybe
21: I think
20: a better connection.
21: From,
20: let us.
21: he's probably calling from Stone Mountain or something. You know, we need to get him within a cell phone tower, right? Like, need to get him.
20: Yeah, we'll try
21: somewhere better vicinity in Atlanta.
20: Yeah, I definitely want to hear his thoughts though on Kevin Stefanski and obviously the chances there of them getting back to the postseason, you know. And that's interesting what he said though, Austin, already about the quarterback competition. He says it really hasn't started because neither guy's been fully healthy, but also Michael Penix definitely hasn't been healthy. And then that Tua hasn't
21: right.
20: been all that sharp. So that's interesting as I mean the season is what are we, 24 days or so roughly days away from the NFL season starting up.
21: Yeah, right. And you got people tweeting that Tua's running around in the backfield looking like Brucey from Longest Yard, which is never a good thing for anyone to ever say about your quarterback. So, yeah, it's an interesting thing because, you know, I'm not to go all cliche, but I feel like the quarterback makes or breaks that team because that team is that's a loaded roster with Bijan Robinson, Kyle Pitts, Zachariah Branch, who I want to ask Andy about when we get him back on about like literally there's just so much like talent there. And if you just cannot figure it out at the most important position, it kind of all goes to waste.
20: Yeah, and they brought, you know, they got Kyle Pitts back. I know on a new deal as well. He was somebody that people were discussing him potentially being, you know, a free agent here very soon. And would they

0: maybe even the third with the Panthers. But I think the Bucks and Saints right now are in a better spot than the Falcons.
1: Well, I mean, odds wise, at our friends over at BetMGM, there are two teams, right, that are getting better odds than them. That's it. That's for sure. I mean, the Bucks are 2-1, and the Saints, we were just talking about them, they're +260. Then the Falcons are +290. I'm just not sold on New Orleans offensively with some of the injuries and the injury history that they have. But I hear you. I mean, I think the Falcons going into the season, if Tua to me is healthy, I understand he maybe hasn't looked sharp so far in camp. I just feel like unless you want to give Mike McDaniel all the credit, and people do down in Miami, even though he's no longer there, I feel like there's too much talent. Drake London, Kyle Pitts, you brought up John Robinson. Like, there's too much there where they're not, to me, they shouldn't be asking, nor need will they need to ask Tua to do so much. I think he can kind of just settle in and be comfortable. I expect that to get a little bit better as we get closer to the season. Like, my expectation is that Tua is starting week one. I it looks like we're unfortunately probably not gonna be able to reconnect with our guest there. I believe, as you were saying, I think he is in the mountains, actually. That was the issue with our connection. Although, as I say that, all right, our producer tells me we do have him back. So let's go back out to the phones and welcome Andy Bunker again from 92.9 The Game in Atlanta. So are we interrupting you up in the mountains, man? I understand. We're interrupting your vacation or something, huh?
2: No, it's not a vacation. We just we head to Western North Carolina. My wife's family lives up here, and they kind of live at the end of a road in the mountains, and I realized that my cell phone was going to have terrible service, so I'm trying to use my mother-in-law's because she has better service up here, but apparently it's still
3: there we go.
2: Doing my best.
1: We appreciate it. Kevin Stefanski, and then we had the connection unfortunately drop out there. I think you were mentioning just the energy level maybe, and just his whole personality is a little bit different than Raheem Morris.
2: Yeah, I mean, there's been multiple feels doing a little bit more work here. I mean, obviously the biggest difference is that the starters played. It didn't happen under Raheem Morris. It's something that didn't happen under Arthur Smith. So getting a chance to actually see those guys get out there last Friday was good, although they didn't play very much. They played a little bit. They're tackling a bit more in training camp, so there's a bit more different energy, a little bit of a different vibe, and certainly his personality.
1: All right. Unfortunately, I think we're going to have to cut out there. We'll try to get Andy on the show in the future. I do want to talk to Andy. We'll get him on another week, and certainly during the season. I think this is going to be a divisional race that's tight. So my guess is we'll end up checking in with Andy Bunker down at 92.9 The Game.
0: I blame his mother-in-law. She's in Western North Carolina, as he told us. She's probably a Panthers fan. Doesn't want our son-in-law going on the radio talking well about the Falcons. It's her fault. So, Andy, you're off the hook. We got you. But it was interesting because it's kind of like a game, right? You know, it felt like a puzzle and like National Treasure or something, right? Like, where he's like, well, honestly, I think that Kevin Stefanski in the with Arthur Smith in to the water in the ocean makes it under the bottle, you know. I perfected the drive-through voice.
1: Essentially. I was actually gonna turn my mic off and let you just do the rest of the show. Like that, and I'm sure the ratings will be phenomenal if we did that.
0: Yeah, right. I wonder how many people were like, "What's going on with my radio? This is supposed to be satellite radio, right?" You know, or like, "This is terrestrial FM radio. Why are these guys coming in so poorly?"
1: Let me ask you this though about the Falcons. We've talked a ton about Tua and Michael Penix. Do you actually think, unlike in Cleveland, we both agree that we're going to see Deshaun and Shador for sure this season? Like, it'd be pretty stunning if Deshaun wins the job and starts all year. In Atlanta, if I tell you it is Tua week one, Do you think he starts all year? And if not, how many games do you think he starts? Because I think there is

0: scenario. If Tua stays healthy, we all know that's the big question. I think he'll perform well enough where he could start all year. I know there's people in Atlanta, and I don't know, next time we talk to Andy, we'll see, that probably assume Michael Penix will start. I get the sense whoever wins the job out of Atlanta will start all year if they're healthy.
1: The Falcons just have a tough, tough schedule. They've got all of the NFC North. Your Chiefs come to town in November. And their division, albeit, you know, is the butt of a lot of jokes, is still a very competitive division, right? Like, they beat each other up in that, you know? It's like, it's almost like the SEC of divisions, right? Like, it's like, oh, we don't win national championships, but that's because we have to go through the gauntlet in our schedule. In real talk, like, the Falcons do have a brutal road. So I'd be hard-pressed to think a guy who is as injury-prone as Tua can stay healthy the whole time, which is good news for Falcons that they do have a guy like Michael Penix behind him if he can get healthy. But it's, I don't know. I feel like it's the Falcons. It's one of those cases where when you have a good backup quarterback, like I believe that the Falcons do with Michael Penix, that makes the pressure, or I guess it gives you like the safety net, right? It gives you the parachute. And I'm like afraid that like teams go to that parachute a little too soon when you've got a good backup quarterback instead of trying to figure things out with the main guy. And then it does a disservice for that main guy down the road if and when you ever go back to him. So I don't envy. It's literally the saying of if you have two quarterbacks, you don't have one. Well, the Falcons have two quarterbacks. So I'll be interested to see if Stefanski can kind of rework some magic out of Tua this year, and so you don't even have to worry about it. But I mean, just given the guy's track record, like you can't expect him to be there all 16 games, right? 17 games.
0: Yeah, both these quarterbacks, unfortunately, both of them have had an injury history in their careers too.
1: So right, that's just, right.
0: I mean, that again, Michael Penix hasn't been healthy enough to even do the basics that he needs to do to be firmly in this quarterback competition, it sounds like, down in Atlanta. Yeah. All right.
1: Who was my guy? Oh, Jack Strand. Remember Jack Strand? I brought him up on the show a couple weeks ago. The 6'5", 240-pound quarterback out of Minnesota Moorhead College. He's number 18. He doesn't even have a profile picture on ESPN.com.
0: Is this your guy from the Spring Football League?
1: No. Yeah, it's my guy who will probably end up in the Spring Football League.
0: Okay.
1: but yeah, he went undrafted this year and he's the fourth quarterback on the Falcons quarterback depth chart, and he doesn't have a photo on Wikipedia. Let me check his NFL.com profile. Let me see if he's got, does he have a profile? He does have a profile picture on the Falcons app's actual website. So Minnesota State, Moorhead College, Jack Strand. So keep an eye out for him. With that, look, the injury concerns at that position in Atlanta, it's not a far cry from us seeing Jack Strand start a game or two for the Falcons.
0: All right, up next here on BetMGM Game Day, let's get to some of the sounds of the week, including one player that didn't know a popular band existed. That's next.
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3: 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The Bills and Ravens have new coaches. Patrick Mahomes and Bo Nix are coming off injuries. The Patriots face a first-place schedule. The regular season kicks off in less than 3 weeks. We're ready. Are you? Westwood One Sports.
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0: 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Alex Gold, Austin Huff with you on this Saturday. Keeping an eye on some preseason football. We've got another three games starting up in 15 minutes. We got one game already going on through the first quarter. The Commanders and Lions knotted up at 7 apiece. The latest score was a 50-yard rush from quarterback Joshua Dobbs of the Lions to tie the game up, part of a 7-play, 90-yard drive. Again, no Jared Goff in today's game, but it is 7-7 in that one. All right, man, let's get to some of the sounds of the week. And we start with Joe Burrow in Cincinnati seemingly manifesting a Super Bowl title.
1: Are you comfortable doing that June, July, and August right now?
3: I'm trying to put it out into the world. I'm trying to manifest it. I'm trying to show our guys the urgency that I have and that I want us to have as an organization to go and make it happen. You can keep pushing it down the road, or you can talk about it now and say this is the year. You know, I'm tired of saying next year, next year, next year. This is it. You know, your life is too short to keep pushing things down the road, and I'm trying to instill some urgency and some intensity in everybody to go and be great every day and try to go make it happen.
0: So look, I like what he had to say, the urgency, but it kind of feels like he knows if it's not happening this year, is it ever happening in Cincinnati? That's the vibe I got, at least. I mean, I think we recognize they've missed the playoffs 3 years in a row. Some of it is his fault, right? He hasn't been healthy. Some of it is that defense has been so bad that front office finally went out this offseason, spent some money, and I think that defense is going to be vastly improved to where when we do our official divisional picks in a few weeks, I'm considering picking Cincinnati to win that division. But it's also, if this thing falls apart this year and they miss the playoffs for a fourth straight year and Joe Burrow is actually somewhat healthy, I think there is a scenario where if you're Burrow, you start to wonder if it can ever happen in Cincinnati. There's a lot of pressure on him and that organization. Otherwise, man, I don't know if we're ever going to be sitting here talking about them going back to a deep playoff run.
22: Well, we said if the Bengals miss the playoffs, you know, Zach Taylor could be hitting the unemployment line, right?
0: Absolutely.
22: Yeah. So I just love that in that clip, Joe Burrow sounds like any TikTok influencer ever. You know, like, I'm speaking this into existence. You know, I'm manifesting a Super Bowl win here. You know, like, yeah, sure. You go ahead and whip up a vision board while you're at it there, you know? Like, you know, see if you can get, like, hang posters in your room of, like, Super Bowl or bust. You know, better yet, why not tell us what your astrology chart says, right? Like, you're, Joe Burrow, you're a Sagittarius, and so what, that the element is fire, and your ruling planet is Jupiter. So what's in the stars for the Bengals this year? You know, speak it into existence and let's manifest our way to a Super Bowl. I just think, like, just look, talking about it is not going to do much. It's, you have to go out and do it. And Joe Burrow can, but I just think it's so funny that he's like, I need to speak this into existence.
0: Yeah. And look, he has been to a Super Bowl. Josh Allen hasn't. Lamar hasn't. Again, the difference, though, is Joe Burrow has Ja'Marr Chase and T. Higgins.
22: Yes.
0: And a pretty decent running back in Chase Brown as well. And he's been in the playoffs for three straight years. So, this, you know, people like to push back and say, well, he's done more than Josh Allen. Has he? I mean, I don't penalize. This is my biggest issue with the quarterback conversations we have today. When we talk about Burrow, Lamar, and Allen, and we try to comp all three, I don't penalize Josh Allen for losing in the playoffs more than I do Joe Burrow for missing the playoffs. Like that, I don't live in that world where I'm gonna be more critical of Lamar Jackson for losing in a divisional round game than I am Joe Burrow for missing the playoffs altogether. That makes zero sense to me.
22: Yeah, if anything, he should speak into existence health. From suffering a severe turf toe and missing time because of surgery, right? You know, that the big red spot isn't coming from your ruling planet of Jupiter, Joe. It's coming from your toe. So get that right, and then you can speak whatever you want into existence.
0: Cincinnati, I do think it's going to be pretty damn good this year, though. Again, we'll give our official picks coming up in a few weeks, but I do like them to win the AFC North as things stand right now. I think that defense just needs to be average, and it might be finally.
22: You know, just give it like top 15 defense, and that will be a really good team in Cincinnati.
0: All right, let's stay in the AFC and go to Chiefs training camp, which wrapped up in St. Joe earlier this week. I am glad to not make the drive, honestly, back and forth to St. Joe for another year after doing that every day for about 15-plus days. So camp wrapped up, and they had players mic'd up, of course, and this was a pretty funny moment between Travis Kelce and backup quarterback Justin Fields.
4: You go to a Blink-182 concert, it's around him. Back in the day, you were definitely alive, for sure. You can't say back in the day like that.
0: Justin Fields, it was hard to hear there, but Justin Fields essentially had no clue. He's a Blink-182 what? He had no idea who Blink-182 was, and Travis is like, you were alive, dude. You can't call me that old. That was stunning to me. What?
22: Mm-hmm. Yeah, look, if I could offer one piece of advice to anyone younger than me, which is most people, because what's my age again? If anyone brings up a band to you that you're not familiar with, allow me to introduce to you my favorite saying and life strategy ever, Alex. Fake it till you make it. Or in this instance, fake it until you're feeling it. There's nothing that will lose you more respect in life than not knowing a certain band or artist. If someone older than me brings up a band that I'm not familiar with, I don't reply with the Who, unless, of course, they're bringing up the Who. Trust me, this strategy has gotten me far in life. Just pretend to know who it is, especially a band like Blink-182. I mean, damn it. They have a song in like every Madden game, it feels like. Have you ever been to the rock show? When Justin said what, Travis should have hit him with, I don't know. Music isn't like other forms of pop culture. Movies, there's a million of them, and they all take like 1.5 to 3 hours to consume. Music, that's 1.5 to 3 minutes out of your day. So there's no excuse to not know certain bands or artists. Fake it till you make it. I've never seen the movie Chicago, but I sure as hell know about the 70s rock band Chicago. Shout out Peter Cetera. I've never seen the movie The Godfather, but I can at least tell you about Godsmack, which I know I probably stand alone there, especially if you're a quarterback, because if you're a quarterback, you have to know every position on the field is doing at all times. You have to know all the small things, and you can't even do that with music. I can hear your Madden awareness rating tanking as we speak, Justin. How do you expect your teammates to trust you when you don't know about the only band whose name sounds like a snap cadence? Blink 182. Is that hot? Like when Justin Fields, like, buddy, listen to me. Fake it until you make it. And so far in this league, you have not made it. So at least pretend to know who Blink 182 is.
0: Yeah. Travis asking what's his age again, I think, is actually what was happening in that in particular circumstance as well. But man, oh man, that was surprising to hear at Chiefs training camp. Justin Fields got to get, like, I guess, I don't know if that's a two Americas kind of thing, as we joke about sometimes when it comes to culture or what, but that was shocking. How does Justin Fields not know who Blink? I hope on the flight to Tampa, they have a preseason game tonight. I hope on the flight to Tampa that he was listening. Travis got him some Blink 182 to listen to.
22: Yeah, but you got to think Blink is one of those cross-cultural bands. I mean, if you just, we're not far removed from when they went on a nationwide tour as co-headliners with Lil Wayne, right? So like, I feel
0: okay,
22: like—
0: fair.
22: You
0: Fair.
22: Know, yeah, and like Travis Barker is now married to one of the Kardashians, so like I feel like that is a cross-cultural band. Tom DeLonge is obsessed with aliens, right? Like I feel like they have made, you got to know. And if you grew up playing Madden, how do you not know Blink-182?
0: Oh, man. That Blink-182, the best was when Madden, you know, had the mini games, basically like the training camp drills,
22: yes.
0: And you would just be doing the rushing attack drill and Blink-182 would be in the background. It was the best. That was like, yeah. What's a Madden 03 or whatever? Madden 04, I think, is the time frame we're talking about here.
22: Faith will tell me times I'll faith when I wanna. And you're just like, they're trying to run through the, you know, through the cones in the on the Madden practice field. Like, I literally just got PTSD from that. Every time I hear that song, I can't think of not playing Madden.
0: Yeah, man. No, those were the good days. Those were good. As you were singing there, I forgot that you're Mr. Karaoke guy. I saw your clips this week on your local radio
22: oh,
0: show. By the way, Stella Lefty. That is a banger, though. The Boston
22: dude.
0: That's a banger. That's a
22: we're
0: great
22: going
0: song.
22: To a We're going to a pop-up show of hers in Chicago on Monday. I'm very excited. She's cute as hell, and she can sing like crazy. And she judged my karaoke singing of her this week, which was not great, but she did give me props. So I'll take that to my grave.
0: All right, coming up next here on Westwood One Sports, let's get to another divisional preview. We head to the AFC South. Could it be the Texans' season again in the South? We'll get to that next.
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1: 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This is BetMGM Game Day. Alex Gold, Austin Huff hanging out with you. We got preseason football underway. We got three games actually about to kick off in a matter of moments. So we'll keep an eye on them. A couple interesting ones because of the quarterback situations. We got the Falcons and Colts kicking off here momentarily. Bills and Browns. Shador Sanders is getting his first preseason start of the year today. We already have one game underway. That was the Commanders and Lions game about 5 minutes until halftime. Commanders up seven, or Commanders and Lions, I'm sorry, tied seven apiece, 4:27 to go. Till halftime, no Jared Goff in this game, if you were wondering just about the starting quarterbacks in this one. It was Joshua Dobbs, 50-yard touchdown. Also, Jaden Daniels, all his action was today was one pass. It was incomplete. That was it. and he was sacked. It was a quick day for Jaden Daniels. Yeah. I'm wondering how much he was going to play, Austin. He barely played.
2: Bubble wrap that man up, man. Do you remember the old Jake Gyllenhaal movie Bubble Boy? They need to put
1: I don't know if I saw Jayden that
2: Daniels in one of those. Oh yeah, it was literally just a guy who lives in a bubble. His mom was like too scared. He had like, you know, serious health problems where he could catch a cold like that. And Jayden Daniels needs to be wrapped up in that bubble that Jake Gyllenhaal used for on the set of the Bubble Boy.
1: I just think of the movie Sandlot and the kid that's got all like the extra padding and stuff. That's what Sandlot. I'm sorry, Little Giants. And the kid that's got all the foam stuff. That's what I think of.
2: That's honestly what Jaden Daniels should be in. Because I feel like a strong wind could topple Jaden Daniels over, and he could be out for half the year.
1: Yeah, they tried to get him to play for 5 plays, and he said 4 plays is all he wanted, and so that's all he got in the particular game. So anyway, we will talk more NFL, maybe talk about the Commanders in about 20 minutes with our guest, Tyler Sullivan, NFL staff writer at CBS. But man, let's go to the AFC South. We talked a lot about the NFC South today already with the Falcons and the Saints, but the AFC South, can the Texans get back on top of that division? It was the Jags last year that won the South. We all know that. A great year for Liam Cohen in year number one. Trevor Lawrence put together his best season as a pro. Although Brian Thomas Jr. did not have a great year, and now suddenly he's out there. People are thinking might be more of the number three wide receiver suddenly for that football team. He has fallen back quite a bit. And the odds at BetMGM right now for the South have the Texans as the favorites at +120. The Jags, second best odds, about 2-1. Colts +340, and your Tennessee Titans at +950. We can get to the win totals in a bit. But what do you make of this division? Because I'm still pretty bullish on the Jags. I know some people are thinking they're going to take a step back. I think Trevor Lawrence still has some more in the tank there. I know the numbers were not just blow your socks off last year, but I think Liam Cohen's a hell of an offensive mind. Give him another year to work with Trevor Lawrence. I think there is another level to their game. I don't know if the Jags are going to be a 13 or 14 win team. However, I think the Jags are still the team to be in that division, not the Texans, even with that Texans defense. I'm just way more skeptical about CJ Stroud maybe than some others. I'm really concerned that he's not going to get this thing figured out again, and is a big reason why they haven't given him the extension, right? I mean, they picked up his fifth-year option. That's all they've done so far.
2: I might be the only person in America that's excited to talk about the AFC South, because I legitimately feel like the AFC South, for the first time in a long time, is their legitimate division in football. Right? You know, like it used to be, gone are the years of the AFC South, you know, the NFL giving us Titans Jags on a Thursday night. They were the Thursday night house band, right? Every Thursday night, it just felt like we were watching a Titans Jags game. But now it's like the Jags, they're pretty good. Titans, look, we don't know what they will be this year. I lean more on the bad side, but at least they'll look better in those crisp new uniforms that they've got. I view the AFC South as two-team races. I think it is the Jaguars and the Texans in the race to win the division. And I think it is the Titans and the Colts in a race to not finish last in the division. Right. I feel like, and there's a far leap from those two races. I do not think the Colts are as close to winning this division as Colts fans believe. But I also don't think either of those two teams have a shot at winning this division this year. Neither the Titans nor the Colts. The Texans can. The biggest question there is the most important question with C.J. Stroud. What C.J. Stroud are we going to get? Are we going to get rookie year C.J. Stroud? If so, this is a Super Bowl contender with that defense. If not, if we're going to get C.J. Stroud from last year, we may see more of the same of limp into the playoffs and do nothing because that defense can't run the offense for you, right? They're not that good. And meanwhile, in Jacksonville, I love Liam Cohen. I think that dude is a damn soothsayer. Like, he is, the things that he has done with Trevor Lawrence, he is officially, like, he turned Trevor Lawrence into Mario with star power, right? Like, where you can just run through anything. Like, that is the Trevor Lawrence that we thought we were getting as a rookie, right? That was the Trevor Lawrence that we thought we were getting out of Clemson. We finally got him last year. And Liam Cohen is no stranger at this. Like, this is a guy who was, I believe he was the offensive line coach in Los Angeles when Baker Mayfield came over when he was signed with the Rams and kind of started the resurgence of Baker Mayfield's career, because he was dead and lost and everyone had forgotten about him. And now here Liam Cohen is doing the same thing as a head coach with Trevor Lawrence just a few years later. Liam Cohen is like a quarterback whisperer, and that's why I believe that the Jaguars can repeat what they did last year with what? I think they had 13 wins last year. I think they could do more of the same this year just based off of how good Trevor Lawrence looked last year.
1: Yeah, agree on the Jags. You know, going back to the Texans, I think, yes, their defense is going to give them a shot to win a lot of football games. It is a great defense. D'Amico Ryan has done a phenomenal job with that. At some point, though, there has to be some criticism with how he's handled the offensive side of the ball, though, you know, and different OC right. every single year, seemingly. And now you add into it Jaden Higgins news this week. Unfortunately, he's done for the season with that knee injury. Mm-hmm. So they go out and sign a pair of wide receivers. They brought in a couple for workouts. So we'll see what that room is going to look like. All of a sudden, Xavier Hutchinson is like their number two wide receiver. They're already, you know, trying to still get Tank Dell back in the mold after that serious knee injury that he had a couple years ago in the postseason or last regular season game, whatever it was. And so I just have some questions still about that offense in Houston. And I'm with you on the bottom of the division. I'll say this, though. I think if you gave me a scenario, to me, there's no scenario you can give me where the Colts win that division. There is a crazy scenario you could give me where the Titans do. I'm not going to win it, but like I think the Colts are going to be terrible. I think the Colts will be the worst team in that division this year. I think Tennessee can get to the 8-win mark. I really believe that. I think the Colts are like a 6-win football team this year. I am so far out on them. Daniel Jones is coming back from an Achilles. Even before he got hurt, they were already trending in a bad direction. I know they had the great start. It was an awesome story. But they did not miss the playoffs because Daniel Jones got hurt. They were already trending in a bad direction. Then he got hurt, and then it was nail in the coffin for the Indianapolis Colts. Alec Pierce just got a boatload of money. Michael Pittman Jr. is not there anymore. I'm just really skeptical about the. I think it could be an ugly year, so much so that they might be firing. We were just going through the coach firings, that maybe their head coach gets fired there in the middle of the season.
2: Yeah, I'm with you, man. Like I'm running through like all of the scenarios in my head, and I agree. I just don't see a world where the Indianapolis Colts can sustain a 17-week season and be better than the Jacksonville Jaguars or the Houston Texans. And I do think there is maybe the one like coin landing heads in a wishing well scenario where the Tennessee Titans somehow make a run in that division, but that would just be because they bolstered that defense. They got, Just with the coaching staff that they have brought in, I feel like literally that could be something that could turn the team around. I think Brian Daboll paired with Cam Ward and the exciting things that Cam Ward gave us. I mean, keep in mind, Titans had an all-pro rookie wide receiver in Chimeri Dike, and literally mm-hmm. he went to the Pro Bowl. Well, I mean, going to the Pro Bowl these days isn't as big of a selling point as it used to be. But, you know, he was an all-pro returner, was incredible last year, his electric player. And then you have Elik Iomanner. And these are names that I know that I'm saying that I'm probably one of maybe a dozen people in America that know. But that's only because I was born into, well, I wasn't even born into it. When I was in sixth grade, the Tennessee Titans decided to move to town and curse me for the rest of my life. But I follow that team very closely. There are some names there that I am excited for that nobody's going to talk about in any of your Phil Steele preseason magazines or whatever, you know, you're looking at, you know, when you're looking for, what's his name? Your fantasy football breakdowns, right? Like, you're not going to get these names because they're Tennessee Titans and nobody knows who the Tennessee Titans are. But that, I think, plays into their favor going into a year like this where you've got so much change. They could come out with their hair on fire and look good. They have a tough stretch right out the gate. And that's what I'm really worried about. I'm really worried they start the year like 1-3 and then it's just, it's more of the same in Tennessee, and it's hard to bounce back from that after you get out to a start like that. But I agree with your synopsis on the Colts and the Titans on the bottom of that division.
1: I'll tell you, though, my favorite bet in this division, if we look at some other the other odds over at BetMGM, like my favorite bet, whether we're talking to win the division in the South, over-unders, miss the playoff odds are my favorite here in this division. The Colts, the Colts at minus 178. Now, that's still a lot of juice, okay? Like, I get it. If you're watching or listening and you're saying, okay, you're really going to minus 178, that's pretty hefty to make the bet. I get it. But I mean, the Colts aren't making the playoffs in 2026. I feel great about that bet. Now, at minus 178, I'm not a huge fan of tying up money for 6 months on a minus 178 bet of a football season, but the Colts are not making the playoffs as a wild card team. I'm sorry. Absolutely not. Absolutely not.
2: How much money would you put on the Titans, though, to make the playoffs at 4?
1: Well, they are plus 420.
2: Plus 420. Plus 420.
1: Yeah. Yeah. They are plus 420. I don't hate a little flyer. It'd have to be a small amount of money, though. I don't hate a little flyer. I don't think they're a playoff team. I told you, I think 8 wins would be a hell of a season for Robert Saleh and Cam Ward and company. But to get to 10 wins is what we're talking about now, probably, to be safe. Maybe 11 to guarantee a wild card. Plus 420 is probably not a bet I make, but you could talk me into putting a very small amount of money on it.
2: Okay. I guess I should ask this. Since it is their odds to make the playoffs are plus 420, how high do you have to be, or how high do I have to get you to be to put some money down on that bet?
1: Yeah, we would have to be a couple gummies in, I think, for me to put more than like $10 on it. Yeah. I think
2: and
1: that's
2: you're on,
1: where
2: you're
1: I'm
2: on
1: at.
2: The you're Are you on the Missouri side of things or the Kansas side of things? And is it legal on either side?
1: So, yeah, for those that don't know, I do the show from Kansas City, but I live and I work on the Kansas side of the state line, and it's not legal here, but I'm a 10-minute drive from where it is legal, so.
2: Oh, okay. All right. Well, there we go. All right. Then, yeah, we'll just have to get you a driver home.
1: And obviously, I don't go and buy it 10 minutes from there and bring it back to Kansas. I don't do that or anything.
2: Yeah.
1: So.
2: No, because that would be illegal. And you
1: That's
2: wouldn't
1: right.
2: do that. My question
1: I would never
2: wait,
1: do
2: so,
1: that.
2: So this means you could essentially, right? Because it's not, sports gambling is not legal in Kansas yet, right? So you could drive 10
1: it is.
2: Minutes.
1: It is. It's in both.
2: Oh, it is? Okay. Yeah. Okay.
1: It all used right, to be this right. way,
2: then,
1: though,
2: then
1: Austin.
2: Never mind. Then
1: it used
2: good.
1: To be Kansas has had it for about 3 or 4 years at least. Missouri just got it. This past year. So for a while, if you wanted marijuana, you had to go to Missouri. And if you wanted to bet on sports, you had to go to Kansas. And it was a 10-minute drive either direction. That's what you had to do.
2: That, Oh, it makes no sense. Yeah, didn't you and I, I think you brought this up to me once before. You had the idea to build a, before Missouri legalized sports gambling, to build a dispensary slash sports book that on that was built right on the state line, to where one side you could buy the weed and then on the other side you can make the sports
1: bet. I won't take full credit for it. One of our morning show hosts that used to be at the station initially had the idea to call it Cannabets. It was his idea, Cannabets. And it would be right on the state line. But that's not needed anymore. They would have gone out of business pretty quick because a year or two later, it's now legal to bet on both sides. But if you wanted the full experience, then I guess that still works on the marijuana side of things. So yeah, man, look, the state line stuff is weird. The state line stuff is very weird. It's like everybody, it always is, and even during broadcasts on football games. The whole, you know, Kansas City, everybody thinks like there's a Kansas City, Missouri, there's a Kansas City, Kansas, there is, but people now, you know, they're in Missouri now, but the Chiefs are moving to the Kansas side. And so it's a controversial thing, but
2: I would still go to Cannabets just for the punny name. I would keep that place in business by myself just because, you know, I got to respect it. That's a great name and a great business venture.
1: Yeah. All right, guys. Coming up next, though, let's keep talking NFL. We'll ask our next guest about the AFC South a little bit as well, plus some of the quarterback battles around the NFL. Tyler Sullivan of CBS joins us here on Westwood One Sports.
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0: 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As we mentioned, preseason football underway today. A little update on a couple of the games. One, it's halftime between the Commanders and Lions, 7-7. Joshua Dobbs, that last touchdown, as we mentioned, for the Detroit Lions. But the story so far, I guess, in the second game is just the fact that we got a rain delay already 2 minutes into the Bills-Browns game. Shedeur Sanders scheduled to start. And 2 minutes into the game, they went back to the locker room. I don't know why on earth, Austin, they started this game with weather in the area anyway. Why the hell do they start the game with 2 minutes? It makes no sense to me.
1: Yeah, you know, some guys just can't catch a break, you know? It's a shame.
0: Yeah, it's an inside joke there, because behind the scenes, our producer, Zach, was saying that poor Shedeur Sanders couldn't catch a break because of the weather.
1: And he was slated to start today, yeah.
0: He's still going to play football today. I mean, this is not it's not like it's a starting pitcher. Like, he got warmed up. He's hot. And it's like, well, we can't put him back in. It's an hour rain delay. I have every opportunity during training camp to win the starting job. All right, to talk more about that and some of the other headlines in the NFL, let's go out and welcome in someone we've had on multiple times. We like having him on, Tyler Sullivan, NFL staff writer from CBS. You can see his work featured on CBS Sports HQ. You see him on there as well, at Tyler Sully on Twitter and X. Tyler, we were joking off air with you even a little bit. Like, the Shedeur Sanders stuff, look, if he can't win the job in this preseason game or the third preseason game or training camp, like, well, then nobody's feeling sorry for him not beating out Deshaun Watson.
2: Right. We're all going to remember the plight of Shedeur Sanders on a rainy Saturday in August, right? It does feel pretty difficult to be Shedeur Sanders these days. But no, you're right. Like, this is a guy where, yes, every opportunity has been given to him. Like, really, let's remember, in his draft class for the Cleveland Browns, he was the second quarterback taken. Dylan Gabriel was selected in the third. He was selected in the fifth. Like, he has been given plenty of leash in Cleveland. If you can't beat out Deshaun Watson, like you were saying, in training camp practices, in a couple of preseason games, albeit when the heavens open up in Cleveland today, like, you probably don't deserve to be the week one starter. That doesn't necessarily mean we won't see him in 2026, but maybe not early on in the season.
1: Of the three notable, quarterback battles, if you want to call it that, because some of them have already been declared, but like, you've got JJ McCarthy, up in Minnesota, and the quarterback battle, quote unquote, in Atlanta, and the quarterback battle in Cleveland. Of those six quarterbacks, which one are we most likely to see in the playoffs this year?
2: It's probably Kyler Murray. I think that's probably your best bet, because I think he probably has the higher ceiling. Now, you could say Tua Tagovailoa in Atlanta simply because the NFC South. I mean, we just saw last year, you can be under 500 and win that division. NFC North, that's probably not going to happen. But if the Minnesota Vikings get the Kyler Murray that they're hoping they're going to get, well, then potentially it's Sam Darnold 2.0. And you're talking about a double-digit win season. Remember when they had Sam Darnold in 2024? Going into week 18, not just trying to win the division, but potentially winning the number one seed. And, you know, I've talked about it a lot with Minnesota. Everything around the quarterback is really enticing. You talk about Justin Jefferson, Jordan Addison. The backfield, even with Jordan Mason and Aaron Jones, I think is pretty solid. A defense led by Brian Flores. Like, there is a lot of talent on that team. They just haven't been able to figure it out at quarterback with J.J. McCarthy. If Kyler Murray hits, and that's no sure thing, this dude's been in and out of the lineup due to injuries over the last handful of years, but if he hits, you're talking about a team that could be frisky in that division. But sure, if you want to talk about the easiest path to the playoffs, that might be Tua in Atlanta.
0: Thinking of quarterbacks, as we're talking to Tyler Sullivan from CBS Sports, thinking about quarterbacks, we saw Fernando Mendoza the other night in his second preseason game. He obviously had the pick six. I know they still continue to say there, Clint Kubiak, that, you know, this is an open quarterback competition. I think we all probably agree Kirk Cousins is going to end up starting week one. The question is, for how long? What kind of timeline do you think we're looking at? Could we see Fernando Mendoza in the first 4 weeks, or do you think this is going to actually be a much longer process for the Raiders with Mendoza?
2: Yeah, I think it's going to be a little bit more of a slow burn. And I think you saw the reasons why in that preseason game earlier this week. I don't think it's an accident, or I don't think it's a coincidence that the pick six came on a play when Fernando Mendoza was under center. Something he didn't do at Indiana, something he didn't do at the collegiate level a whole lot. And if you think about that play, you're under center. It's a play action play. Your back is to the defense. You have to turn around and process really quickly. It's not surprising that a rookie makes that kind of mistake, doesn't really see the defender, throws an interception. That's some of the rookie lumps you're going to see from him. So you've heard from Clint Kubiak even before they drafted Fernando Mendoza. Yes, we all knew it was going to happen. But throughout the offseason, when asked about how he typically goes about developing a young quarterback, he said that his preference is to have an established veteran start the year and allow this young player to develop in the shadows. And they have all of that in the making here with Kirk Cousins. Now, if he was gangbusters in the playoffs and was taking training camp by storm, maybe he puts a little bit of pressure on that philosophy, but we've kind of seen the rookie lumps a little bit from Fernando Mendoza. Now, you know, week one would have been great because they're playing the Miami Dolphins. Like, that's a pretty soft landing spot, but you look at that couple of first weeks there for the Las Vegas Raiders, a little bit difficult. So I don't know necessarily when it's going to make the change, but we all know at some point in 2026, we're going to see Fernando Mendoza. It's just a matter of when Kubiak feels comfortable, him learning the nuances and the new play style of the offense in the NFL.
1: Tyler Sullivan, NFL staff writer for CBS Sports, is on with us right now. And let's stay with the rookie quarterback discussion because, you know, with Fernando Mendoza, you had Ty Simpson go out in his first preseason debut. And I understand it's just preseason, but the kid looks sharp, you know, 21 of 25, 190 yards passing, no interceptions, which I think is probably the biggest thing there. But then you have guys like Drew Aller

0: you're the Pittsburgh Steelers, if you're Aaron Rodgers even, and you're mathematically eliminated from the playoffs, I think they play the Baltimore Ravens in like week 15 or something like that before they play them in the regular season finale. Like, I could see a world where all of a sudden when you are mathematically eliminated, Aaron Rodgers is like, well, I'm not going to go out there for no reason and potentially get myself hurt for, you know, what, going off into retirement in a wheelchair. Like, that's probably not something that he wants to do. And if you're Pittsburgh, you're sitting there going, okay, well, we are now shifting our focus from competing with Aaron Rodgers in his final season to now having an eye towards 2027. And what do you need to do to lead up to that? Evaluate what you have at quarterback. And if Drew Aller is flashing in the summer, you might want to see what that looks like towards the tail end of the regular season, especially after a full year working behind him, being more immersed in that offense. So wouldn't surprise me in that type of a setting to see Drew Aller, or, you know, I don't know, maybe even if all of a sudden the Rams have everything locked up in week 18, you see Ty Simpson out there. But in terms of a competitive, kind of more intriguing view, I would look to a guy like Aller.
1: Before we had you on the show, we were doing our divisional previews and we were on the AFC South today. I actually want to start on the bottom portion of that division, what we think will be the bottom board and, portion of that division with the Colts and, of course, the Tennessee Titans. I was telling Austin that one of my favorite bets in this division right now at BetMGM is actually the Colts not to make the playoffs at minus 178. It's a lot of juice there, but like, sell me on why I guess I'm wrong about the Colts. I think it could be a very ugly year for them. I don't see them getting to 10 wins and being a wild card team.
0: Well, you're really banking on what you saw from Daniel Jones at the start of the season to carry over this year and that injury to kind of go away. And now I know he kind of was limping a little bit down the stretch prior to suffering that Achilles injury. He was dealing with some other injuries as well, but that's really the case, right? You're banking on Daniel Jones being that missing link, really what you saw in that first half. Because remember, like, they were legitimately in the running for the number one seed in the AFC in the first portion of the season last year. And Jonathan Taylor, gangbusters out of the gate as well, like just absolutely going nuclear for fantasy, for long-term futures, for all of that stuff. And so if you have Jonathan Taylor coming back and playing at that level, you have Tyler Warren, the tight end, taking a leap in year two, even a guy like Josh Downs, who I'm pretty excited about at wide receiver, like there are some pieces there along that offense where maybe that helps things out, but I'm with you. I'm not as high on the Indianapolis Colts, more so because I'm really high on the Jacksonville Jaguars, really high on the Houston Texans, especially if C.J. Stroud can get back to form. I thought he was really encouraging in that preseason game the other day in the brief window that we saw him. So it just kind of looks like a team where you're probably fighting for fourth and third more than first and second.
2: Last week, we gave our tiered list of coaches that we believe are most likely to end up, or at least they're already on the hot seat, but whose Bunsen burner underneath their seat is going to be turned up all the way this year. Tyler, who do you think would be the first coach to get Brian Callahan this year?
0: I think there's a few different candidates. I think one of the obvious ones is Todd Bowles in Tampa Bay. You saw at the tail end of last season, like, it was kind of strung out a little bit as to whether or not he was even going to be back this year. Basically fired his entire staff. Like, whenever you do that, you are really grasping at straws. And if the Buccaneers continue to kind of look a little bit sluggish, and I've kind of described them as standing on the edge of a cliff because they haven't extended Baker. Yes, they were able to come to an agreement with Vita Vea, but it just kind of feels like the old guard is starting to leave. Mike Evans, Levante David. Like, maybe if this doesn't work out with Baker, are you hitting a full reset button? And maybe that requires a coaching change. Another guy that I think is a little bit more under the radar, I said that I'm bullish on the Cincinnati Bengals, so I don't see this happening. But if all of a sudden the Bengals bengal and they are slow to start the year, you're talking about a team that has Super Bowl aspirations. Joe Burrow already talking about, if it's not now, when is it? It's time to kind of really get to the Super Bowl and compete in this season, especially after an offseason where you have spent a lot of capital addressing your defensive deficiencies. If you struggle out of the gate, like, Zach Taylor is really going to be in trouble. And then, of course, the proverbial New York Jets, Aaron Glenn. Like, if you're the head coach of the New York Jets, you're probably on the hot seat right when you get hired. That's just the nature of that organization right now. But those are the three I'd probably be keeping my eye on.
2: If the Bengals bangle, you never want your team name to double as a verb. That's just brutal.
0: It's like chargering, right? Like, it's the same thing.
2: Yeah, right.
1: Yeah,
2: like,
1: chargering is my favorite.
2: Yeah.
1: Yeah, Charger Ring's definitely my favorite, as we've got Tyler Sullivan

0: from CBS Sports joining us. Down in New Orleans, I think they were a team towards the end of the season that you started to look at Tyler Shuck with Kellen Moore, and you're like, okay, there's something here maybe offensively. What do you make of them right now, though, with these injuries? I know they were a team in the South a lot of people have been picking. I kind of like the Falcons. They also have some injuries. But Jordan Tyson, the biggest knock on him out of college was his health, and here we are already talking about a hamstring injury. I know their backfield's a little banged up. Are you high on New Orleans this year? Do you believe they can be a team that actually can win the South?
1: I think they could, because what we just talked about, like, it feels like any team could win the NFC South right now by the way that the ebbs and flows of all of those teams seem to go. But I think you're right to point out Jordan Tyson, because I think that impacts a number of different factors here with the New Orleans Saints. Sure, you want to have your number one wide receiver in terms of who you drafted in the top 10 in the NFL draft available right out of the gate. It felt like there was a lot of promising clips coming out of Saints camp in terms of how he was performing, dealt with the hamstring injuries in college. Now they're popping up again. They say it's not the same thing, but like, how can it not be the same thing? It's at least under the same umbrella of injury concern, right? Like, this is someone that has dealt with a lot of injuries. And the fact that you're not going to have him at the start of the season, I think, what did they say? Like 2 months, it felt like they said that in terms of the recovery time for him. And, you know, whenever you come back from a soft tissue injury, like, that thing could flare up in 4 seconds once you're back and you're out another 2 months. So to say that it's going to be 2 months is a very loose term for Jordan Tyson, but I think that impacts the evaluation of a guy like Tyler Shuck, who, yes, very exciting tail end of last season, showed a lot of flashes, but this is basically the whole story for the New Orleans Saints. Yes, you'd like them to make a leap, but really the number one takeaway coming out of 2026 has to be whether or not you have your quarterback. Is Tyler Shuck going to be the guy? And the fact that he's not going to have his full complement of weapons, Jordan Tyson being one of them, yes, he's going to have Chris Olave. That's also a dude that has been in and out of the lineup as well. Like, there's a lot of concerns about that wide receiver room, but that's going to hurt the evaluation, right? Because he's going to be playing not with one hand tied behind his back, but he's not going to have his full complement of weapons. And can we get a full all-encompassing view of Tyler Shuck? That remains to be seen. We'll see what happens, but I'm encouraged by him. I think that certainly the Saints were wise to not look at other quarterbacks this offseason and go into the year with him as the clear-cut QB1 to see what you have. Again, does that mean they're going to win the division? That remains to be seen. Again, that division's almost impossible to try to predict, but at the same time, I'm encouraged and genuinely intrigued about what he could be.
2: Tyler Sullivan from CBS Sports. Tyler, one of the most intriguing teams I feel like heading into 2026 comes in my own backyard. I live and work in the Chicagoland area, and I'm excited for the Bears, but I feel like I go back and forth. I think this offense is one that can be explosive. Obviously, you got Ben Johnson clamoring that they're going to average the 37.8 points per game to become the highest scoring offense to beat out the 2013 Denver Broncos. But, a lot's going to go into that. And I do think it is potentially achievable just with the weapons that they have on offense. But you got to look at this defense. This is a defense that they should be better in the secondary, but there is still no pass rush there in Chicago. So I feel like it's going to be a lot of shootouts in Chicago, which isn't exactly, historically the nature there in the Midway. But I want your take on the Bears. What are you expecting from them this year? And do you think they can repeat as NFC North champions?
1: Well, and they generated a lot of turnovers too. And, turnovers can be kind of finicky year over year. It's like touchdowns, right? Like,
2: sure. Right.
1: You can sometimes they come in bunches, sometimes you go in some droughts. So that is one thing that's a little bit concerning defensively. But overall, I do think the Chicago Bears could certainly come back and repeat as NFC North champions. Like, that would not surprise me because of the infrastructure that they've built on that offensive side of the ball with Ben Johnson. And if they get into shootouts, like, is that necessarily a bad thing? Like, Caleb Williams has shown that he can come up in the clutch last season. I love the weapons. I'm really excited to see Luther Burden in year two, Colson Loveland in year two as well. Like, it seems like they really hit that draft class in terms of those two weapons out of the park. The only thing that concerns me is the retirement of Drew Dahlman. Like, that was the whole story about Caleb Williams' rookie season, is the guy was under siege all the time. I think he was sacked, 60-plus times in his rookie season? basically cut more than two-thirds last season, and that was because they made a concerted effort to fix the interior of that offensive line. You still have Jonah Jackson. You still have Joe Tooney, late guard. Like, you're going to be fine there. But still, going from Drew Dahlman to Garrett Bradbury, whoever else they want to elevate to that starting center role, like, that's something I want to keep my eye on. But I still think that there is more room for growth for Caleb Williams, because as good as he was last year, especially in the clutch, like I mentioned, there are some advanced metrics where that could still be improved. The accuracy was kind of a little bit inconsistent at times. I think that that can be refined. And going into year two of Ben Johnson's system, I can only imagine that he's going to be better. I don't think this is going to be a regression candidate at any stretch of the imagination. So you tell me that if he's more immersed in that offense, you have guys like Roma Dunze stay healthy. It felt like he was starting to emerge last season. Luther Burden, Colston Loveland. Like, there's a lot of pieces here for that offense to really be high-flying.
0: Tyler Sullivan, NFL staff writer at CBS. You can also see him over on CBS Sports HQ. You can give him a follow on Twitter and X at Tyler Sully. Appreciate it as always, man. Have a good weekend.
1: You too, guys. Enjoy the preseason slate.
2: Thanks, Tyler.
0: We do have some preseason football going on right now. We'll check back in on that in 20 minutes or so. But up next, I can't stand these. They come out every year before the start of the college football and college basketball season. But Austin told me we have to take a look at them. We will look at the preseason top 25 next here on BetMGM.
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0: 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Coming up in 15 minutes, we'll get an update on some of these preseason games that are going on. We also will talk about some recent comments from Roger Goodell about international games and where we are headed in the NFL, and not just games, but franchises maybe internationally. Before we get to that, though, I teased it before the break. The college football AP Top 25 was released this week. And we can get to it in a second. I will just say, for the record, I have very much been anti-preseason college football, college basketball polls. They don't make any sense. I know why we have had them in the past. It is very nice for, I think, casual sports fans to flip through the TV guide or pull up a broadcast, and on ESPN, it's got a number 5 and a number 9 next to someone's name, and we think, oh my gosh, what an amazing matchup. And then we try to act like it was an upset when number 9 beats number 5, but we find out number 9 actually was a touchdown favorite over the number 5 team in the country. And so it's all gotten backwards. It's caused us to think that a team preseason isn't any good. And so when that number 5 team in the country loses, we think they got embarrassed, but then we find out 5 weeks later that the 5 team sucked and the team that was unranked was awesome, maybe like Indiana, for example. So I just think it's all a mess. We don't need it anymore either, Austin, when we have the college football playoff. The AP rankings don't mean anything. It's just a marketing tool. That's all it is.
2: It's unbelievable that it is. Here we are living in the year of our Lord 2026, and we are still doing AP preseason polls and using them like they're the Bible. I don't understand why we are doing this. Do you remember when the BCS poll used to come around? The BCS poll used to wait for week 8 so it could collect enough significant data for the computers to put out a poll of who is most deserving to be in the national championship that year. Why do we do this with the AP poll? If anything, we should play the first 3 weeks with nothing. Just nobody has a ranking until you get 2 or 3 weeks into the season, because everyone's got their cupcakes that they front load the season with, which are essentially college football's preseason. And then, you know, you have your few hard games. A few teams play week 1, you know, like neutral site games. And those provide good, I guess, samples of like what to expect from these teams. But I just don't get why we do this every year in college football. Like, you wouldn't review a restaurant without taking a bite. So why do we do it in college football? Like, it should be called the AB preseason poll, because it is all bias. Every team that is at the top of that top 10 ranking is a big name blue blood in college football. And very rarely do those blue bloods end up in the top. In fact, I think over the last 18 of the last 19 polls have had at least one preseason top 10 team finish the year unranked, at least one. And then on top of that, I think over the last like 4 or 5 years, the best the AP preseason poll has done has been 11 teams. 11 of their preseason top 25 have finished in the top 25 at season's end. So it's not like they're even good at predicting these top 25 teams. So just do away with it altogether. Let's not rank teams until we get a sample of what the season can be.
0: Right. Yeah, I think it's strictly for marketing now. We know even the in-season AP poll to me is meaningless. We don't need it. We can just wait till the college football playoff comes out. It's not even just the preseason poll, but in-season, I don't need it. We know there are people on the East Coast that have a vote that are not staying up and watching West Coast football. I know now they're Big Ten for the most part, but they're not staying up and watching games that are so late at night. And so it's a mess. It doesn't mean anything. Now, with that said, I will point out, if you were wondering who they did have in the AP top 10 of the 25, Ohio State was number 1. They got 40 first place votes. Oregon was number 2. They got 14. Georgia was 3. Notre Dame was 4th. They had 6 first place votes. Texas was 5th. Indiana, the defending champs, are preseason 6. They had 8 first place votes. Miami with 1 first place vote at 7, and then the rest of the top 10, A&M, Texas A&M, that is, Ole Miss 9, Oklahoma 10. That's your top 10. It's just, it just sets narratives, and it does, as you said, it hurts teams, but it sets narratives that are proven false. I'm sure you're happy your Missouri Tigers are number 25 in the preseason poll. That'll last
2: In that case, that, you know what? We should, the AP preseason poll is the best thing around. We should keep it around forever. It is, they know what they're doing there at the Associated Press. I tell you what, that is beautiful. The last man in the door is the Missouri Tigers. Yeah, you know what? Take back everything I just said.
0: I could add this to the list. My big pet peeve, honestly, with the poll as well, like, this is for basketball or football, in season, preseason, doesn't matter. The fans that will be so desperate to prop up their school that we see the top 25 and then there's the receiving votes area and there'll be a team that has the 3rd most receiving votes. And I've even seen schools put out a graphic for this, and it's embarrassing. And they'll claim they're the 28th ranked team. No, it's called the AP Top 25 for a reason. You're not 28th. You're unranked.
2: Yeah, but
0: receiving votes.
2: As a guy whose school tends to live in that paragraph underneath the poll with the number in parentheses based on how many votes they got, you know, others receiving votes, Missouri is always in that paragraph. I got to disagree with you there. I think if you were in that paragraph, you were essentially in the poll. You've made it. Like, you're an honorable mention. I know there's no honor in a mention, but I respect the honorable mention in that case. I hate that it's like this poll comes out and like you'll have a team in the top 10 that has to lose at least 2, sometimes even 3 games before they're knocked out of the top 25. And whereas you've got teams that are in that, you know, others receiving votes area that are trying to get into the top 25 that can't can't do so because they make it so hard just based off of this dang preseason poll that means absolutely nothing.
0: Yeah, so congrats to Vanderbilt on being ranked 35th in the country to start the season. Up next, guys, let's get back to the NFL. We'll check in on some preseason updates and also what Roger Goodell said this week about international football, and not just games, but a franchise. We'll do that here on Westwood One Sports.
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1: 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Alex Gold, Austin Huff with you. You can watch the show on YouTube and Twitch as well. 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You can interact. You can also, of course, listen to the show across the country on our awesome affiliates. 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We've got preseason football underway already today. Third quarter, Commanders-Lions. It's 10-7, Commanders. Remember, in that one, Jaden Daniels played. It looked like one drive, was 0-for-1. That was basically the end of his day. Joshua Dobbs with the touchdown for the Lions. No Jared Goff today. Ravens and Vikings, it's 3-0 in the second quarter. J.J. McCarthy has had a nice deep connection once or twice to Felton, but also missed on a key fourth and goal pass. The Bills and Browns are delayed due to severe weather in the area. They got 2 minutes into that game almost, and they went ahead and called it, and it's still delayed. Shedeur Sanders expecting to get the start today. The Falcons are up 17-6 on the Colts. Remember, that's Cooper Rush leading the Falcons today due to some of the injuries with their quarterback room. And then there's a grouping of other games that will start here in about 2 hours, which we'll talk about in just a little bit. Now, before we get into comments from Roger Goodell about international games, something that has been bugging me for like 2 hours, and I'm convinced it happened, and our producers did not bring it up. We're on video. Are you changing hats every hour? Are you trying to mess with me now, Austin?
2: No.
1: I swear, that's not the same hat you were wearing when the show started. And I realized it last hour, I felt like, and then I was like, wait, he's got a different hat on.
2: No, I flipped it around. I started with it backwards. And then at one point I just said, you know what? I'm going forward with it. Cause I think this hat fits me better and looks better on me when it's forward. So I appreciate you keeping tabs on it and keeping me in check, because if I that would be something that I would do, is change hats every hour, because Lord knows I've got enough hats to last not just a 5 hour radio show. I could do a different hat every segment for a 17 hour radio show. That's my wife is so annoyed with me at the number of hats that I have. And this is one that I got sent to me. So I didn't even buy this one. I got it sent to me, and that infuriates my wife even more. Cause she's like, it's bad enough you spend money on hats. Now you're getting them sent to you. And I swear hats to me are like shoes to most people, right?
1: Oh, you
2: know,
1: wow.
2: Everyone's
1: okay.
2: Got like their shoe collection, and they've got, you know, a closet worth full of shoes. I am that, but with hats. I cannot have a hat not match my outfit or go with my, you know,
1: oh wow,
2: whatever. Okay. I'm rocking that day. Yeah.
1: I'm not a big hat guy. I think whenever I start going bald, I'll probably have to switch to some to some hats. I've honestly bought I'm not kidding. I think I've bought one hat in my life. I have a KC hat that I bought. The rest, I rarely wear hats. And when I do, they're all, like you said, they're hats that I've gotten just for free. They're either different companies or different whatever. But yeah, I really don't buy hats.
2: Wow. Wow, that's honestly impressive. And yes, I do have, so there's a lot of people that are hair challenged, I guess I'll say, that, you know, that will hit me up and they'll be like, dude, why do you rock hats so much? Because I have been blessed so far, although I do think I'm going to lose it in my 40s. I have been blessed with a good head of hair. Nobody knows that because I'm always rocking hats. So the people that struggle in the hair department will tend to get mad at me. They're like, dude, if I had your head of hair, I would never be rocking a hat. And I just love hats. I just love the way they look. I love the way they feel on my head and everything. But I'm glad you're keeping tabs on that. Can I ask you one thing again before we get to the Roger Goodell wanting to make the NFL intergalactic? I want to ask you

0: a very important NFL question, because this is coming out of your market, essentially. A member of a very predominant member of the Kansas City Chiefs just recently hinted at something with the Empire State Building over the weekend, as it was lit up green and we saw murals of TS all over New York City. And the caption on the Empire State Building's video of their green lights said, "What's happening with the TS capitalized?" Taylor Swift is essentially a Kansas City Chief now. She's married into it. Okay. So that is, this is NFL news. What do you think she's hinting at? Is she dropping, you know, maybe the Taylor's version of her debut album? Is she going to new music somehow, or is this just a hint at her dropping the photos and the videos from her magical wedding day? What is it, Alex? You're the boots on the ground there in the Fountain City. You got to let us know, man. What is going on?
1: I feel like you're way more into this than I am. I'll be honest. I saw this come across like yesterday or last night or something. Somebody pointed it out to me. I don't, my assumption is it's wedding related or something, that it's going to be photos.
0: Right.
1: I don't think it's new music yet. I think we're a little too early for another album for Taylor Swift, because she of course had the album that came out last October, I guess it would have been, when she announced it on Travis and Jason's New Heights podcast. So I mean, I guess it's almost, have we been about a year? If you count the Toy Story song, it's been less than a year, but basically a year since her last new album. I guess it could be that, but no, I'll go wedding related. I'll go that's photos, because we haven't had a single photo from the wedding, right? Not a single one has come out?
0: No, nothing.
1: And by
0: the way,
1: it has been
0: sealed tight.
1: And players at camp, we tried asking players at Chiefs training camp that would come on our show if they were at the wedding. We even asked one of the Chiefs' backup tight ends, Noah Gray. We're like, "So how was the wedding? Who was good on the dance floor?" He's like, "Yeah." He's like, "I'm happy for both of them. Really not going to talk about that today." I'm like, "Okay."
0: Dude, they brainwashed everyone that went to that job. Like, nobody is talking about it. Nobody is revealing any details
1: NDAs,
0: about that wedding.
1: NDAs.
0: We know more about what goes on in the Pentagon than we did at Madison Square Garden on July 3rd. Like, I don't understand this fortress of whoever runs Taylor Swift's camp should be running our government and our military, because their defense system is unbreachable.
1: The NDAs are strong, man. People don't mess around with that, I guess, when it comes to... I think his teammates also don't want to screw anything up for their guy. That's part of it, too, as far as... They don't want to cause any problems. But we tried. I tried, Austin. We tried to get a quote. You know, TMZ would have loved it.
0: Yeah.
1: Magazine
0: no,
1: loved
0: look,
1: it.
0: I appreciate it. You're doing the Lord's work. We appreciate you, honestly, the rest of us in the nation, as you are boots on the ground there in Kansas City, the hub of all things Taylor Swift now. I will go ahead and put my bet on it is debut album. She's going to drop Taylor Swift version of her initial album, which is self-titled. So I think that's it. I will say this, the only right take that I have ever had, we've been doing this show every Saturday since January, the only correct take that I have had in those 5 hours of those nearly 40 plus weeks of doing radio shows together, the only take that I have gotten correct has been predicting that those billboards that popped up in like May of last year, that it was going to be Taylor Swift having a song on the Toy Story 5 soundtrack. And I was right about that. Every other sports take I have been dead wrong on. I fail miserably in the takes department. But when it comes to Taylor Swift, man, look, I'm one for one right now, and I will take
1: it. Look, you're the music guy, man. You're doing mornings in Chicago on country radio, baby. That's right in your wheelhouse. I figured you're over here talking to Stella and all this. This is right up in your wheelhouse. I feel like you're locked into this way more than I am.
0: I need something. I just need one thing to latch onto, and that is my one thing. It's just like, I could at least do some music talk on this show, right?
1: Absolutely. So we'll see. Now I'm a little more intrigued by what happens. I haven't really thought much about it, but now you got me thinking about what it could be. So we'll see. Hopefully we find out here very soon. All right. You mentioned Roger Goodell, though, Austin. He was interviewed by a German publication this week talking about international games. And he said in that interview, quote, "He has no doubt that eventually there will be a team in the NFL that is based outside of the U.S. This is much different than the conversations about, are we going to have everybody play in international games? And is everybody going to eventually have to play two? It's a whole different ball game, because I think we all have recognized that we're probably a few years away from everybody playing two international games, having an 18th game. Those are things I don't know if accepted is the right word, but we just all kind of know that's inevitable. Having an international franchise is a completely different scenario, and I can't stand it. I think it's a terrible idea. I understand why they want to expand the game, and they are expanding the game by playing games internationally. Think about the issues that come up. If I tell you all of a sudden they have a team in Europe, one, I don't think you could just have one team. So we're probably talking about four teams, a new division that's created over there. And travel is a disaster for starters, but for all the teams, especially those teams that are already over there that are going to have to travel more than anybody. The rosters in the NFL, as much as I love the NFL, quarterback play stinks in the bottom half of the league. It stinks. And you're going to now add another couple teams, expand the league. Bad offensive line play is a thing. We already struggle to see depth at the O-line in the NFL. Now we're going to have another couple 53-man rosters. I think this is a terrible idea, but I also recognize that if you tell me in 15 years from now we have a team, I would probably believe you. I just hope that they're smart enough to try to ease this in. And not that I want a team in this country either, but can we at least start with just trying out Mexico City or Toronto and something like that?
0: Yes.
1: Start in Mexico and Canada first before we go all the way to Europe?
0: Yeah, that's the big thing here. It's like he said, an international team, which very well could be Canada or Mexico, which I think would be the smart and logical thing to start with, because you play in Mexico City, you're still in the central time zone, right? You play in Toronto, you're in the eastern time zone. Like, it's, yeah, you do have to cross country borders, but it's a lot easier to do a week-to-week thing, especially in a sport as strenuous as football. In football, they need all 6 days, which they don't always get, mind you, now with the NFL scheduling. But they need those 6 days to recover and to prepare for the upcoming battle. But I think the important thing is, yeah, where they're planning. And if they do go to Europe, keep in mind, it doesn't necessarily have to all be expansion. It very well could be a team moves. Cough, Jacksonville Jaguars. I mean, let's be honest. That's been a dad that has been going out to buy cigarettes for the last, 10 years. And at some point, they're going to go out for cigarettes and never come back. That's what it feels like in Jacksonville. I know they're building a new stadium and everything down there. But,
2: yeah.
0: I mean, the handwriting is on the wall. If any NFL team moves to Europe, that's probably the first team to do it. But I saw Mike Florio earlier this week predicting that eventually the league's going to expand to 40 teams. And, you're going to have different divisions, one on like the Western Hemisphere, one on the Eastern Hemisphere, and which is just mind-blowing to me. It takes me back to March of 2014 when Mark Cuban gave the quote of, "Pigs get fat, hogs get slaughtered." And he was talking about how he was predicting that the NFL would fold. Now, he said within the next 10 years, which it was wildly wrong. However, I do believe in the sentiment that he was putting behind that, where if you get too greedy, it, like, too much of a good thing is not a good thing. It can be bad. That's why too much candy will give you cavities, right? Too much football can ultimately fold football. And if you were saying, like, if we expand to more teams, we're gonna get worse football play, we're gonna get worse quarterbacks playing. You're essentially gonna get what I get in the UFL every spring playing in the NFL, because they're gonna have to fill out those roster spots. And I know Jerry Jones clapped back at Mark Cuban after he said those quotes with, when the ducks quack, feed them. But nobody's quacking for this outside of maybe some international fans. And sure, there's dollars or yen or, pesos to be made for the NFL. But at what cost? At what cost? Like, it takes me to the NFL or to the Tennessee Titans rebrand. The Titans have in their rebrand have gone completely against all of the Greek mythology ideology that has gone into their original rebrand, right? And they're called the Titans because Nashville is known as the Athens of the South. Well, in this rebrand, they've gone away from all of the Greek stuff. They've done away with all things old. They even changed their mascot, for crying out loud. And I understand the, like, every team, you know, you have to do a rebrand, you have to grow. But in doing so, you also can't forget about the fans that got you here, right? And in the NFL, the fans in America are the fans that literally made you into the pig or the hog that you currently are.
2: Yeah.
0: And you can't forget about them. And if you move half your sport across the globe, you're going to only make it harder for the rest of your initial fan base to consume it.
1: And to that point, look at the look at soccer. You know, we got the EPL. The EPL is not playing their actual EPL games and having them be played in the United States, right? Like, that wouldn't happen. Man City,
0: right,
1: is not going to play Arsenal in New York City and have it count as an actual EPL game. I just said, like, they don't do that. We're already doing that. Let alone imagine if the EPL said one day, you know what? We want an EPL team in Miami. Inter Miami's actually now part of the EPL.
0: Right.
1: No, absolutely not. They would never fly in Europe. And so I don't know if this is just like the American way and being greedy and all that, and that's what's happening. But I hate the idea of international teams. I get it. I've accepted international games. I understand it. I know one day we're going to have a Super Bowl in like London, and I'm going to hate it as well. But I get that a bit more. An actual team in Europe, it just creates way too many logistical problems. Unless you tell me, besides the roster issues, unless you tell me that the NFL is waiting for Austin to have the supersonic jet completely invented and be good to go here in 15 years, where we can get to London in like an hour, then until that happens, the travel is even a big problem.
0: Alex, the EPL is a great analogy here because soccer is the most popular sport on the globe, right? Internationally, it is wildly popular, wildly successful. They, you know, aside from playing those friendlies in America, yeah, you're right. They don't bring games to America. And they're doing just fine. Like, they don't need to do that. Like, I don't understand the NFL need, because you do. And I love the global outreach program that they have started, even though my very own Tennessee Titans are one of like four teams that don't even have an international country that they're partnered with. But you do have teams.
1: Oh, really?
0: Like, I believe. Hmm. Yeah, it's ridiculous. Everyone forgets about the Titans. It's all right. But you do have, you have teams that have these hubs built up all over the country to grow that a specific team in those countries, which I just think that's brilliant. I think that is a smart way to grow the sport around the globe. But you don't have to bring the sport to them. You can make them wake up at wee hours of the night to watch American football. It is American football, after all, because football anywhere else is soccer. So let them come to the sport. You don't have to bring the sport to them. You don't have to cater to them. If anything, you should make the sport as good as it possibly can be here in America, which I do think they're pretty damn close. You don't then need to expand it. I think Mark Cuban is right. Pigs get fat, hogs get slaughtered, and too much of a good thing can be a bad thing. What's
1: next? The NFL.
0: They take it to, are they going to put a team on Mars after that? Like, are they going to put a team on the moon? I think it's a little too much, Raj. Let's rein it in a little bit, okay? Let's get those dollar signs out of your eyes, Scrooge McDuck, and let's just worry about the actual issues in the sport at hand right now.
1: Yeah, it's going to be interesting, too, because there's the balance of, he works for the owners, right? And he's done an unbelievable job working for the owners. His job is to make them more money, and dang it, he's absolutely done that. But I wonder if there would even be some owners that would say, all right, not that they don't like money, they, trust me, they all do, but that they would say, hey, this is going to really hurt our product and it could end up costing us money
0: right
1: down the road. We'll see how it plays out. But I do think if we ever see an international team, I don't think we have to worry about this in the next like 5 years. I think we're at least 10 years away. Like Roger Goodell said, it's going to happen, but that could be 20 years from now. You know what I mean, Austin? I don't know. I think the first thing we'll see is a Super Bowl happen in London. My guess is in the 2030s, we have a Super Bowl in London, and we'll see how that plays out and the reaction to that, which is not going to be good here in the States. And then after that is when we would have a team, in my opinion.
0: Roger did say, though, he won't host a Super Bowl in Europe until there is a team in place there, like in London, for example. Like there won't be, unless there is a set team in London. So I agree with you. But I do think that that's probably coming sooner than we expect, just because they do want to have a Super Bowl in London, which is going to annoy the absolute heck out of me to begin with. And
1: we're lucky this year
0: because Super Bowl Sunday is on Valentine's Day, and the following day is President's Day, so we do have that built in. So we are kind of getting the Super Bowl Saturday in effect, like, you know, how that we're all clamoring for. But if you put a Super Bowl in London, what time is that thing kicking off? Because I don't want to watch a Super Bowl Sunday at noon on a Super Bowl Sunday. I want it.
1: It would be at noon. It would be at noon.
0: It probably would be. Oh,
1: yeah. I forgot about that. We get President's Day after the Super Bowl this year because of the way the schedule works out. Now, selfishly, that's one of those where it's like nobody else cares, but doing what we do for a living, for me, it's like I never am taking a day after the Super Bowl off. So I don't care if it's if we get it's President's Day. It doesn't matter to me. Like, I will be on the air the day after the Super Bowl. So
0: yeah,
1: selfishly,
0: right.
1: I'm like, do whatever you want with the scheduling. Anyway, all right, up next, let's take a look at the preseason games that are going on right now, including one that has restarted. The weather has cleared for Buffalo and Cleveland. We'll check in on Shedeur Sanders. We'll also check in on a young quarterback that was impressive last night in Pittsburgh. What does it mean about his future? We'll do that next here on Westwood One Sports.
2: 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Is Bucks QB Baker Mayfield excited for the season to start?
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2: There's optimism in Tampa Bay and among fan bases all across the league. 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
1: 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We finally have the skies clearing up in Cleveland, and so they have resumed play in preseason game between the Bills and the Browns, still in the first quarter because of that delay, 7-minute mark or so. The Bills just got a touchdown. It was Ray Davis, a 1-yard touchdown rush for Buffalo to give them a 7-0 lead. It is Kyle Allen getting the start. No Josh Allen today. For the Browns, of course, it is Shedeur Sanders getting his first preseason start of the year. They, I believe, are now driving against the Bills. Yeah, they're down to the Buffalo 22-yard line. Shedeur 2 for 2, 24 yards. And a scramble for 2 yards so far in the very early going. That's one game we are keeping an eye on. It's also 23-6 now. Falcons on top of the Colts as your guy Strand just threw a touchdown past Jake Strand.
0: Yeah.
1: 4 for 4, 51 yards and a touchdown for the Falcons.
0: Oh, wait a minute. Wait a minute. Do you mean Jack Strand, the fourth quarterback on the Atlanta Falcons depth chart? The same Jack Strand that appeared in 42 games at Minnesota State Moorhead through the four seasons when he completed 1,200 of his 1,900 passes for 13,000 yards and 126 passing touchdowns, ranks 10th all-time in NCAA Division II history in passing yardage? You mean that, Jack Strand?
1: That's the guy, baby. He's 4 for 4. Yeah, he's 4 for 4. He came in for Cooper Rush, who started the game with all the injuries to Tua and to Penix.
0: What have I always said on this show? What have I always said on this show? You cannot stop the NSIC Offensive Player of the Year. You can only wish to contain him. So, yeah, good luck to whatever defense is going up against fourth-string quarterback Jack Strand of the Atlanta Falcons today. Hey, you want to talk about a quarterback battle in Atlanta? People are saying, oh, Michael Penix this and Tagovailoa that, and blah, blah, blah. Watch out for Jack Strand, baby. Jack Strand.
1: So that game is 24-6, about to get to halftime. It's halftime in Minnesota with the Ravens and Vikings 3-3. The story And that one is J.J. McCarthy with a big miss on a fourth and goal. Just sailed a pass. That, I mean, that should be a gimme. Should be a gimme touchdown. And look, there's a reason why he's the backup now in Minnesota. And I wonder, I mean, Carson Wentz started this game. Kyler Murray.

0: anything that the Vikings can even do to unload him? Because I just feel like the stench on him is so bad right now, currently as we stand, that I don't know what team is going to put together a package for him. And what team would say, oh, it would be an upgrade to go with J.J. McCarthy. Don't get me wrong. He came out of the gates hella hot. Like, he looked great with – but then it just went – you know, as quickly as it went 0-60 there in Minnesota, and obviously he had to sit out the first year, but as quickly as it went 0-60 there in Minnesota, it feels like it came to a screeching stop, and he just can't bounce back from it. And I said earlier in the show, it compared a lot to Will Levis. Like, if you're the Tennessee Titans, like, you're probably moving on from Will Levis at some point, but there's no trade package you can – you just have to ride out that contract and just let him walk as a free agent when time comes, because there's no way you're going to be able to get anything for either of those guys.
1: No, I don't think so. Yeah, I mean, I think they were probably hoping he'd look decent in preseason. Now, I don't think they were going to trade him like now. The question would be in the offseason, but he hasn't really given you much to go on. And, you know, you mentioned how he started out of the gates. I would argue he had one primetime game where he had an unbelievable fourth quarter comeback. That's basically all he's done. He had an awesome fourth quarter comeback, and you thought, okay, they got something. And then that was it. That was the high watermark of J.J. McCarthy's career, it looks like, in the National Football League.
0: Yeah, he really needed to come out looking good, and yeah, missing and sailing a fourth and goal throw. It's not you're not.
1: It was,
0: you're
1: a ba-
0: not
1: it was bad. Go watch the video. It's bad. Oh, if you haven't seen it. I mean, it's a bad throw from J.J. McCarthy. All right, someone that looked pretty impressive though yesterday, a young quarterback, Drew Aller, of course, drafted out of Penn State. He impressed for a second straight preseason game. He was 11 of 24, 110 yards, got sacked three times, made one throw that I think had people talking yesterday for the Pittsburgh Steelers in their preseason game against the New York Jets. He got significant playing time, as obviously Rodgers is not really playing, and we've seen a lot of Will Howard, but it's an impressive throw. He was under pressure, rolled out to his left, and down the sidelines found, I believe they're probably like their number two, number three tight end. I don't know, McCree, I don't know who that is, but I'm guessing it's like a backup tight end or something for the Steelers. What's the long-term outlook on Drew Aller now? Because he's a third-round pick, threw three touchdowns in his first game. He just followed it up, as we said, with a couple nice throws in this game last night. Rodgers is obviously the starting quarterback this year. They have Will Howard in that quarterback room as well. Is there a scenario where Drew Aller is starting games at all this year or games next year for this team?
0: Yeah, it's funny you bring this up because literally earlier in the show, you know, I threw out the rookie quarterback names to our guest Tyler Sullivan from CBS Sports, who joined us, and you know, I threw out, Drew Aller, Cade Klubnik, Carson Beck, Fernando Mendoza, and Ty Simpson all out there of like, hey, of these names, obviously injury probably has to play a factor into it, but which one do you think is most likely to, like, which one do you think we're most likely to see this year in 2026? And his first name that he threw out was Drew Aller. You know, he said he viewed it as more of an instance of the Steelers being mathematically eliminated from playoff contention late in the year and Aaron Rodgers not wanting to, you know, not seeing the need to play out the season if, you know, there's nothing on the line for it. And thus we get Drew Aller. But I mean, if he's impressing in camp and, you know, Aaron Rodgers is getting up there in age, if anything happens, you know, maybe to his other Achilles or whatever, something that ayahuasca won't be able to heal in time for him to get playing time. I mean, it's very possible we do see Drew Aller. And Drew Aller, it's funny, man. Like, if we took a time machine back to this time last year, Drew Aller was the number one name on everyone's draft boards. It was a guy who was going to be a preseason Heisman finalist, right? And then he goes out and just has a terrible year, gets hurt at Penn State, and then we didn't really hear his name until he was drafted by the Steelers late. So it's funny that, like, now it's like, oh yeah, maybe Drew Aller is good, right? Because maybe where he got himself to be positioned last year in August, maybe we forgot that, oh yeah, maybe he can be a good pro that can get himself positioned to be in a good spot coming into camp. And keep in mind, he's not just playing, you know, for playing time this year. Aaron Rodgers has got 17 games in him

0: if they make the playoffs, 18 or 19 games left in them. Outside of that, Aaron Rodgers is walking out the door. This is Aaron Rodgers' last year. He said it himself. So if anything, Pittsburgh needs to start preparing for their contingency plan. And they bolstered their roster everywhere else. Now they have to figure out that quarterback position, which was why, you know, we talked about it when before Aaron Rodgers said he was coming back. That was like the one area that they did not solidify was their quarterback position. But if you got a guy like Drew Aller looking this good coming off the bench, maybe they don't have to worry about it for 2027.
1: Yeah, I mean, it's promising. You know, it's hard for me to sit here without seeing how Mike McCarthy operates just the rest of this offense this year to decide whether or not Drew Aller's the right fit for them moving forward. You're right that we know this is it for Aaron Rodgers. You know, Drew Aller is still somebody that right now I'm not necessarily sold that he is going to be the guy in 2027, but he's doing everything you want to see. I think what it has done, though, Austin, for sure, if I'm Will Howard, I know they said that he's making the team, but I like that's who, to me, now is someone you can cut. That's somebody you don't even need to keep around if you don't want to keep an extra quarterback. I think that's who's really impacted by this now, is that it looks like Drew Aller might be the guy you can develop more so than what Will Howard is. Will Howard is now entering his, what, second year in the NFL? Mm-hmm. Yes,
0: he right.
1: won a national championship at Ohio State. He was at K-State prior to that. But I think Drew Aller has already shown you more maybe as a quarterback. And as you said, Drew Aller was the better prospect this time. Will Howard was never thought of as a top prospect. I mean, again, he started his college career at Kansas State.
0: Yeah, the one knock on Aller that is a big knock is his accuracy with some of his throws. But you know, you saw the throw, you know, or if you haven't, you should go look it up. The throw that he did make just the other night against the Jets in the preseason game. It was rolling out of the pocket to his left hand side, which is not his arm dominant side, and you know, sets his feet and just drops a, you know, as what Cam Ward would call a seed in there. And it was a beautiful, beautiful throw. And so I agree with you. I do think there is kind of more there with Aller if you want to go there. But look, I mean, you're the Pittsburgh Steelers. I understand, like, look, we can't all be lucky enough to have a Jack Strand in our quarterback room like the Falcons do. But you just have to play with the cards that you're dealt, and you were dealt, you know, Drew Aller and Will Howard. Both two good, great quarterbacks. But yeah, if I had to pick one of the two, if I'm the Steelers, I'm leaning more on the side of Aller than I am Will Howard.
1: All right, coming up next, let's talk about a wide receiver that is still not ready to sign with a team due to his health. Could he actually impact any team? And who's still out there if you're a wide receiver and you're trying to think about, or you're a team looking for a wide receiver? We'll take a look at some comments from Drew Rosenhaus next here on Westwood One Sports.
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13: 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They are the University of West Florida Argonauts. 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
1: Coming up in 15 minutes, we will head over to Philadelphia and check in with Devin Jackson, sports expert, NFL writer for the Philadelphia Inquirer, to talk about the Eagles preseason game tonight against the Patriots. Of course, the joint practices taking place this week against each other. And that was the return of, or at least the two reunited in Jalen Hurts and AJ Brown. That was what I was looking for, Austin. I was trying to figure out how to say, you know, it's hard to talk and hard to do a radio show when you can't speak. It makes it very difficult sometimes, you know?
2: Yeah. I imagine it could be hard to speak, especially considering you're a Jayhawk. So I get it and completely understand.
1: Thank you. Thank you. For those that don't follow Austin on Instagram, you should, at Austin Huff, myself, at Alex Casey Gold. The reason why we're chuckling, Austin has started posting on Instagram during the show, encouraging people to submit a word for him to say during the show. He did this last week. He did it again this week, and he can allow people to submit words. And so during the break, I just submitted the word Jayhawks, and you're a Missouri Tiger alum. And there you go. You already worked it in. How about that?
2: It's just a fun little bit, you know, a fun little bit to get, to get friends and family listening, that because they can then hear their word being said. I believe last week I seamlessly, might I add, snuck in words like snuffleupagus, and I worked in salacious, I think was one of the words. There were just I'll be honest, shout out to my followers on Instagram, because they get pretty creative with it, and it gets to become a challenge at times. But, you know, I can work it. I can work about just about any word into a conversation about wide receivers that are still not signed in the NFL, or whatever the topic du jour may be. It is possible. And du jour was not one of the words, just for the record.
1: I was wondering. I thought maybe you decided to get another word in there. Anyway, you mentioned wide receivers, though, and there's multiple names still out there in free agency. Guys like DeAndre Hopkins, Tyreek Hill, of course, Curtis Samuel, Brandon Cooks, Tyler Lockett, Gabe Davis. So there's some big names that are still out there. But look, if you're a veteran and you're not signed at this point in time, there's a reason, right? There's either injury, there's either a question of your ability, or you yourself are a player that isn't really interested in going through the grind of training camp and all that, and you just want to join a team midseason that's already a contender. Well, Drew Rosenhaus was on the Pat McAfee show, and I'll just read the quote, guys. I don't think we have the audio ready. Oh, we do. Okay, beautiful, perfect timing. So Drew Rosenhaus was on the Pat McAfee show, and it sure seems like Tyreek Hill has a long ways to go.
3: You know, I don't expect Tyreek to sign before the season. He sent me video yesterday. This is good timing of him running hills, and he looked great. And I said to him, "You look great." And he said to me, "I still have some work to do. I'm not ready yet." I am not pressuring Tyreek, nor am I setting a timeline for him. I think that what I have said to Tyreek is, take your time. It's not when you come back, it's how you come back. We want you to come back when you feel your best. There's no sense of urgency timing-wise. I think this is a future Hall of Famer who still has a lot of good football left in him. This was a devastating injury, but everyone's going to be so impressed when they see how well Tyreek is rehabbed. It's not hyperbole for me to predict that he will play this season. When, I'm not sure, but I do think when he does sign, he will be a coveted player. He'll be the kind of guy that will impact the playoff race and will certainly be successful once he signs.
1: So that was Drew Rosenhaus on the Pat McAfee show. I'm not surprised by any of this. You and I have talked about it throughout the offseason. I never thought he would be playing week one. I've always thought there was a chance he would sign around week one and then go on the PUP list and then join a team in October. Now it sounds like He may not sign, Austin. If he signs at all, it could be November. It could be for a playoff team in November, and he joins them for the final 6 weeks of the season in a playoff run. And look, tell me if you hear it the same way I do. It depends on how the wide receiver room goes in my neck of the woods. But the team that makes the most sense for you to just join with 6 weeks to go, a quarterback you've played with before, a coach you've played for before, Kansas City, end of November, if he's actually able to play.
2: Yeah, it was confusing to me, especially when Tyreek came out and said, like, you know, he doesn't have any explosiveness left in him. And now here you've got his agent, who I was like, you know, when Tyreek first came out and said that, I was like, man, you know, that was the worst quote for his agent, right? Like, his agent has an uphill battle. And lo and behold, his agent is, of course, Drew Rosenhaus. And I didn't fully understand why Drew Rosenhaus was saying all of the, you know, yeah, he's not ready, or he doesn't feel confident in his running ability, despite the fact that he'd got the video of him running hills. I didn't understand that. But now, but when I think about it, if timing is not of their concern, if they're looking at maybe like an Aaron Donald type signing later in the year to join a contender when he is fully healthy and explosive, I mean, I look at the list of of wide receivers that are available, and I'm like, man, Tyreek, even despite the lack of explosiveness and the questions there with his health, might be one of the better options. Because, you know, you listed off the names off the top, like DeAndre Hopkins. That is now the assistant wide receiver coach at Georgia Tech, DeAndre Hopkins. Brandon Ayuk. Does anyone want to touch the radioactive Brandon Ayuk right now? I mean, Tyreek Hill.
1: No.
2: And there's Brandon Cooks, who has looked washed the last couple of years. I mean, Tyreek Hill might be the best possible option for whether it be a contender or a team like, let's say, the Vikings have to deal with an injury to a guy like Justin Jefferson. Then you're going to want to go to the well, and it could very well join a team that is on the cusp of potentially making the playoffs. So Tyreek Hill, I mean, come November, may be the best option right now, which is so funny because right now he seems like one of the worst options you could go to of that list, just based off of all of that we've been hearing about his health. But if he can get right and in November, I mean, he could be the top free agent wide receiver available.
1: Yeah, because he probably couldn't pass a physical right now, is my guess, is also
2: right.
1: A problem here for Tyreek. But I agree that, look, I'm still skeptical that he's playing this year. I know Drew Rosenhaus basically was confident, and yes, it's his agent, but saying he's playing this year, I'm still a little skeptical that we ever see him play this year. But if he does, yeah, mm-hmm. I think let's check back in end of October and start to see where things are at on that front. And my guess is the contenders will all be mentioned, especially if there's a key injury. But I think somebody like Kansas City could be mentioned. If there's another team that has an injury, could be brought back up. And, you know, even then, what's his role look like? But
2: right.
1: This news is not surprising to me at all. I think it was way too optimistic to assume that he was going to help a team in the first week of the season.
2: You know, you probably already forgot, and you probably never expected ever to see Adrian Peterson as a Tennessee Titan. But when Derrick Henry went down on Halloween in 2022, I believe, they had to go scrambling to fill that position. And they did so with, you know, future Hall of Famer Adrian Peterson. So it is funny, like, you know, over the course of a season can unfold so many different variables and scenarios. And I mean, I do think that, like, if it's not a contender, you know, like, say, the Rams or whatever, who he could very well pair back up with, or even, like, the Chargers, who've got Mike McDaniel, he could pair back up with Mike McDaniel in L.A., you could very well see Tyreek Hill join a contender or a team that is struggling at that wide receiver room by the end of the year. I'm really curious to see if and when he can get healthy, and will they be honest about it or too honest about it to where it keeps teams from wanting to sign him.
1: Yeah, he will be, you know, a couple years back, it was the Odell Beckham Jr. you know, everybody's keeping an eye on him, and he joined up and ended up obviously having a significant impact before getting hurt in the Super Bowl. So it feels like it's going to be covered the same way, where we're all, you know, the first key wide receiver injury that happens, Austin, his name will come up. So, all right, up next, though, let's head over to Philadelphia, check in with a wide receiver there and AJ Brown. We'll talk with Devin Jackson about it next.
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1: 3 o'clock out east here on Westwood One Sports. Alex Gold, Austin Huff with you. We're expected to be joined by Devin Jackson from the Philadelphia Inquirer in just a minute or two. We'll chat about the Patriots-Eagles preseason game tonight. And of course, you got A.J. Brown on the Patriots now. You've got Jalen Hurts going up against his old teammate. We'll get to that in just a second. Thinking of quarterbacks, though, Austin, we are keeping an eye on preseason football today. And after that weather delay there in Cleveland, Shedeur Sanders did get his opportunity, and he made the most of it on the opening drive. Was 4 for 4, resulting in a touchdown drive, led the Browns right down the field. So this is his first game of preseason getting the start. As we know, Deshaun Watson got the start just a week ago. That game, by the way, Buffalo and Cleveland, 7-7, about 4.5-ish minutes or so to go in the first half. We'll check in on some of the other scores and more importantly, performances in the preseason in just a bit. But let's head out to the phones and welcome in Devin Jackson. He's a sports expert and NFL writer for the Philadelphia Inquirer. As we mentioned, the Eagles and Patriots will square off tonight in the preseason. Devin, they of course have had these joint practices this week as well. What was the reaction, I guess, in Philadelphia to seeing A.J. Brown and Jalen Hurts, and I guess what looked like an embrace there, at least before practice? All right, we'll try to connect there with Devin Jackson and get his thoughts on the two meeting up at, I think it was midfield the other day, and seemed to be chatting it up a little bit ahead of the preseason game.
2: Yeah, and it before we go to Philadelphia, you brought it up earlier with Shedeur and Deshaun Watson. It's hard pressed for me to ever say really anything about the Browns organization is exciting, but that might be one of the more intriguing, in my opinion, quarterback battles that we have had, some of which have already been called, or the ones that we still are ongoing. Just because, look, I'll hand raised. I'm a Shedeur Sanders hater, and I was last season. I just don't really care for him that much. And I understand he's a lightning rod type of a player. You either love him or you hate him. There's no one that's indifferent about Shedeur Sanders. But even as big of a hater as I am, I still have to admit the dude played phenomenal last year. Like, he played really well, and he played better than I even expected. And I do think that, like, coming into camp, I think he is going to play better going into the season. And I think he will probably play well enough to win that starting quarterback job. But Alex, you and I have talked about it a lot. If you're the Browns, can you start Shedeur Sanders for the season? Even if he's the better quarterback option, and then if poop hits the fan, like it tends to do in Cleveland, do you go back to Deshaun Watson? Like, I just don't.
1: No.
2: I think you start the season with I think you, no matter how good Shedeur plays this preseason, even if he plays well enough to win the starting job, I think you have to start the year with Deshaun Watson, because if he ends up sucking, then you can turn to Shedeur.
1: Yeah, for me, it's not that you can't start the year with Shedeur. If he gives you every reason to be the number one quarterback, then that's fine, right? And, you know, last year, like, there were glimpses. I don't know if I feel as strongly as you do on, like, how great he looked. He had 1,400 yards, 7 touchdowns, 10 picks, QBR of, like, I think it was, like, 18 or something, 18.9 or whatever. Like, I don't want to make it sound like he looked amazing. Otherwise, he wouldn't be
2: well,
1: in a QB competition.
2: I guess I mean,
1: you know what I mean? Like, he had
2: comparatively
1: glimpses. I'll give you that. Yeah, he had glimpses where you're like, okay, well, all right, this dude can play. The stat line, not as impressive. So look, if he was amazing today and in the final preseason game, he was great. And if the Browns would have dragged this competition all the way to the third preseason game, a lot of times we see, like, this next coming week, it wouldn't be surprising if Todd Monken named the starter. So if he's just better, then no, I think you can go to Shedeur to start week one. But I agree with you on, as we've talked about for weeks, if you start Shedeur, there is no going back to Deshaun. Shedeur Sanders is your starting quarterback all season. Whereas if Deshaun Watson wins the job or it's close, you start Deshaun week one, and then, yeah, most likely by, I don't know, week 7, maybe earlier, you probably have pivoted to Shedeur Sanders. That's just kind of how I see it playing out. if I had to bet money on who's starting week one, and it sounds like you would agree, I think we both would bet on Deshaun being the week one starter, but we both would also bet that he's not starting all year.
2: Yeah, no, I agree. I think if Deshaun Watson does win this quarterback battle, I don't think he's playing all 17 games as a starter. And that's not me predicting an injury or anything like that. I just don't think he'll be good enough to stand a, you know, the entire season. So I don't know. That's why I'm just like, I'm just so intrigued. It's kind of like, you know, it's kind of like a car wreck on the side of the highway, right? You know, it's like, it's so bad and like, you don't want to look, but you can't help but look. That's the way I view this quarterback battle up in Cleveland.
1: Yeah, as we were talking about it, by the way, Shador Sanders just threw an interception. So he's now 8 of 9.
2: Yeah, there it is.
1: He's got a touchdown and a pick here.
2: Right on cue.
1: Today. So a mixed bag, as we probably would expect. All right, I believe we've got our guests now ready on the hotline. Let's go out to Philadelphia, and we're joined by Devin Jackson, sports editor and NFL draft writer for the Philadelphia Inquirer. Devin, great to have you on the show. We earlier mentioned, of course, you got the Patriots and Eagles preseason game tonight, but these joint practices that took place as well. What's the reaction in Philadelphia to what looked like a nice embrace, I guess, between Hurts and AJ Brown the other day?
3: Yeah, I mean, a lot of attention going into it was about, you know, the Eagles reuniting with AJ Brown now that he's been traded, and you know, kind of the offseason of speculation of when he was going to get traded, where he was going to get traded. I feel like a chapter in some of the sorts has been closed. You know, now that the Eagles have seen him, you know, obviously Jalen Hurts and AJ Brown reuniting, I think we can start to turn the page there in Philly, you know, and now get ready for the season. And obviously during those practices, and AJ Brown looking like his old self and looking explosive and, you know, strong at the catch point, all those things that we knew he still had, you know, in Philly, he showed in New England. So I think when you take a step back and look at everything, I think the biggest question going into it was, all right, we see that the Eagles are implementing new offense under Sean Mannion. We've seen how, you know, it's gone so far in training camp. There's been some up days, some down days, and I thought you saw much of the same during those joint practices. So I think you leave the weekend or the week in New England, especially for the starters, you know, seeing that the defense still is good. You know, you wonder a little bit about Rick Woolen's fit. You know, obviously AJ Brown got him a couple times during those practice sessions, and he got beat a little bit. But he also, you know, on the second day, he made some plays as well, had an interception, had a pass breakup that led to another interception. So you saw a lot of wide-ranging things. You know, you see some promising young players for the Eagles stepping up, like Jalex Hunt. He had a nice couple-day session against New England. So I think the big picture of everything is, you know, offense is still, you know, finding its way. Defense is still looking pretty strong. And you now look toward the regular season here a few weeks away and, you know, start to get a clear picture of what the season might look like for the Eagles.
2: Devin Jackson with the Philadelphia Inquirer here, with the Philadelphia Inquirer joining us right now, with obviously the Eagles and Pats having joint practices this past week. Look, Devin, you know AJ Brown just about as well as anyone. You know, both Philadelphia and Nashville markets have gotten a taste of what AJ Brown is, and you've seen the good and the bad, some of which of the bad coming when things were good in Philadelphia. But Drake May doesn't tend to believe that, or at least maybe isn't aware of that just yet, because when he was asked about AJ Brown during his time with the press this week, this is what he said.
4: I think the best thing, you know, for that is winning. I think nobody really, you know, tries to complain when you win games, and I think nobody's, you know, really, you know, that, you know, prideful in this sport about, you know, personal stats or achievements when, you know, we're winning games. So that's our job as a team, and, you know, come together and try to win games. So I think that's the biggest thing that coach is preaching, and, you know, we're trying to, you know, be, you know, second voices of him, and knowing that, you know, protect the football team and, you know, do things the right way. But no, I think, you know, my job isn't to try to make everybody happy. You know, I think my job is to, you know, have the offense, you know, move up and down the field and score points.
2: Devin, you clearly know the Eagles very well, and you know that, I mean, there were playoff games that the Eagles were winning 38-7 and AJ Brown was pouting on the sidelines. Like, what was your reaction when you first heard that from Drake May?
3: Yeah, you know, I think, you know, when you think about, you know, everything, the entirety of A.J. Brown's time, you know, first couple years, you know, he was getting, you know, the stats that you're expecting, breaking Eagles records, receiving records, and seeing what he was doing. And he immediately made a huge impact on the Eagles offense. Not a coincidence they trade for him. They go to the Super Bowl that first year. Obviously, the second year, he gets hurt at the end of the season. The Eagles collapse a little bit. And then, you know, really in 2024 and then last year, they really committed to the run game. And that meant that, you know, A.J. Brown was going to get as many touches and as many stats as he wanted. And I mean, he even said after winning the Super Bowl, you know, he thought, you know, he took a couple of days and, you know, he still wants more. You know, he still wants to go out and do more. He's often talked about wanting to be one of the greatest receivers of all time. And to be able to, you know, accomplish a feat like that, you got to have the stats to be able to do it. So I think for A.J. Brown, you know, coming into New England and then, you know, hearing that from Drake May, you know, the perspective as a quarterback, I think the best thing you can do is try to win games and focus on winning games. You know, it didn't always look pretty for New England last year during the playoffs. There are a couple games where the passing game just wasn't good enough. You know, their defense and their run game really carried them a little bit through that playoff run. So I think it's going to be an adjustment period. You know, obviously, I think, you know, A.J. Brown still brings a strong skill set and what he brings to the table is going to help New England's offense. But, you know, you also got to remember that, you know, A.J. Brown had the ball a lot in those first couple years in Philly. And then as the offense changed a little bit, obviously when you started to see him, you know, speak out a little bit more, you know, obviously the actions and antics on the sideline, all those different things. And so for me, you know, A.J. Brown, the player, he's going to bring a tremendous skill set to New England. But I also think New England, you know, needs to, you know, also send a message as well that, look, you know, we know we brought you here to be the number one receiver for Drake May, but we're going to try to win games. And if that means throwing you the ball 15 times, that means doing so. But if it means throwing it to you three or four times, also so. So I think for A.J. Brown, you know, no matter where he was going to be, where he got traded, you know, the offense isn't going to be solely built around him. And I think, you know, New England realizes that, Drake May realizes that, and I hope A.J. Brown does as well.
1: We're talking to Devin Jackson of the Philadelphia Inquirer. How have the receivers looked there in Philadelphia? I think there's a couple injuries right now, including Mekhi Lemon, but now that there's no A.J. Brown, how would you say the receivers have looked during camp in the early portion of preseason?
3: Yeah, I think the one disadvantage Philly has had in training camp is that their receivers have not played the true roles that they're probably going to play in a regular season. Devontae Smith has missed a bunch of practices over the last couple weeks with a hamstring injury. Same thing with Mekhi Lemon. So then you have Dontayvion Wicks being one of Jalen Hurts' primary target. You know, they traded for him in the offseason. He's a guy that can play slot, can play on the outside. So he's already going to be a nice scheme fit, but he's been stepping up in the absence of Devontae Smith and Mekhi Lemon. Then you have some other guys. Darius Cooper is a undrafted free agent from a few years ago that they feel really good about. And what he was able to do a little bit in training camp, they hope that it translates more to the game. But he's made some big catches in camp. You know, Elijah Moore and Hollywood Brown have shown some flashes. But those guys are probably going to be, you know, maybe your third, fourth, or fifth guys, you know, option-wise. So I think it's been an up-and-down session. These guys are, you know, playing more, starting more than maybe the Eagles would have liked during this training camp session. So I think it certainly helps with the chemistry-wise for Jalen Hurts to get familiar with some of those new faces, especially Elijah Moore, Dontayvion Wicks, and Hollywood Brown. You would assume that those three receivers, you know, at least two of them, you know, end up getting significant snaps to see this year. But then again, you know, Mekhi Lemon, he's close to returning. Devontae Smith, he practiced in kind of a limited fashion toward the end of this joint practice week. So getting Mekhi Lemon and Devontae Smith potentially back next week, heading to the final week of training camp, I think will be huge for the Eagles receiver room. But right now, it's kind of patchwork and guys that are probably playing a little bit out of their position and where they'll be on opening night or the opening game for the Eagles.
2: Devin Jackson of the Philadelphia Inquirer is with us right now. And Devin, it seems like the Eagles cracked the code of finally getting a repeat winner in the NFC East. But you know, this year for them to pull a three-peat, it seems like a real uphill battle just with the strength of the other teams in the division seemingly getting better. You know, obviously the Giants getting John Harbaugh seems to be better. Dallas seems to have, you know, made their defense a lot stronger. And, you know, the things that Dak Prescott can do on the field. And, you know, and even, you know, that if Jaden Daniels can stay healthy, the Commanders pose a threat. Who do you see as the biggest threat to steal that crown away from Philadelphia this year?
3: Yeah, definitely the Cowboys. You know, I think, you know, Washington has suffered some injuries now in training camp. Laremy Tunsil likely out for a long period of time. And even earlier today, you saw their offensive line when Jaden Daniels is in there could not hold up, you know, against Detroit's second team defense. So there's definitely concern with Washington's, you know, defense or offensive line. You know, defense, they got a little bit better, a little bit younger. But I think overall the team – I don't think is in a place quite yet to be contending once again in NFC East. I think this is going to be a year that's kind of up and down for Washington. But you look at Dallas, you know, I think you bring in Christian Parker as defensive coordinator, draft Caleb Downs, and really shore up that secondary. I feel really, really good about what this defense could look like. And that's been one of the biggest question marks in Dallas the last couple of years. The offense has been good. The continuity has been there. You know, got George Pickens back in the fold, CeeDee Lamb, two of the best duo or one of the best duos in the NFL and frankly in the NFC East. You know, so the offense, I think, is in good shape for sure. Maybe a question or two along the offensive line, but I think overall, Dallas to me is the biggest contender right now to the Eagles repeating in NFC East for a third straight year. I think, you know, Christian Parker and the Vic Fangio style of defense he's going to bring to Dallas and what he did, you know, in the development of Quinyon Mitchell and Cooper DeJean over the last couple of years in Philly, I think it's really going to make their secondary as strong as it has been in quite some time. So I would be a little bit concerned in Philly a little bit that Dallas gets off to a strong start, especially hit the ground running with this new defense and make it tough for Philly as they figure out their offense over the course of the year.
1: Win total wise, just curious to get your perspective. This is BetMGM game day, so I got to ask a betting question as well. And I look at the over-under. It looks like the Eagles are minus 145 to win 10-plus games in the regular season. How confident you think people are there in Philly that they can get above the 10, get to 11 wins or more?
3: Yeah, that's been about the marker that Philly is typically around the 11-12 win mark. And I think when you look at the schedule, it's not quite as tough as it was coming out of the gate as last year, you know, when they had to play, you know, against Dallas open year. You play the Rams, play the Chiefs in the first 4 weeks. You know, that was a really tough schedule for the Eagles to come out. You know, they're going to have some tough stretches in this year's calendar, but, you know, you start off the season against Washington, who I just mentioned, you know, has some offensive line issues to work out, and Jaden Daniels getting back healthy fully and really getting back into the groove of things, and a new offensive coordinator, just like the Eagles. So I feel pretty good that I feel like about 10 or 11 wins seems like a nice floor for the Eagles, considering that the defense continues to play as well as it has the last couple of years, and the offense starts to hit its stride, you know, toward the middle to the end part of the season. So I think, you know, around 10, 11 wins feels right for the Eagles.
1: Devin Jackson, sports editor, NFL draft writer over at the Philadelphia Inquirer. Thanks for joining us, man. Enjoy the game tonight.
3: Thank you so much. I appreciate you guys for having me on.
1: Absolutely.
2: Thanks, Devin.
1: Devin Jackson joining us here on Westwood One Sports. Patriots, Eagles preseason game. They've already been practicing all week. Good perspective there on where Philadelphia is at, how they feel about A.J. Brown. He kind of said it's just kind of the closing of it's finally the closing of the chapter there with A.J. Brown. They feel like they can move on. It makes sense. You and I both know, though, as sports fans, you know there's going to be some Eagles fans keeping an eye on the numbers, and also let's say the, you know, is AJ Brown quiet all year? Is the first time we see on the sideline AJ Brown upset with Mike Vrabel, or I guess it'd be Josh McDaniel, or Drake May? Eagles fans are just going to sit back and start laughing. That's what's going to happen.
2: Yeah. Well, and don't hold it against AJ Brown to eventually take like subtle shots at the Eagles with his press appearances and things like that. He did the it's the same. The man uses the same playbook. I compared him to Hangover 3, right? You know, it's like this is now his third team. We've seen the first two movies. We know how they end up. Like, it's only going to end the exact same. So I'm wondering if this Hangover 3 gets better reviews than the actual Hangover 3 movie did.
5: Yeah. Yeah, I'm fascinated to see how this plays out for AJ Brown in 2026. I'm also just curious about Jalen Hurts, man. I mean, call me a hater. The guy deserves credit for what he has done. No doubt, Super Bowl MVP, been to two Super Bowls, has won a Super Bowl. I'm just very skeptical. Without AJ Brown, how does that passing game look? Maybe it's tough right now with the injuries, but yeah, be keeping a close eye on where that goes, because I think there's implications for Nick Sirianni's future and Jalen Hurts' future. Certainly, if they don't win that division this year, and it's uglier than we think it could be. We'll see. All right, up next, let's talk a little baseball. We haven't hit on baseball yet today. We are in the home stretch of the baseball season. The calendar will turn to September here very, very soon. You got some big time call ups starting to happen, and the AL wildcard race is still an absolute joke. There's some teams that are way below 500 that can maybe talk themselves into having a shot still. We'll do that next here on Westwood One Sports.
0: This is BetMGM Game Day nationwide on Westwood One Sports. Where will the balance of power in the AFC lie? The Bills and Ravens have new coaches. Patrick Mahomes and Bo Nix are coming off injuries. The Patriots face a first-place schedule. The regular season kicks off in less than 3 weeks. We're ready. Are you? Westwood One Sports.
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1: 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Alex Gold, Austin Huff with you for another half hour here on another Saturday where we've got preseason football going on. We'll keep an eye on that. Shedeur Sanders, as we already mentioned, a touchdown and a pick on the day for the Cleveland Browns. But let's talk a little baseball, man. We haven't checked in on the diamond here in a little while as we get set for really the home stretch of the season, playoff pushes, you name it. And one, let's just start with how crazy the American League is in this wild card race. Yeah. Currently, your wild card teams are the Yankees, who are comfortably in that wild card spot, right? They're 73-55. They're 9.5 clear. Then you have the Red Sox also comfortably as a second wild card, 5.5 up, 69-59. And then it gets very, very interesting for the final wild card spot. currently occupied by the Texas Rangers, who are actually below 500. They're 64-65. And then after that, man, the Twins and Guardians are a game back. The Blue Jays are 1.5 out. The Orioles are 62-67, and they're 2 out. Detroit is 2.5 out. The Mariners are 3 out, and they're 61-68. And despite what social media Royals fans are saying here in Kansas City, the Royals are somehow only 8.5 back, and they're 56-74. What a joke that is. But anyway, look, man, this is a crazy year in baseball, and the Mariners decided to finally call up one of their top prospects here. They call up Kade Anderson after they just got annihilated 22-0 to the Brewers. They said, enough with this. We're going to bring up another pitcher.
2: Yeah, with the Chicago Cubs in town, of course, too. Yeah, thanks for that, Mariners, for bringing up your top pitching prospect just when the Cubs are in town. And they're in a tight race in the NL Central, not needing to lose any games. They lost last night on a walk-off to the Mariners. But, yeah, dude, AL West, can I have a word with you for a minute? Like, can I speak with you guys for a second? Like, does anyone want to win that division? Is there anyone out there that wants to win the AL West? Because it has been just an absolute, like, mind melt. Like, I do not understand what is going on there, especially the Mariners, right? Like, because you've got a team that decided not to sell at the day at the deadline. And because, you know, like, and they've got the, you know, seemingly the pitching. Obviously, they need an incredible amount of bullpen help there. But their offense has been asleep at the wheel, like asleep on one leg, like a dang flamingo. Like, it doesn't make any sense.

0: to win it. Obviously, they have better records, at least a few teams over 500. But, you know, this fact that the Sox are leading the way, and here we are late August, like, I mean, look, I love it as a guy who lives and works in Chicago. I love to see the Sox on top of that division this late into the year. But, it's touchy at best, man.
1: Yeah, it's fun, though. I mean, again, selfishly, I think I'd be even more locked into it if a team that I cover was truly in the race. But do you think this is good for baseball or is it bad? I mean, I'm not anti-expansion the way some people are. I don't mind the additional wild card team. I think it actually personally is good for baseball because more markets, like right now, feel like their team is in it. And so more people are invested in baseball. Some people would argue, of course, it devalues the regular season. We're letting in six teams, et cetera. I get that point. For me, I just think, how cool is it right now that in the American League, unless you're in Kansas City, Anaheim, or Sacramento, you can make a case that your team can still get in the dance. Like, to me, that is good for the sport, personally.
0: Yeah, no, I agree. The fact that there are more markets in it, and I have actually kind of liked that they expanded the wild card to allow those extra teams to kind of be in the hunt, because right now, the Yankees are, if there was one wild card team like there used to be, the Yankees would be, you know, they'd have a 4-game lead on the next closest team. And so we'd basically be like, and beyond that, they have a 9.5-game lead over the Rangers. So there would not be any of these teams in the hunt for this. It's, you know, it's like in a football season when you get late in the year and you've got the in the hunt graphic, right? Like, the more teams you have in that, the better for the sport. And I think that it's the way for baseball, but, you know, but then again, like if you are one of those teams, though, it is, it's wild that, like, look, I think it's great that the Sox are on top of the division in the AL Central. I think it's good for baseball because you have this team that literally 2 years ago, they set the record for most losses in MLB history. And now here they are contending just 2 years later. That gives hope to literally any team. And the Sox, even though they are a big market team, they're not one of those teams that spends like crazy. They in fact spend their money like they are a small market team, like a Tampa Bay Rays. But if you can get the south side of the third largest market in the country invested in baseball in August and September, that's a good thing for the sport. But I don't know. It's interesting that you've got all of these teams in. I feel like it's like, you know, a group of bumper cars. They're all going to knock each other around for, like, right, like for the last month of the season, and one team's going to come out on top, but the rest are just going to come out with strained necks.
1: Yeah, the other interesting race, though, and I'm sure you in Chicago, everybody's locked into this, which is the NL MVP race. And over at BetMGM, you look, and some other books as well, you can see the odds are very similar, but Pete Crow Armstrong is still the favorite, minus 185, but Shohei's making this thing a little tighter here down the stretch. He's plus 150. I know you're a little biased in Chicago, and I think it should be Pete Crow Armstrong at this point. I understand Shohei is the best player on earth still, but given the fact that he's missed as much time as he has and they're trying to save him a little bit for the postseason, I think you look at PCA, to me, he would be the bet. But it's interesting now that it is tightening up, and how are voters going to view this as we get towards the final month, or as we see the final month play out, I should say.
0: If the season ended today, I think Pete Crow Armstrong is your MVP. I think he do the touchdown dance, do the touchdown celebration, do whatever you need to do. Like, it's PCA's award right now. However, just last week, Shohei Ohtani starting to throw off a mound again and starting to vamp up. And this is, you know, this is like the typical Dodgers strategy, right? You know, you have your starters spend like a month on the IL and then come back ready to go for October. If Shohei pitches again on the second half of the season, even because he was putting up Cy Young numbers in the first half of the season, if he pitches again in September, I think you have to give it to Shohei, because it is, it's,
1: even if he just
0: ungodly, what
1: doesn't matter
0: doing.
1: How he pitches, you just think if he pitches a game, he gets the nod.
0: Okay,
1: I mean,
0: Okay, that's me giving him luxuries. Yeah, that's me saying that if Shohei pitches, he's going to pitch great. That's a fair rebuttal.

0: If he pitches
1: lousy. But
0: you're
1: right. You're right. He probably is. He probably is going to pitch great.
0: Yeah, yeah, he probably will. I'm assuming, which I understand what assuming does. But I think that if he comes back and pitches, even, you know, like at a 3 ERA level, that's still 2 points higher than what his ERA was at the beginning part of the season. If he pitches that well, like even just mediocre, I think it is his award to lose for what, another year in a row, because
1: I just think that's so much more important. You should be putting in a bet for Shohei then. Ooh. It sounds like, if that's what you're,
0: I need to wait and see if he's going to pitch again, because that's a big deterrent. Otherwise, because Pete Crow Armstrong, what he's doing, obviously their offensive numbers are almost identical. Even just the other night, they both had 2 home runs in the same night, and they both went 4 for 5 at the plate. Like, it was like, it's so tight when it comes to their hitting splits. But PCA plays defense, right? Which is important. And he plays gold glove level defense. I mean, he's had a few mishaps this year, but he has played great. I just feel like the importance that a pitcher who can hit the way Shohei hits, the importance of having a player like that, that it, to me, is the most valuable. But if Shohei doesn't pitch again for the second half of the season, I don't think you can, you know, turn a blind eye to what PCA is doing in Chicago.
1: Yeah, I just think it should be PCA, because Shohei, of course, is when he's the best player on earth, and when he's pitching as well, he's the most valuable player. But he's, to me, already missed enough time of not pitching that I think that should cost you the award. I mean, there has to be something said for that, and being available as much as PCA is. And I understand Shohei's still playing, just not pitching. But the reason why he was going to be a runaway MVP was because he was also pitching, and he hasn't. So, look, I mean, if Shohei comes back in September, what is he going to get? Is he going to get 4 starts, 5 starts, we think? You know?
0: Probably.
1: Is that enough? You know? Is that enough? We'll see. I think PCA is the favorite for a reason at minus 160 or so. Right now, I think Shohei is plus 150 at last check. All right, coming up next, we will get our final thoughts in. We'll check in on how Shador Sanders is looking again. Some more preseason games coming up later on tonight. We'll see if any of those catch our attention as well, right here on Westwood One Sports.
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1: We were just talking some baseball in the last segment. 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Alex Gold, Austin Huff with you for a couple more minutes here on Westwood One Sports. Appreciate those of you that have also been watching over on YouTube and Twitch, and of course those on the Westwood One Sports app, the Odyssey app, and our affiliates across the country. Real quick, I do want to update on preseason action going on right now. The Bills are up 14-7 in the third quarter on the Browns. The reason why we were keeping an eye on that game was because Shedeur Sanders made his first start of preseason. His final stat line, he just got pulled. It'll be Deshaun Watson now in the game. But Shedeur Sanders, 9 of 11, 74 yards, did lead a touchdown drive, also had an interception. So another mixed bag type of performance for the Cleveland Browns. Deshaun Watson is in the game now. He's 0 for 2 to start his day. He started the first preseason game. So that's where things stand there. The Ravens are up 13-3 on the Vikings. None of the starting quarterbacks playing in that game. The Falcons up 34-6 on the Colts. Again, that was Cooper Rush starting for the Falcons today. The Commanders fell to the Lions 17-13 today. Jaden Daniels did play, but it was like four snaps. He was 0 for 1, not a single throw past the line of scrimmage. Jared Goff did not play in that game. We've got some other games going on tonight, though, and this afternoon. In fact, here in about 15 minutes, Saints and Rams kickoff, Giants, Dolphins kickoff, and then the late games tonight, Bears, Bengals, Eagles, Patriots, Cowboys, Cardinals, and the Chiefs taking on the Tampa Bay Bucks. So we'll get the Rams and the Saints coming up. And the first preseason game for the Rams, they didn't even travel Myles Garrett or, Puka or Matthew Stafford. They didn't even travel to their first preseason game. So I'm guessing they're not going to play those guys tonight either.
0: Yeah, no, you're right. I don't know about you, though. I don't know how to get it. I'm going to have to find a way to like rig my cable box or something. There is a preseason game tonight that I want to watch more than any other. In fact, there is a preseason game tonight that I want to watch maybe even more than most regular season games of my very own beloved Tennessee Titans.
1: All right.
0: Tonight at the Los Angeles Rams game, I don't know if you saw this, but actress Brenda Song is joining the Rams preseason booth for the third quarter. She's going to be a color analyst on the broadcast. And for those who don't know Brenda Song, this is the girl, she blew up in fame on The Suite Life with Zach and Cody back in the day. She's the girlfriend to Eduardo Saverin in the hit film The Social Network. She plays the assistant to Kate Hudson in the hilarious Netflix show right now called Running Point. Oh, and she just so happens to be married to Macaulay Culkin. She is awesome. And now she's joining the booth. And I, for one, am here for it because not only is she an incredible actress and beautiful, she also knows ball. And look, I don't care if you're lacking a Y chromosome. If you know ball, I want to hear you talk about it. Mina Kimes, Leslie Visser back in the day, Laura Rutledge, and now Brenda Song. And if you're against this, why? It's preseason. Like, sure, like, you're also, do you also have takes about the fourth string free safety Nick Anderson getting snaps? Let me guess, you have hot takes about third string right guard Blake Hantz and the playing time he gets. And I can all but guarantee you, if you have problems with Brenda Song in the booth, you probably have hot takes on the amount of airtime Taylor Swift gets during games. Again, it's preseason. If you're watching, you're a sicko anyway, and the Rams want to make it fun. If anything, now I want to tune in to watch it. You know why? Because Brenda Song knows ball. And I want to prove that by having you listen to her sitting courtside at a Lakers game with her co-star for Running Point, Kate Hudson.
2: Come on, defense. Get up there, DeAndre. Put your hands up.
4: DeAndre Ayton was on the Phoenix Suns. They went to the Western Conference Finals. He's amazing, but he got traded to the Portland Trail Blazers, and we got him this past season. But Rui Hachimura, who you love, he's incredible.
2: Come on, Rui. Yeah.
0: See, that's her talking NBA, okay? She knows the NBA like the back of her hand. She also knows football very well. There's numerous clips of her online talking about what the Rams need to do to get better and to improve their defense. And Front Office Sports put out a clip of her on Instagram talking, breaking down the Rams. I'm telling you, this is a great move. And I love it. And it makes me want to watch the Rams game tonight. I'm going to be searching the TV Guide channel for the Rams game tonight to find out how I can tune in to the LA CBS broadcast of it. I think this is a great move.
1: Yeah, this thing starts. I think it starts honestly in a couple minutes, right? And this at 4 o'clock Eastern time. I think it gets going early.
0: Yeah,
1: this afternoon, as a matter of fact, it's preseason's the perfect time to do this as well. I mean, as you said, fourth quarter, third quarter, who gives a you know what when it comes
0: right.
1: to these preseason games? So why not?
0: Yes,
1: I will say. This week there was also the news that Pat McAfee is going to do an alt cast. It sounds like now for Monday Night Football because. I needed to see him even more than we've already seen him during broadcast. look, my whole thing on altcasts is if the game sucks, bring it on. Otherwise, I want my traditional Monday Night Football broadcast. So preseason where the game does suck, might as well have somewhat of an altcast. Tampa Bay tonight, by the way, they're playing the Chiefs. John Gruden is doing play-by-play during one of the broadcasts. So why not?
0: Look,
1: different stuff.
0: If anything... If anything, this move to Brenda Song in the booth, it's nice to see someone get a shot at calling a game who's not named Pat McAfee, right? Like, finally, someone else is getting a turn. So I, for one, am here for it all day, every day. Brenda Song knows ball.
1: Yeah, man, that's cool. I'm sure there'll be some clips that circulate. I won't be able to obviously watch it here locally, so I'll be keeping an eye on Twitter. I'm sure there'll be some clips that get posted by the Rams and anybody else, and it'll be interesting to see. But yeah, this is a great decision. Why not bring some more eyeballs to the sport too? As we know, we've learned this through the Taylor Swift stuff, right? There are people that are now NFL fans because Taylor Swift's an NFL fan. And so the people that hate on that, I don't get it. But it's the same thing that could happen here on a smaller scale with Brenda's song, too, that now there might be some people that are like, oh, my gosh, I'm a huge fan of her movies or her TV show, as you said, right now it's on the HBO, Running Point, that might just say, you know what, I'll watch the third quarter. It's also great if your spouse loves her, and maybe it's a way to get her to watch some football, too. You know, it doesn't hurt.
0: Fellas, look, you know, like if your wife is a football contrarian, like, yeah, this is a chance for you to get her to tune in just be like, hey, you remember Eduardo Saverin's girgirlfriend in The Social Network? Well, now she's calling this game. So, you know, I'll do it, you know?
1: Absolutely. By the way, there is a preseason game tomorrow as well on Fox. So a primetime game, Seahawks and your Tennessee Titans. I want to see if your guy Cam Ward looks a little better. He was a little underwhelming in the first preseason game. I need to see Carnell Tate get the football a little bit here tomorrow night too.
0: Well, yeah, no, you're right. I'm hoping he looks a little bit better too. But again, it's one of those things where it's like, if your players are playing bad in preseason, you don't bat an eye. You're like, it's preseason. Who cares? But if they're playing good, you're like, hey, watch out. This is going to be a year. He's going to be a dog this year. I think Cam Ward is going to be just fine this season. He did not look good in preseason game number one, but I do think that him paired with, and not even just Carnell Tate. I legitimately think Carnell Tate might have the third best production numbers in that wide receiver room this year. Like, I legitimately think with DK and Io Manor, two gut names that are not being talked about at all, are going to be huge production makers for Cam Ward this year. But then also Calvin Ridley too. That's another name that I think is going to have a great year in this Brian Daboll offense. I do want to, real quick before we get out of here, just bring to the fact that we have got an amazing team behind the scenes here, right? With Ryan and Grant and Max and Zach, our EP. Zach told us during the last commercial break that his two favorite quarterbacks in the league are Shedeur Sanders and Diego Pavia. What? That is the most shocking revelation I think I have ever heard in the history of my 15 plus years doing sports talk radio.
1: I mean, he's the only person on planet Earth that's a fan of both of them. Nobody else is a fan of both. No chance.
0: No.
1: He might be a huge Shedeur Sanders fan. You're not also a Diego Pavia fan. Diego Pavia obviously got cut by the Ravens before, you know, training camp started and everything. That is unbelievable. And he's a Jets fan. Man, Zach, you need some better
0: sports fandom,
1: man. It makes
0: no sense.
1: Holy cow.
0: I think he needs to see a therapist, honestly.
1: We'll let him reconsider his favorite quarterbacks before we see him in a few weeks as well. Hope you guys have a great weekend here on BetMGM Game Day. We'll talk to you next time.
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1: You know how much we enjoy bringing the Josh Graham Show to you each and every weekend? So much that yours truly left our family's annual beach trip early out on the beautiful waters in North Carolina just to be in this chair breaking down week two of the NFL preseason. That's how much we love it. And let's start in the obvious place. Mercifully, this should be the last time we speak about the Cleveland Browns quarterback competition. Todd Monken has said he wants to announce his starter early next week, maybe even Monday. And getting to today's preseason game in Cleveland, quite literally, when it rains, it pours on Shedeur Sanders. You could not script a worse omen than how today began for Shedeur. 2 minutes into the game against the Bills, a lightning strike suspends play. They wouldn't resume game action for more than an hour. And at that point, it seemed all the odds were stacked against the second-year QB. While Todd Monken said he planned to split first-team reps evenly between these two guys throughout camp, it didn't seem that was the case early in training camp. Our guy Linnell Willingham was out there for a few days. He only saw Deshaun Watson getting reps with the ones. Also, Deshaun last weekend got an entire first half of preseason action with the first team offense. That was against Chicago. This week, due to the joint practice the other day, where first team reps were split evenly between the two QBs, many of the same Brown starters that played the entire first half with Deshaun a week ago sat during Shedeur's half with the ones today. So not exactly even. But getting to the game, for the second straight week, an ugly interception highlighted what should have been a strong outing, a strong step forward for Shedeur Sanders. Last week, Shedeur was hitting receivers downfield while Deshaun was captain checkdown in his first half. Shedeur completing passes of more than 10 yards downfield. But then he overshot a wide open target. It was an interception. After the game, Shedeur said he had the right read, but the ball just slipped out of his hands. Today, the Browns were driving into the red zone, and Shedeur threw behind his man on a slant pattern. Here's how it sounded on the Cleveland Browns local broadcast.
2: Sanders looking left, now to the middle of the field. Ball popped in the air, and it is intercepted. It is picked off by the Bills' DeMar Hamlin. And that will deny the Browns some points.
1: That it did. Once again, it's a shame. Shedeur had an efficient, clean opening drive for a touchdown. 4 of 4 on passes, all to different targets. He engineered a touchdown pass. He had a third down conversion for that touchdown. He had a fourth down conversion. If he would have led a second scoring drive of the day, it would have given him a chance at the job. 9 of 11 for 74 yards, a touchdown, and an interception. His numbers today. But it really just has you reaching for more, saying, if you completed that ball to a wide open receiver downfield and it wasn't an interception last week, if you didn't throw an interception and got points on that drive towards the end of the first half today, that was the last note on your preseason outings. This could be a totally different quarterback competition, but instead you should expect that Monken's going to announce Deshaun Watson to be his starter early next week. All indications are that's the direction he wants to go in anyway. It doesn't mean that Deshaun's going to be the starter all season long. Cleveland isn't a good team. You got a first-year head coach. You got a very competitive division. You traded the defensive player of the year in the offseason. So there will be opportunities to insert Shedeur later in the year. Deshaun Watson not quite finished yet with his third quarter today. Not looking great, 2 of 6, 19 yards, but hasn't turned it over, and he just rushed for a first down with a scramble to the right side. Buffalo leading this preseason game 17-7 over the Cleveland Browns. But Shador, in terms of the makeup, in terms of where he's at in his career, in terms of the excitement that fans have for him being the guy, you'd like to see him be the starting quarterback. But as a coach, those turnovers, they just kill you. And Deshaun wasn't the one turning it over in preseason. That, unfortunately, was Shador Sanders, and that was the case during today's preseason game as well. 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Will Dalton, he is the producer of this program. Do you have a preference? You're also a North Carolinian. Do you have a preference in beach? What beach you might want to visit? This is a very touchy subject to people who are from the South like you and I. Kind of like asking what your favorite kind of barbecue is, but do you have an answer to the question?
3: I will always prefer Myrtle Beach, South Carolina.
1: Really?
3: I grew up going there every year, and I get it. I get it. There's Ocean Isle. There's a lot of different beaches around. It was Wrightsville, but Myrtle Beach, Dirty Myrtle, as they call it around these parts, that's always been my vibe. It's very exciting to me when I go there.
1: Someone writes in, Josh, how was Indian Beach? Yes, I was out in Indian Beach near Emerald Isle, North Carolina. To me, there's a big three in the state of North Carolina. It's Holden Beach, it's Emerald Isle / Indian Beach where I was at, and Carolina Beach. Those are the big three. Deshaun Watson just threw an interception, just as we're saying all this.
3: Well, hold your horses then, maybe.
1: Was that your belly that I just heard? Did your belly just make a sound like you're hungry or something? What was that?
3: No, I think it might have been my chair.
1: Got it.
3: Yeah.
1: We have a big guest today. Joining us in less than 2 hours, it's going to be the NFL Senior Vice President for Global and Consumer Marketing, Global Brand and Consumer Marketing, Marisa Solis, is going to drop by. One of the reasons we wanted to have her on is because it's about that time that the NFL makes decisions in regards to next year's Super Bowl halftime act. And she's somebody that plays a role in that process of selecting said act. Obviously, there was a lot of fanfare and controversy surrounding the most recent choice with Bad Bunny performing in Santa Clara. That leads us to speculating. We'll ask Marisa about that process when she joins us at around 6 o'clock Eastern time, a couple hours from now. But what should the NFL be looking at? What should the NFL be considering for their next halftime act? 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Couldn't remember if I had already read that. Shout out to our friend Flo, and shout out to Progressive, the whole deal here. Wanted to make sure we get that in. The NFL, if we have somebody's ear in the league office, maybe even Marisa when she joins us in a bit, here's what our advice would be and selecting next year's Super Bowl halftime show. Narrow your focus. You should narrow your focus with this Super Bowl halftime act for next February, next Valentine's Day in Los Angeles. Honestly, we should begin with where they shouldn't look. Hey, how about start here? English-speaking American act. Can we start there? Bad Bunny understood it. International act, huge fanfare. There aren't a lot of Bad Bunnies. Bad Bunny's an exception in many ways. That was a swing and it was a success. But it also opened the door for opportunists to try to counter program the NFL. Also, there's been a lot of talk about international, shall we say, ambition for the league. How about show everybody that you can get a homegrown English speaking American act as well? No to BTS, no to Harry Styles. In the spirit of going in another direction, no R&B and rap either. Do you realize, Will, that prior to Bad Bunny, that the previous five acts of the Super Bowl halftime show were either rap or R&B? Like, usually you'd try to, like, mix it up a little bit, but it was Kendrick, it was Usher, it was Rihanna, it was Eminem, Dre, and Snoop. And there are so many different options that you can explore. Going back to the same well doesn't make a lot of sense for the biggest stage in music. You should celebrate all kinds of music. And there are really three genres that are worth exploring if you're the NFL. Like, these are the three boxes they should be picking between. Number one, the right-on-the-nose mega pop star. Taylor Swift obviously fits the bill, but don't overlook Justin Bieber. Don't overlook Post Malone. Don't overlook even Miley Cyrus as being fits. The halftime show, it could be due for a band. We haven't seen a band headline the halftime show since Maroon 5 in 2018, nearly a decade. And they've been the only one since 2010. That was The Who and Florida that performed. Maybe you look at going with a very uber popular rock band like a Pearl Jam or a Foo Fighters or even a Metallica. How about if you want to go pop band, boy band, maybe not BTS, how about the Backstreet Boys? After all, we have this sound. The Backstreet Boys have spent this entire year lobbying to get this halftime act. This is back in February during one of their shows, the Backstreet Boys making their case.
4: What do you guys think? Backstreet Boys 2027 Super Bowl halftime. Let's make it happen then. I mean, you know, why not, right? Why not? It's in LA, it's right down the street. Let's go.
1: So you might have heard that sound earlier this year. What you might not realize is the Backstreet Boys, AJ, Howie, and the gang, they have been going on shows. They've been lobbying for the better part of the last 2 weeks, going on like a press blitz, trying to talk about things they want to do for the halftime. And Will, here's their idea. They want to get like a 2000s nostalgia show that they're at the center of. They want to get NSYNC, Blink 182, and Christina Aguilera involved as well in a joint halftime show in the spirit of late 90s, early 2000s nostalgia. Don't know if they do that, but maybe something the NFL should consider. If the NFL, the biggest swing the NFL could take, honestly, is going country for the first time ever. They've never chosen a country act. And has country ever been more mainstream than it is right now with Ella Langley taking over the charts and Morgan Wallen selling out stadiums? Like, if you just, the same way you had in a Snoop, Dre, Eminem halftime show, if it was a trio announced, a country trio announced, and it was Luke Combs, Morgan Wallen, Ella Langley, you here for it? It'd be a swing. Something to consider to do something a little bit differently. But obviously, all options are contingent on Taylor Swift saying no. The Super Bowl and her, they're the two remaining remnants of the monolithic culture that we used to live in, where everybody watched Johnny Carson at night, and we only had four channels, and we didn't have social media. There weren't a ton of niches. Forms of entertainment everybody acknowledges or at least is aware of. It's Taylor Swift, it's the Super Bowl, it's the NFL. There are reasons to think she would do it. It's the perfect opportunity to promote something, maybe a new tour, maybe a new album, maybe a new baby, kind of like what Rihanna did a few years ago. That's quite a pregnancy announcement. There are reasons to think she would hold off. She may want to wait until Travis Kelce's career is officially finished. Also, she's a Tennessee girl, and the NFL announced earlier this summer that Nashville will be getting a Super Bowl to cap the 2029 season. So that's coming sometime soon. But we do pose the question to you to kick things off here. Who would you book for the Super Bowl 61 halftime show in Los Angeles, Valentine's Day 2027, 310-840-4910. Who should the NFL book? That's what we're going to ask Marissa Solis about in just a little bit on today's program. However, and wherever you're listening or watching the Josh Graham Show, we greatly appreciate that. In addition to getting your nominees for the Super Bowl halftime show at 310-840-4910, we will get to the sports equivalent of The Bachelor that's playing out in real time before our eyes right now. It's all next on the Josh Graham Show.
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1: Forgot to introduce our guy, Josh Jacobs. Yes, that Josh Jacobs, who's taking your calls at 310-840-4910. His submission there, pretty clearly, a Weird Al Yankovic halftime show for the Super Bowl in Los Angeles next February. We're going to talk with the NFL Senior Vice President Marissa Solis about this subject in a bit. That's why we're thinking about the subject. We're asking you what your ideal Super Bowl 61 halftime show act would be. This announcement is expected sometime in the next month. 310-840-4910. If you want in on the program here on the Josh Graham Show, let's see what Jim in Seattle is nominating for us. Jim, what do you think?
2: Yeah, two things before you cut me off today. First thing, regarding the Super Bowl, I want country musicians that were the entire crowd at the Super Bowl can do a sing-along, like Garth Brooks, Friends in Low Places.
1: Wow. Excellent. I love that. Okay, what's the second thing?
2: The second thing I want to bring, since you're an Orioles fan, can you sometime this weekend bring up what happened the other day with Pete Alonso, home run, foul ball, where technology could not be used?
3: Oh, don't get him started.
1: Yeah, thank you. Thank you for that. Will Dalton's a Yankee fan, and I've been ranting to him. Jim, thanks for the call in Seattle. All I will say on that subject is this. If that isn't good enough video to overturn a foul ball to a home run, then having home runs / foul balls being reviewable is performative. It's performative. How do we have, for NFL games, cameras everywhere, on every goal line and pylon, but we don't have a set camera at every MLB ballpark to show down the baselines whether something for sure is a homer or not? Peace out, because that was unacceptable earlier on in the week. To your point about Garth Brooks, right? That would be the biggest swing the NFL could do. That's not true. Kanye West would be the biggest swing that the NFL could do. Pat McAfee might even be the biggest swing that the NFL could do for the halftime act. But in the realm of possibility, like staying on planet Earth for a moment, country's in a really strong place and they've never had a country halftime show. So what would be the act? Would it be Morgan Wallen? Would it be a mismatch? Would it be getting the King George Strait? Would it be Garth Brooks who gets the crowd going? Like the suggestion from Jim in Seattle. On the baseball front, as promised, there is a sports equivalent to The Bachelor that is playing out in real time right now. That is the American League wildcard race. We're looking at 7 contestants for 1 prize. Right now, the Texas Rangers hold the 3rd and final wild card spot. There are currently 6 teams within the Rangers, within 3 games of the Rangers, in contention for getting that last playoff spot. You're looking at the Twins, the Guardians, the Blue Jays, the Orioles, the Tigers, the Mariners. It's not quite 30 men vying for the love of one woman in The Bachelor, but it isn't that far off. It's pretty nuts talking about 7 teams for 1 playoff spot with roughly a month left to go in the season. But the other reason why this is reminiscent of The Bachelor, even if you win the contest, you're still likely to lose. In The Bachelor, there is unfortunately a high rate of breakups after the show ends. Okay, you get together and it's an engagement, but that doesn't mean you're going to get married. And if you get married, that doesn't mean you're going to stay together. And often they don't. Similarly, it doesn't seem that any of these teams, one of these teams is going to be in the playoffs. It doesn't seem that any of those teams have a real shot at making noise when they get to the postseason, though. All of them have losing records right now. They're in the American League that's having a down year, and yet all of them have losing records. All 7 of the teams that we mentioned here. So in that sense, it's similar too. But with all that being said, much like The Bachelor, it is very entertaining to watch. The Bachelor, that was yours truly, ultimate guilty pleasure watch. It started as a joke, then you just get hooked. You started making fun of the fact that people around you were watching it, and then you start watching it, and you're like, huh. It's like when I was a kid, after school, my sister would want to watch Full House every day. And I made fun of her for liking Full House. Oh, how old are we? We're watching Full House? And then eventually, she got me. She's like, why are you sticking around in the room? Huh? Why are you watching?
3: It's really good.
1: And I told her, cut it out. The AL wildcard race. There are a lot of games to watch. Jays, Yankees, Orioles, Rays, Angels, Rangers, Tigers, Royals, Cubs, Mariners, Guardians, Rockies, Twins, Padres, making this baseball season all the more interesting. We've got bets to hand out in the next 15 minutes in Graham's Gambling. We got a programming announcement to make by the end of this hour, too. We're taking your calls. Who would you book for the Super Bowl halftime show next year at 310-840-4910? We're also taking your suggestions in the chat as well. Shout out to Aaron for saying Chris Gaines should get the halftime show. That's pretty good. 310-840-4910 if you want in on that topic. Circling back to NFL preseason, there was some good, there was some bad, there was some ugly from the Washington Commanders today. Starting with the positive, the good, we saw a decent number of Washington starters play in the game. That included Jaden Daniels, his first live action since week 9 of the regular season last year. I think it was an elbow dislocation that led to him being out. It's only right that he makes his first appearance coming back from injury against the Detroit Lions in Detroit, you know, the place where he famously upset the Lions in the 2024 playoffs. But then on the defensive side, Washington dialed up a blitz, first drive of the game, and it's former Lion DB Amik Robertson that got home, and here's how it sounded.
4: Play action, flag down, and Dobbs gets leveled. He loses the football. It's down on the ground, rolling into the end zone, and it's batted around, and it looks like picked up by Washington for a touchdown, Commanders.
1: A defensive touchdown for the Washington defense. That was a positive for the Commanders. That's the good. The bad, Washington's offensive line was the lowlight of preseason game number 2 in Detroit. 2 weeks ago, the Commanders were dealt the biggest blow of the NFL preseason, Laremy Tunsil being lost for most of the season with a torn triceps tear. You're talking about a 5-time Pro Bowl left tackle. Today, the Commanders' first team got pushed back up front. And they were getting pushed back by Lions reserves on both of Jaden Daniels' dropbacks. He was pressured. DJ Wanham sacked him on the second snap. And then, being well behind the sticks, Washington just hands the ball off on third down and long. It's a 3-and-out. Jaden Daniels' preseason ends with him running 3 plays, going 0-for-1 passing and being sacked. The next time we see Jaden Daniels in live action will be against Vic Fangio's decorated Eagles defense, which should make every Washington fan nervous. No left hand up, left hand down in this instance. So that's the bad. The ugly, wide receiver Van Jefferson limped off the field in the first half. Hopefully the injury is not that serious. You're probably thinking, Josh, this seems like a bit of a reach. Does Van Jefferson really warrant him limping off the field? Does that really warrant

0: the names you might recognize, and not including Laremy Tunsil and now Van Jefferson. Marcus Mariota got hurt in preseason game number one, hurt MCL. Running back Jerome Ford, hamstring. Center Nick Allegretti, calf injury. Adafwe Ovwe, calf. Edge Kalebon Chaisson, knee injury. Corner Trey Amos, ankle. Defensive lineman Tim Settle, calf. Again, not even the full list that we're looking at here. The injuries have become more than a problem for Washington, and we haven't even kicked the season off yet. And going into this year, what most Commander fans were rooting for is, can we just stay healthy this year? And namely, number five. Though that he has issue with people wearing five, or are we at least allowed to say the number five on the air? Somebody check with Jaden Daniels' mom. 310-840-4910. If you want in on this show, oh, let's go to a place that's close to my heart. When I was, how old would I have been? I'm 18 years old. This is more than 15 years ago. I did a summer internship to help pay for college, selling books door to door in a town called Denton, Texas. We're talking about North Texas. I remember what I was working, Will Dalton, 80 hours a week, 6 days a week. I remember one time I worked so hard during the day, like 8 a.m. to about 9:30 p.m. I wanted to cry. I didn't sell a thing throughout the entire day. I just wanted to get myself some pizza. And they had a pizza joint that's essentially like Little Caesars pizza. And it's called Pizza Patrones. Don't even know if that's still a thing in Texas anymore. Also love going to Brahms there, regional chains. Love them in the state of Texas. And Will, the Pizza Patrones closed at 10 p.m. local time. I showed up at 10:01. And I'm knocking on the door. I see the lady in there. I'm like, can I just buy a pizza? It's like a $5 for a pepperoni. And she said to me, she goes, you know what? We didn't sell this pizza already here. I was about to throw it out. Do you just want it for free? And I said, yeah. And I felt like, even though I didn't make any money in sales that day, I felt like $1 million. Let's go to Scott, who's in Denton, Texas. Thank you for allowing me the opportunity to tell that story in 300 markets across the country here on the Josh Graham Show. I don't know if I knocked on your door once upon a time, but what do you have on the halftime show?
1: Hey, Josh, I hope you sold a lot of, was it magazines you said?
0: It was educational material, and it was like supplementary material, like with the schools, and it was great. And yes, I made about 18 grand that summer to help pay for my college. It was all commission, all hard work.
1: Yep. Yeah. University of North Texas is getting bigger and bigger, and you know, they're getting bigger in football. But anyway, by the way, the Pizza Patrone is still there on, if you remember University Drive 380.
0: I do.
1: I remember right, there's still one there, kind of right over by TWU.
0: Good to
1: know. Anyway, Josh, I wanted to thank you so much. You're the first person I've heard on the air on sports radio finally talk about the Super Bowl acts, and let's get a little bit of, you know, some variety here. I couldn't agree with you more. Like I said, you know, the last so many acts, you know, all being of a certain genre. It's like, okay, that's great. I think was it Rihanna?
0: Rihanna? I pointed out for those who might have missed it. So you had Bad Bunny this past year. He's like in a league of his own, like just an international superstar. I get it. But then prior to that, it's five straight years of R&B or rap.
1: Exactly.
0: And I'm not suggesting, by the way, diversity for the sake of diversity. It has to be popular. That's the whole point. Get the most popular acts out there. And
1: I agree 100%.
0: Everybody was talking about Ella Langley having 16 straight weeks, 17 straight weeks of the number one song, a takeover country act, and Morgan Wallen selling out all these concerts. But as Ella Langley was doing that, there was not a rap song in the top 40 of the Billboard charts for the first time in a very long time. So genres, they have ups and downs. I thought it would be a swing to go country this year, not just for the sake of diversity. It just seems that with Beyonce putting out a country record and Post Malone putting out a country record. Correct, and even Pat freaking McAfee doing so. It seems that it's more mainstream. Mm-hmm. Now would be the time.

0: time to do it if you were to do it, is the point I'm making.
1: Well, I agree. You mentioned like the Backstreet Boys. I never was a big fan of them, but I actually kind of like it now. I'm in my 60s. I think it's pretty cool, especially that they're trying to make a comeback. Them and all those other acts, you said we're trying to push forward together. I think that would be an awesome one. And the other thing I 100% agree with is some kind of big time country one that maybe is a mix of old school with the new. Like, I mean, what about like Reba and Kenny Chesney?
0: Reba,
1: Dean, Zach Bryan, Carrie Underwood. Like, you know, each one of them do a one or two song type thing.
0: Oh, Carrie's an interesting name, and I'm up against it. It's great to hear your suggestion. Okay, I'm so glad you agree. I hope you'll continue to listen. Scott, it's good to hear from you out in Denton, Texas. Shout out to the Mean Green of UNT. Carrie Underwood's an interesting one because it's been, while there hasn't been, Will Dalton, a country act to perform the Super Bowl halftime show, NBC has been the host of the most popular TV show in America for close to 20 years, Sunday Night Football. And has it exclusively been country acts? Why is it always country acts that are the voices of the primetime games for the NFL? Like, when you think of Monday Night Football, you think of Hank Williams Jr. Are you ready for some football? And then for Sunday Night Football, who has it been? It was Faith Hill, and then it's been Carrie Underwood. And Carrie Underwood's going to continue waiting all day for Sunday night, Will. So, you know, country, it has its place. It just hasn't had its place on that show yet. Got this note from our guy, Josh Jacobs, that in the halftime or in the Super Bowl in Jacksonville 21 years ago, this would have been the 04 season. This was the one that Paul McCartney performed in halftime. Hey, we need to get as old as possible after what just happened with Justin Timberlake and with Janet Jackson, Charlie Daniels, and Gretchen Wilson. I'm here for the party. Redneck woman, Gretchen Wilson, did a pregame performance in Jacksonville. That was Super Bowl 39. Let's go to Don. He's in Dallas. Don, what do you have to add to this?
2: How you doing?
0: Well, hello? Right ahead.
2: Yeah, this is my first time calling on the network, so I just want to say hello.
0: Thank you. It's good to hear from you, Don.
2: A big shout out to Jody McDonald. I miss him dearly on the radio, on the old network. Anyway, I have four that should be in the halftime show.
0: Then let me hold you up real quick. Let me count you down. The number four option from Don in Dallas is
2: Reba McEntire.
0: Number three is
2: Luke Combs.
0: Oh, shout out to App State. Shout out to Western North Carolina. Number two is
2: Shania Twain.
0: Oh, wow. That's a good one. I think she's already performed the halftime show, by the way. She was part of it about 25 years ago. And number one on Don and Dallas's list for the Super Bowl halftime show is
2: Charles Esten, the actor who played Deacon from Nashville. He's one of my favorites.
0: That's outstanding. Don, I hope you'll give us a shout back. I appreciate the list. That's great. That's Don in Dallas. I didn't know where we were headed to number one, but a lot of folks love Reba out there. Let's do one more. Will's in San Diego. Will, you're on the Josh Graham Show, Westwood One Sports. What do you have to add?
3: What's going on? I think this is a deeper question, but you got to understand who's booking the halftime show. Is Jay-Z and Roc Nation. Unfortunately, you're going to get hip-hop and R&B or even pop. But my guest is Bruno Mars and Lady Gaga. I'm out.
0: All right. I appreciate that. But it's not just Roc Nation. You're going through the NFL. And this is the reason we're talking about this. They're going to make an announcement sometime in the next month. And Marissa Solis is part of this process, too. She was heavily involved with the Bad Bunny process, or at least promoting it last year. And I'm interested in all how this works. Something that we'll ask her about when she joins us a little bit over 1 hour from now. We'll get to more of your calls, 310-840-4910. Plus, we got Graham's Gambling. Plus, we got a significant programming announcement to make that you're going to want to stick around for, all next on the Josh Graham Show.
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1: A lot of people on X, on YouTube, on the phone lines seem to be in favor of a country music Super Bowl halftime show. Something, an idea that would have been mocked 5-10 years ago. Something that you probably take seriously now. Josh Graham Show, Westwood One Sports. We've got Marisa Solis with the NFL, Senior Vice President for their branding, for their marketing, that'll be joining us to talk about that in a little over 1 hour. Got a programming announcement that we'll make in just a bit. Got a couple of bets to hand out in Graham's Gambling. But in the spirit of talking about Super Bowl halftime show possibilities, we're asking you what you might want to see. 310-840-4910, and you guys have a lot of suggestions. Let's go to Sasha, who is in Fort Lauderdale, Florida. We could talk today. I was just at the beach having a great time. I promise you, Sasha, no alcohol has been consumed today. Just Powerade Lemon Lime in front of me here. What's your suggestion for the Super Bowl halftime show?
2: I suggest Chris Brown and Usher.
1: We just had Usher 2 years ago.
2: But not with Chris Brown. I think the two.
1: Do you think that?
2: Just Chris Brown by himself.
1: All right. I here's the thing, Sasha. Appreciate the call. Here's the thing. Hard to get past the whole Rihanna incident in the late 2000s. Now I know that's a long time ago, and I love Chris Brown's music. Hey, I love some of R. Kelly stuff. I'm good at separating the art from the artist. But the folks like Marisa Solis, folks at the NFL, they try to avoid as much controversy as they can. Like, you're talking to somebody whose first cell phone, Will Dalton, had the ringtone Forever by Chris Brown. That's what would ring when you called my phone. So
3: that's a throwback.
1: I don't hate it. I'd be in favor. I would. I promise you, Sasha. I just don't know if they'd go for it. How about, real quickly, let's hand out some bets before we get to some more submissions at 310-840-4910. It's time for Graham's Gambling.
0: Sitting back, count money all day, you know. It's time for Graham's Gambling. Let's make some money.
1: Yes. Yes. See, Daily Rose suggesting. How about a Chris Brown, Usher, R. Kelly halftime show? Don't know if we're going to get Robert out of prison for that. Don't think so. Will Dalton, Shane Baz throwing against Nick Martinez, Orioles Rays tonight. We're going to take the over 8.5 runs at -103. Why? Because these teams have played each other back-to-back weekends, and they've scored a ton of runs against each other. I say that more than 8.5 runs get scored. Also, we're taking the Tigers tonight against the Royals. One of those teams in the mix, the Detroit Tigers. The Royals are not. With respect to Michael Wacha, we're going to take Detroit -104, take the value there. Tons of urgency for the Tigers that can't afford losing 2 out of 3. They lost last night to the Royals. Don't think they lose tonight. So those are the two bets we have in today's Graham's Gambling. Rays, Orioles, over 8.5 runs, Tigers -104. While I'm thinking about it, here's the announcement we have programming-wise. Will Dalton and I, we have quite the week in the Old North State next week. Panthers-Texans joint practice. Will Dalton and I will be there for it. We will have one-on-one conversations with Carolina Panthers and Houston Texans brass. So we'll be talking to players and coaches from the Texans, players and coaches from the Carolina Panthers. Also, we are expecting an exclusive interview with ACC Commissioner Jim Phillips, whose league office happens to be in the state of North Carolina. So those are some things that you can expect over the next week. Also, Alabama announced its starting quarterback earlier today. It's not a huge surprise that they decide to go with the much more mobile Keelan Russell over Austin Mack. But my alma mater, East Carolina University, is facing Alabama in week one. We want Bama! So we will visit with ECU head coach Blake Harrell a week from now as well. So a lot of stuff going on in the state I call home. Panthers-Texans joint practice. We'll have some interviews from the Panthers and the Texans. The ACC commissioner, Jim Phillips, will be with us for an exclusive interview, as will Blake Carroll ahead of facing the Alabama Crimson Tide. So there are your programming notes. Marissa Solis is going to join us in about an hour. 310-840-4910. Let's get a couple more music suggestions here. Mitch is in New Jersey. Mitch, who are you suggesting?
3: What's poppin', Josh? How about one of these two? How about John Fogerty, that comes with his son? The Fogerty name lives on. Or Snoop Dogg?
1: Snoop Dogg?
3: Snoop Dogg.
1: I love it. I love it, Mitch. I love that just as much as I love you coming in with what's poppin'. That's great. There's Mitch in New Jersey. That's outstanding. In fact, I wish there was some way we could have that just isolated so we could hear what's poppin', Josh. And just as you suggested that, Wayne writes in Snoop Dogg, but he was a part of that billing for the LA. We're not going to have Snoop Dogg in back-to-back LA halftime shows, are we? Because 5 years ago in LA, it was Snoop Dogg, Snoop Doggy Dogg with Dr. Dre, Eminem, Kendrick Lamar, 50 Cent hanging upside down, Mary J. Blige. They were all there. We've done that. What's poppin' is outstanding. Love that. Let's go to Eric in Texas. Eric, you got the last word this hour. I wanted to fit you in. You got a minute. What do you got, Eric?
4: I don't know if you've ever had the pleasure of seeing either Reba or Garth in concert.
1: I have not.
4: Outside of having great music, if you're into country, I'm into everything. They are extraordinary entertainers. You would be amazed at what they do on the stage. Garth hadn't figured out how old he is, so he still goes crazy. And he's amazing. Reba can be singing and standing still and makes you think she's singing to you. So those are my suggestions.
1: I appreciate it, Eric, and I saw video this weekend, appreciate the call, of Garth. He used to do this thing in the 90s and early 2000s where he'd come out of the piano, the white piano, to introduce himself, but for a while had not been doing that. Apparently, he brought that back, and to your point, he may have forgotten how old he is. I'm in favor of Garth Brooks. The songs are so good, and we love them so much that it would have wide appeal. 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We are 1 week away from the college football season kicking off. And in one way, Bill Belichick should be viewed as a front runner. And we'll tell you what way that is next.
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1: 20 minutes from now on the Josh Graham Show, my 10 most likely picks to be the Super Bowl halftime act for next Valentine's Day. Valentine's Day 2027, Super Bowl 61 in Los Angeles. Marissa Solis, an hour from now, she's one of those in charge of marketing the NFL and their brand. Spoke so much about the impact of Bad Bunny's halftime show in Santa Clara earlier this year. Well, she'll tell us more about the process of making that selection. Is it something that's already been made? We'll ask her 1 hour from now. 1 week from right this second, the college football season will have begun in Ireland, North Carolina, facing TCU. Bill Belichick is in year two with the Tar Heels, and he should be viewed as a front runner in one way. That is to be the front runner for first coach fired in all of college football this year. If we were doing a running tally, going person to person, who do you think gets fired first in college football this year? We might get a ton of different answers. You might look at Bill O'Brien at Boston College. You might look at, there are so many that you could pick who are on the hot seat, so to speak. Bill Belichick should be at the top of the list. He should be viewed as the front runner to be the first coach fired in college football, and here's why. There's no reason to believe it's going to be better than last year. They went 4-8 with an incredibly easy schedule. This year is going to be the exact opposite from that. 2026, you get Miami, who might win the national championship. You get both ACC championship participants from a year ago. You get Notre Dame, another national title contender. You get TCU, and it's not in Chapel Hill, it's in Ireland. You have a road game at Jim Mora's UConn Huskies. That's not a gimme. You get ACC Dark Horses Louisville, who's ranked in the preseason top 25. You get Pittsburgh as well. The primary issue last year was the amount of turnover on the Tar Heel roster. And Bill Belichick's even complained about that. He said, hey, hard to really do a lot when you have 70 new players between the transfers and between the freshmen coming in. But you might think, well, Josh, that's year one. They're going to build upon those players. They're going to build on that continuity. You only have the 70-player class once, so in hopes that these are the guys you're building your program around. Except that's not what North Carolina is doing at all. How many new players do they have this year? Glad you asked. 60. 60 new guys. They have a 39-player high school class, which means those 39 players, you can't expect to help you right away. They don't have any projected all-conference stars on this team. The biggest coaching change that North Carolina made from last year was hiring Bobby Petrino as the OC, but did he give Bobby the freedom to bring in his own people and hire his own offensive staff? Nope. Bobby is the only offensive coaching change. Bobby's going to be working with the same guys as last year, including Mike Lombardi's Nepo hire son as the quarterback's coach. Speaking of that, the writing, it's been on the wall for the last month that this is going to be a train wreck disaster once again. In late July, we learned that the aforementioned Mike Lombardi, the highest paid general manager in the country, had been placed on administrative leave by the university. He's being investigated for an HR issue. It's noteworthy that the university is the one putting this stuff out, not the athletic department. Then earlier in the month, Bill Belichick announced that his son, Steve Belichick, who's the defensive coordinator of the Tar Heels, another Nepo hire, he's on medical leave. It's been more than 2 weeks since that announcement, and Steve still hasn't returned. Honestly, if you're still holding out hope that this could work, what's even the argument? Oh, you got to give him time to get his own players in there. That's a pre-revenue sharing, pre-NIL way of looking at college football. That used to be something you'd accept. You got to give a coach 3 or 4 years. All you need now in college football is a good coach and money. And North Carolina has spent plenty of money. They just don't have the right coach. So when will the inevitable axe fall? No later than October 3rd against Notre Dame. See, these are the first four games on the Tar Heel schedule. TCU in Ireland, East Tennessee State at home, Clemson in Death Valley, home against Notre Dame October 3rd. The Irish game, by the way, going to be broadcast on Westwood One. That has 1-3 written all over it. And the thing that you're going to learn a week from now, Will, when we're talking to you at this exact time a week from today, is the power of standalone primetime or standalone games in general. Because everybody's excited for the start of the college football season. How many posts did you see today? We're 1 week away from the start of college football. What are all those people going to be watching? The same game? It's going to be North Carolina TCU, which means people are going to overreact greatly to those games. Public opinion is shaped by nationally televised games, standalone games. The only memory many people have from last year's Tar Heels was the Labor Day Monday night game against TCU, where North Carolina had a great first drive, but then got drilled. So the reaction's going to be strong there, which the donors will take note of. And then at Clemson could be ugly. And as we learned from Notre Dame last year, they're not going to let anything up the chance. They'll run it up on you. And if they run it up on North Carolina and they're 1-3, and this is in their stadium that this is happening, whoo, boy, you could see it happening. There is a bye between Clemson and Notre Dame. It could happen as soon as being 1-2 if it's ugly enough. That is the coach you circle as being first coach fired in college football this year, Bill Belichick at North Carolina, who is in the first game we will be seeing this year in Ireland a week from now. It's North Carolina TCU. 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We are asking this question. It's our question of the day. What act would you like to see booked for the Super Bowl 61 halftime show in Los Angeles next year? That's going to be booked sometime in the next month. We're going to be talking with Marisa Solis about this subject, among other things. She'll be joining us at the top of next hour. Getting back to the NFL preseason. Unlike last weekend, the preseason slate we've seen this week, it is uneventful. That's putting it delicately. That's putting it kindly. Uneventful. Browns, Bills, that's among the headliners. But even then, this Cleveland's quarterbacks, here's probably the big takeaway to have. Neither are great. This team isn't good. We're talking too much probably about this team because it's a competitive quarterback battle and it's August. Looking at the other games you should be paying attention to, Bengals, Bears, the Bucs starters against mostly Chiefs reserves tonight. The only semi-interesting game going on right this moment is Rams-Saints. And the reason that's interesting is because you have a QB2 battle between Stetson Bennett and Ty Simpson. Ty Simpson looked really good a week ago. This is the only time we'll be maybe seeing the first-round pick that was taken 13th overall. He's not in the game yet. It's 10-0 Rams. Stetson Bennett, the last stand for Stetson. 12 of 17 passing for 93 yards. He has a QB sneak touchdown as well. Ha-ha! A little bit of revenge or a little bit of him avenging himself. Will Dalton, if anything happens with Ty Simpson, we need to have like a sounder of sorts. Josh Jacobs, you the same way. We need to have a sounder of sorts anytime Ty Simpson does something like a drop. Like, do we have something that fits the bill for a Ty Simpson-related drop that we could use on the program, Josh Jacobs? Something that we can play that might fit here?
2: I think we might have something cooked up. I think he's answering the phones right now. But
1: okay, got it. Well, let's get that queued up so that we have that ready to go. We need something to let people know when Ty Simpson is doing something and when he's cooking something up. So that's a homework assignment for you guys on the production staff. Everything else today, it's absolute slop. Commanders, Lions. Okay, we got Jaden Daniels for one series, and he got pressured twice. He's 0-for-1, and then handed the ball off on third and long. Great. All Lions backups. Josh Dobbs fumbles, and they score a touchdown off of it. He had a touchdown run, too. Didn't know Josh Dobbs had wheels. Falcons, Colts, complete hard pass. Ravens, Vikings, ugh. These games are already in the books. Giants, Dolphins, that's happening right now. At least John Harbaugh generally is a coach that believes in playing preseason players, but or playing your starters in the preseason, but it's just been the Jameis Winston show today. No Jackson Dart after he got lit up last week. Went to the injury tent back in, then had a touchdown pass. Eagles, Pats, Cowboys, Cardinals. We're not even going to get Carson Beck action tonight. He's still recovering from the ribs injury. So don't stay up till 10:30 p.m. Eastern time to watch that. Ugh. And if you're wondering why, hey, I thought week two was the week that we'd see a lot of these starters play. Why aren't we seeing it this week? Well, the reason, you can blame one thing and one thing only. Joint practices. That's the reason why you have this cruddy lineup with only backups playing in these preseason games. 28 of the 32 teams participated in joint practices this week. That includes the Saints, who practiced both the Cowboys and the Rams and got fined for their role in a brawl this week. Coaches, they view these joint practices as an opportunity to give their starters more work than they would in a normal practice. It's a more controlled setting to get certain situations gamed out and practice that way. But by doing so, they want to mitigate overworking players. They put all the work into the joint practice, and they get the preseason game off. They just sit them out. Preseason, it's not a fixable thing. Like, you hear people say, well, just televise the joint practices then. Okay, what's the reason why coaches like the joint practice really at the core of it? Because there are no cameras capturing their schemes, their plays. They can run stuff in these preseason games. They're not running stuff that you're going to see in the regular season. They don't want the TV cameras to see it. They don't want the opposition to be able to see those games all day. That's why you scrimmage and have joint practices against teams that you're not playing in the regular season. So that would just defeat the purpose of it altogether. So really what we need, the NFL needs to figure out a way to get to 18 regular season games so that we can trim the preseason to one, maybe 2 weeks, one preseason game, and then you add another bye week for teams. You get two bye weeks throughout the season rather than one. That's probably where we should be. One preseason game per team, and then add an extra bye as well, because the preseason, it's not fixable. Jacobs, what did we dig up in terms of a sounder we can use for Alabama's Ty Simpson, the first rounder for the LA Rams? Anytime he does something, what type of sounder should we play on the show? What do we have available here?
3: Don't give a about number time.
1: That was worth the wait. That's outstanding. That's Will Dalton. Is that Roll Tide Willie? Is that who that is?
2: That is Roll Tide Willie when Drusky came to town.
1: Is it Drusky or Drewski? I always thought it was Drewski.
2: Let's get to the bottom of that. Let me do some digging on
1: Sure it's Drewski. Drusky, what are we doing here? One more time? Anytime Ty Simpson does something, we hear this?
3: Don't give a about nothing but the tide.
1: Don't give a about nothing but the tide. Roll Tide Willie. I like that. See, so when we do get a Ty Simpson appearance later in the show, we will be ready to jump to pounce on it with this sound here to have us ready to go. Outstanding. And by the way, your suggestions, 310-840-4910, if you want them, who would you book for the Super Bowl 61 halftime show? 310-840-4910 if you want in. Because up next, our top 10 picks to be chosen as that Super Bowl halftime act, ranked in order, here on the Josh Graham Show.
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1: If you don't like my opinions on the Josh Graham show, that's fine. I don't care. I think South Carolina is going to be good this year. Some of you guys don't. That's fine. When I get facts wrong, that's where I take great umbrage. That's the stuff that'll keep me up at night. It bothers me a great deal. And Chris in Dallas says he needs to correct something. He needs to correct the record before I get to my top 10 list of the Super Bowl acts that the NFL should be looking to book for next year. Chris, what do you have for us here on the Josh Graham Show, Westwood One Sports?
2: Yes, how you doing, Josh?
1: I'm well. Yeah, what do you have?
2: Clint Black, do you remember, were you how old were you when the Cowboys won against the Bills?
1: See, I know what you're talking about. This was Tanya Tucker. There were like a mismatch of acts. And this is an important delineation, or this is an important clarification. I said there's never been a country act to headline the Super Bowl. Not true, because you're right about Clint Black back then. Was that in Atlanta as well? I lose track of my Dallas Super Bowls. Was that the one in Atlanta? Okay. So
2: And then after that, Shania Twain in 2003.
1: See, Shania was there for one song, but the point I'm making is the Super Bowl really modernized its halftime show in the last 20 to 25 years they've done so. I mean, you could go back to Elvis Crespo way back in the day, Presto Parting, getting a Super Bowl halftime show, and there used to be marching bands that were the headliner of the halftime show. But I appreciate the correction. Who would you like to see, Chris? Who would you like to see booked for next year?
2: You mentioned Justin Bieber. I wouldn't mind seeing him. He's a great act.
1: I like it. Thanks, Chris. Let's get one more submission. Let's go to Dwayne. He's in North Carolina. Dwayne, I'm talking to you from the Piedmont Triad area of North Carolina, specifically in Winston-Salem. What do you have to add?
3: Well, first, it's good to talk to you again, my friend. Miss finding out which movie WD was going to have to watch.
1: That's good.
3: I told the guy who answered Jelly Roll, but while I was on hold, I was like, if you did Blake Shelton, you could always have Gwen Stefani come out to tie that in to draw even more eyeballs.
1: Okay, Gwen Stefani, have it be like a couple. I like it. Thanks for the call, Dwayne. It's good to hear your voice again. Appreciate the nice words as well. Will Dalton, what is the last movie that you've seen recently? Because it used to be a movie. You watch movies every week. What is it? What have you seen lately?
4: It honestly might have been when we saw The Odyssey.
1: Okay, well, that's a good answer. That's pretty recent.
4: Yeah. Because other than that, like I watch shows like House of the Dragon. Like I'm a show guy more than a movie guy. Still haven't seen Spider-Man yet. Got to get on the ball on that.
1: See, Josh Jacobs, see if we can find a bed of some sort that we can spruce this thing up with, since it's in the spirit of the Super Bowl halftime show. And as we find something for that, by the way, 310-840-4910, if you want it on the program, who would you book for the Super Bowl halftime show? Will Dalton, do you have a pick before I get to my top 10 list?
4: It's Post Malone's time. Because, I mean, you get...
1: Okay. Hold one second. Different question. It's a different question who they're going to book. I'll get to the list of who they're going to book. If Will Dalton could have his way, who would it be? Who would you want to see more than anybody else? You're booking it. Who do you want at the halftime show?
4: Dua Lipa.
1: Over the other people that are on your wall? Over Sabrina Carpenter? Over...
4: Well, I don't have her on my wall. Doja Cat. You know what? Actually, if I could pick, it would be Doja Cat, just because I think she puts on a better show, entertainment-wise, than maybe Dua Lipa does. So maybe Doja Cat would be my pick for my own personal preference, but I seriously would love to see Post Malone, because you get multiple genres.
1: Right.
4: He crushes at multiple genres. It's not just like
1: he's on the list. He's on the list. I'll tell you what the list is in a second. If it was a personal pick, I'd love to see either the Avett Brothers or the Killers Don't want to do Coldplay again because that would bring up bad memories. Trying to think who else. Like Kanye, just for fun. Try to book that just to see.
4: I don't know if Kanye is going to be happening.
1: Though, I mean, you did see the counter-programming attempts this past year with the Super Bowl.
4: Yeah.
1: Like, if you're Kanye West, I would just book a halftime show himself. Yeah. Like, say, hey, if you don't like the halftime show, just watch me. I'm going to be doing something. And are you not going to watch? I don't know.
4: That would draw numbers.
1: It might. Let's get to the list. This is the top 10 Super Bowl halftime choices, ranked in terms of likelihood to happen. 10 through 1 for next February, Valentine's Day 2027 in Los Angeles. Number 10, Morgan Wallen. Because of Wallen's, shall we say, checkered past, it's a long shot to think that Roc Nation and the NFL would book him. But not many acts are selling out football stadiums. He's the hottest name and perhaps the hottest genre going at the moment, country music. Number 9, Oasis. This might seem like it's out of left field, Will, but imagine how awesome it would be if a month from now the NFL says, we've got Oasis performing halftime of the Super Bowl. About a year or so after the band got back together after breaking up 15 or so years ago, it would be unbelievable international appeal, which we know the NFL wants. They haven't had a rock band since Maroon 5 in 2018. They've only had Maroon 5 since 2010. So kind of due for a band to potentially perform, Oasis would be a lot of fun. Number 8, BTS. They should be on the list because they're one of the most popular acts on planet Earth, but it's hard to imagine the NFL booking back-to-back foreign-speaking halftime shows. Or in terms of, like, not non-English-speaking halftime shows. Puerto Rico, part of America, as we have to continue pointing out to some. Backstreet Boys is in at number 7. They're on the list because they've been publicly lobbying all year to try to get this halftime show. That could be some fun nostalgia. They're pitching an idea of having them and Blink 182 and NSYNC and Christina Aguilera together for a halftime show. So they would take it. It's for consideration. It's at number 7. Number 6, Drake. It's the Kendrick Lamar revenge show. When Kendrick Lamar made the whole halftime show about Drake, this is Drake's response. It's unlikely because they've been heavy hip-hop and R&B lately. Prior to Bad Bunny, 5 straight halftime acts have been hip-hop or R&B. It feels like they might go in a different direction this year, but Drake is in at number 6. Getting to the top 5. These 5 acts are easily the best fits for next year's Super Bowl halftime show. Honestly, it would be surprising if it wasn't one of these 5 acts that get the opportunity to perform in LA. Number 5, Harry Styles. Checks the international box. That's important to the NFL. Also, you could get a One Direction reunion. That could be fun. Kind of like when Beyonce brought Destiny's Child back together in New Orleans, leading to the lights going out in the second half between the Ravens and the 49ers. Number 4, Taylor Swift. Obviously, she'd be the first call, but it doesn't seem like she wants to do it while Travis Kelce is still playing in the league. So assuming she says no, that brings us to the big 3. Number 3, Justin Bieber. Biebs is back on the scene. He performed the Grammys. He stole the show at Coachella. He appeared at halftime of the World Cup final. Like Taylor Swift, his catalog goes back to the 2010s range. So you're talking about reaching multiple generations. Justin Bieber would be highly entertaining and it would check a lot of boxes. Number 2, Miley Cyrus. 20 years after the premiere of Hannah Montana, that show that's based in Southern California, Hannah Montana performs the LA-based Super Bowl. It seems perfect. Also, Party in the USA is kind of an LA anthem. Miley, sneaky deep catalog, really respected in the music industry for what she's done over the last 10 years. Terrific live performer. Check out some of the covers that she does. She'd throw a hell of a show. Miley Cyrus. Number one, Super Bowl halftime show. Our pick to get the show is Post Malone. He can do it all. Country's the hot genre right now. He has a number one hit with Morgan Wallen. At SNL 50, he joined living members of Nirvana to form a group called Post Nirvana, and as the Kurt Cobain of the unit, Crush Smells Like Teen Spirit. He also has four number one pop songs. He loves football. He would be a home run choice. We're calling our shot. Post Malone gets the Super Bowl 61 halftime show.

0: 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Might just start talking about the Michael Jackson movie or something, just to stir things up a little bit. 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Or if you miss, say, Marisa Solis, who's going to join us in a half hour from the NFL, you can find our conversation with her later on. She drops by at the top of next hour. This is the part where, looking for some controversy, looking to mix things up, let's get a baseball check-in. Blue Jays 4, Yankees 3.
1: Hey, how about that four-game sweep? How about that?
0: It was three Baltimore games, you dummy.
1: Didn't we play four? Didn't we play
0: no.
1: Friday, Saturday, Sunday, Monday?
0: It was three.
1: Pretty sure it was four.
0: Well, Dalton, today, what are you talking about? Today is Saturday.
1: Games.
0: They played 2 days ago.
1: Or whatever
0: Friday, Saturday,
1: it was.
0: Sunday.
1: Days blend together.
0: You're dumb as rocks. Dumb as a box of bricks. Unbelievable. If you're going to talk smack, at least get your days right.
1: Yeah, it was three.
0: Yankees sweeping the Orioles. Oh, I know it was three. I can count. Toronto, I could count four runs for them, three for the Yankees. Could count that as well. And here's the thing. I'm not even super happy about that, because Toronto and the Orioles are both involved in this AL wild card race that's insane. So even when you lose, it doesn't make me completely happy. The Cleveland Browns quarterback battle. The sample is complete. A decision now has to be made. What will that decision be? That's next on the Josh Graham Show.
2: 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The Bills and Ravens have new coaches. 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Are you? 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
12: NFL Senior Vice President of Global and Consumer Marketing Marissa Solis will join us 20 minutes from now. Among the topics we'll talk about with her, halftime, Super Bowl 61, what goes into those types of decisions? But we're a long way from the Super Bowl. We're still in preseason, and the most talked about story in preseason has no doubt been the quarterback battle taking place in Cleveland. Let's talk about that now. Shedeur Sanders should have locked up the Cleveland Browns starting job by now. The reason he hasn't, and it might cost him the job altogether, two plays in preseason. Two plays. For the second straight week, Sanders had an ugly interception. Last week, he missed an open receiver downfield and overshot his target for an interception. After the game, Shedeur said the ball slipped from his hands, and that overshadowed what he had done in a smaller sample than Deshaun. Deshaun was captain check down the entire game and or in the entire first half with the starters. Then Shedeur comes in and he starts slinging it downfield and completing passes and looking the part. And then he had that interception. Today, the Browns were driving into the red zone. His last series before halftime. And Shador threw behind his man on a slant pattern. It was an interception. Deflected, picked off by DeMar Hamlin. And it's a shame, too, because Shador, he had an efficient, clean touchdown drive, his first possession. If he had engineered a second straight scoring drive to cap the day, that might have given him a much stronger chance. 9 of 11, 74 yards, a touchdown, and an interception in his one half under center. Honestly, it should inspire confidence how Shador has responded to things breaking his way or breaking against him, conversely. 2 minutes into the game, a lightning strike suspends play. They wouldn't resume action for more than an hour. And at that point, it seemed like all the odds were stacked against Shador. Remember, Deshaun got to work with the first team offense an entire half of Chicago last week. This week, due to joint practice, many of the Browns starters sat during Shador's half with the ones. So not exactly stacked up evenly for Shador this week versus what Deshaun was given a week ago. But even then, Deshaun, it's been the opposite of inspiring. Last week, he was captain checkdown. This week, Shador Sanders, or part of Deshaun Watson, was objectively bad. By whatever metric you care to define it, Deshaun Watson was bad at football today. 5 of 12 for 36 yards. He was so bad, they played him into the fourth quarter when Todd Monken said he would only play in the third. 5 of 12, 36 yards, and an interception. That is a QB rating of 14 for Deshaun Watson. And it's going to infuriate a lot of people when Todd Monken names Deshaun Watson the starter. Because all indications are that's the direction he wants to go in anyway. He said he hopes to announce his starter on Monday. If he does that, if he decides Deshaun Watson, starter of the Cleveland Browns, Cleveland fans would be right to be upset. Because when you're talking about a new head coach, your hope, that is what you find your hope in. Your hope is in what you're going to do in the future. The Browns are not going to be good this year. You traded away the defensive player of the year. You're in a really good division that features the AFC favorite to go to the Super Bowl and the Baltimore Ravens. So your hope is in what happens in the future. Deshaun Watson is a finished product at this point in his career. And it's not very good. To use the word again, it's uninspiring. And that's putting aside all the other crap, all the other baggage that comes with Deshaun Watson. You don't have that with Shador. Shador's in year two. Shador, there's potential there. There's hope there. That's a guy that's a lot easier to get behind. And it's very important that Cleveland, one way or another, finds out what they have in Shador Sanders this year, so that way they can move forward either with him at quarterback or with somebody else going into the future. We know Deshaun Watson is not the future of the Cleveland Browns. All along, we've said, play the quarterback that gives you the best chance at winning games. Neither of these quarterbacks are great. It's close. It's not clear who's better, one versus the other. And with that being the case, then you do factor in who's younger, who has a higher upside, who can you build around, who do you want to be, air quote, the face of your franchise. If one of these two guys can be it, who is it? And Shador is obviously the answer to that, if given the option between him or Deshaun Watson. But it's really annoying. It's a shame. Shador could have locked up this job if not for missing that open receiver downfield on the interception in Chicago. And today, that slant, the last pass he threw, if he let his target a little bit more, didn't throw behind him and had it deflected, picked off by DeMar Hamlin. We'll see what Todd Monken ends up doing with this job. 310-840-4910 if you want in on the show. We are asking, who would you like to see as the Super Bowl halftime act for next year? Will Dalton and I align that Post Malone would be the most likely choice, a really strong choice there. Let's go to Matt, who's in North Carolina, has a suggestion for us. Matt, what do you have?
5: Hey, Josh. I got a Super Bowl question and another college football question. Or suggestion for your Super Bowl halftime. My dream act, though it's probably never going to happen at this point, would be Metallica for the Super Bowl.
12: I don't know, man.
5: Maybe
12: that,
5: they're not.
12: That they haven't had a rock band since Maroon 5 in 2018 and before that, The Who. I think eventually we're going to get to a point where Metallica is talked about the way The Who was talked about in 2009 and Bruce Springsteen at that time and some of those great bands, Rolling Stones, Beatles. Like, eventually, like at that point, it would be too edgy to have Metallica be the halftime act. I don't think Metallica's viewed that way anymore, and it's kind of into this elite legend status that I wouldn't rule it out completely, Metallica.
5: That would be an incredible show. And more recent, current, and maybe she's too recent, but she's my 14-year-old daughter's favorite artist, is Billie Eilish. And I watch, if you watch her most recent concert, movie, or whatever production, I have so much respect for her as a performer, and I'm a 48-year-old white, non-hip white guy, but her music's catchy too, so I think she would put on a great show. Real quick, college football,
12: please.
5: As a North Carolina or NC State fan, I'm all for the debacle at UNC and Bill Belichick's demise. I think it's hilarious, but I'm with you, South Carolina. You said you're expecting them to be good. So here's the question.
12: Yeah,
5: more
12: I
5: wins
12: think
5: from South Carolina. More wins from South Carolina or more losses from UNC?
12: More losses for North Carolina is the answer to that question, but we'll see what happens. Appreciate the call, Matt. It's good to hear from you in North Carolina. And you just had me thinking with the Billie Eilish suggestion. Will Dalton, you can't bet on this on places like DraftKings or friends at DraftKings, but there are the prediction markets that are out there. Kalsheet, they have the percentages that you can bet on predictions-wise for the Super Bowl halftime act. Do you want to take a guess who has a 46% chance, according to Kalsheet, to get the Super Bowl halftime show? Here's a hint. It's not a name that anybody has brought up yet.
13: Oh, really? If it's nobody we've brought up yet, is it Jay-Z?
12: Yes.
13: It is?
12: Jay-Z just anointing himself, saying, you know what? I couldn't find anybody with Roc Nation. It's going to be me. I'm just going to do the halftime show. That's what Kalsheet says. Then Bieber, 27%. Miley Cyrus, 23%. And then right there, Billie Eilish at 17%. Not one I had considered at all. I don't know if she has enough wide appeal. Like, she had the song in the Barbie movie. She had Bad Guy. Her music's kind of sad. Like, Adele doesn't, her vibe doesn't necessarily fit, even though one of your hottest takes is that you think Adele is bad.
13: I hate her music. It pierces my brain when she hits those high notes. I can't stand it. I hate it.
12: You don't think her voice is good, which is an amazingly hot take from Will Dalton. It might be the hottest take that's ever been espoused in the young history of this network. So, yeah, we're continuing to take those suggestions. Let's go to David in Dallas. David, before we get to Marissa Solis, NFL Senior Vice President, in just a few minutes, what do you suggest?
14: So, personally, I'm 30 years old. I'm not trying to hear any of that Billie Eilish or, don't get me wrong, Doja Cat can be catchy, but I don't want to hear Doja Cat. I'm cool with Justin Bieber,
13: someone
14: mainstream like that. But tell me
15: Red Hot Chili Peppers. I want them again, and I want Madonna again. I want the classic.
12: Oh, stop it. We already got Red Hot Chili Peppers and Madonna. We're not doing that again.
15: Okay, so how about this? Even though one of the members is passed, I'm sure they can put something together. Give me a Tribe Called Quest, one of the most influential groups on hip-hop of all time.
12: You can't do it without Fife. Yes. You can't do it without Fife, dog.
15: Man,
12: I love Tribe Called Quest.
15: We can't do it. Man. They're great, man. But right. I don't know, man. Just a lot of the... No Billie Eilish. No Jay-Z either.
12: But what about Post Malone? We suggested Post Malone. Are you on board?
15: Give me Posty.
12: Thank you. I mean, he's a Cowboy fan. Don't know if you're a Cowboy fan in Dallas, but, you know, could suggest it. I think in terms of crossover appeal, like if Post Malone did the show and then brought Morgan Wallen out to check a country box, so to speak, and then did another Nirvana song like he did on SNL 50. Bringing Dave Grohl and the living members of Nirvana together. And then just played his number one hits. That'd be one of the best Super Bowl halftime shows we've had in a while. If Dak Prescott's not playing in the game, you can play that one song that has the Prescott lyric and he's on stage. So then Dak Prescott could be in the Super Bowl. Something that might never happen by him playing his way there.
13: I am with him on Billie Eilish. I don't think that's her bag.
12: I like the suggestion, though. I appreciate the suggestion. Sincerely, I do. Let's welcome in the NFL Senior Vice President for Global and Consumer Marketing. I want to make sure we get the title right. Marissa Solis. She's going to join the show. And in addition to talking about what goes into booking halftime acts, we'll also talk about international games. Been some comments this week from Roger Goodell that have stirred some people up. We'll get into end zone celebrations as well. Marissa joins us next.
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1: In order to celebrate the NFL season starting, which for the first time is on a Wednesday night, it is the New England Patriots, the Seattle Seahawks. What better way to start the season than a Super Bowl 60 rematch in Seattle Wednesday night to open things up? The league itself is spotlighting player celebrations in a new kickoff campaign titled The Season Is Your Stage, featuring star players that you'll see very, very soon. With that in mind, Marissa Solis is the NFL Senior Vice President of Global and Consumer Marketing. She joins us now on Westwood One Sports Night to talk about it. Marissa, oh, how far the league has come from fining players like Chad Johnson for dancing in the end zone decades ago to now capturing the cultural relevance of end zone celebrations in league promos.
2: Yes, we are so excited about this campaign. I mean, you know, we're always excited about kickoff because it just is the start of, you know, start of a new era, a new story. You know, there's hope, there's anticipation, there's excitement. And this season, you know, we really wanted to celebrate the culture of our game and bring fans in and just get to the excitement. And so this notion of celebrations has become such a big part, you know, of culture. Everybody sees them, they copy them, then they put themselves on TikTok or Instagram. And so we wanted to capture that phenomenon in this beautiful campaign, The Season Is Your Stage.
1: First time I noticed that, it's a good point, the cultural relevance piece, was I was not born and raised, but grew up in North Carolina, lived in Colorado for a year, the year that the Broncos played the Panthers in the Super Bowl. And every kid in Colorado is doing the dab, the celebration at the time. So it's very, very smart on your part. Fans only see the final product, though, Marissa. Take us behind the scenes. How much thought, how many minds go into selecting the name of a campaign for a monster brand like the NFL and what to highlight?
2: No, well, you know, we really wanted to showcase the behind the scenes of where these celebrations start and how far they can go. So think about inviting you inside what we call the Selly Studio. So we have this Selly Studio where Cam Bynum actually is the Selly coordinator. And he helps his friends perfect their moves before the season. So you get to see 10 incredible players and a little bit of an insight into what they're going to be doing on the field. And then we give a little bit of a, you know, shout out to the fans and kind of this viral nature of, as an example, when you see the Sexy Dexy, which is one of my personal favorites, you know, he has to perfect it. Then he goes out and does it on the field and then somebody picks it up and then, before you know it, it's everywhere and everybody's doing the Sexy Dexy. And so there's so many celebrations like that. And that's honestly what we wanted to celebrate in this campaign.
1: Old faces and new places for this upcoming season. Sexy Dexy, Dexter Lawrence now playing for the Cincinnati Bengals. We're chatting here with Marissa Solis. And the campaign is The Season Is Your Stage. Westwood One is going to be calling New England at Seattle a Wednesday night to open the year, September 9th, 8:20 p.m. kickoff time Eastern. Marissa, it's just fitting that the campaign is titled The Season Is Your Stage because it harkens thoughts of musical stages. And the league just announced this week that the Jonas Brothers are going to be performing kickoff week. What other surprises do we have cooked up? That's going to be the Australia game on Thursday night of opening week between the Rams and the Niners.
2: Yeah, so we have our first ever international game in Australia. The Jonas Brothers, of course, are going to be center stage. But not only the Jonas Brothers, we actually are going to have a record of 7 international game halftime shows this year brought to you by American Express. So there's a lot more surprises to come even before, you know, the big one at the end of the season. Obviously, always anticipation as to who our Super Bowl halftime artists will be. But you'll get a lot of entertainment and spectacle because there will be 9 international games, but 7 of those will have, you know, an official halftime show. So very excited about that.
1: That is something to keep a really close eye on. Marissa, since your background's in marketing, I want to ask from that lens, first off, when might we expect an announcement for the Super Bowl 61 halftime show in Los Angeles? When does that generally come out?
2: I can tell you generally, I mean, we're all on pins and needles, even at the league. There's never one date or one time. It just comes, right? But generally, there's a window, you know, late September, early October when that announcement is made. And nobody knows. It just, you know, it'll just come and it'll be a surprise. And our, you know, partners and friends at Apple Music are just as excited as we are. And you'll hear that announcement pretty soon.
1: See, you are Mexican born. You were raised in the great state of Texas. Leading up to the Bad Bunny halftime show, you spoke about the potential to reach 70 million plus Latino Americans and many, many more internationally. Since then, have there been tangible metrics that you point to and say, oh, wow, this is how we measure the reach of that performance, coming to your background from marketing?
2: Yeah, I mean, I tell you, that performance and that show was a real defining milestone for us in terms of our strategy around entertainment and elevating that. I always say that was not a Latino strategy, that was a global strategy. You know, he is such a global phenomenon, right? And people all over the world love his music and were really inspired by that show. And, you know, I don't know if you know the stat, but in 24 hours, that halftime show reached 4.5 billion views across platforms, social, YouTube, you name it. But I don't think I've ever seen anything like that, where it just goes viral and so many views. So, you know, there was a lot of conversation around viewership of the halftime show and was it the number one halftime show ever? And we forget in today's day and age, it's not just the broadcast. The broadcast is very important and millions of people across, you know, the world watch it. But what happens post is really what stays, right? And in 24 hours, 4.5 billion views. And then to this day, we're still getting, you know, views and comments and people going back and rewatching that because it was just, you know, such a classic show that touched really all over the world, right? Countries all over the world, all sorts of languages. So it wasn't just the Spanish speaking world, but, you know, whether it was Japan, China, Australia, everywhere the show was seen. And it was for us a true indication that culture and the culture surrounding our game can truly be global.
1: Marissa Solis is with us here. She is the senior vice president the NFL has for global and consumer marketing. And the campaign is The Season Is Your Stage. So it is fitting we're talking about musical stages for a moment. One more on the Super Bowl halftime show. What misconceptions might the casual fan have about the process in selecting an act?
2: You know, I think casual fans tune in because, you know, they probably think it's going to be the artist that I know, the artist that is, you know, maybe just did a tour, and maybe they don't understand all that goes into selecting it. It really is not just one person saying, okay, it's going to be this guy. And truly, it's not just the league. The selection process is, you know, it's one that is rigorous. It involves many, many partners, including Apple Music, including Roc Nation, including the league. And it really is, in retrospect, a very strategic view at which artists truly can, you know, elevate the level of entertainment, the level of global reach, the level of spectacle, really, that fans have come to expect. So it's not just, hey, let's pick artist A or B because they're cool and people like them. It is a very, very rigorous and strategic process.
1: Global is in your title. We started with the season kicking off in Australia, not to be forgotten, though. A day before that, on Wednesday, you have the Seahawks,
2: yes,
1: and the Patriots kicking off. Wednesday night, the Super Bowl rematch. We can't wait for that. But just looking at the outlook of the NFL, when you're trying to set vision, and given somebody who's in a position like yours in the league, having the brand that it has, like what boundaries do you see out there? Like Robert Kraft has talked about a world where if they get to 18 league games, everybody's playing an international game each year. We've seen the idea of an international Super Bowl. We've seen the idea of full-time international teams, perhaps. Where do you see what is too ambitious for the NFL in the eyes of Marisa Solis?
2: You know, I don't think there's anything too ambitious for the NFL. I think you've seen in the last few years, you know, all the boundaries we've crossed, not just in global expansion, but, you know, who we're partnering with, the level of entertainment that we're bringing, the level of the game itself and how it's elevating. So I don't think there's something called too ambitious. However, I do think we do have to be very strategic and choiceful because we want to make sure that as we expand globally, that we're doing so with the same level of quality, the same level of thought, and that we are inviting the world in and we are engaging with the world just like we do in the States. And so it's a different process, right? We are not, when you go to a different country, we may not be the number one league or the number one game. And so educating the, you know, that community, that market about the power of our sport, is first and foremost, right? Inviting them in, making sure that the flavor of the local market is also felt and becomes part of what the league is. All of those things are part of how we plan to expand. So while, yes, the ambition is bold and big and audacious, we're going to do it in a way that preserves, you know, the magic of our sport and brings it to life for markets everywhere.
1: Let's close with something fun. Marisa Solis is with us here, NFL Senior Vice President for Global and Consumer Marketing. The season is your stage. Can't wait to see the campaign where you get Sexy Dexy, you get Travis Hunter and a few others that will be featured in that, showing off their best dance moves. Do you have a favorite end zone celebration, or maybe not even end zone? Is it Sexy Dexy that's top of the list?
2: I don't know. There's so many. I mean, I love the gritty.
1: Oh, yeah.
2: I have to give a shout out to Justin. I think Sexy Dexy is definitely one of my favorites. I think he just gets so into it. He's so happy and it brings everyone in. But you're going to see some really interesting ones in this campaign, including, by the way, you may see a cameo in there by some trees that may make, you know, another appearance after that halftime show. So please watch, because that's going to be super, super fun. Oh. Everybody loved the trees. Yeah, so they had to come back.
1: Bad Bunny trees making a return.
2: Bad Bunny trees. They had to come back. So, so yes, lots of favorite celebrations.
1: Marisa Solis, thank you so much for spending the time. We can't wait for the NFL season to start, and we're so happy to be partnered with the NFL here at Westwood One.
2: Thank you so much for having me.
1: Got it. Marisa Solis joining us here. 310-840-4910. Last call for your suggestions booking the Super Bowl halftime show. She didn't ask what we would want to place as the halftime act, so we didn't offer our suggestion. I subscribe, Will Dalton, to the theory that you should only give advice when advice is asked for. And none was asked for there,
3: fair.
1: But we appreciate the visit from Marisa Solis. Should we talk about the AL wild card race and how crazy that's been? It honestly feels like The Bachelor following the AL wild card race. Because The Bachelor, for those who don't watch the show as religiously as I do, it's my guilty pleasure show. You're talking about 30 dudes trying to win the heart of one woman. This in baseball, it's 7 teams going for one wild card spot. You have 7 teams or 6 teams that are within 3 games of the Texas Rangers who have that wild card spot. So 7 just hiccuped on the show. Wow. I don't think that's ever happened my entire career. It's kind of amazing. 7 teams for one spot, all right there in contention. And the part that's also kind of like The Bachelor, even though somebody wins, they still probably lose because usually they break up after the show ends. In this case, for baseball, all seven of these teams have a losing record. All seven. So, okay, you win. You're in the playoffs. Congrats. Then what? Probably not going to do much of anything because you're not that good. Still entertaining to watch, though. And I say that as somebody who has one of those seven teams. I have a dog in the fight as a Baltimore Orioles fan, watching them face the Tampa Bay Rays again this weekend. 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Last call for your suggestion, Super Bowl halftime act for next year in Los Angeles. And in addition to those suggestions, there was some good, there was some bad, and there was some ugly from the Washington Commanders today. And we'll get to it all next on the Josh Graham Show.
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1: Hoo boy. There's a story playing out in Cleveland right now here on the Josh Graham Show. Deshaun Watson was booed during his outing in the third quarter of the Browns' second preseason game. Deshaun, reading some of the quotes right now, he was asked about it, and he said, quote, "Last time I played on this field, I tore my Achilles. That same fan base, they cheered. I think the whole world knows it has something more. This has nothing to do about the performance. It's a little bit more personal than that. So I think it's a disrespect thing." Close quote. Good luck with that battle, Deshaun. Good luck with trying to go to war with the Browns fan base. That's not probably what they're coaching you to do in the PR handbook. It's now at the point where you hear this, Will. Browns fans are going to lead a mutiny if Shedeur Sanders isn't the starter of this team. If you're Deshaun Watson, understand you're going to be asked about being booed. It's going to happen. You're going to be asked that question. You can't control what's asked of you. You can't control how you answer. That's not how you should answer that question. Honestly, let's see. You know what? I want to hear Deshaun out. Believe it or not, I do. So, Will, here's what I'm going to do. I'm going to send you, or I'm going to let you find the audio, and let's get it to Jacobs. Let's hear Deshaun out, not just read the quotes, because this just happened. And maybe it's not as bad as we think. And we'll listen to that, and then we'll make a judgment together on just how bad what Deshaun Watson just said was. And it might have been the press conference equivalent to his performance on the field today. 5 of 12 for 35 yards passing and an interception. We're also, last call for phone calls, asking who you would book for the Super Bowl 61 halftime show. 310-840-4910. And we're going to Toronto to Daryl now, who has a suggestion. Daryl, what are you thinking?
25: Josh, how are you, buddy?
1: Well, appreciate that.
25: I think the top show would be featuring the remaining members of the Tragically Hip. They have such a huge, huge...
1: Wait, you were breaking up a little bit. What band are we talking about? You broke up a little bit. Right. I couldn't hear you. Oh, Rush. How many remaining members are there in Rush? I honestly don't know off the top of my head.
25: But they also can get the remaining members of the Tragically Hip and put on a great performance because they've got thousand songs.
1: You are being very on brand with Canadian rock band Rush being the suggestion from Toronto.
25: It's better when they had that other Canadian band at the halftime show.
1: I hear you. Appreciate the call. That's a good suggestion, Daryl. Not one I had considered. Haven't done a rock band in a long time. Think if they're going to go the Canadian path, there's a hip-hop artist from Canada that might get the call before that, and there's also a pop act from Canada that might get the call as well. His name rhymes with Schmustin Schmieber. Might get the nod one way or another. Getting to another preseason game today before we hear from Deshaun. There was some good, there was some bad, there was some ugly from the Washington Commanders. The good, we saw a decent number of Washington starters play. Great to see Jaden Daniels live action, first time since week 9 of the season last year. It's only right he makes the appearance in Detroit, where he famously upset the Lions in the 2024 playoffs. As for the defense, Washington dialed up a blitz for former Lion DB Amik Robertson. We have this sound here. Here he was getting home on the first drive of the game today.
2: Play action, flag down, and Dobbs gets leveled. He loses the football. It's down on the ground, rolling into the end zone, and it's batted around, and it looks like picked up by Washington for a touchdown, Commanders.
1: You get a defensive touchdown, you're feeling pretty good. That's the good of what we saw from Washington. Getting to the bad, Washington's offensive line was the low light of preseason game number 2. 2 weeks ago, the Commanders were dealt the biggest blow of the NFL preseason when they lost Laremy Tunsil pretty much for the season, at least most of it, with a triceps tear. The Commanders' first team offensive line got pushed back by the Lions reserves today. Not a good sign. On both of Jaden Daniels' dropbacks, he was pressured and DJ Wanham sacked him on the second throw. Daniels' preseason will end now, with him running exactly 3 plays, going 0-for-1 passing and being sacked. The next time he plays, it's going to be against Vic Fangio's decorated Eagles defense, and that should make every Washington fan nervous. Rather than going left-hand up, it should be left-hand down. And then you get to the ugly for the day, and that's Van Jefferson limping off in the first half. Now, it's not because of the impact of Van Jefferson. Hopefully the injury isn't all that serious. But it just plays to the central storyline of Commander's camp, where it's not just Tunsil and Jefferson that we're talking about being banged up. Here is the running list of Washington's currently injured players. Marcus Mariota, MCL injury. Running back Jerome Ford, hamstring. Center Nick Allegretti, calf. Adafe Owe, calf. Edge Kalebon Chaisson, knee injury. Corner Trey Amos, ankle injury. D lineman Tim Settle, calf injury. And that's not even the full list of guys. Like, we've just narrowed it down to players you might recognize. Not a good place to be, injury-wise, for the Washington Commanders. Will Dalton, we have an update from Los Angeles. Ty Simpson is in the game for the LA Rams. Stetson Bennett went 19 of 31 passing, 181 yards, no touchdowns, no picks, but a QB sneak touchdown and then a 8-yard scramble for another touchdown. 2 touchdown runs for the former Georgia quarterback. Every time we get a Ty Simpson update, we have this ridiculous sounder that
3: we don't give a f*** about number 10.
1: Ty Simpson, shout out to Roll Tide Willie. 4 of 5 passing, 37 yards. So far, he's just getting cooking with 12 minutes to go in the fourth quarter. LA leading the New Orleans Saints 27-0. There you go. There's your Ty Simpson updates. Thanks to Roll Tide Willie as well for his contributions to the program.
3: Don't give a about number 10.
1: Before we get to Deshaun Watson, what he had to say after the game in Cleveland, let's go to Vinny. He's in Florida. He has a halftime suggestion for us. We just heard Rush. My pick is Post Malone. Will Dalton agrees with it. I think that is the most likely choice. If Taylor Swift says no, I think all of it is assuming Taylor Swift says no. Vinny, what are you suggesting?
4: Hey guys, there's an Icelandic singer named Laufey. It's Laufey. She's so good that they made her sing at the Rockefeller Center during a music show. And now everybody's lining to do duets with her, including Benson Boone. But she's only a one-person show, so I don't know if that would fit the bill.
1: Yeah,
4: but,
1: I you know. The fact that you had to start the sentence with who she is means she probably isn't going to be the Super Bowl halftime act. Like, I think if you get the halftime act, most people are going to be like, oh, I know who that is.
4: Right. Well, then I could say the only other thing I'd say, how about Cat's Eye? Thank you, guys.
1: Cat's Eye. All right, thanks, Vinny. I do like Cat's Eye. I just don't know if Cat's Eye has enough hits yet. Will Dalton got mad when I said that about Dua Lipa last year. I still feel that way about Dua Lipa.
5: What did
1: Maybe
5: I say?
1: One day. Well, you got mad when I said that Dua Lipa isn't big enough to get the halftime show yet. And I still feel that way. I think like she's in a similar classification as like Sabrina Carpenter, Chapel Roan. I'd even put Billie Eilish there where you have some hits, but you like there's a level to Super Bowl halftime where you gotta cut through a certain threshold. And I don't think she's there. I think she can get there. I don't think she's there yet, though. That's what I'll say on that.

0: speak whatever I feel with me and my family internally on how I feel about that. And yeah, just move on. Last time I played on this field, I tore my Achilles. And that same fan base, they cheered when I got hurt. So, does that have to do with, what does that have to do with anything about performance? When a person get hurt, especially for your own city, and they cheer.
1: Uh-huh. He had the right answer there, Will. He said the right answer out loud. Could I keep my feelings to myself and to my family? And then he violated that rule. Talking about, see, you don't want to pick a fight with the fans. And here's the thing. Is Deshaun Watson wrong? No. He's not. But this is stupid on Deshaun's part. You're not winning this battle, dude. You just aren't. It's not worth picking this fight. It isn't. Is Deshaun right? Yes, he is. It feels personal. Yes, it does. They gave you a fully guaranteed contract, and you've given them, to quote Jim Mora Sr., diddly-poo, nothing. You've given them nothing. You've set the franchise back for years and years with your fully guaranteed contract. He's going to get ripped apart for saying something that is true. He's right to feel the way he feels about getting booed playing for the Browns or getting cheered when he tears his Achilles. Honestly, if I'm Todd Monken and I hear that, you know what I think? Well, you probably shouldn't be the quarterback of the Cleveland Browns then. Because if you're going to have beef with our customers, Browns fans, that's not good for our business. If I'm Jimmy Haslam, do you know who Todd Monken works for? He works for the Haslams. If you're ownership and you hear that, what are you thinking? We're going to have Shedeur Sanders start for this team. Like, this is the first time I've actually thought Shedeur Sanders is going to start for the Cleveland Browns. He should. I think the football's backed that up. But now this here ices that. Deshaun completely fumbled the bag today. With Shedeur throwing the pick, all Deshaun had to look was average, mediocre. It's all he needed to do. Couldn't do that. 5 of 12, interception, 35 yards passing. Objectively awful. He just had to look mediocre. Couldn't do it. And then now you're picking a fight with Browns fans? This is just a collapse of epic proportions. We're watching the end of Deshaun Watson's career right now. That's what we're watching right now. Meanwhile, do you know what else is going viral? Shedeur Sanders gave an interview during the game with Browns TV, and it's 7 minutes, and it's super insightful, where Shedeur is talking about how it upset him when he heard fans booing Deshaun Watson, and that they're on the same team, and that that's not the way that you should act. And he was very thoughtful about the competition and the way that he played. He even said that he made a mistake right at the start of the game. He apparently was supposed to be out with the captains during the coin toss. He said, I didn't know I was supposed to be out with the captains. And he said that he bounced back after making that mistake. 7 minutes of that. That somebody who conducted himself very well versus somebody who conducted himself as poorly as you can. Brutal. Let's get to the last of the calls here. Let's go to Danny. He's in Louisville. Danny, who are you suggesting for the halftime show?
2: Hey, Matt, hear me out. Is there any bigger supergroup than Kidz Bop?
1: Oh, my God.
2: Kidz Bop can do Post Malone. They can do Rush. They can do NWA.
1: Kidz Bop can do NWA?
2: Yeah, dude. I mean, who's going to complain, right?
1: I'm telling you, dude, a lot of people would compl-

0: life. I mean, non-parents.
1: But they're kids.
0: Is that the answer?
1: They're kids.
0: Non-parents. Non-parents probably don't want to watch Kids Bop. I don't know. I'm a dad. I have a little one. We're not at the Kids Bop stage yet, but I assume you're a parent, Danny, if you're suggesting Kids Bop.
1: No.
0: You're a non-parent that just loves Kid Bop? Kids Bop?
1: Let me have kids.
0: So you're just throwing on Kids Bop. When's the last time you threw Kids Bop on? And you're not a dad.
1: Dude, just the other day, Kids Bop does Nicki Minaj.
0: What song did you listen to?
1: I mean, it's that super bass, man. It just hits.
0: All right. I want you. I don't want to be judgmental. Danny, appreciate the call. Josh Jacobs, I want you to find the Kids Bop version of Super Bass, and I want to hear it before I make a full judgment on this. That's what I want to hear. I don't want to take away from Mike Wickett's program because I know that's his lead. He's going to be joining. He's going to be taking over in about 20 minutes. I think Kids Bop was on the docket. I haven't looked at the full agenda for Mike Wickett when he drops by. But let's see. All right, so this is the Kids Bop version of Super Bass. Let's hear how it sounds.
2: Let's go to the beach, each, let's go get away. They say what they're gonna say. Have a thing, clink, have a good night. Good people like me.

0: It's not bad.
1: Heard enough.
0: They kind of nail it. He's on to something there.
1: Danny's absolutely right. Kids Bop for the halftime show next year.
0: Could you imagine? Oh my God, could you imagine?
1: Yeah! Let's fire it up! What did they say here? Higher than what? Huh? I don't know. Did they also do, is there also a Kids Bop version of Anaconda, or did that not make the cut?
0: Yeah, I don't think that one made the cut. I don't think they're going to be pulling that one off. No.
1: Probably not.
0: You know, Jeff
1: in Minnesota. Jeff,
0: yeah.
1: Kids Bop for the halftime show, are you in?
2: I am, sir, and I'm going to say Jim Morrison, This Is the End, because the Vikings suck.
1: Oh,
2: and I'm going to tell you something.
1: Please.
2: The KOC screwed up when he got McCarthy. He put everything in there. He screwed up. He made a mistake. And I'm going to tell you something. Our number one should be Wentz. This is the end for the Vikings, Jim Morrison.
1: All right. Thank you for the call. I didn't pay one attention to one snap from that game today when I saw that there weren't any starters. So there goes Jeff in Minnesota. We were just having fun trying to imagine kids finding a sanitized version of Anaconda. And then we got Jim Morrison. This is the end. After a preseason game. I'd like to think... I know that's not what he's doing. At least I don't think that's what he's doing. Like, just overreacting to a preseason game. But I love living in a world or living in a reality that he watched Ravens 13, Vikings 3 and said, I've had it. I need to call into Josh Graham's show and I had to tell him that the Vikings are over. And we need Carson Wentz to start over McCarthy and Kyler Murray. That's what we need to do.
0: The stress levels, they're off the charts for him.
1: I think we have it pretty buttoned up. I say it would be surprising if it wasn't Harry Styles, Taylor Swift, Justin Bieber, Miley Cyrus, or Post Malone. I think we have it. I think those five, it's going to be one of those five. And if it's not, then they're going old school again. They're going to go Backstreet Boys or do something a little bit off. Like the Usher one really surprised me. It would have to be something like that.
0: So you don't give, does Ella Langley have a shot?
1: Zero. She has one song. Will. Zero.
0: That's fair.
1: She has one song.
0: She's got the hot hand right now, so it's like you might be like
1: she's an opening act for Morgan Wallen. Like she doesn't even headline herself yet. So she's not gonna headline the Super Bowl.
0: Oh, she will. Oh, she will.
1: I mean, eventually she will. Maybe.
0: Yeah.
1: But not yet. We're not at that place yet. How about Nickelback? Has anyone suggested Nickelback?
0: No. No.
1: That'd be amazing.
0: I don't know if that's going to get it done.
3: Hell yeah, Nickelback. Let's go.
0: Wicked. There he is.
3: I heard somebody suggest Nickelback. The internet tells you Nickelback sucks. Like the internet tells you that candy corn is bad. Both are good. All right. Don't let the internet ruin you. Both of those are good things. And I'll eat candy corn at Nickelback.
1: Kids Bop halftime show? That was the suggestion we got.
3: No Kids Bop. I've seen Kids Bop. I went to Kids Bop at the Iowa State Fair a year ago. It was 120 degrees out. It was one of the worst days of my life, but my kids loved it, and it was sweaty and gross.
1: Let's together hear what Tim in Dobson, Tennessee has to say. Tim, you're the last voice on this halftime show. Who you got?
4: Well, I don't know if somebody's brought it up. I've been in and out listening to you guys. If you can get the five original members of GNR halftime show.
1: GNR. I don't know if you can pull that off, honestly. I mean, well, I don't mean, know if we can get Guns N' Roses.
4: I think, you know, three songs, Adler can pull that off.
1: Mm-hmm. I appreciate the thought. Thank you.
3: I don't think Guns N' Roses is Super Bowl halftime show in 2026. This isn't Use Your Illusion, Appetite for Destruction era of GNR. Young people are not excited about hearing Sweet Child of Mine, right? Like my sure. generation well, would be. And that's what the halftime show is for. It's for young people. It's why Bad Bunny was the halftime show and not correct. The Who again.
1: So I had Post Malone. I think that's who's going to get it. And then Miley Cyrus, Justin Bieber, Taylor Swift, Harry Styles as the other candidates. Taylor Swift obviously gets it if she wants it, but I don't know if she wants it. So those are the five. Who would most excite Mike Wickett between those five?
3: Of those five? I don't know. None of them. I think a jelly roll. I think a jelly roll halftime show would serve a lot of audience. A rock, a rap, a country. I would love
1: Post
3: to see.
1: Post Malone does all that.
3: I would. Yeah, but I'm not a Post Malone guy. You asked me of those. I'd like Metallica to do it. Metallica should have done it last year when it was in San Francisco. Like, they're from Northern California. It should have been Metallica, but they don't put rock shows on. Jay-Z's in charge of this whole thing, so it doesn't matter. It's going to be a hip-hop pop act, so anybody who thinks it's going to be a rock band, you're out of luck.
1: Hasn't happened since Maroon 5, and then before that, The Who.
3: And that's a stretch, by the way.
1: Mike Wickett, appreciate you. We'll hear from you in 15 minutes.
3: Okay, sounds great.
1: There goes Mike Wickett. Mike Wickett will be on in just a bit. What do we got to put this show to bed, Will?
0: A woman thought these bicyclists didn't belong in her neighborhood, so she did something about it.
1: Bikes! Next.
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1: Before we pass the baton to Mike Wickett on Westwood One Sports, let's get one more update on Ty Simpson, the Alabama quarterback for the LA Rams. 8 of 12 passing, 73 yards, just led a touchdown drive. Jarquez Hunter sprinting in for the score. QB2 battle.
2: Don't give a f*** about number 10.
1: Thank you, Roll Tide Willie. 8 of 12, Ty Simpson passing for the LA Rams. Let's close out today's show by putting it to bed.
3: So this woman, she felt that a pair of bicyclists that were in her neighborhood riding around, she felt they didn't belong there. Now, we've all gotten behind a bicyclist that was running a little slow. Well, her method of going about it was to speed up her Mercedes and aim it at said bicyclists. And then as she passed them, she flipped them off and yelled obscenities. So she just sped by real fast. She wanted to scare them. She then got arrested for that. Because you can't do that.
1: No, you can't intimidate people. That's probably not the way to act.
3: They are annoying, though. Bicyclists, I they're one of my pet peeves. I can't. It's like, get out of the way.
1: Just get out of the way, says Will Dalton.
3: Just do it.
1: That's his word to all the bicyclists out there. We're excited, real quickly, from a programming note. Will Dalton and I will be at Panthers-Texans joint practice next week. We'll speak with coaches and players from both the Panthers and Texans after the fact. And we have an exclusive conversation with the ACC commissioner while we're out that way as well. Jim Phillips will be joining us some point in the next week as well. A lot of fun. Fun
3: Very
1: stuff
3: exciting.
1: Today. Mike Wickett on the way. This has been the Josh Graham Show, Westwood One Sports.
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0: Westwood One Sports Night with Mike Wickett.
1: We are at it. It is preseason week two of the National Football League. We'll do some preseason nuggets right out of the gate. And I understand some of these preseason games are unwatchable, but if you're a fan or you're a fanatic of your team, there's a little nugget in each of these games. Like Will Dalton, your Carolina Panthers. Whatever happened, the final score doesn't matter, but your quarterback looked all right. Bryce Young looked okay.
2: You know, it's crazy what happens when you put the guards that you just paid in front of them. It's crazy what happens.
1: This was the whole thing last week. Panthers looked terrible. Bryce looked terrible. All the quarterbacks were bad. And it was like, well, there were no guards. Yeah, see, that's it. The key is the interior line. The interior part of the offense.
2: They
1: gave
2: a lot of money.
1: Yeah, they did spend some money on that line, which is good. So we'll get to some preseason nuggets for all of the preseason games that have gone on. We got a huge story out of Cleveland to get to. About the Browns and their fans. We got a lot of stuff to talk about today. In about 40 minutes, we're going to go to Steelers camp and talk with Locked On Steelers podcast host Christopher Carter. He's coming your way. As when we get to the Nuggets here, we know Rodgers is going to start and Mason Rudolph is probably the backup. But that third QB in Pittsburgh is actually somewhat important because I don't think anybody or their brother believes that Mason Rudolph is the quarterback in 2027. It could be Will Howard. It could be Drew Aller. We'll talk about that and all the rest of the things going on, including a hot trade rumor for the Pittsburgh Steelers. That is coming your way in about 40 minutes. But I did, of course, try to keep an eye on as many preseason games as possible the last couple of days. I don't care what anybody says, man. Will, let me ask you real quick before we start hitting each of these games. Are you turning on preseason football and loving it, or are you turning on preseason football if it's not your Panthers and you're like, eh, meh, find me a WNBA game, find me a baseball game? Like, where are you at on these preseason games here now that we've seen these teams play one or two, or in your case, three games?
2: I try to watch it enough to where I can talk about what the main players for each team are doing and how they look. Like Shador, Deshaun Watson, and Cleveland. You know, like, I try to have enough. Yeah, the top storylines. But once you get maybe a half at most in, it's like, all right, let's cut on House of the Dragon or something. Let's see what else we got.
1: I still got to watch that new season. I haven't seen the new season yet. Maybe I'll do that tonight after we get off the air in 4 hours. I had a buddy of mine who's a Viking fan, and he was asking, what should I watch for today? As the Vikings were playing, and I'm like, well, here's what I root for. As a Packers fan, I need the kicker to do well. And the kicker was doing well for Green Bay on Friday night. But we run through all of this beginning on Thursday. Raiders-Texans was the first game. And, you know, everybody a week ago, remember we were on the air, Will? We're like, Fernando Mendoza looks the part. You got all these people. They're pimping out Mendoza. He looks good. He's going against the twos. He's got, oh, but this is what happens when you play against the NFL's best defense. Even their backups are great.
3: Play action from Mendoza, and he comes back over the middle, and he's picked off. Wood as the rookie. Mendoza trying to track him down and cannot. Pick six.
4: It was a play action play and went through my progression. Probably should have checked it down to the flat, saw the flat player relate to him. And at that point, I started backing up and threw the check down to Mike Washington, and it was not a good throw. We weren't on the same page, and it was a interception.
1: Yeah, it was. That's exactly right. There's Mendoza, who was 8 of 15 for 86 yards, no TDs. The one interception in the 22-20 win over the Houston Texans. By the way, Vegas scored 19 second-half points. If you had Texans money line, if you're betting on preseason football, whew, if you had the Texans money line, you were up 20-3. And then you'd wind up losing this one 22-20. No Ashton Giante in this one, but here's a storyline for you, especially if you're a fantasy football player. Another preseason nugget. Mike Washington Jr., the rookie running back, has had very good performances here in the preseason. If you're a Giante dynasty owner, you're going to want to probably get Mike Washington if you can, because that guy, even if it's not a dynasty thing, if you're looking at your draft and you're back in like round 9, round 10, round 11, whatever, Mike Washington Jr. is a great handcuff for your team. Again, 9 carries, 56 yards in this one. In 2 games so far, the dude has been really, really good. And if you're looking for a guy who could potentially give you, in fantasy, top 16, whatever, top 20 upside, this is the dude because he's been really good in the preseason for the Raiders. Nobody really of note caught a lot of balls for a lot of yards in this one. Of course, usually in preseason, 9 wide receivers play as they're trying to figure everything out. But again, the story in this one, Mendoza's pick 6. Welcome to the NFL, young man. And then Mike Washington Jr., another game where he averages over 6 yards per carry, the primary backup to Ashton Jeanty. Also on Thursday night, you may not know this guy's name. And I thought he was going to be a little diamond in the rough 2 years ago. I held on to him way too long. But the San Francisco 49ers, they're patient with Jacob Cowing. He's a wide receiver. He had a pretty big play the other night.
5: Cowing from the 16. Trying to get to the edge and does. Gets a block. Now down the sideline. Keeps his footing across the 40. Cowing with one to beat, and he does. He's going to go. Jacob Cowing. House call. Touchdown, Niner.
1: Yeah, you may not know the name Jacob Cowing, and that's okay. You're not supposed to know the name Jacob Cowing. The good news for the 49ers, no major injuries in a football game. The Niners survived this without major injury. You had Cowing with the 83-yard punt return for the 49ers. They beat the Chargers 41-17. Again, the final score doesn't matter. It does not matter. It's guys, and you know Purdy's going to be the guy. You know Herbert's going to be the guy. They combined for 8 total passes. I think Herbert had 3 total plays, and that was it for probably for his preseason. Trey Lance got in this one. For the 49ers, the story of the preseason has been DeJuan Stribling, the second round pick out of Ole Miss. In this one, 4 catches for 46 yards. He's had 11 catches. He's had over 80 yards. And this is a young man, and they need wide receiver help. We know that. That kid Cowing I was telling you about, 30-year in the league, injuries last year, Stribling has been the guy to show up. And we know they need wide receiver help because Mike Evans is old, already a little bit banged up in the preseason. Ricky Pearsall, done for the year. We know Debo's gone. We know the Brandon Ayuk thing is just ridiculous. So they may have found something there in DeJuan Stribling. Niners win 41-17. So those are your Thursday games. And then we get into Friday. And the Jets and the Steelers. And we're going to talk a lot of Steelers football coming up because what happened in this one was, well, it's something that did not happen all of last year. It's like breaking news. The New York Jets defense picked off a quarterback. They didn't have a single interception last year.
6: Has to go along with the other guys that have a tight end. It's Howard. And he throws that right into traffic there. And it's Andre Sisco who makes the interception. And that is a return that will take the Steelers away from getting any points and set up the Jets. And Andre Sisco.
7: Just the little details. Yeah, I mean, it's a shame because, you know, those were both good drives, and I felt like we were moving the ball really well. And one of the first things we talk about is protecting the football. Got to be better and learn from.
1: Imagine you pay money to go to a Steelers preseason game, and you go, and they're playing the Jets. This is not exactly a sexy matchup. It's not really a sexy matchup in November, but in August. And then you watch the Steelers get shut out by the New York Jets, and Will Howard throws not one but 2 interceptions. The Jets haven't had an interception in over a year, right? And they get 2 in this one off of one of the potential backups for the Pittsburgh Steelers. Now, the battle there, the nugget out of this game is that Drew Aller, the rookie from Penn State, was 11 of 23 for 110 yards, no touchdowns, no picks. Will Howard was 10 of 15 for 74 yards and the 2 interceptions. And I know it's against backups, but the Steelers are looking at this battle, I believe. The Steelers are looking at this as your quarterback 3 battle. Because I think it's pretty safe to say Mason Rudolph's going to be the backup behind Aaron Rodgers. And he should be. He knows the offense, I would assume. He's the most experienced. I know that. And these 2 young guys are battling, I think, to be that 3rd guy. And the emergency QB, the guy that's not active, all that's the battle, I think. From Pittsburgh, and we're going to get more on this. Christopher Carter will join us from Locked On Steelers in about a half an hour from right now. Other side, Cade Klubnik got in there, 10 of 14, 75 yards. Geno Smith was fantastic. No, I didn't stutter. You heard me correct. Geno Smith was fantastic for the Jets. 7 of 7 for 65 yards, and he threw a touchdown pass in this football game. Chip Kelly ruined Geno Smith. And I don't think Geno Smith is going to be a top five quarterback in the NFL. But I do believe Geno Smith is not a bottom five quarterback in the NFL. I think Geno Smith, who was pretty damn good when he was in Seattle, goes to the Raiders, gets ruined by Chip Kelly, gets ruined by Pete Carroll. The roster wasn't great. I understand that. But he got ruined. Goes to New York. He's got weapons. That O-line is pretty good. I mentioned this at the end of last week's show, but I'll bring it up again. Will, you might have to talk me out of this. I am optimistic about the New York Jets. I feel dirty saying it, Will, but I feel like this team could be 8-9, 9-8. I do believe that the Jets, everywhere on offense, they've got talent. Just the quarterback is the big question mark.
2: I don't think you're crazy for saying that. I mean, because we did talk quite a bit this offseason about the fact that they had a pretty nice offseason. They had a pretty nice free agency. They had a pretty nice draft. So, and we've seen Geno Smith, like, in Seattle. I mean, the Raiders last year, I feel like, was an anomaly because it's the Raiders. And I mean, they cleaned house over there. But that few years in Seattle, he resurrected his career. So who's to say he couldn't pull that off with the Jets for a little bit?
1: 7 of 7, 65 yards passing, the touchdown. I mean, they've got Garrett Wilson, who's a top 10 receiver. They drafted Omar Cooper. They've got Mason Taylor, and they drafted Kenyon Sadiq. Their backfield is good with Breece Hall and Braylon Allen. This is not a two-win team for the Jets. And by the way, that might be the worst-case scenario if you're a Jets fan. Because if the Jets, who were so bad last year, win 8 or 9 games, and I'm not in here to get anybody fired. I'm not a fire-everybody kind of talk show host. That's not my gig. My name's Mike Wickett here on Westwood One Sports. I do not scream for coaches to get fired. That's not my gig. Somebody else can do that. But if you are a Jets fan and you want Aaron Glenn fired, the worst thing in the world that can happen is they win 8 or 9 games. If you're a Jets fan, you want them to be 0-5 so they fire Aaron Glenn. That is what you want. Now, I don't want that. I want to see the Jets win football games. Shout out to our Jets fans that are listening. But if you are watching this Jets team and they win 8 or 9 games, Aaron Glenn's coming back, because that's a hell of an improvement from having the 3rd overall pick in last year's draft to winning 8 or 9 games, which, by the way, puts you in contention for a wild card in the AFC. You know, it's incredible. But I do like, I mean, if they're average, it's another one of those teams where we're like, if they can just be pretty good on fill in the blank. And for the Jets, it's, can they be pretty good on defense? Can they get one interception as opposed to the 0 that they had last year? Can they be pretty good on defense? And if Geno Smith is pretty good, I think the Jets can win. Can the Jets win 9 games this year? I should not say this, but I'm optimistic on the Jets. It feels really dirty to say. One more from Friday night. Let's bring in our Panthers insider, Will Dalton, our producer of this program. Will, 34-17. Panthers over Jaguars, the 90s expansion bowl. What was special about this one to you?
2: It is true. That was the Hall of Fame game back in the day, both of those inaugural seasons.
1: I remember that year.
2: I mean, we do. Bryce Young, the first team offense, they moved the ball a lot better. There were a lot of defensive starters, practically 4, that were out last night. So that could be a reason why Jacksonville moved the ball kind of easily there early in the game. Because I personally think with what they added in free agency, the Panthers are going to have a really nice defense this year.
1: For the record, it was not Trevor Lawrence moving the ball up and down the field. It was Nick Mullins and Carter Bradley and Joey Aguiar. And I haven't heard of two of those guys, and I do this for a living.
2: Yeah, that's right. We've got a young running back, Jonathan Brooks, who you might remember from his Texas days back in 2024, I want to say. He was a great running back coming out of that class, but the problem was he had torn his ACL, and the Panthers still took him.
1: In college, he had a torn ACL.
2: That's right. And then he tore it again with the Panthers. He played like three games 2 years ago, didn't play at all last year. And so he got in the end zone for the first time in his NFL career. And so
1: that's cool. That's a cool moment. That's great.
2: So I think he's going to be a cool story to watch this year. And yeah, they put the guards back in last night.
1: Yeah, that's the key. They put the guards back in. Jonathan Brooks is just, he's one of those guys that you root for. At least I do.
2: Yeah.
1: I'm not a Panthers fan. I leave that to Will. That's his job. But when you see a guy come out and you know all these guys want to play great, and he tears his ACL right after he tore his ACL, you just feel bad. So you hope that guy can get, like when Dak, remember when Dak Prescott's leg went sideways? Remember that? When he was running the ball and he ran to his left and he went down and got tackled and his leg broke. And it was right before he was about to get paid. I have never in my life, and I'm not a Cowboy fan, I root against the Cowboys, but I've never in my life seen not just the Cowboys or the NFL, but like the sports world was supporting Dak Prescott all over social media. Like LeBron James is tweeting about Dak Prescott. It was one of those things where you knew Dak, he's a really good player. He's a really good leader. He seems like a really good dude. Even if you don't root for the Cowboys, you felt bad when his leg broke. And you want him to get paid. At least I wanted him to. And I feel that way about Brooks. Like I want to see him succeed. Back to Bryce Young, by the way, 5 of 6, 49 yards, no touchdowns. Happier with this output from his offense than game one?
8: Yeah, it's huge. The O-line and running backs, they're doing a great job all night tonight. That's a good scene. We respect them, and for them to come out here and, you know, establish it in the run game, the pass game, I always have all the confidence in the world in them. Watching and being around throughout training camp, just the battles they've gone up and had with our defense. Everyone's growing. Everyone's adapting to being around each other more and more, and we're only going to continue to build. So it's great to get some reps like that on film, and they're such a competitive group. We're all going to keep trying to strive to be our best.
1: Couple of snaps for Teteroa McMillan, 2 catches, 25 yards for the Panthers. John Metchie, 6 catches, 77 yards. Another dude you root for after everything he went through. He had cancer, like you, that's just another dude that you root for. Coming up, we'll get to what happened at the new Mile High. We'll run through the rest of the preseason games. I'm finding nuggets for you from every preseason game in case you don't watch every minute of the preseason, which is absolutely understandable. But I've got a nugget out of every preseason game for you, including the Packers and the Broncos. That's next. Mike Wickett with you here, Westwood One Sports.
0: Is Bucks QB Baker Mayfield excited for the season to start?
9: Hell yeah, I am. I think we're going to shock a lot of people.
0: There's optimism in Tampa Bay and among fan bases all across the league. 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
1: Hanging out here on a Saturday night. Thanks for being part of the program wherever you are in America. Hundreds of radio stations carrying this fine program. Also, what's up if you're listening on Sirius XM Channel 375, the Westwood One app. You can tell your smart speaker, hey, Alexa, play Westwood One Sports. We have so many little nuggets of these NFL preseason games. Just little nuggets that can help you maybe in your battles. Maybe you can sound smarter with your water cooler talk, or you can find that diamond in the rough in your fantasy draft by watching these games. Or heck, if you don't have time, by listening to me tell you the little nugget that I found interesting. Sad note, by the way, Eagles and Patriots just kicked off a little while ago. On the opening kickoff, Eagles running back Jaquindon Jackson. I don't know who, I've never heard the name, so he's probably battling for a roster spot. He was hurt on the opening kickoff and plays for the Philadelphia Eagles. He's a running back looking to make the team. He was stretchered off. This was one of those, all the players on a knee. They brought the ambulance onto the field in New England. Scary. Again, that's Eagles running back Jaquindon Jackson, who was on the kickoff, the opening kickoff for this Patriots-Eagles game. So hopefully he is okay. I didn't see if he was moving his hands and fingers. I didn't get a chance to watch the whole thing. I just saw the ambulance take him off. Hopefully he is all right. I'll update you. If I find anything, I'll definitely let you know. But running through some more of these NFL games, these nuggets, again, I totally get it. If you're like, Wicket, I can't watch all these games. There's just some of it's bad football. It's a lot of backups. And you're right. But if you're looking for something, you're looking for guys to make the roster, you're looking for rookies to have an impact, and if you're a fan of the Green Bay Packers, I'm not worried about Jordan Love. I'm not worried about the receivers. I'm not worried about Tucker Kraft. I got a little questions on the defense until Michael Parsons comes back, but you know, last year in that playoff game that I reference a lot on this show, when they were up 21-3 at halftime and still had a 16-point lead in the fourth quarter, their kicker, Brandon McManus, left 7 points on the board, missed a field goal, two field goals, and an extra point. And that's what, in part, cost the Packers a chance to go to Seattle and lose to the Seahawks in the divisional round of the playoffs. But they may have found their savior at the kicker spot now.
2: One that was wiped out due to penalty. Snap and the kick on the way. Wow! Trey Smack is money.
1: Yeah.
2: Rookie out of Florida. The Packers use a sixth-round draft pick on the kicker.
1: And he's now 7-for-7 officially, unofficially 8-for-8 in two preseason games. His training camp has been kind of sketchy. If you follow a lot of the Packers media mafia like I do, it's been a little up and down, which, you know, it's training camp. But in the two games he's played, the two biggest stages, including a 58-yarder last week and a 59-yarder last night, the Packers may have found their kicker, and it may be Trey Smack, which, by the way, if he better have a podcast called Smack Talk, right? Like, that's got to happen. I guess you got to make the team and make some game-winning kicks to have a podcast where you can use a name like Smack Talk. But damn, if the Packers found a kicker and their defense is just good enough until Micah comes back and then good again when Michael Parsons returns in October, maybe he doesn't get up to speed till mid-November, whatever. Packers could be dangerous, man. Packers could be very, very dangerous. A team that the Packers beat early last year with the Washington Commanders, and they had a preseason game today. Jaden Daniels, one series, 0-for-1, didn't complete his pass, didn't have any rushing yards. They lose to the Lions 17-13. Big storyline this one, though, is the fact that Daniels, I think that's got to be it, didn't play in the first preseason game, not going to play in the next preseason game, the final preseason game. Got a little bit in here. But the offensive line, Will, I heard you and Josh Graham talking about the Washington offensive line not looking too good in this one between the Commanders and the Lions.
3: No, and that's the last thing that the Commanders needed. Is their line not to look great? No, I mean, the Laramie Tunsil injury
1: is huge, yeah.
3: That's a big one because he's one of the best in the game. But after a season where Jaden Daniels got hurt, what was it, twice?
1: Yep.
3: You got to keep him upright. And if the O-line looks like it's struggling after a season like that, that's not very exciting.
1: No, it's not. And this, I think, is a big year for Dan Quinn. I don't know if he's on the hot seat. We've talked about him a lot on this program. Our Commanders fans, I'm sure Linnell knows about this. 12-5 year one, 5-12 last year. We understand the Daniels injury. His entire time as head coach of the Falcons, he was a game over 500. He's kind of a 500 coach. And that defense was the worst defense in the NFL last year. The injuries to Daniels, now they lose Tunsil. The offensive line, a lot of question marks there, but Jaden Daniels not worried about gelling with his offensive line quite yet.
4: It's still a work in progress. And like I said, it's only preseason. We've still got practices and everything. And by the time we get to game one, you know, we'll have it set in stone. But for me, it's really just trusting those guys up front, trusting the play calling, trusting my reads and everything, getting the ball out, what I have to do and playing on time.
1: It's going to be tough to play on time when your starting left tackle is recovering from a torn tricep muscle like Laremy Tunsil is. That's huge. I mean, we always talk about quarterback injuries shifting the balance of power or quarterback free agent signings, shifting things in the AFC or the NFC. Just in the NFC East, like, I don't think the Giants are going to win more than five games this year. I think they'll be better in 27 than they will be in 2026. But you got the Eagles. They got a new offensive coordinator. The Cowboys have a new defensive coordinator. You got a new offensive and defensive coordinator in Washington. Like, there's a lot of question marks, but there's some real power there between those top two teams, Philly and Dallas, I think, especially with the offense that the Cowboys can put out there. I don't know where to put Washington. Jaden Daniels, first year, maybe the greatest rookie season in the history of the NFL. Jaden Daniels, sophomore year, banged up. So we don't know about Jaden Daniels yet. Like, someone was saying that out of the last 52 quarterbacks drafted in the NFL, I heard this stat this week, six are franchise QBs. And Jaden Daniels is still an incomplete. Because we don't know. Can he stay healthy? If Daniels can't stay healthy this year, a lot of question marks about him. But that number is so low. That's why it's so hard to find a franchise quarterback in the NFL draft. Because 6 out of 52? That's pretty unbelievable. That's in like the last 4 or 5 years or whatever it is. The Minnesota Vikings, they're looking to find their offense this year with Kyler Murray as the starter. Murray did not play in their 13-3 loss. This is like that Steelers game I talked about earlier. You paid money if you're a Vikings fan. And I don't know what a ticket is to go to that stadium, U.S. Bank Stadium up in Minneapolis for a preseason game. But you paid money to go watch your team score 3 points against the Baltimore Ravens backups in this game. And I think the big nugget out of this one, and I still have no idea what the plan is for J.J. McCarthy. Like, what's the long-term plan in this for J.J. McCarthy? He was 5 of 10 for 81 yards, had a couple of good throws, had a couple of bad throws. He was the worst of the three quarterbacks, I think, in this game. Max Brosmer, 11 of 17 for 98 yards. Carson Wentz, 9 of 11 for 92 yards. Something tells me that

0: the final plays there, once we kind of hit the big play to Ty, I thought that was a really nice job climbing and giving Ty a chance. Thought it was a really nice job by Ty climbing that half field safety and going up and getting the football. And then, we got to put, early on in a game like that, the difference between the momentum of putting the ball in there and we've got a lot of confidence in our defense to go for a fourth down right there, knowing that we're going to keep them backed up and maybe keep the field position on our side and, keep the pressure on, in more ways than one. But you'd love to, capitalize on an explosive. The percentages say you get an explosive like that, your chances of scoring go way up. And if we could have finished that one, maybe the day looks different, maybe it doesn't. But, each play in preseason, you're really evaluating each individual guy on, how they handle their snaps. And you're trying to do that in a way that gives guys opportunities to show what they can do.
1: Do you know what Kevin O'Connell didn't talk about when he was asked about J.J. McCarthy's day? J.J. McCarthy's day. He didn't talk about J.J. McCarthy. He talked about Ty Felton, momentum, defense, fourth and going for it, explosive. Like, he didn't diagnose to the reporter, whoever asked that question, about J.J. McCarthy. He talked about a lot of stuff, but not specifically about J.J. McCarthy, which to me doesn't bode well for J.J. McCarthy. More on that still to come. We'll get to the rest of these NFL preseason games. Those are the nuggets that I pulled from each of these preseason games so far. Again, McCarthy, not great. Not great at all in this game. And I wonder if there's a shot that Carson Wentz is the backup. Maybe J.J. McCarthy's Vikings days are done. I know Kevin O'Connell keeps telling us about development and the future and yada, yada, yada. It sure as hell doesn't sound like J.J. McCarthy has got a locked-on spot on this roster right here. Very, very strange. A lot more football to talk about. A lot more preseason nuggets for you. But we are going to concentrate on the Pittsburgh Steelers coming up next. We're going to go to the Steel City. Christopher Carter from Locked On Steelers is going to join us. We'll find out, was my nugget correct? Is Drew Aller battling Will Howard for the 3 spot? That's coming up next. Mike Wickham with you here, Westwood One Sports. 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
1: Well, thanks for hanging wherever you are in America. 200-plus radio stations here in the United States and Canada carrying this program, Sirius XM Channel 375, the Westwood One Sports app. You can also tell your smart speaker, hey, Alexa, play Westwood One Sports. Again, I'm Mike Wickett. We are just a couple of weeks away from the start of the real NFL season, but there are nuggets coming out of these preseason games, including last night's Jets-Pittsburgh game, which, by the way, if you're a Steelers fan, I feel like the Steelers owe you money if you paid for that game last night. 17-0, the final. The New York football Jets come into your building and win. I know the final score doesn't matter, but yuck. To talk about that, we welcome in Locked On Steelers podcast host Christopher Carter. Christopher, thank you for the time. Do the Steelers owe their fans their money back?
2: I mean, it wasn't that exciting of a game. And I will say this. Steelers fans who show up in the preseason are some real ones because they were sitting there in the fourth quarter. Do you know about Renegade, like the defensive highlights? So they played Renegade, and they're down like 10-0. It's been the most boring preseason game ever. And I'm thinking, man, the fans aren't going to feel this. But the fans were like, yeah, let's go. It's Renegade time. So shout out to all the Steelers fans who attended because they were like, I don't care how bad this game is. We're going to enjoy every second of it.
1: Is it safe to assume that Mason Rudolph is Aaron's backup and last night's Aller Howard battle is going to be what we see as well next week to be to be QB3 in Pittsburgh?
2: Yeah, I think that, but here's the thing. I think it's been that for quite some time. Like, I know that there's been a lot of hope and optimism from people who just want to find the next franchise quarterback, and I get that thirst. The Steelers have had that really since Ben Roethlisberger's elbow injury, because when that happened, everyone, even though he came back for two more years after that, everyone was kind of like, okay, well, we got to start the search now. And that, again, was back in, like, 2019 when that injury happened. So it's been some time. I think anyone, as a reporter who's been covering these practices, you know, I like Will Howard. I like Drew Aller's, like, traits and, like, his arm strength. But they are just such big projects that Mike McCarthy is going to have to put a lot of work in to develop. And, you know, they both had really good preseason debuts, but I was, you know, saying on my show, and I wrote about in the Pittsburgh Post-Gazette, like, I think it's good that they accomplished a lot of the basics, but the Packers defense really didn't do anything that was that complex. And, you know, preseason, no one's, like, studying for you, so, like, let's just cool down before everyone starts anointing guys. And then you have the game like that where Will Howard throws two interceptions, Drew Aller, you know, he has a couple, like, impressive throws that show his arm ability, but all in all, both of them struggle to see the field, have a level of consistency, and yes, they basically confirmed Mason Rudolph the guy. But to me, this isn't even a battle for QB3 at this point. They're not going to cut Drew Aller. This is going to be about how do they want to handle the four quarterback situation. My colleague at the Pittsburgh Post-Gazette, Jerry Dulac, has been reporting with multiple sources that the Steelers plan to keep four. And I'm sorry, I just don't know how they do that and get all the other things they want on this roster to stick. So that's the current situation. Do they trade one of these quarterbacks? You know, do they cut one of them, or do they keep four and just go light at some other key position? That's something that still has to be solved.
1: Who's been better, Drew Aller or Will Howard, in your mind?
2: I think it's Drew Aller right now, simply because of the two of them in the first game, Will Howard got a couple of drives. He had one good two-minute drill that resulted in a touchdown. But Drew Aller, you know, he had two passing touchdowns, a rushing touchdown. And granted, he went up against the lower teams from the Packers, like the third string, the fourth string from them. So he should have put up more numbers there. And then in this game, you know, Will Howard, just the two interceptions he had, they weren't completely on him. Roman Wilson could have ran a little bit better of a route, but they were still significantly on him and the mistakes that he's making at this stage. Drew Aller had some mistakes, but they weren't as costly. And so I right now would say Drew Aller is ahead of Will Howard in the sense of, like, where they're supposed to be right now. But he's also, that's why, you know, Drew Aller was a third-round pick. Will Howard was a sixth-round pick. And the main reason I think Will Howard even got to be a sixth-round pick is because of the run he went on in his last year with Ohio State when he had, like, one of the most talented teams in college football. You know, the thing that I remind people of, he was like the 12th player from that roster drafted in that season. And that doesn't even include players like Carnell Tate, who got drafted this past year, and Jeremiah Smith, who's going to be a top five pick this year. So, like, I remind people all the time, Will Howard, he's a really good guy. I think he wants to try hard. He's someone you can root for. But there's a reason why he was a sixth-round pick and no one was beating down the door for the national champion quarterback.
1: Talking with Locked On Steelers podcast host Christopher Carter. You can also read his work in the Pittsburgh Post-Gazette. I'm Mike Wickett here on Westwood One Sports. You can follow Christopher on Twitter, at Carter Critiques. And I want to read one of your tweets to you so we can discuss this, Chris. The Steelers' offensive line is supposed to be a unit that dominates and wins enough to make this team competitive. I haven't seen much from the first two preseason games from the starting unit that inspires confidence. Has it been that bad?
2: My thing is, it just hasn't been good.
1: Yeah,
2: in both preseason games, the first team offensive line has been giving up pressure, and they haven't really established any run, any run pace. Now, they had a couple five-yard runs for both Rico Dowdle and Jalen Warren, but all in all, neither of them averaged like 4 yards per carry. And, you know, I think that's what this group was assembled to do. I mean, in the first 4 years of the Omar Khan GM era for the Pittsburgh Steelers, three of the first-round picks have been offensive tackles. A second-round pick was spent on a center, and a fourth-round pick was spent on a guard. And, one of the tackles is hurt right now, and Maxi Honitor, we don't know when he'll be back. I asked the offensive coordinator literally this morning, and he didn't give a timeline, so that is not a good sign for Maxi Honitor. Broderick Jones, he's recovering from a season-ending injury where basically he couldn't even lift a weight until this summer, and he's trying to get his weight back up right now. So they are a bit limited there, but they're still supposed to get more out of this group, and they're just not getting it. And listen, the main thing that killed the Steelers last year was when Aaron Rodgers dealt with pressure. There were some games that they looked lopsided in the end, but they were tight until the pressure got to Rodgers, and it just completely undid things. You go back to that Chargers game. Steelers are going back and forth with him. Aaron Rodgers gets sacked, fumble, touchdown. Then the game breaks open from there. Same thing with the Packers game. Same thing with the Bills game. And then, of course, the same thing with the Texans game. Though the final score read 30-6. It's 7-6 in the fourth quarter. Everything's tight. And then all of a sudden, Aaron Rodgers gets hit, fumble, returned for a touchdown. That's followed by a pick six, and the game falls apart. This offensive line has to be better this year. They have to be able to protect him and keep him from getting destroyed, because he's going to be 42 in, what, November, December, when his birthday is. He can't afford to be taking more hits. Actually, I think he's going to be 43. I'm cheating him a year.
1: He could be 53. It doesn't really matter at this point. Yeah. I mean, he's going to be an old man in the NFL. I've been on the record, Christopher, that I'm higher on the Steelers than most people that have my job. Mike McCarthy just wins football games. Aaron is so familiar with the offense. And I actually think addition by subtraction, by losing Arthur Smith, I'm watching the Steelers from afar, that offense didn't do a whole lot. When you're watching this offense in camp from last year to this year, do you notice it to be better, more crisp? What do you see in the offense with Aaron in camp versus Aaron in camp last year when Arthur Smith was the OC?
2: So I think the passing is certainly more fluid. I'm seeing more of the middle of the field targeting. More route combinations that seem to naturally build off of each other, those route concepts you want to see. And those are promising. And I'll also say, we haven't seen Aaron Rodgers throw to DK Metcalf and Michael Pittman Jr., two receivers the Steelers have traded for in back-to-back years. We haven't seen them practice, I think, in 3 weeks now. And I think that's partially just there's rest of them because they've seen enough from them and they want to see more of the rookie Jeremy Renard and the third-year guy Roman Wilson. But it's tough to really gauge how smooth it will look. You know, in the early parts of training camp, there were some promising things. DK Metcalf was making plays. They really didn't connect much, Michael Pittman and Aaron Rodgers, in training camp. So it's still a work in progress, in my opinion. But the other thing about this, I mean, I'm looking at this team. It's supposed to be able to run the ball, and I haven't once seen it. You know, Mike McCarthy's training camp was extremely light on physicality and competition. It wasn't until towards the end we started to see more competitive run periods where guys were actually hitting a little bit. And I think it's still a question. Can this team run the ball and have a balanced attack? Because if they don't, it's going to make life harder on Aaron Rodgers to get the ball out. They do have better playmakers. I think Jerry Bernard and Michael Pittman will be a better two and three wide receiver supporting cast for DK Metcalf, because when teams took double DK Metcalf last year, it was a big problem for the Steelers. So they'll be in a better situation there, but it won't matter if this team, A, can't run the ball consistently, and B, doesn't protect Aaron Rodgers well enough. So I think schematically it'll look smoother and prettier, and they'll have more chances for big plays and explosive plays, but I still think there are some things that this team needs to nail down, especially in the physicality point when it comes to protection and running the ball.
1: Christopher, you're amazing, man. We appreciate you. We'll have to get you on again and talk more about this Steelers football team. Thank you for the time.
2: Thank you for your time.
1: Hey, Christopher Carter. You can check him out. Locked On Steelers. Host the podcast. Read his fine work in the Pittsburgh Post-Gazette. Follow him at Carter Critiques on Twitter and X. Steelers 10-7 last year. They opened with their schedule's manageable to open the season. They play Atlanta week one. Then they go to the AFC champion Patriots, who, by the way, are losing 7-0 to the Eagles in a preseason game right now. Then they get the Bengals. That could be a shootout. You never know, between Rodgers and Joe Burrow. Then they go to Cleveland, Indy, Tampa. I mean, there's some winnable games, I think, before they get to their bye week there in week nine. It's funny, they get three division games all before their bye in the first 8 weeks. They get Cleveland twice, and they have Cincinnati in there. Again, I'm higher on the Steelers than most. I just think that McCarthy wins football games, maybe not in January, but he wins football games. I think Aaron Rodgers knows the offense. I think the addition of Pittman takes so much pressure and so many double teams off of DK Metcalf, as Christopher was talking about there. The running game, you know, pick your poison. You want Jalen Warren, you want Rico Dowdle. You know, those two guys right there, if you're a fantasy manager, picking one of those guys, you're going to get frustrated by the other. And they got, of course, they got T.J. Watt, and that defense is still really good. So, again, I'm higher on the Steelers than most. Give me a take time. It's one of our favorite segments on a Saturday night. This is the It Stars You. You give us a ring, 310-840-4910, and you dial us up. You tell us about your NFL team. Who is your NFL team? And give us a take on your NFL team, 310-840-4910. 310-840-4910. You're up next, all right? Give Me a Take is coming up on the other side. Again, that phone number, 310-840-4910. We'll do that coming up next. I'm Mike Wickett. You can also hit me up on Twitter, at Mike Wickett, 2 T's here on Westwood One Sports.
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1: All right, it is time for our very favorite Saturday night segment on this radio program. Happy to have you. Thanks for hanging out. It's time for Gimme a Take. Time for Gimme a Take. And actually, I need to find out what's going on. Josh Jacobs, our producer. Yes, that Josh Jacobs, back running the board for us. He says he. Thank you. That's my bad. He says he has a, a surprise for me for Gimme a Take?
2: This is something that was Instagram. Now, granted, I don't think it's AI, but it's like an impersonation of somebody singing the Gimme a Break theme.
1: Someone singing. Okay, so if you don't know, if you're young, there was a great television show in the 1980s. It starred Nell Carter, and it was called Gimme a Break. And that inspired this segment called Gimme a Take, which, by the way, I want to open the phone lines up to you wherever you are. We do this every Saturday night. Now maybe you've seen your team play a game or two in the preseason. Maybe you've been waiting to get your hot take out on your team, good or bad. It's time for you to give us your take. 310-840-4910. 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Now, what do you have there?
3: Give me a break.
1: There, Josh.
2: Here's somebody impersonating Angela Lansbury of Murder, She Wrote, seeing the Gimme a Break theme.
1: What?
4: Give me a break, cause I know what it takes.
1: What?
4: And the new face or the old one, ready for anything.
1: What are we doing?

0: Are we going to get fired? Are we going to get fired for airing stuff like this?
1: Besides Murder, She Wrote, she was also in the movie Bedknobs and Broomsticks. I think she's a Disney legend as well. So at least Disney won't sue us, right?
0: Will they? I don't know. I have no idea.
1: Yeah, the copyright doesn't belong to them, so that's good.
0: I hope they won't sue us. I mean, that's not going to be our defense, by the way, if we do get... If we do get sued, we're not going to be able to tell our boss, Armin, hey, we didn't think we'd get sued. Okay. All right. 310-840-4910. Phone lines wide open for you all over America, all over Canada. You dial us up with your favorite NFL team, and you give us a take on your team, all right? Give me a break. It can be good, it can be bad, it can be whatever. I mean, I'm watching Philly and New England at 7-3. If you're an Eagles fan, how do you feel about your quarterback in yet another